0: come back, we move into hour number three. Once again, this program is brought to you by FanDuel. My appreciation to them. We will have a FanDuel segment on Thursday. Always looking forward to that. James Kelly. And my thanks to my pals there. All right, so we start hour number three. Aaron Taylor is going to join us in the next segment at some point. And you know where to find me, so hit me up. I want to go to a new topic, new hour. I want to talk some baseball because I've got to admit, last night I was pretty conflicted. On the one hand, I could not be more pumped for my Wisco Halfam and their beloved clutch as hell Brewers. On the other hand, you know I feel for the finest city in America and everybody in San Diego who was convinced that this was the year for their Padres, that this is the year, that they're a team of destiny. We talked about it late last week. Nobody is playing better baseball coming into this series than the Padres. Not only the hottest team in baseball, maybe the best team in baseball. Funny how 2 days can change everything so dramatically. Because coming out of the weekend, all of a sudden, it looks like the Brewers might be the team of destiny, and the Padres might be looking like they're about to fall short of the NLCS for the fourth straight season. I'm not sure I've ever heard a ballpark louder than Milwaukee during that walk-off last night. That was a sound I will never forget watching from home. I can't even imagine being a Brewer fan in that yard for this moment last night.
1: Churio hits it hard.
0: Freaking pandemonium. I mean, what a stunning scene. Stunning at bat off the best closer in baseball. Dudes running it up there at 104, mixing up devastating sliders. Jackson Churio just continued to battle until he got a pitch he could drive, and he won the game. And then after that incredibly intense AB, I still cannot get over the sound, the way that thing sounded. Never mind how it looked, but how it sounded. The explosion from Milwaukee fan as soon as the ball came off the bat. Check out the ballpark cam without any of the broadcast audio. It's somehow even louder.
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0: Well, had it not been shut, looking at the exit velo, would that have been a home run? And Padre fans said, yes, yes, yes, yes. But then a lot of the nerds and dorks came out and said, actually, it wouldn't have been. The only ballpark that would have been a home run in, according to the nerds and the dorks, was Houston. I don't know the answer to that because I really don't know that stuff like that. But look at this. If you're watching on the stream, it's incredible. And the catch is made. The ball hit the top of the roof. It was towering. Now, would that have left the park? Don't know. That doesn't matter because the roof was closed. And the roof was not closed because they were looking for some kind of angle or looking to get over. Major League Baseball makes the decision in the postseason whether or not to shut the roof, and they shut the roof. And they didn't close it for the top of the ninth either. It wasn't like, oh, here comes their big stick. Here comes France. Close the roof right now. That's how Padre fans making it sound. Like, we got our big slugger coming up. They shut the roof on us. I mean, it's just a bad break, Padre fan. You know I'm not rooting against you either. It's a bad break. Here's the good news, though. Your Padres are coming home to you tomorrow night. And you still have that amazing atmosphere. I know you will show up and you will show out. In fact, until last night, I was saying that San Diego was the best atmosphere in the postseason. Until last night. And you know what? It might still be. I'll give you this much, Padre fan. The wild card series at Petco definitely had better vibes than the vibes at Chavez Ravine this weekend, which were essentially dead, half empty. And yes, that is coming from Dodger Jim. I know. It was hot. I live here. I know how hot it was. Hot as hell. But never a good sign when you're using the same excuses as USC football and the Coliseum. All right? Totally different deals. SC has not made the playoff under their current head coach. The Dodgers are going for a three-peat. All right? Do not compare the Dodgers and USC. See, then it's almost impossible for me to defend SoCal. But then again, I don't defend SoCal. I've said it. This is not a great sports town. It's a great sports town when you win. USC's been in a decade-long lull. Lincoln Riley has not made the playoffs since he got here, and they threw all that money at him. The Dodgers are trying to three-peat. But you would have never known that judging the vibe at the stadium this weekend. The Dodgers themselves barely showed any life last night in getting bullpenned by the Braves. They had their Cy Younger on the mound, and the Braves had to go to the bullpen game. And now the Braves have set themselves up beautifully to go home to the ATL and put Chris Sale on the mound for game three. I can't stress that enough. The fact that they won game two without having to use Sale was genius. That was so enormous for them that they win a bullpen game against Blake Snell. Padre fan, back to you. My point, if there's any consolation, it's that it was also a rough day for Dodger fan. And I know them losing is almost as fun to you as you winning. It was just one of the single best days ever for my Wisco half fam. Man, that series is something. Fly ball off the roof. One pitch away from winning with your ace on the mound. The best closer in baseball. And you couldn't get that last strike. Couldn't get that last out. Wild, wild stuff. All right, let's go to the phones. 1-800-636-8686. Let me get some baseball reaction in here, too. Let's see. Smackleford. The series is the roof.
5: The ceiling is the roof.
0: Sign the Brewers. Didn't have to be. Shouldn't be. Just kind of a fluke, man. That was a towering fly ball. But that is the rule. And again, stop acting like the Brewers saw who was coming to the plate and said, oh, timeout, close the roof. It wasn't their call. It was baseball's call. And it wasn't done in the ninth. Sean in Aliso Viejo via the chat. Sad as it is, Padres ain't coming back from getting their heart ripped out in the ninth two nights in a row.
6: That's what's in.
0: Hey, man, if they do, they have even more grit than Justin Herbert. And UCLA Dodger dog, below the roof, signed Hans Gruber and Padre fans.
7: Shoot the glass.
0: Below the roof.
7: Shoot the glass.
0: Scott DJ. Never should have been in there for two innings. I was about to go there. They did ask Mason to go two innings. Hey, man. He got within one pitch, dude. Had to have that game. I'm not saying it wasn't a big ask. He got within one pitch. One pitch. You see this watch? That's this guy's handle. You see this watch? Those games hurt. One taken away.
8: You see this watch?
0: And one given up.
8: You see this watch?
0: It wasn't taken away. It was just really bad luck.
8: You see this watch?
0: Really bad luck.
8: That watch costs more than your car.
0: You see this watch?
8: $970,000.
0: And Richard Torres. Dodger fans are spoiled. You know why? Because they win the division every single year. They've gone back to back. They're trying to three-peat. Hey, they're SoCal fans, man. They're not going to care until it matters. Problem is, they may lose before it matters. Thank goodness, though, Dodger player did not point the finger at Dodger fan. We've seen that lately. All right, let's go to the phones. Matt in L.A. Yo, brother. What's going on, Matt?
9: Romy Rome. From Hawthorne to Hotlanta. From Agoura Hills to Augusta. You're welcome, you pukes. Give me back my jungle karma. Because despite you hate-fueled rhetoric-fueled rabble-rousers, you got nothing but blue steel the hard way and a silver and black attack coming to you candy asses. Matt Tober will not be derailed. Matt Tober will not be deterred like a fat Atlanta fan in line for his third concession stand run, like Ira Craig at a bar with only lint-filled pockets and a BO stench chasing him like 7-Up to a whiskey shot. Matt Tober rolls on. The Dodgers offense will awaken, pimp, in Georgia, kind of like Ray Charles' career with a late rebirth. And the Raiders will rebound from that heartbreaking loss that Mahomes and Tay-Tay's hubby always seem to hand the Raiders. So last Sunday goes out the window quicker than Ira Swell's diet plans. The Dodgers will be challenged throughout, but the three-peat is undeniable. The Raiders will continue to grow and get to the 10-win plateau that, like a 350-pound scale reading to Ira Swell, seems unattainable. It's only the beginning, you pukes. You milksops will feel it. Enjoy the Matt Tober metrics because it don't stop, you sissy lalas. War sprinkles and bitchitas, corn stalk and ear umbrella. But unwar burn dog haters and jungle barbecue team naysayers, because my man Hemsky is the truth. Outro!
0: I don't know, dude. Just screaming it louder than you normally do doesn't make it better. I'm a little nervous about the Dodgers. That was a huge win for the Braves. Damn. Somebody pull Matt off of Ira Swells. There were no less than three Ira Swells references in that call, and maybe more. Three that I can recall. And only one Sprinkles in Bichita reference. Ira Swells. For some reason, I find that amusing. All right, when we come back, Aaron Taylor will be joining us. He's mixing in bum smack and fat smack on you, Ira Swells.
10: Fat!
0: Bum! Your personal information is valuable. 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

0: Welcome back, Jim Rome with you. Hey, how about some ATPs? That'd be nice. Ask the pros. Get them in so I can get them on the other side of this. Right now, though, I'm pumped for this. We're going to talk some college ball, maybe a little bit of pro ball. We are joined right now by a Super Bowl champion. He spent six seasons in the NFL with the Packers and the Chargers. Played his college ball at Notre Dame, where he was a two-time first-team All-American. He won the 1993 Lombardi Award as the nation's top offensive lineman. He is a member of the College Football Hall of Fame. He is a CBS Sports College Football Analyst. He is Aaron Taylor. Aaron, it is great to see you, dude. How you doing?
1: I've been good and well, brother. How you been doing, man?
0: Good, man. It's been a minute or a minute and a half, but it's great to see you. You look great, and I'm glad you made some time. So let me ask you first. You were in studio for CBS's coverage of Ohio State's 17-point win over Iowa on a day where Buckeye star Jeremiah Smith set school records for career receptions, receiving touchdowns. It's starting to feel like a one-horse race for the Heisman Trophy. Aaron, what do you make of him?
1: Well, he's an absolute stud, man. You watch what he's done the last couple weeks, 10-plus catches, 200 yards in back-to-back games with teams trying specifically to limit what he's done. And you take a look at Iowa. We know how good they've been defensively over the years, particularly there at Kinnick, and they couldn't figure it out. Phil Parker had no answer for that, even though that they knew where the ball was going. Seemingly, Jim, that's their entire playbook. Watching a guy like J.J. Smith play is a treat. It's why you love this sport. And I was at Ohio State maybe 3 years ago when he was a true freshman. All the buzz was about this kid. And I was like, when did you know that he was going to be the guy? They're like, the second he stepped on campus. In fact, he won the Iron Buckeye Award. I said, what's that? They said, that's the award that goes to the dude in the offseason that was the biggest meathead in the gym.
0: Wow.
1: That means with the respect of all the seniors and the captains, his true freshman walked in there on the air bike, staring down in all the competitive drills and were breaking dudes left and right. So J.J. Smith isn't good just because he's the most talented. He's the good because he's got the best mindset and the best work ethic, and he's cooked. Could be the best receiver statistically and practically that we've ever seen come out of Ohio State, and that's saying something considering their history.
0: Coming out of WRU, that is a great anecdote. When did you know? I don't know, when he was six? He was that freaky. Talking to Aaron Taylor, great story. So Northwestern celebrates the opening of their new stadium. Let me jump over there on Friday night by destroying Penn State. Aaron, does that win tell you more about Northwestern or about Penn State?
1: Yes. I think it tells us a little bit about both. I think it does, because you take a look at what's happened to Penn State, man. They're a shell of who they thought they were going to be, and they really look like the Ohio State team from last year. When you look at Ohio State this year's Ohio State team would have whooped last year's Ohio State team. So Ohio State seemingly has gotten better with none of the same players that are there, because those players are now in Happy Valley. So if you're a Nittany Lion fan, you had to be really concerned, not just that you lost that game, but the way that you lost that game, which was having the ball shoved down your throat. And Danton Lynn, the defensive coordinator who came over from USC, has to be thinking, man, what in the hell did I get myself into? But when I watch the tape, Jim, it's awful on defense. They're not physical. They're not tackling. They had no answers. Now, given Chip Kelly was dialing up double wing and running all these different old school offenses, and really was stressing out the defense, but it's incredible seemingly how quickly things have turned awry in Happy Valley. And if they don't spend some money, it's going to stay that way. And you love what you saw out of the Wildcats. Jerry Neuheisel, Rick Neuheisel's son, Rick was out there and saw it with his own eyes. And he came back and he said, man, they may have what they finally need to turn this corner. This facility and the buy-in of this program is going to take these dudes from librarians to being freaking Neanderthals. And when you can play physical football like that, being in that area of Chicago where they have a recruiting hotbed, that's just the thing that the Big Ten Conference has needed to have that middle class elevate. We all thought it was going to be Wisconsin that would lead that charge, but it very well may be Northwestern.
0: Man, that's so interesting. Aaron Taylor joining us. What about Wisconsin? So obviously that win over Penn State is not as impressive as it would have been. What about Wisconsin? Can Luke Fickell work his way out of this? Can you see them taking a step this year? Where does that leave them?
1: I think they're a much better team, especially on the defensive side. Nobody can run the football on them, and that includes Notre Dame that struggled mightily, a game that I was at in Green Bay, my old alma mater. It was weird. My brain was like, what is happening right now? I'm in Green Bay and Lambeau, and there's all these Notre Dame folks here. I didn't know what the hell was going on. But I don't think Notre Dame did offensively either, because Wisconsin D'd them up, and it took them a while deep into the second half to kind of settle down and figure some things out. Notre Dame has finally figured some things out on that side of the ball. They ran the ball extremely well on the road in some inclement weather against North Carolina last week. But it's a function of they've got a quarterback that can use his legs. Colton Joseph is what they've needed. You combine that with a good defense. Now all of a sudden you've got the DNA of a Wisconsin team of old, where you're going to beat people up and out-physical them on the defensive side, but have some sort of modern creativity until they can get the bodies back there that they need to be able to run the football like they're accustomed to doing.
0: Aaron Taylor breaking it down for us. Aaron, I was going to ask you about your alma mater. So Notre Dame was tested by North Carolina before they finished off that win 37-26. There's a lot to like about Marcus Freeman's squad this year, but given that the schedule has not been that demanding, how good of a handle do you have on who and what the Irish are this year?
1: I thought last week, as close as it was, taught me a little bit about them, because they finally ran the football with some authority. It's really hard to tell, Jim, who's who and who's worth a damn now because of the transfer portal and how much turnover there are on these rosters. So I went back and I looked at the last 10 years of national championship winners. I wanted to see what that profile looked like. And there was, you got to rush the passer, you got to protect the football, whether you force a lot of turnovers or don't turn it over at all, your turnover margin has to be elevated. You have to be explosive offensively, but the average yards per game running the football, over 200. Notre Dame was in the 140s, 150s. That wasn't good enough. Last week they got over that hump. It's the best I've seen them look on tape this year. Those young tackles have kind of settled their footwork. That defense got challenged a little bit last week. That's the worst game they've played by far this season, but that is a championship caliber defense that can rush the passer, that can stop the run, that can take that pass game that Notre Dame's always had, coupled with the run game. I'm curious if we can put it all together, and BYU and that game in Provo is going to really test us. But the almost the one game season for the Irish, and maybe for Miami as well, is that November 7th contest. That's going to be the one. Remember, Miami beat us last year, and that's what knocked us out of the championship. This year, the mantra in South Bend's been leave no doubt. Well, November 7th, they'll get their opportunity.
0: Can't wait for that one. That one's circled for sure. Aaron Taylor joining us. Aaron, so CBS has a big game in the Big Ten on Saturday. Number 13, Oregon, going up against number 21, UCLA. Absolutely love this game. Dan Lanning told me last week that UCLA reminds him of Indiana last year. We've seen the instant impact that Bob Chesney has had on the Bruins. I mean, it's been incredible to see how different that culture is already. How do you see this tremendous matchup in Eugene?
1: I've been really impressed with UCLA. When I went and visited them in the summer, you could see, oh man, the culture was different. And I didn't know who Bob Chesney was. It was going to be all fluff and talk. Is he one of these rah-rah guys? Nah, man, it is for real. I've got a buddy that was on that staff that I didn't even know was on that staff, and I've talked to him, and just hearing things and watching them on tape, there's a cultural shift there that hadn't existed before. The way that that's been embodied is the way that they run the football. They have a top five rushing offense. Nico, the quarterback, does a tremendous job of getting rid of the football. They've got some guys that can go down the field and get it. They got a couple running backs that are super dynamic, and they play 10 offensive linemen, I counted, when I was charting their game tape from last week. 10. And that's by intention. It's a philosophical stance. We don't want just our 5 best on the field. We want our 10 best, because we want ours to be better than yours and wear you guys down late into games. And when you watch the tape, that's exactly what happens. Now, it ain't always the prettiest, and it ain't always the most fundamentally sound, but those dudes got a bad attitude. They come off the football, and they just come in hockey waves, man. I think with the window dressing, the shifts, the trades, the motion, the misdirection, they put a lot of stress on defenses. And to me, Jim, that's the matchup of matchups this weekend, is to see that front seven for Dan Lanning's unit for Oregon that we thought was going to be the best that he's ever had, possibly the best in the country this year, that's been torched for the most part. How are they going to handle an offense that UCLA hasn't seen in quite some time? That's going to be a fun one and likely will determine or go a long way to determine who wins that game.
0: Oh, it's so great. What an intriguing matchup. Aaron Taylor just breaking it down for us. Aaron, one last thought. I got to get your thoughts on Nebraska. I love Nebraska. Nebraska has not been Nebraska for a long, long time, but they're out 5-0 for the first time since 2016. Number 7, Indiana coming to Lincoln. Now, I was there back in the day. I'm old enough. Aaron, you and I know what it was like back in the day. I remember going to Lincoln in the early 90s. I remember how unbelievable that place was. Indiana's coming in. Do you think Matt Rhule's offense, which is averaging 44 per game, can hang with the defending champs?
1: I think they can hang with them for a little bit, but I think we're going to start to see the cream, you know, separate and rise to the top a little bit. Indiana's had a little bit of a slow start. They've had some of their own kinks that they've been working out.
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1: 6 ago when I saw him in Green Bay, that he knew that our culture was good enough to where we would force him to raise his bar and standard instead of bringing ours down. And that just goes to show you, oh, I said it once, I said it 1,000 times, culture matters. Football is a people game, and if you don't have good people in that building, I don't care how much talent you have, it ain't going to be enough.
0: Hey, Aaron, if you have 1 second, I got to tell you, we sent our son, our older son, to Wisconsin, and we have a place in the Northwoods in Eagle River, but the first time that I ever ventured out of Cali to Wisconsin was that year. I was at the NFC Championship game when y'all played the Panthers. And I had never been in weather that cold, dude. Lambeau was freezing. I'm an LA native. I had never seen anything like it. And I wanted to see it for myself. And it all lived up to the hype. All the tailgating, everything was going on at 7 a.m. I was there a few days earlier. I went to the Hall of Fame. I went to Fuzzy Thurston's bar. Like, I had never seen Green Bay, man. It lived up to all the hype. Do you remember, what did you think the first time you landed and touched the ground in Green Bay?
1: Damn, this place is small.
0: Yes.
1: And I thought at the time, man, I was like, man, that's going to be a negative, but it ended up being a positive because Green Bay is the only collegiate experience in the NFL. It's a town of 100,000. So win, lose, or draw, they're 100% behind you. You're a big fish in a small pond, which is great, but there's nowhere to really hide. But man, I got recognized back there and people are taking pictures. And, you know, there were some Notre Dame people there from, you know, I've been there twice in September, but it's just a good place with good people and a great place to play football. You don't have all the distractions and all the other things, like a lot of shiny objects here in New York City where I'm at. If I had been here at 21, I may not be sitting on this call, especially if they had camera phones back in the day, Jim. You know what I'm saying?
0: Dude, I know what you're saying.
1: back there, it really helped us to come together because you couldn't go anywhere at night without bumping into five teammates that were going to make sure you were making good choices.
0: Now, isn't that the truth, right? If you want to find something to do, you had to go to Chicago, you had to go to Milwaukee, you had to get out of town. And you can find it if you wanted it. Aaron Taylor joining us on the program, Super Bowl champ, also a CBS Sports college football analyst. My dude, it is so good to see you. What a great job. Great to get caught
1: you
0: up,
1: too,
0: Aaron.
1: Brother.
0: I appreciate you
1: too,
0: so much,
1: brother.
0: Man. Appreciate you so much,
1: Aaron.
0: Do it
1: again, bro.
0: Okay.
1: All right.
0: You're the best. Aaron Taylor. Man, that was so great. So fun. Super Bowl champ, 6 years in the NFL, and a great, great, great analyst, and breaking it all down for us. So my thanks to Aaron Taylor. What a great catch up. Love it when that happens. All right, when we come back, looking for ATPs, ask the pros, ask any of us anything you want. 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
9: The Panthers upset the Lions on Sunday Night Football. Now 2-2 in the underwhelming NFC South. Is Carolina in prime position to win the division for a second straight year? Westwood One Sports.
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0: 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Dear Jim, my ATP is for you. Has the ragdoll gotten a name yet? I like Code 2. No. DJ has shot down every single name. She has not volunteered a single name, but shot down every one of my names. And I've come up with about a half dozen I think would work. I was watching the new ragdoll. And remember, we got the ragdoll from a breeder up north, and she named him Chicken. And we hated it, but it's kind of funny. But it won't stick. We wanted to get the cat home and see what the cat's personality was like. So we're still, like, calling him Chicken. But I watched him. Janet got this little kind of hybrid scratching post with a couple of balls that swing from it. And the dude's a little maniac. He weighs less than 4 pounds right now. And they're big cats. They become like 20-pound cats. Like, if you have nothing better to do or you're into it, Google ragdolls, like 23 pounds, enormous cats. Cody the ragdoll legend was never that big. But this one's a tiny little guy. But I've never seen him the use of both hands like this cat on a speed bag. So I tried. I'm like, he's like Ray Leonard, this cat. So I tried to tell Janet, let's just name him Ray. Ray. Ah! Like she's shooting down everything. So no name yet. I've got a feeling this cat's not going to have a name until he's like 5. Here's another one. Tommy Woj, name the kitty Scrumptious. I mean, it's not bad, but Janet will shoot that down too. I don't know what Janet is looking for in a cat name, but believe me, her names are much worse than mine, and she's shooting down every one of mine.
1: Hey, Bud Seeley.
0: Scott M, DJ, Jim.
1: Scrumptious.
0: Cue for you and Tommy. As a baseball fan, of course there's arguments between the Padres and Brewers fans as to whether that Ty France ball would have not only been a home run, but maybe literally left the stadium. You've seen the replays. What do you think? Scott, I'll let Tom answer it in his way. I'm just telling you, all the analytics and metrics dorks have put the numbers in. And what came out was the only other ballpark, or the only ballpark where that ball would have left, was Houston because of the short porch. But it's neither here nor there, right? It hit the roof. That's the rule. There are rules. The ball is live and in play if it hits the roof and the catch was made. My feeling is it probably would not have left the park, but I'm basing that on what all the nerds and dorks and Ivies, no offense, Tom, all the Ivies have to say when they input the data. Tommy, what do you think?
2: Left the stadium is a bit extreme. Left the yard? I don't know. Eye test kind of looks like, yes, it would have, but my answer is it doesn't matter, Scott. Why dwell on it? It was an out. I hate that it hit the roof and was an out off the roof. That is such bush league nonsense, but that's what happened. Those are the rules. That's what happened. Why dwell on it?
0: I don't even know if it's bush league. I mean, it's a roof. It's a dome. Any ball could hit the ceiling. The ceiling is the roof.
2: I don't know. Playing a fly ball in a Major League Baseball playoff game off a roof.
0: Oh, that's weird, but that's the rule, though.
2: I cannot get with that. I get that's the rule.
0: I mean, but do you play it like a foul ball? Like it doesn't count?
2: It's better than catching it for an out.
0: I don't know, dude. If you can catch a fly ball off the roof, you deserve credit for that. I don't think that gets nearly enough credit. Like, that dude caught that ball off the roof. I mean, granted, it dropped straight down. Either way, this is the rule. Everybody knew the rule. Had the tables been turned and it happened to them, it would have happened to them. It just was a really unfortunate incident. Which brings us back to the next game. Do you run Mason Miller out there for 2 innings? I don't have a problem with it. You know, with all the specialization, the bullpen games, this, that, and the other, man, this is what you play for. The guy needed one more pitch. He's the nastiest, filthiest nation, the bullpen games, this, that, and the other. Man, this is what you play for. The guy needed one more pitch. He's the nastiest, filthiest guy in the

0: Alvy, do you have any Tim. Other audio? Hey, Alvy.
1: How's it going?
0: Still good on this end, Alvy. How's it going in there?
1: I can't hear anything. So, going over to Jeff and Bugahaw. Yeah, the last game I did was, I believe it was, they moved me over to, I was doing East playoffs, so not just
0: Okay, Alvy, I know you don't listen to the show while the show is going on. What he asked was, did you call any other sporting events besides the Cavs?
1: No,
0: I
1: kind of only have one lane when it comes to sports announcing. That's in the past. Sorry, Jeff. I just don't have the time to
0: listen to the show as it's going on live.
1: The energy to do other sports, but I do still have. We still have a video of the Bam Adebayo block.
0: Well, let's have it.
1: Let's do that.
0: Let's go back.
2: 116-114 Heat. Williams inbounds to Tatum. Tatum top.
3: Wait, what's this? Bam Adebayo rejection. Dude, no. Bam Adebayo. Get that out of here. Wham, bam, no slam. Thank you, ma'am. That is ridiculous.
0: That is awesome. That is not ridiculous. That is awesome.
1: Watching that back, I should go back. I should. I still have a lot left in the tank. I could probably pick that up again.
0: See, okay, that was another classic example of an audio drop that we played for years and years and years and years, but we never ever matched up the video to that audio. You see, Alvy, you're not sitting on E. You got plenty left in you.
1: I got plenty left.
0: You got plenty left in you. So what does that mean? Do you want to go back to the association, or do you want to try another sport?
1: No, I'll probably stick with the NBA. That was pretty hype. I don't think I could do the NFL.
0: That was pretty hype.
1: Plus, I play in the NFL, so then isn't there some sort of conflict? I gotta look that up.
4: He's in the NFL.
1: I'm in the NFL. I can't really call.
0: Bro, you can't call games. You're in the NFL.
1: Well, and I'm still rehabbing.
0: It's one thing for Bacon to have 5% ownership and call games. Dude, you're an actual NFL player. You can't call games.
1: Plus, I'm rehabbing. I still got a banged up wing, and then I'm doing this still. So yeah, this is a lot. So yeah, let's just stick with the NBA. You know, the season's preseason's around the corner. You know, maybe I could call some people.
0: It's not around the corner. It's already started.
1: Preseason already started. Oh, jeez.
0: Did you not see Joker go wrap around on the baseline?
1: That was madness. That's crazy. I should
0: absolute madness.
1: All right, thank you, Jim.
0: No, thank you, Alvy. Thank you for engaging finally. Good question, though. Watch this. What? If you're watching on the stream, the Joker wraparound baseline, maybe the greatest dime ever when you consider it's a center. I mean, dude, that was all the way the length of the baseline. I don't think I ever saw Irv do anything like that. I don't even think I saw Pistol Pete back in the day do anything like that. That's a 7-footer. I don't think Bob Cousy was even doing anything like that. I don't think White Chocolate was doing anything like that. That was a 7-footer. I don't care if that was an exhibition. 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Thank you very much for listening.
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12: 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Great show so far. We still got 2 hours of nonstop whip-around action to bring you. NFL, Monday Night Football, playoff baseball game, whole lot to keep you posted on and talk about the weekend that was in the NFL and college football. So if you are wanting to get in on the phones, or you could text 310-840-4910. You can also hit me up on Twitter at PatBoyle44. Let's get you a couple of updates first, and then we'll get into Sunday Night Football last night, which was an electric game. So much fun, so much offense. I mean, so much bad defense, but honestly, it was freaking great. But first, let's, again, get you caught up here on Monday Night Football. Falcons lead the Saints 7-0. Bijan Robinson, third play from scrimmage, 59-yard touchdown run. It's been pretty ho-hum since, although the Saints did have a nice drive that they got near field goal range. It stalled out. They had a 52-yarder that Daniel Carlson hooked left. So it's still 7-0 Falcons. And then just now, Saints' first play on their most recent drive, Kendre Miller fumbles the football. They replay it. Looked like he was down by contact. The Falcons challenge, and they reverse the call. And I got the split screen on. I'm watching the Yankee game. I'm watching Monday Night Football. The one replay I showed, it definitely did not look like a fumble. And it looked like he was down as the ball gets ripped loose out of his grasp. But the NFL officials saw enough to overturn it. So first play fumble and a missed field goal. The last two plays for the Saints, shooting themselves in the foot. And the Falcons immediately in the red zone right now with a 3rd and 7. And Bijan Robinson gets only a gain of 3. They ran the football on 3rd and 7. And they've got the offense out on the field right now, although it might just be for show. And Kevin Stefanski calls a timeout. Yeah, I can't imagine. Maybe if you got it close to like 4th and 2, 4th and 1, you go for it. But I'd be surprised they go for this 4th and 4. They got a chip shot field goal. Although it looks like Stefanski is sending Penix back out to the field. So this is a very risky move. I don't know if I agree with this one. I feel like the aggressiveness this weekend has been out of control from NFL coaches. And I know that it has continued to skew this way. And I'm a fan of it when applicable. But I feel like it's just gone out of control. Why are you going for it on 4th and 4? It's 7-0 in the first quarter. There's nothing wrong with their kicker. They're inside the 10, but this is just too aggressive. This is too much. You got 3 points off of a turnover right there to be had. Why would you give the Saints any momentum if you don't get this? They do go for it, and Penix's pass is knocked down, but there's a flag on the play, and it looks like they're going to get gifted a first down on another defensive penalty. Wow. Terrible call, terrible decision to go for it, in my opinion, and it looks like the Falcons are going to get bailed out. It is on the Saints, so they'll get a 1st and goal. Wow. All right, so they'll have a couple of chances to pound it into the end zone from there. 7-0 Falcons, and on the verge of maybe taking a 2-score lead. And watching the replay, it definitely does look like it was a very obvious holding on Kool-Aid McKinstry against Drake London. I believe Kool-Aid McKinstry is number one for the Saints. So we'll keep you posted on that. Meanwhile, playoff baseball, we were on the air when it went final from Cleveland an hour ago. The Guardians losing again at home to the White Sox. 4-3, Chicago comes back with a big rally. And then the Guardians, Patrick Bailey, drives one to the wall in dead center field, but it ran out of steam, caught at the track for the final out of the game. White Sox win both in Cleveland. They're going back to the South Side on Wednesday to try to sweep and get to the ALCS. And then right now in Tampa, the Yankees are trying to beat themselves. And Cam Schlittler is fighting. He has had to endure 3 hours, which should be 4 hours. And the Rays lead the Yankees 1-0 in the bottom of the third. Jazz Chisholm's committed 2 errors. You had a catcher's interference that negated a strike three. You had a Ryan McMahon error. The Yankees cue up Joe Kelly from the Dodgers when they beat the Dodgers beat the Yankees in the World Series 2 years ago. We knew they would play Yankee baseball and kick the ball around. That's what's happening right now. And the Rays lead it 1-0, and Junior Caminero with a leadoff single in the bottom of the third off Cam Schlittler. So Tampa Bay is threatening again. They lead the Yanks 1-0, trying to take a 2-0 series lead in the other ALDS series. Okay, 310-840-4910. We do have a touchdown in New Orleans. Falcons go up 2 scores. Touchdown! That is our Tech Mobile touchdown sounder that we play when we're on the air for every Monday night, Thursday night football game. And guess who? It's Bijan Robinson yet again. After the holding on Kool-Aid McKinstry, 4-yard touchdown run for Bijan. Falcons lead the Saints 14-0. Bijan, 7 carries, 78 yards, and 2 touchdowns already. And the Saints going to have to start throwing, which I felt like was going to happen anyway because they have no Travis Etienne, who's on injured reserve. And they're already down 14. Throwing is their strength. Running is not. So Tyler Shuck, get that arm ready, buddy. He might pump 50 passes tonight in the Superdome, especially with the way that they are struggling to stop the run and struggling to stop committing penalties. 310-840-4910. Pat Boyle, BetMGM tonight, Westwood One Sports. All right, Sunday Night Football last night. It was awesome. If you're an offensive lover, if you're a lover of offense, it was quite miserable if you like watching defensive games because there wasn't much to be played in Charlotte. Panthers beat the Lions 32-26, and we'll get to Detroit in just a bit. But for Carolina, I usually start with the winners, and they were the deserved winners last night. Bryce Young, I mean, it's pretty incredible to me how fast, how incredibly fast, like historically fast, Bryce Young completely changed the trajectory of his career and proved all of us wrong. And again, I say all of us because 2 years ago, in Bryce Young's second season, if you didn't think that this guy was going to be, well, he was benched, but if you thought that this guy was going to end up where he is right now, leading the NFL in passing yards, playing like the best quarterback in football through 4 weeks, there's no way you rationally thought that. There's just no way that you rationally thought Bryce Young was going to do a complete 180. But he has. And it's unbelievable how fast he's turned it around, right? I mean, this isn't a Sam Darnold where he failed with a team or two and then was a journeyman and became a backup and then had to prove it and then got a second chance with another team and did. This wasn't Geno Smith, who fizzled out with the New York Jets, and then only when he got a chance to prove it again with the Seahawks did he start winning some football games and have a second chapter of his career. Bryce Young had a miserable rookie season in 2023, in a year that the Carolina Panthers finished 2-15. And he was, brutal by every stretch of the imagination. Now, again, he didn't have a lot of weapons. It wasn't like, the Panthers picked number one overall for a freaking reason, right? And just, for the whole first year, for his whole rookie season, it was, wow. The Panthers could have had C.J. Stroud, and they took Bryce Young instead. Yeah, it looks like the Panthers made the right call after all. Now, again, C.J. Stroud's played really damn well the last 3 weeks. It's the Texans' defense. Mostly the reason that they are 0-4. But remember that whole first year, all of 2023? Panthers, the laughingstock of the NFL. They can't get anything right. Dumpster fire organization, and they botched the number one pick. They could have had C.J. Stroud. They took Bryce Young. He had 11 touchdowns and 10 interceptions in 16 games. Had a quarterback rating in the basement. Year two. gets benched after the first couple of games because he was still so bad, and Andy Dalton takes over. And only because Andy Dalton got into a minor car wreck and broke his thumb, that was the reason Bryce Young got his job back. Otherwise, who knows if Bryce Young would have ever seen the field for meaningful snaps ever again. But he elevated at the end of 2024. Something changed. And I think it's the tutelage of Dave Canales, the head coach of this Panthers team, that his first year was 2024. That was the second year of Bryce Young. And think about how gutsy of a move that is, right? We think it's easy on paper. You watch Bryce Young's rookie season. You come in as the head coach. Your job is to get this kid right. He plays terrible the first couple of games. You bench him for Andy Dalton. I remember at the time, a lot of people saying, Dave Canales has no idea what he's doing. He's supposed to fix the quarterback, not hurt him even more. What are you doing benching him? Turned out that might have been the best thing for Bryce Young's career. Because when he came back, after Andy Dalton broke his thumb in that minor car wreck, Bryce Young showed signs. He showed some promise. He showed some potential. The reason why he was the number one overall pick coming out of Alabama, it was the IQ is there. He might not have the biggest arm, and he might never have the biggest arm. He might never be fast enough or be mobile enough like Lamar Jackson or Josh Allen or Jalen Hurts or any quarterback that can even remotely. I mean, he doesn't run the football. If he takes off and scrambles, it's because there is miles of real estate in front of him, not because it's by design. Doesn't have a great arm. I should say doesn't have an elite arm. Doesn't have great speed. Isn't a big guy. 5'10". Looks like he shouldn't be playing quarterback in the NFL. But the high IQ, the athleticism to make these variety of throws, the jump throws, throwing off his back foot, throwing on the run, off script stuff. He's mastered it, and he's mastered what is the foundation of this Panthers offense, which is the RPO, run pass option. Your offense lines up like they're going to pass block, but they've got to be ready to run block in case you run the football, obviously. But they can't just run block right away, because if you drop back to pass and you throw it and you got a lineman that's more than 2 yards down the field, that's a penalty. It's a very tough concept. And a lot of NFL teams toyed with it a couple years ago. A lot of teams have moved off it because it is very difficult. But you got a quarterback like Bryce Young that understands the system, has the smarts, has command of the offense, has control of what he's doing, and knows what is in front of him. How many times last night he goes to hand the ball off to Chuba Hubbard and he looks out of the corner of his eye and he sees Teteroa McMillan wide open and pulls the handoff back, throws it right to McMillan because he knows he's going to get an easy 6-7 yards because the Lions were playing either terrible man coverage or soft-ass zone. And I know the Lions' defense is terrible. We'll get to them in a minute. But again, Bryce Young is the only quarterback in the NFL right now through 4 weeks to have multiple games with a completion percentage of over 60%, more than 250 passing yards, and 2 touchdowns or more. He's done it 3 out of the 4 games. 3 out of the 4. And he's the only QB to have multiple, and he's done it 3 times. Leads the NFL in passing yards. And he's essentially in the top 5 in every major statistical category right now in the NFL. And the Panthers, through 4 games, they played the Bears, who hung 59 on them. The Falcons, whose defense, by the way, I know that was Cooper Rush playing quarterback. The Falcons' defense is number 1 against the run, and they're number 5 overall in EPA per play. That was a good Falcons defense that he carved up. The Browns, whose defense looks pretty damn good. And then the Lions. So it's not like he's played cupcakes. So it's not like he's played terrible defenses week in and week out. He's played some really damn good ones. And again, Bryce Young, number 1 in passing yards. Top 5 in quarterback rating. Top 10 in passer rating. And he has turned Teteroa McMillan into a star. I know he didn't play last night because he was hurt, but in the first 3 games, he's turned Jalen Coker into a star. And he and Dave Canales have, they know exactly who they want to be as an offense. and they have executed it week in and week out. I can't believe the throw he made. Producer Combs talked about it earlier when we were doing True or False. The throw he makes on that third and long to Tetero McMillan on the run in a spot right next to the sideline where only T-Mac could catch it. And T-Mac makes a phenomenal grab, too. I mean, the sliding toe drag swag where in the air the ball is like 2 yards out of bounds. But, I mean, the physics are incredible. That throw from Bryce Young was nails. And he was just making throws like that all night. And there was a lot of easy throws that he made because, again, the Lions defense was terrible. But all the off-script athletic throws, or he's not just standing in the pocket and driving forward and throwing the ball. He throws on the run. He'll jump throw because, again, he's 5'10". You see how many passes get batted down each and every Sunday on any NFL game you watch for quarterbacks that are 6'2", 6'3", 6'4". He's 5'10". He's a little guy behind that line. You know how many passes would get batted down if he doesn't architect the types of throws he makes? So I just can't believe 2 years ago, Bryce Young got benched. And here we are, not 4 or 5 years later with a different coach or a different team or a different scheme, all of a sudden where he's got amazing weapons around him. 2 years later, and we saw the ascension last year. They win the division. He has a home playoff game. He goes toe-to-toe with Matthew Stafford, nearly beats the Rams. So I should say it was a year later. But 2 years later now, he is fully developed into an incredible quarterback. Like, he is borderline. I can't believe I'm saying this, but he deserves it. Bryce Young is borderline top 10.
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12: Kamara. Saints go blazing down the field after the Falcons took a 14-0 lead. First play from scrimmage, Tyler Shuck hit Chris Olave for 44 yards. And then two plays later, Alvin Kamara into the end zone. That being said, the Falcons are driving it right back down the field. This Saints defense, they're a problem in a bad way. They can't stop anybody. Falcons already have it in Saints territory. Up 14-7, 12.5 to go here in the second quarter. Bijan Robinson, 78 rushing yards and 2 touchdowns. Michael Penix is just 4 of 7 for 39 yards because the Falcons, they just should stick to the run game because it is serving them very, very well. But the Saints do have some life. I say they have some life. It's very early, but they looked like they were maybe going to get blown out, and now they're on the board down 14-7. But can their defense get a stop? Meanwhile, at the Trop in Tampa Bay, it looked like this game could have turned into a disaster for the New York Yankees. 3 errors in the first inning, 4 mistakes. Cam Schlittler not at his best. And yet it was 1-0 going into the top of the fourth. And Ben Rice has tied the game with a moonshot to right field. Solo home run for Benny Barrels. Rice, baby. And then Cody Bellinger hits a single. So the Yankees have tied it up 1-1 in the fourth. man on first, and one out because Luis Garcia just popped out to the infield. Thank you, Ben Rice. The Yankees' two best players. That's how they're going to win this game because Jazz Chisholm has no idea what he's doing at second base. Booting the ball all around, throwing the ball all around. And the rest of the Yankees, it looks like they have not come to play. But their best players, Ben Rice and Cam Schlittler, the Cy Young Award winner, and Ben Rice, borderline MVP finalist, it's the reason why they're still in this game. And this is a must-win game for the Yankees. I'm telling you, they are not winning this series if they go down 0-2. They are not. 310-840-4910. Falcons convert on a huge, long third down, by the way. So they are in.
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12: Chris Collinsworth was crushing him on the broadcast, saying like the Panthers were so ready to play prevent defense until they got to midfield, and he just refused to take what they were giving him. That being said, this defense has reached ungodly levels of bad. And Dan Campbell, I'm surprised there wasn't a change made today. I don't care that it's only week four heading into week five. Kelvin Shepard, the defense coordinator, either needs to be fired or Dan Campbell needs to take the play calling away from him and give it to somebody else on that defensive staff. Dan Campbell last year took the play calling away from his new offense coordinator, John Morton, and started calling plays midway through the season. And the Lions still finished as a top five offense. They missed the playoffs, though, because their defense was terrible and injuries ran amok. Brian Branch is still not ready to come back yet. Kirby Joseph is still not ready to come back yet. They're two all-pro safeties that they are missing desperately. There's other injuries in the secondary. But overall, this is a defense that is bad. And yes, the players just are not that good. And Aiden Hutchinson is one of the only few bright spots that this defense has. And yes, GM Brad Holmes deserves a ton of the blame because he has done little to address this defense. But man, you've got to do something right now because Kelvin Shepard is out here getting cooked by every opposing play caller every single week. They continue to try to run man coverage when they're not good at it. And the zones he plays are the softest zones in the world. Hell, I could pick apart the Lions defense and I never even played football in high school. I played football in middle school. I was never a quarterback. And I'm not just like, they're that.
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12: 5-yard drive, and it's Brian Robinson, you know, Bijan's brother, that finds the end zone to make it 21-7 Falcons. And look, they're just running all over the Saints right now. That was the issue coming into the game. Saints couldn't stop the run. Right now, there's 9 minutes to go still in the second quarter, and the Falcons have 106 rushing yards. 81 from Bijan, 25 from Brian Robinson, 3 rushing touchdowns. They lead the Saints 21-7. So back to work goes Tyler Shuck and the Saints offense. Yankees and the Rays headed to the bottom of the fourth, tied at 1 after the Ben Rice home run. Much more updates on the two big games going on right now. And when we come back, Clint Kubiak got a little too big for his skis at halftime yesterday. I'm Pat Boyle. This is BetMGM Tonight on Westwood One Sports.
17: The Panthers upset the Lions on Sunday Night Football. Now 2-2 in the underwhelming NFC South. Is Carolina in prime position to win the division for a second straight year? Westwood One Sports.
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1: Tied in motion, snap the Penix, hand to Brian Robinson over the right guard, dives, touchdown, takes it in, submarines for six. 4-yard touchdown run by Brian Robinson. Third rushing touchdown for the Falcons. Two by Bijan. One right there by Brian. And the Falcons have gone on top 20-7. We're in the middle stages of the second quarter in New Orleans.
2: 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I'm Pat Boyle. 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You can also hit me up on Twitter, at PatBoyle44. A couple of updates to give you. You heard one of them from Kevin Harlan on Westwood One Sports. The Brian Robinson touchdown as the Falcons up 21-7 over the Saints. And after a Saints punt, the Falcons are moving it again. Drake London with a massive gain to midfield. And then Bijan Robinson for another 11 yards on the ground. Falcons are just shredding this Saints defense. 21-7, under 7 to go in the second quarter. And every time Bijan touches the rock, I mean, it's 8, 9, 10, 11 yards. My God. He is an animal. Absolute animal. You know, so I was talking in the last segment about that Lions game last night and how I think Dan Campbell needs to make a change and fire defense coordinator Kelvin Shepard. I mean, we are reaching that same territory with the New Orleans Saints. And, kudos to you if you know this. I'll give you 3 seconds after I ask it. Do you happen to know who the Saints defense coordinator is? Former head coach of the Chargers. That is Mr. Brandon Staley. And was one of the worst head coaches we've seen in the last decade or so. And he ain't having a good stint as the Saints defense coordinator either. Over the last 2 years. This defensive unit is a huge issue for them. 26th in EPA per play against the pass, 26th against the run, 29th overall. And they got shredded by the Lions in the first half of week one. And then, you know, give them credit there. They stepped up in that second half, nearly came back and won that game. Give the defense credit as well in the second half against the Ravens in week two. Their defense held and they came back and won. Then last week they got torched by Kirk Cousins and they're getting torched again here by the Falcons. We'll see.
3: You can't stop me.
2: Yeah, I mean, if you continue the trend, maybe they will have a good second half because they had a good second half on defense in week one and week two. Not so much last week. Vegas scored 19 points in the second half, but yeah, Brandon Staley in this Saints defense. If you had the Saints as a team taking a big step forward this year, you might want to temper those expectations because this defense can't stop anybody. Or maybe the Falcons offense is elite now with Michael Penix playing quarterback. They're near the red zone again, trying to make it a 3-score lead, and they've got a first down in the red zone. I mean, it's just missed tackle after missed tackle. Really poor tackling. So Falcons lead at 21-7. Meanwhile, Yankees runner in scoring position in the top of the fifth with two outs, threatening to chase Freddy Peralta from the game. Rays have the bullpen cooking after a double from Austin Wells. I didn't have much expectations for the bottom of this Yankees order. I know they had a good game in game one against the Red Sox. I will eat all of my words if Ryan McMahon can get a base hit here. So there's your two updates. Falcons 21-7 over the Saints, threatening to make it a 3-score lead in the final 4 minutes of the first half. Yankees and Rays one apiece in game two of the ALDS. Tampa up 1-0. 310-840-4910. We got some tweets to get to here. Again, you can hit me up on Twitter at PatBoyle44. Lex Staley responding to the one tweet that I had to fire out there in the first inning when the Yankees were kicking the ball all over the infield. Lex Staley tweets, outside of the three starters, I'm guessing he means the starting pitchers, they just aren't that good. Yeah, I don't know if I agree with that. I mean, Ben Rice has been awesome. Cody Bellinger's had a great year. The three-time MVP, Aaron Judge, has missed nearly the entire season, and the Yankees won 93 games. They only played 161 because their last game got rained out. Didn't matter anyway. And they just destroyed the Red Sox. Are they flawed? Are they a flawed team? Absolutely. Are the Rays the best team in the American League this year? Absolutely. I wouldn't say they just aren't that good. Bottom of the order definitely is not good. And I got no hope that Ryan McMahon gets a hit here. But it's just some of the same issues here that you thought the Yankees tried to address 2 years ago when they lost in the World Series, the defensive issues and the base running. And so far, those have been the biggest blunders in this series. And it's ones that you just can't really explain. Austin Wells, no business trying to go for third on a double that broke up a no-hitter in a 1-0 game, and he gets thrown out by a mile. And they showed the replay. I was watching all, you know, on social media Saturday night. Luis Rojas, the third base coach, had the stop sign up, telling him to stay, ran right through it. Just a dumb move. And the errors, I mean, Jazz Chisholm's natural position is second base. I understand in years past, the Yankees have played guys out of position. That hasn't been a thing this year. Just a bad inning. And just a bad first game in a couple of innings, but they can turn this thing around here tonight. Falcons drive stalls. They kick a field goal. They go up 24-7. Got another tweet. Upside down table says Boone, quote unquote, going with defense tonight. Defensive stats show McMahon and Grisham are below average on defense, and Cabby is not, meaning Jose Caballero, who is on the bench. Tell us more, Boone, whose teams always have terrible mistakes every year. Yeah, that's a valid point. That is a valid point. Ryan McMahon was only in the lineup because of his defense, because he's hitting under 200 this year, even though he's got a righty on the mound and he's a lefty stick. That error in the first inning is the reason why the Yankees are not winning. But Ryan McMahon does his job. He gets a walk, and the Rays pull Freddy Peralta, so they'll go to the bullpen and keep you posted on both of those games. 310-840-4910. We've got a couple of text messages to get to, so we'll do that. We'll hit on Clint Kubiak here in a bit. 716 number texts in, hey, Pat, I agree with you. People are saying the Lions haven't been the same since Ben Johnson left, but that's not the case. They have not been the same since Aaron Glenn left. Yes. Yes, thank you. I've been saying that for weeks. I've been saying it for weeks. You know, I almost hope for the Lions' sake because, you know, hand up. I picked them to make the Super Bowl this year. I thought their defense would be able to stay healthy. I thought that Brian Branch and Kirby Joseph would be back at some point. And the latest update on Kirby Joseph was that, you know, again, he was on IR back in late July from the lingering knee injury he suffered during week 6 last year. I haven't really seen an update in the last 2-3 weeks on him. Other than that, he's still a couple of weeks away, if not more than that. And Brian Branch is recovering from the torn Achilles. But I did see an update on Friday that Dan Campbell said Brian Branch is close to returning to practice. So Brian Branch might be back in a couple of weeks. Don't know about Kirby Joseph. But I picked the Lions to make the Super Bowl. And I'm almost hoping, just for my prediction's sake, that Aaron Glenn continues to whiff as the head coach of the New York Jets. They fire him. And I would think Dan Campbell could then immediately hire Aaron Glenn back as his defense coordinator. And I feel like that's, there you go, problem solved. I mean, either way, that almost seems like it is bound to happen for 2027, next year, no matter what. I don't see Aaron Glenn keeping his job. You got Jets fans, rightfully so, calling for his firing. And I think he's going to get fired by the end of the year, if not beforehand. Kelvin Shepard cannot be the defense coordinator after this year for the Lions. Aaron Glenn back to Detroit. There you go. There's your problem solved. There it is. But yeah, the offense continues to be a top five unit. It's not the offense. It's the defense. They're historically bad. Finally, Antoine the Mailman in Tacoma, Washington texts in, Bryce Young was set up to fail from the beginning. Frank Reich was the coach who didn't even get to pick his staff. Bryce was sacked 62 times his rookie year. Also, none of his previous receivers are in the league. The O-line was terrible, too. The national media was so quick to call him a bust. Bryce has a good arm, bro. He does run when he has to, but he prefers to throw outside the pocket. Yeah, I mean, again, every NFL quarterback has a good arm. I'm just compared to former number one NFL picks, compared to Joe Burrow, compared to Mahomes, compared to Stafford, compared to Josh Allen. He doesn't have an elite arm. I mean, it's just like you never watch a Panthers game and say, whoa, that's a rocket from Bryce Young. But again, I've been defending him for the last year and a half. I've seen the ascension. I've been saying it. Me and producer Combs picked the Panthers to win the division last year because I thought Bryce Young was turning into a good quarterback. He makes crafty throws. He is accurate as hell. He is athletic. And yes, he does prefer to throw outside the pocket. His throws on the run are awesome and they're super accurate. And he rarely runs the football. He rarely tucks it and runs other than, like I said, if there's just busted coverage and he's got like an obvious 5-10 yards to gain on the ground. But yes, a lot of what you said, Antoine, was correct. He was set up to fail. And now that he's got a good head coach and he's got weapons around him, he's thriving. And I'm proud of Bryce Young. Good for him. 310-840-4910. All right, when we come back, Clint Kubiak got a little too big for his skis at halftime yesterday. Still a valiant effort. The Raiders, they're going to be in playoff contention for a lot of this season. I'm Pat Boyle. More sports when we come back on BetMGM Tonight.
3: 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Week four is coming to a close, and the pressure is building. 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
1: All right, welcome on back. 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I'm Pat Boyle. Phone number to join the show, 310-840-4910. You can call, you can text. We had a bunch of text messages last segment. 310-840-4910. You can also hit me up on Twitter, at PatBoyle44. Let's get to a phone call here really quickly, and we'll get you updated on both the Yankees-Rays and the Falcons-Saints game in just a bit. And don't worry, I got plenty to say about the Raiders-Chiefs game yesterday.

0: and maybe a couple other guys, but he is going to keep getting better and better. Our defensive line is legit. But the story will be told against Georgia. If we can handle business, I think we can beat anyone, man, because this kid is just going to keep getting better and better. I think we may have the best team in the league.
1: Yeah, I mean, forget about the league. How about the country, right? And I know that's probably what you mean, Chance. But yeah, look, Keylon Russell, I was dead wrong about how that game was going to go Saturday. I thought Kamario Taylor was going to ball out. I thought he was going to be the better quarterback. And Keylon Russell showed up, and he absolutely dominated. I mean, maybe just a little bit hyperbole what you said about him making throws that NFL quarterbacks don't make. But, I mean, dude, he was throwing rockets. He was throwing bullets. He was putting the ball in tight spots. 285 and three touchdowns, and we know what he can do running the football. I came away, I did not know he had that in him in the terms of the throwing ability, the accuracy, and the arm strength. That was super impressive. And Kamario Taylor, again, you want to talk about how do you start a game on the road? You get a fumble on the first drive, you score a touchdown, and then you get a pick six. That seemed to basically, you know, you watch the first 10 minutes, that game was essentially over at that point. Now, I know Mississippi State climbed back, and it was a one-score game until late in the first half, but again, Bama absolutely routed them, 56-23. You didn't hear any of those cowbells in the third quarter, and there was not a whole lot of people left in the fourth quarter in Starkville. That was a dominant showing from Bama. So, yeah, that was the best game easily I've ever seen Keylon Russell play. How do you not think the sky is the limit after that? I mean, how do you not? They've scored 45 points or more in every single game. Every single game. And, you know, in terms of the betting market, our folks at BetMGM and everybody had Georgia as a favorite when that game dropped on Sunday afternoon, and almost immediately the market corrected itself, and now Alabama is a slight 1.5-point favorite. But that's now the game of the year. In the first 6 weeks, Bama, Georgia, Saturday night, prime time, both unbeaten, both top six in the country. Essentially a pick 'em, two quarterbacks and two offenses playing their ass off right now. Both have over 1,000 passing yards, weapons all over. Two teams normally known for their defense, and it's the quarterbacks and the offenses that are getting it done. Going to be a fun watch on Saturday in Tuscaloosa. And yeah, I don't see how you don't think Bama is one of the best teams in the country, and they'll be able to stake their claim to that if they win on Saturday night. That's for damn sure. 310-840-4910. All right, we'll have hot or cold when we come back. We'll have updates on Falcons Saints, updates on Rays Yankees. We got a lead change in Tampa. We've got a red zone drive at the end of the first half in New Orleans. And we got much more coming up next. Pat Boyle, BetMGM tonight.
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Is it hot or is it cold? 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

0: back. 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Final hour of the show. You want to talk, you want to weigh in, anything in the NFL yesterday, anything from college football over the weekend, anything postseason baseball, you can call, you can text 310-840-4910. We're going to get to hot or cold here in a minute, but open phone lines for you. You can also hit me up on Twitter at PatBoyle44. If I sound a little defeated, well, it's because the Yankees are now trailing the Rays 3-1 in the bottom of the fifth, and Cam Schlittler, the guy who's going to win the AL Cy Young Award, has been pulled from the game. 4 1/3 innings, 7 hits, 2 earned runs, 1 walk, only 2 strikeouts. Defense completely let him down in the first inning. Defense somewhat let him down again here this inning. Yankees have played god-awful defense, but, you know, also to a certain extent, Schlittler hasn't had it tonight. The Rays, they've been on a lot of his stuff. But just the last 10 minutes, the Yankees had bases loaded in the top of the fifth, and Cody Bellinger hits a ball 401 feet to dead center field, and it gets caught at the track. And now here in the bottom of the fifth, back-to-back hits to start the inning. Rays get an RBI ground out, and then the Yankees had the infield in, and on a little slow chopper, George Lombard misplays it. Would have been tough to get the out at home, but hopefully could have got the out at first. Doesn't get anybody out. Schlittler's out of the game. Yankees are down 1-0 in the series, and they've only got a solo home run to account for their only offense through 14 innings in this series so far. 3-1 Rays in the bottom of the fifth. And the Rays just got a stolen base, but it looks like the Yankees are going to challenge. And it looked like he was out. So hopefully that's that. And it's only a 2-run deficit that the Yankees are trying to erase. So there's that in the baseball playoffs. Earlier today, the White Sox win again in Cleveland. They beat the Guardians 4-3 thanks to a rally in the middle innings. And the Southsiders are going back to Chicago with a chance to sweep on Wednesday and get to the ALCS. Just remarkable season. Gets more and more remarkable. All right, and then Monday Night Football, halftime in the Big Easy. The Superdome. More like the not-so-Superdome. Because the Falcons have taken Who Dat Nation right out of the game. The Dirty Birds of ATL crushing the Saints 24-7 at halftime. Bijan Robinson had a 59-yard touchdown run on the third play from scrimmage. That set the tone. Falcons have run all over the Saints, 24-7 at the half. Bijan's got 103 rushing yards and 2 touchdowns. Brian Robinson's got a rushing touchdown. Michael Penix is 10 of 15 for 125 yards. Meanwhile, for the Saints, Tyler Shuck, 12 of 19 for 139 yards. They only have 15 rushing yards as a team. Alvin Kamara's got their lone touchdown, but Kendre Miller coughed up the pill. That's a mistake that they've paid for, and Daniel Carlson missed a 52-yard field goal. That is obviously a mistake that the Saints have paid for. They do get the ball to start the second half, but it's been all Atlanta in this one, 24-7. All right, there's your update. Let's get to some hot or cold here with producer Brandon Combs. Combs, what's up, man?
1: When did we start having halftime show concerts for every Monday Night Football game?
0: And every Thursday night. It's every primetime game now. I don't get it.
1: Come on. And this one, like, I didn't mind the one that we were talking about the other week because it wasn't even on the field. It was off in the stands. But I mean, this one's on the field. So now you got to add at least 15 minutes to the halftime for this. Like, it's just, that's... I don't know. I don't get it.
0: It would appear appear that way. And I know that the Yankees made another error, by the way. Fourth error of the game.
1: I know, I just saw.
0: Yeah. And you could make the argument that they have six errors in this game.
1: Mm-hmm.
0: Wait, I mean, can't catch a baseball at first base.
1: I feel for you, man. Like, I trust me. This is how I was last Tuesday and Wednesday watching Cubs baseball. Like, I know what you're going through right now. Not happy. Monty
0: said,
1: the Yankees practice.
0: It doesn't look like it. So, there's a concert going on right now on the field in the Superdome. I get they're doing
1: on the field in the Superdome. Yep, it's got cheerleaders, a band, a whole stage is out there on the 50-yard line.
0: Now, this is to commemorate the 20th anniversary of Hurricane Katrina, no? I mean, wasn't that last year? What's the big reasoning here?
1: I think it's just because it's Monday Night Football. Like, they've had one for every Monday Night Football game this year, have they not? If I'm not mistaken. Like, I don't get it. I don't understand. This is not... This is what the NFL sometimes will do, though. And not just the NFL, but all sports, right? Like, they'll take something that's really good, like the Super Bowl halftime show, and like, oh, you know what? We could do that every week. And then it just takes away from everything because it's like, it's not that... It's who cares? Now I see it every damn week. What do I care about the Super Bowl halftime show for?
0: Yeah, so Monty's saying this is the 20th... This is the 20th anniversary of the reopening of the Superdome following Hurricane Katrina. I mean, yeah, like you said,
1: if this is the next year, we'll celebrate the 20th year of the first passing touchdown since Hurricane Katrina. We'll have a concert for that too. Like, I mean, come on. Like, at some point, it's got, like, I get it. I get it. And I understand. Tragic. They went through a ton, but come on, man. Like, what? Come on. What are we doing? On Monday Night Football.
0: And it has nothing to do with wanting to celebrate the reopening of the Dome. It's like I said, it feels like it's been every primetime game. We have halftime concerts now.
1: Yeah. It's insane. But anyway, let's get to hot or cold. We had a caller in the last segment that kind of got me going a little bit. And I asked you why you even entertained it in the break. So we're going to start right there. Hot or cold, Alabama is not a top five team in the country.
0: I'm going to say cold. I mean, they very much look like one right now. You could argue they've got the best offense in the entire nation right now. They've scored at least 45 points in every single game. That was a statement win for Alabama over the weekend, Combs. You and I thought Mississippi State was going to win the game. They lose by 33. They lost by 33. The game was over, essentially, in the first half. Keelon Russell completely outplayed Kamario Taylor. This Alabama offense is unbelievable. Their defense is a little suspect, for sure. But, I mean, what would even be the argument that you use against them right now? They haven't played anybody? I mean, they walloped Kentucky in a game that they were losing in the third quarter. They were losing against Florida State and scored 50 and won by double digits. They destroyed South Carolina, and they just destroyed Mississippi State on the road, who had all the momentum and juice. And Kamario Taylor playing like a Heisman candidate. I know you're going to tell me you don't think they're a top five team. I think you're nuts, but I would love to hear it. So Alabama is not a top five team. Cold. They absolutely are. And I will be picking them to beat Georgia this weekend.
1: We do this thing in college football. They're not a top five team right now. They might be a top five team in 2 weeks. With Georgia and Tennessee over the next 2 weeks, you're going to find out how good this football team is. I happen to think they're going to lose by double digits to Georgia, and then I think they're going to lose to Tennessee. Right now, though, it's the same thing with people talking about Miami. Oh, Miami's a juggernaut offense. Why? Because you're scoring 50 points against FCS caliber schools? Like, that's why you're a top offense. That's why you're a top five team. Alabama's a top five team because they scored 48 against East Carolina and Kentucky. And because they had to come back against a really bad Florida State team. And because they put up 49 on South Carolina. Or is it because Keelon Russell threw for 285 yards? Well, you know who else threw for 285 yards? 2 weeks ago against Alabama. Lenora Sellers, or I'm sorry, against Mississippi State. Lenora Sellers. did the same thing to Mississippi State. The only difference was that Keelan Russell didn't turn the ball over, and Lenora Sellers did in that game. And that was the difference in that football game. Otherwise, they lose that game. So I'm not going to come out here and, like, we do this in college football where we, oh, well, this team looks like a juggernaut. They haven't played anybody.
0: You How could you say Mississippi anybody? State is nobody? You and I thought they were going to win the game, and they lost by 30.
1: Yeah, we thought they were going to upset. What was Bama? What was the spread? I forget what the spread
0: 5.5.
1: 5.5 point. So we said, yes, a 5.5 point underdog can win a game, and we were wrong. He came out, and Kamario Taylor just crapped down his leg in the first two drives of the game. Fumbles, turns the ball over, and it was off to the races. But what did Keelan Russell do in that game that was so special that we hadn't already seen against a Mississippi State team? We've seen this. That Mississippi State defense was not good. They haven't been good all year. It's been Kamario Taylor that's been handling everything and taking them places. And they couldn't overcome the fact that he wasn't good this week.
0: I mean, I think you can make the argument Mississippi. I'm not going to jump
1: off and say that Alabama's a top five team right now. Alabama right now. You're telling me that Alabama, if you were to put them heads up right now against, well, they're going to go heads up right now.
0: Yeah, and I'm going to pick them to win the football game.
1: You're out of your mind.
0: Who has Georgia played? Georgia's played nobody. They played Oklahoma. That was the best team they've played, and John Mateer couldn't throw the football forward. Who have they beaten? They've beaten nobody.
1: Would you pick them against Texas?
0: Would I pick Alabama against Texas?
1: Mm-hmm.
0: Where's the game?
1: Does it, neutral site. Let's go neutral site for all of these.
0: If Alabama played Texas this weekend in a neutral site game, I'd probably pick Texas. Depends though. Just to win the game, I'd probably pick Texas, but I don't know if I'd feel great about it.
1: Would you pick them against Ohio State?
0: I would pick Alabama against Ohio State right now. On a neutral site, I would pick Alabama. Dude, they've scored 50 points per game, and you want to say Mississippi State's defense hasn't been good all year. I mean, in the same vein, you want to play the if A, then B is C. Missouri just ran all over Florida, who dominated Ole Miss a week ago. Mississippi State held them under 300, they did have 414 yards, but Mississippi State held them to 24 points and won the game. And they just obliterated Florida, who obliterated Ole Miss, who beat LSU.
1: Right. But my argument, I said in 2 weeks, they might be a top five team. Right now, just because they've gone off and beat these teams.
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0: The second best team they've played is Rutgers.
1: You can have an opinion about whoever you want to have an opinion about. I'm just telling you to call Alabama right now a top five team coming off of that game against Mississippi State.
0: Combs, they were number 16 in the country playing at home with a quarterback who was in the top five in Heisman odds. They won the game by 33.
1: Because the guy was in top five in the Heisman odds, crapped down his leg.
0: So that's had nothing to do with Alabama, had nothing to do with Alabama's defense, had nothing to do with anything of Kalen DeBoer in Alabama.
1: It had something to do with Alabama's defense. And yes, it had something to do with Keelan Russell. He played a clean football game. They had a good game. But I'm not going to sit here and tell you that they're right now that they're better than Georgia, that they're better than Texas, that they're better than Notre Dame, that they're, I mean, I would probably tell you Alabama's better than Miami. I'll give you that.
0: Okay.
1: But I'm not going to sit here and say.
0: Name me other teams. State. Name me other teams better than Alabama right now that are not in the top five.
1: Other teams right now that are better than
0: make an argument for any. You think Alabama's not a top five team in the country? You said Texas, Georgia, and Notre Dame. You said maybe they're better than Miami. Give me other teams that are better than Alabama.
1: I still think that Ole Miss is better than Alabama right now. I would take Ole Miss head to head against Alabama right now.
0: I mean, Ole Miss got creamed by Florida, who just got obliterated by Missouri. I'm trying to use your argument against you. You're trying to, it's a week-to-week league when it matters. It's a week-to-week league when it matters for your opinion, but, otherwise it doesn't matter when it doesn't suit your argument.
1: Again, I'm not saying that it's not a week-to-week league. I get that.
0: Monty said Iowa.
1: I'm going to look at. they're better than Iowa. They're better than Oregon. I don't know that they're better than Tennessee. Tennessee's pass rush is elite. Tennessee's pass rush is going to create a lot of problems for Keelan Russell. If he goes out there and balls out against Tennessee and Georgia over the next 2 weeks, I'm all in. And then I'll be right there and I'll tell Chance in Alabama, you were correct. But as of right now, on October 5th, at 10:17 Eastern, I don't think that Alabama is a top five team yet. I'm not ready to go there with them yet.
0: I just because Tennessee played the number one team in the country and played them close, that makes them better than Alabama, who the best team they've played is the number 16 team in the country, and they beat them by 33.
1: Because when you're looking at there is a level of eye test to this, Pat. You watch just as much college football as I do. So there's no way that you could tell me that you think, maybe you do think this. Maybe you can tell me this. You tell me right now that you think that Georgia is a better football team all around than Tennessee right now. When Tennessee's gone out there and they've played the number one team in the country and they've shown that they can hang with them, how do you discount that? How do you discredit that?
0: Because they played the game at home and Arch Manning didn't play well.
1: I know, but did Arch Manning not play well, or did Tennessee's defense create problems for Texas?
0: Okay, Tennessee also just played Auburn, who's like one of the worst teams in the country in penalties, and their quarterback stinks so far, and they only won the game by 10. Like, what does the eye test matter there? Tennessee only beat Auburn by 10. You can make the argument they should be beating them by 30 because they nearly beat Texas, and that was a one possession game for like the entire game against Auburn.
1: Yes, Tennessee did not play well in that football game. I mean, I don't know what's like.
0: But they're better than Alabama because they played Texas tough.
1: Okay, so Notre Dame just barely beats North Carolina by 12. Are they not a good team? You're not allowed to have a bad week. You're not allowed to have an off week. You're not allowed to play down to your competition. I mean, that happens sometimes.
0: But Alabama has had rough performances defensively, and they've still won every single game by double digits because their offense is scoring 50 points a game and putting up 500 yards of offense per game. But you're discounting.
1: Because they're playing teams that every team that they play, those defenses give up yards and they give up points to every team that they play, Pat.
0: Well, I'm glad we don't have to pretend anymore after Saturday. One of us is going to be right, one of us is going
1: to
0: be wrong.
1: Got to one hot or cold.
0: Well, we'll get to more. We'll do more. We'll keep going when we come back. Because I'm trying to pay attention to two games at once, and I'm trying not to blow a gasket, to be politically correct here, watching the New York Yankees. So we'll do some more hot or cold when we come back. 310-840-4910. That's producer Brandon Combs. I'm Pat Boyle. 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
1: Welcome on back, BetMGM Tonight, Westwood One Sports. I'm Pat Boyle. 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You can also hit me up on Twitter at PatBoyle44. Rays lead the Yankees 5-1 now. Aaron Boone pulled Cam Schlittler, and Brent Hedrick came in after another error in the infield. A two-run single made it 5-1 Rays. That's where we stand, 5-1 right now in the bottom of the sixth. The Yankees need a miracle, otherwise it's going to go 2-0 to Tampa. Back to Yankee Stadium for Game 3. I got some tweets to get to. Again, you can hit me up on Twitter at PatBoyle44. After I tweeted in the opening inning about the defense being terrible, the Yankees have made 4 errors tonight, and they've technically made 6. Catcher's interference. No, the catcher's interference, I think, counts as an error. But what should have been a double play ball, Jazz Chisholm nearly threw it into left field, and the Yankees were only able to get one out, force Cam Schlittler to throw more pitches. And then they ruled it a single on a play where the Rays hit a weak ground ball to George Lombard Jr., the Yankees rookie shortstop. And it would have been a tough play, but maybe if he couldn't get the out at home with the infield in, he could have got the out at first. He didn't get any out. So I think the Yankees have only been credited for 4 errors right now. But again, it's more like they've actually been credited for 5 errors. 5 errors through 6 innings in a postseason baseball game. 5-1 Rays going to the 7th. So I tweeted about how bad the defense was in the first inning. Mike Aylmer tweets, same old postseason for the Yankees. Ball dropped in center field 2024. Never mind the fundamentals. Yeah, good point. Brian Pizarres tweets, I disagree. Cam Schlittler's command was off and Tampa was getting around on him. He had far fewer swing and miss pitches than his norm. I mean, look, even if Cam Schlittler wasn't great tonight, the defense made 5 errors. 5. 5 errors in the first 5 innings. He had to throw an extra 25 to 30 pitches alone because of Yankees' errors that maybe he would have been able to stay in the game. And I still think it was a mistake for Aaron Boone to pull him when he did, because then Brent Hedrick ends up giving up 2 runs. Although, again, the inning should have been over if not for an error. And maybe Cam Schlittler, maybe this is a 2-1 game or even a 3-1 game at worst, and Cam Schlittler's still in the game for the Yankees. And instead, it's gone completely out the window at this point. 5-1 Rays going to the 7th. All right, and then Monday Night Football, the Saints, they needed points. They needed them desperately to start the 3rd quarter. To open the half, they go 13 plays, 59 yards, but on a 4th-and-3 from the 8-yard line. A little bit surprising with how aggressive every coach seemingly is nowadays, that the New Orleans Saints decided to kick the field goal. Kellen Moore playing conservative to get it to a 2-score game. And they've had a lot of trouble stopping Atlanta so far tonight. So the Saints get inside the 10, but opt for a chip shot field goal. It's 24-10 Falcons. And yet again, they are moving the ball very effectively. They got a 3rd-and-long here from the Saints' 28-yard line. So if Atlanta can get a minimum of a field goal here, they'd go back up by 3 scores. And instead, they get a 1st down. On another beautiful Penix dime to Drake London. And this game is starting to feel like it is over. Falcons up 24-10. They'll have a 1st and 10 from inside the red zone. 310-840-4910. All right, let's get back to some hot or cold here with producer Brandon Combs. Combs, what's up?
2: I thought the Saints were good. Their defense is not good.
1: Their defense is terrible.
2: They are just getting lit up. But I thought that the Saints offense would play better tonight too, and that's just not the case. Not the case.
1: Yeah, and again, the Saints missing Yeah, the Saints missing three linebackers, Caden Ellis, Anthony Jennings, Carl Granderson. But, you know, again, with how many teams have injuries every single week, I don't know if it's much of an excuse because the Falcons are running it right down their throat.
2: Mm.
1: And Devon Vele's been completely invisible tonight. I think that's definitely surprising. Chris Olave's doing well. Juwan Johnson's doing well. I mean, they can't run the football, which we kind of knew going in. So, you know, you got to be able to pass, you got to be able to throw it. And they've moved the ball, but then they've gotten themselves into too many third and longs that have been drive killers. And he got another touchdown for the Falcons. Another touchdown. Is it Brian Robinson again? It is. So meet the Robinsons. Four touchdowns. Bijan's got two. Brian Robinson's got two. It's back to a three-score game, and an extra point would make it a 31-10 lead for the Falcons. I feel very good about my take when I said the Falcons were going to win the NFC South despite being 0-2, because anybody other than Cooper Rush was going to unlock this offense. And, man, hey, last two games now against Green Bay and against New Orleans. Probably two mediocre defenses, but they have been on fire. They have been on fire. All right, Combs, you want to get back to some outer cold?
2: Yeah, so much for my Tyler Shuck over 1.5 touchdown pass. You better get going if we're going to hit that. All right, let's go here. Hot or cold? God, I feel like I'm picking on Alabama now. Jalen Hurts is overrated.
1: I'm going to go cold here. I got a feeling we're going to disagree again. But it's now become very difficult to defend him. So he's borderline overrated. I know a lot of folks that don't have Jalen Hurts rated very highly. And I mean, coming into the season, I'd probably had him ranked. I think we did our quarterback rankings. I think I had Jalen Hurts at 7 or 8. With the way he's played so far this season, if we're talking about QBs in 2026, he's nowhere near the top 10. If we're talking about just, all right, take everything you know about the player, try to put them all on the same roster, who would you rather have? Like, Jalen Hurts is, at this point, I don't think I can have him in the top 10. So, I mean, again, like, how overrated. Like, what are people rating him? Because I've been one of the biggest Jalen Hurts proponents because he is a Super Bowl MVP. He's played in two Super Bowls. He's been amazing in those two Super Bowls, and he's done nothing but basically win as a career starter for the Philadelphia Eagles. But, I'm one of his biggest proponents, and I just you can't rate him that high right now. Not with how bad the Eagles' offense is. When he's got great weapons around him, he is great. When he's...
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2: For me, my answer is cold because he is exactly what I expected him to be, which is mid. I think he's the top 15, top 20 quarterback right now. And that's where I've had him for the last couple of years. He had a couple of really good years. Those defenses were phenomenal. That helped him out a ton. A lot of short yardage situations, short fields, I should say, not short yardage, but short field situations, turning the ball over, having the punts and everything like this. This team, this offense hasn't been good for a while. And Jalen Hurts is a big reason for that. And that's why I don't just put it all on everything. There's no more. It's almost where I'm at with Justin. It's past where I'm at with Justin Herbert, too. You could, at this point, there's just no more excuses. At this point in your career, you should just be performing, and there's no excuse about bad offensive line, no help with the run game, no help with weapons, any of that. Find a way to win, and that's just not what he's doing.
1: Yeah, and this feels like a low bar, but I'll give it to him because he was the main reason that they had the game-winning drive against the Tennessee Titans a couple of weeks ago, but considering it came against the Tennessee Titans, like, do we count that? Do we even give him that? You know, again, that one throw he made at Devontae Smith on that game-winning drive for the Titans was remarkable. But yeah, I mean, these last two games, it has been about as bad as it gets, and I don't think it's excuses. I'm pointing out the fact that I think he has had no run game. Saquon has, actually had a decent game against the Bears, but they had to abandon the run because they got down double-digit scores. Saquon got hurt again immediately in this game yesterday. There was no Devontae Smith. Like, his best receiver right now is Darius Cooper, and that dude's freaking sick. That touchdown catch that he had over Kitchens or Quentin Lake, whoever it was that he robbed the pick from, it could have been another interception for Jalen Hurts. Amazing catch, and then he had another touchdown catch. Like, that guy's sweet. That guy's sick. They'd have nobody else right now. Mekhi Lemons hasn't, I don't want to say bust. It's four games in, but he definitely hasn't been first-round pick worthy so far. Dallas Goedert's hurt. Lane Johnson didn't play yesterday. So, I mean, I will defend him in the sense that I don't know what much more he could have done these last two games, but, I mean, he also has not played well.
2: What was the biggest knock on Caleb Williams last year?
1: His inaccuracy.
2: It was his completion percentage. He was 59.2%. Everybody kept pointing at 59.2%. Jalen Hurts at 59.6% of his completion percentage. He is not completing passes. He has not been accurate at all this year. He has not been very good at all this year. He's shown flashes of, oh, hey, I can make this throw. Oh, hey, I can make that throw. But and he's it's almost like a regression, where he's not hitting the easy throws. The same things that we were saying about Caleb Williams last year in his second year, first year with Ben Johnson, are things that we're saying right now about Jalen Hurts in what, his seventh year in the league? I mean, that's not good. And so it's to me, it's the same thing. And it's the same thing with Herbert. You know, every year you've got excuses. Well, why they're not good and why they're not doing this and why they're not doing that. Well, you know what? There's at least 10 or 15 guys in the league that I could point to that don't use that excuse. That's why I love Tom Brady. People talk about Tom Brady's a GOAT because, champion. Tom Brady's a GOAT because he won with less. He was great with less. And then when he finally had a Hall of Fame type wide receiver, he set records. when I look at, you know, guys in the league right now, that Josh Allen, I look Patrick Mahomes, Joe Burrow, these guys on this team would be winning right now. Because they make a difference. Jalen Hurts doesn't make a difference.
1: Again, it's hard to defend. He's played bad the last 2 weeks. I will defend him in the sense that I don't know if there's many quarterbacks that would have won with what the Eagles have put out there on offense the last two games. There's not many. There's just simply not many. Has his throws been inaccurate? Does he run? And again, why he runs the football way less than he used to, I don't know. Like, how is Nick Sirianni not in the film room? How are him and Sean Mannion, again, first-time play caller that looks like he's in over his head, how are they not in the film room every single week saying, hey, we need to design some plays for Jalen to freaking run the football? Why? And it's fair to ask, why isn't he doing it himself? Right?
2: And fair to ask. Push. Where did that go? Like, you remember 2 years ago, they had a first and goal from the three. 2 years ago, we would have watched, if it took it, four tush pushes from the three to get in the end zone.
1: And they would have done it with an arrogant look. They've lost their swagger.
2: That was your number one play. Like, I don't get it. And to be honest with you, if they lose this week, I think Nick Sirianni can't make it to week six.
1: Mm.
2: I'm so out on Nick Sirianni.
1: There's a take I can get behind.
2: So out on him.
1: There is a take I can get behind for sure. I think he's in over his head, and I think whatever he had going for him, which is just winning football games, masked how truly worthless he is when things don't go well. You see McVay spark the Rams with a sideline fiery pep talk. You don't see that out of Sirianni. Doesn't call the plays on offense. Doesn't call the plays on defense. They look underprepared. And he just brings nothing to the table for me. Best front-running head coach in football. When things are going well, he's the arrogant smile on the sideline, cursing at other players, cursing at opposing fan bases. When things aren't going well, he just sits there like a glum puppy. 310-840-4910. We got to get to a break. When we come back, we'll get you a final update on Monday Night Football, get you a final update on Yankees-Rays, and we'll get ready to turn things over to Linnell Willingham. That's producer Brandon Combs. I'm Pat Boyle. 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
11: Panthers upset the Lions on Sunday Night Football. Now 2-2 in the underwhelming NFC South. Is Carolina in prime position to win the division for a second straight year? Westwood One Sports.
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1: Welcome on back, BetMGM Tonight, Westwood One Sports. Final couple of minutes here before we turn things over to Linnell Willingham for Westwood One Sports Night. Saints trying to make it a game. All right, they've got a bit of a pulse again. I'm Pat Boyle. Last chance to get in on the phones, 310-840-4910. 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Lead a lap in our Westwood One studios. You want to fire off that Tecmo Bowl sounder one more time for me, brother? Because the Saints are back within two scores, and there's a lot of game to play.
2: They turned it off.
1: All righty. Touchdown, Saints. Alvin Kamara, five-yard touchdown run, his second of the night.
3: I'll take that.
1: Saints, that was a topsy-turvy drive. After they got some good yardage, they got backed up. They had to convert a 4th and 10, by the way, with Devon Vele making an unbelievable catch. Got the ball at its apex and was able to hold on, which was his second catch of the night. He had been invisible. He came alive on this drive, so they converted a 4th and 10. Then they got backed up because of penalties. They had a 2nd and 22 and a 3rd and 18, and Devon Vele again with a great catch. Set him up with a 4th and 1. Kamara got the first down on a run, and then a couple plays later runs it into the end zone. So mark that drive down. If the Saints come back here and pull a miracle off, the thing is, I don't know how they're going to stop the Falcons. Later runs it into the end zone. So mark that drive down. If the Saints come back here and pull a miracle off, the thing is, I don't know how they're going to stop the Falcons. The Atlanta

0: that, and it almost sounded too good to be true. Drake London has 100 receiving yards in 6 out of the 7 games Michael Penix has been his quarterback. And he's got 5 catches for 96 yards tonight. So he's 4 more yards from racking up 100 receiving yards in 7 of the 8 games that Michael Penix has been his starting quarterback. That's incredible. Those two have chemistry. And Bijan is just an absolute animal. Week in and week out, it does not matter. So the Saints, they better find a way to stop Bijan and find a way to stop Drake London right now. Falcons up 31-17. Last update on the Yankees and Rays, and I'm ready for this game to be over. Rays lead the Yankees 5-1 in the top of the 8th. Whoop. Make that 5-2.
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0: When I was a kid, we used to always say there's nothing to do. 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
2: Out with you. All right, let's get into it. Fresh installment of Western One Sports Tonight. Youngest in charge, Linnell Willingham, rocking out with you as I get you up to 3 a.m. Eastern time. It is a Monday night here on Western One Sports Tonight, so we're going to be following the conclusion of Monday Night Football right now as things currently stand between the Atlanta Falcons and the New Orleans Saints. It's been one of those games, man. 38-17 Atlanta right now. Two touchdowns on the ground for Bijan Robinson. He has had a hell of a performance in this one, man, and has really, to me, solidified himself as maybe the best non-quarterback in all the National Football League, man. He has been on an absolute tear. Michael Penix, for the second consecutive game, has come out and played really, really well offensively. There's a lot to like, man, a lot to take away from this Atlanta Falcons performance here tonight. There's about 10 minutes left to go in regulation, so we'll put a pin in our conversation on Monday Night Football before we recap things. But, man, just from watching tonight here in this first half and then watching last night on Sunday Night Football, anybody that's followed the NFL here in the first month of the season, the NFC South is wide open. And for the first time in a while, I don't think that the teams in contention for this division are just pushovers that'll be lucky to win 7-8 games and host the game during wild card weekend. Like that, for the past several years, really has kind of been the barometer for the NFC South. No one's looked, you know, at the teams in that division and thought, hey, these groups have a legitimate shot to go on and win several postseason games. No one's felt that way about them. When you look at this year's NFC South, and the two teams that to me right now are clearly in the driver's seat with this division, the Atlanta Falcons and the Carolina Panthers. Like, those two teams right now are the clear-cut best teams in the division. Tampa Bay, 0-4, going nowhere fast. You're seeing all of the problems that the New Orleans Saints have here tonight. I think Atlanta and Carolina are going to be fighting for this division all year long. And then I think both of these two teams, like I said a moment ago, they're not just some feel-good story. They're not just going to be a participant when it comes to the NFL postseason. I think Atlanta and Carolina, both of these teams got to get healthy, too. Like, that's a big piece of all of this right now as well. And it's not just the case for those teams, man. It's the case for a lot of teams out there in the NFL in terms of, you know, just getting healthy. But I think when Carolina and Atlanta does get healthy, I think both of those two teams have enough talent to where they're going to be a legitimate force to be reckoned with when it comes to the landscape of the NFC, talking about the NFC postseason, man. I think those two teams legitimately got it going on. We watched Bryce Young last night, and say what you want. And look, I say this all the time when it comes to, you know, sports talk, period, right? We're going to say things that are wrong, right? That's just the beauty of the profession, right? Only us and Weatherman, you can be wrong 7 days out the week, twice on Sundays, and that key card is still, you know, going to work. I have been overly critical of Bryce Young since he has taken over as the starting quarterback of the Carolina Panthers. And through the first month of the NFL season, I have to put my pride to the side and wanting to be right and just call a spade a spade. He is playing some of the best quarterback in all of the NFL through the first month of the NFL season, man. And I think last night's game in particular, not to look too far in the past, but last night's game in particular, you saw his ability to maneuver the pocket. You saw the arms clearly gotten stronger since he's entered the NFL. This is a dude that like 14 months ago, 16 months ago got benched, guys. And now through the first month, I can give credit where credit is due. He has looked like one of the best quarterbacks in all the National Football League, man. And this offense for the Carolina Panthers continues to make plays week in and week out, and they're doing it shorthanded. What I love about both Atlanta and Carolina, more so with Atlanta than Carolina, because Carolina's got some, you know, injuries that they're dealing with here. This Atlanta offensive line and this Atlanta defensive line, I know how I get down, right? And what matters the most to me when it comes to the National Football League and determining success or failure for a team. You have to be good in the trenches. Y'all know how I get, man. I'm very steadfast in my belief with that. If you're good on both sides of the line of scrimmage, right, you're going to have a real shot to win football games no matter who the opponent is. And I think with the Atlanta Falcons, what we're seeing here tonight, one, with their running game, and this is the second consecutive week that they have looked virtually unstoppable as a rushing offense, talking about the combination of Bijan Robinson and Brian Robinson Jr., both of those two dudes, two touchdowns tonight. We're going to have an extended discussion about Bijan Robinson as we roll throughout this show tonight, because the last 2 weeks, he has showed his ass to America. Two primetime games, Thursday Night Football and then Monday Night Football, him playing the way that he's played, that's how you get MVP votes. That's how you get people to vote you as an offensive player of the year, so on and so forth, all pro, things of that nature. When you perform in the biggest moments, and that's what he's done to this point. The one thing that Atlanta hasn't done since Bijan Robinson has been in the National Football League, they haven't punched their ticket to the postseason. So you haven't gotten to see the excellence of Bijan Robinson on the biggest stage. The way that this group looks right now, talking about the Atlanta Falcons, they're going to be a playoff team one way or another. And it's probably going to come by way of them winning this NFC South, because I think ultimately they're going to be the healthier team between them and the Carolina Panthers. It's a two-team race to me when it comes to this NFC South. But what's different now than years prior, whoever wins this NFC South, they're not going to be looked at as some charity case that's just hosting a game during a wild card weekend. I think they may be looked at as a legitimate threat within the landscape of the NFC. Double-clicking on Atlanta here real quick, going back to the line of scrimmage conversation with them. They're without James Pierce right now, who they're going to get back in about a month or so from his offseason suspension. I got to Google it. I don't know who the hell is coaching this Falcons defensive line. They play like they're pissed off. They play like somebody smacked the hell out of them before they walked onto the field. I don't know a bunch of the names up front because they're not household names, so don't try to challenge me and say, oh, sports radio host not knowing it. Falcons fans probably don't even know some of the dudes that are lined up right now rushing the passer for this group, but you can tell just by watching them, they're a pack of hungry-ass dogs, man. They're a pack of wolves, and to see them celebrate at the quarterback the way that they are, and ESPN, if you've been watching this broadcast, you know, shout out to their budget and how they can pay the FCC. But dudes are swearing all over the broadcast. You can hear it just based off of the field cam. And you know what? Defensive line is barking a little bit more than the other one. This Falcons defensive line. There's a nastiness. There's an attitude. There's a toughness to what they're doing right now. And you've heard it throughout the course of this football game. If you've watched, switch your volume up, baby. The Atlanta Falcons have straight up come out here tonight and punched the New Orleans Saints in the mouth. Think about this. This is the 20-year anniversary of the reopening of the Superdome. And if you've been watching this broadcast tonight, and if you're a Saints fan, you know just how significant Hurricane Katrina was to New Orleans and Louisiana. And for them to get that stadium open as quickly as they did, it took special efforts. And that night, where ESPN hosted Monday Night Football, that was one of the most special nights in all of pro sports. And for tonight to be the anniversary in New Orleans, Drew Brees in attendance, all types of alumni in attendance, Steve Gleason in attendance. Think about what that does, one, to a locker room, and then to a building. And let's look at the locker room and building as two different things right now. As far as the locker room is concerned, if you're a member of that Saints team, and Drew Brees comes in and is leading a hype speech, or you know, Devery Henderson is coming in and leading the hype speed. Or Lance Moore, one of these Saints alumni. That's what gets you geeked up. That's that extra charge that you need to go out and whip the hell out of the opponent. And from the opening kickoff of this game, the Atlanta Falcons made it their job to totally suck the life out of the Louisiana Superdome. And that Bijan Robinson touchdown, where he didn't even get touched, by the way, like, holy cow, people. I mean, this dude, I know we had a conversation last night on this program about Brock Bowers, and, you know, I view him as in that same ilk of Ja'Marr Chase and Justin Jefferson and so on and so forth when it comes to the elite wide receivers in the NFL. Let's put Bijan Robinson in that category as well. And by the time it's all said and done with those dudes' careers, he might be at the top of the list. He might be at the top of the list in terms of non-quarterbacks in the NFL. He has been super special this year, and barring something unforeseen happening, Atlanta going to move to 500. America's going to find out just how good that Bijan Robinson is. America's going to find out just how good and special this young brother is. And when it comes to Atlanta and what they possibly could be coming up in the NFC postseason, look at the ingredients. What wins football games in 2026? Quarterback play, good offensive line play, good defensive line play, and then you got to have a game breaker. They have the game breaker in Bijan Robinson. They do. And in his first two starts, coming off ACL surgery, it seems like they have the quarterback as well, talking about Michael Penix Jr. Got to applaud the way that he's played. And it's not perfect, right? It's not going to be. He's going to continue to get better and better as he continues to get his feet wet and as he gets more comfortable. I think that, man, this group, they have all of the makings of not just some team that's good enough to win their division. They may have the opportunity to make some noise within the landscape of the NFC. The biggest thing that stunned me, though, if I'm being honest, keeping the 8-boy of the 92, I can't, and look, I'm not trying to poo-poo on myself when I say this, right? I can't name you a member of this pass rush right now. Ruka Rojo, the Clemson defensive tackle, I know. But other than that, it's a bunch of no-names out there rushing the passer, and it's not just a tonight thing. When it comes to that Atlanta pass rush, they have been one of the best pass rushes in all the NFL through the first month of the season. Like, they're getting it done. They're getting after folks. And they're doing it without really a household name. And when they get James Pierce back a little bit later on in the season, about a month from now, when they get him back, I think that's when you're really going to see this defense ascend and go to a different level. They got some injuries that they're dealing with as well in the secondary with A.J. Terrell. He's out on injury reserve with a groin. They just got Billy Bowman back, who tore his Achilles last year. So they're still figuring things out in terms of things on the back end. But, like, man, this group's got something. And I didn't believe going into the season that Atlanta had a shot to make any noise, if we're being honest, right? I love the skill group, right? Bijan Robinson, Kyle Pitts, Drake London. I include the offensive line when we talk about the skill group. They have all that, right? But defensively, there were so many questions, especially when you consider the suspension that James Pierce is having to deal with. And I wondered early on, while he dealt with that suspension, how would they get after opposing teams' quarterbacks? How would they get off the field on third down? I'm going to Google it. I'll look it up during the break. Whoever's coaching this Atlanta Falcons defensive line, man, take a damn bow. They're getting after the passer as well as anybody, and there aren't a bunch of household names. I know one dude that just got paid, Javon Dexter. He's right now top 10 in the NFL in terms of pressures. That's a dude that came over from Chicago in free agency. Not really a household name. He's been kind of an average player throughout the course of his career, but has taken the hell off with the Atlanta Falcons. That's the good stuff. That's the good stuff. In terms of some more numbers that kind of tell the story of just how good they've been defensively with their pass rush, 12th in the NFL in terms of opponent time to throw. they're forcing the football out quick. How many times tonight have you seen the interior of this offensive line walked into the lap of Tyler Shuck? Made him say, oh, shucks, hella times throughout the course of this football game here tonight. And by the way, you know what geeked me out? I always love, I'm a big Troy Aikman fan in terms of him on commentary. He's just savage. And when I say savage, I really just mean brutally honest. Him talking about Tyler Shuck playing 7 years of college football almost made me start cackling, bro. Because the reality is, it is ridiculous that Tyler Shuck was able to play 7 years of college football. And I say this, and I mentioned this when he was coming out. To this point in his career, him playing 7 years of college football has been nothing but a benefit. He doesn't play like a young quarterback. He didn't play like that tonight. The problem is for him tonight, it is hard to have any sort of success when you're constantly under siege, when you're constantly under duress. Difficult, difficult set of circumstances to operate under. Tyler Shuck has dealt with it really all season long. And as we continue to move throughout the season, I think we're going to get some answers in terms of what Tyler Shuck is made of. They said it on the broadcast. I mean, they're not running the football. I think that's the biggest issue that plagues New Orleans and why I don't know if he'll last the course of 17 weeks. He's getting crushed, dropping back 40-plus times per contest. And that's great. But at some point, when you take the hits that Tyler Shuck has taken over the course of the year, one hit's going to hit him good, and he's going to say, oh, shucks, and he's not going to be able to get up off the turf. And that is what you cross your fingers for and hope that you get to avoid if you're a Saints fan. But that's the reality. You can't mess around and drop Tyler Shuck back 54 times, I think it was, a week ago. Like, that's not the formula for success when it comes to the New Orleans Saints. They've had a little bit more balance tonight, trying to get things going with Alvin Kamara and Kendre Miller. We know Travis Etienne not available for them. So, uphill climb, man, for Kellen Moore. But damn, Kellen Moore. Can you do me a favor, Kellen Moore? I don't know Tyler Shuck. I'm not even a Tyler Shuck fan. I wouldn't even go as far as to say that. Can you help the brother out by calling some run plays? You're going to get him killed. If I was Tyler Shuck, I'd be pissed at how many passes are called on a week-in, week-out basis. I'd be ready to put him up with my play caller and head coach, Kellen Moore. Why do you keep dropping me back? Do you want to see the backup? If you want to see the backup, play the backup, Kellen Moore, because I'm telling you, you're going to force the backup into action if you keep dropping Tyler Shuck back 55 times per game. You can eat all the gumbo in the world and get thick in the britches. It still hurts when you're constantly falling on your ass. It is what it is. I love gumbo. I love food. You should love food, too. A lot more to get to here on Westwood One Sports tonight as we crack things off, getting you up to speed with what's going on Monday Night Football. It is UGLY in New Orleans right now. 4:53 left to go in regulation. Atlanta 45, New Orleans 17. We'll get you a full-scale recap of Monday Night Football coming up in about 20 minutes. The National Football League has a massive problem on its hands that's existed for years, but through the first month of the season, it stuck out like a sore thumb. I'll tell you what that problem is next here on Westwood One Sports Night.
3: 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Week 4 is coming to a close, and the pressure is building. The biggest stories, the biggest surprises, and the questions everybody's asking. 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

0: Youngest and Charles and L. Willingham rocking out with you. Recapping Monday Night Football, recapping week number 4 in the National Football League. We'll get you a full-scale recap of Monday Night Football coming up in about a half hour or so. The game all but over, but I got some things I got to get off my chest before that. If you're a Saints fan, like our dog Addie Bates, oh my God, Chris Olave just went down. That is awful. Bricksaw Rip says, why does Linnell ignore the chat? What's up, chat? Bricksaw, Coach Anthony, Addie Bates, West Coast, Lord Commander. Don't ever say I ignore the chat. You can hit us up in the YouTube chat if you want to be a part of the program. Just search Westwood One Sports Night. Our guy Oliver Popular just got in my ear and said Chris Olave went down, which is it a head injury, Oliver? Tell me it's not a head injury. That would be
1: no, awesome. It looked like he just like fell awkwardly, and it looked like a lower body thing. He walked off, but very gingerly.
0: Okay, so that's as long as it's not a head injury. By the way, Olave wearing the Guardian cap and swagging it out the way that he does, shout out to Chris Olave. If the NFL really gave a damn about safety, why aren't the Guardian caps mandatory? If we have concrete evidence that these Guardian caps prevent injuries, right, and help prevent concussions, why are they not mandatory? And if you're a player playing in the NFL and you're too worried about your on-field swag to not wear a Guardian cap, you, my friend, excuse my French, are a certified dumbass. Let's call a spade, because I guarantee you this. If I somehow got into shape, got a one-year contract from the Commander, I'd be wearing the Guardian cap. So shout out to Chris Olave for rocking the Guardian cap. That could become a problem for the National Football League. They've got bigger problems on their hands currently. The NFL has a referee problem. For the first month of the season, that is honestly maybe my biggest takeaway from the first month. The NFL, without a shadow of a doubt, has an officiating problem. And you know what's sad about it? And I know if you watch games, you feel this the way that I do when I watch games. It almost feels like the referees are hell-bent on being a part of the show. That is the NFL. Can I give you an example of how I know referees want to be a part of the show? If you're watching on the YouTube stream, you're getting a treat here. We encourage you to do so. Just search Westwood One Sports Night. I throw my flag up in the air. Personal foul, pass interference, defense number 45. That dramatic pause that they do, or when they go one way or another with extra emphasis, that's how you know that these referees want to be a part of the show. We're all, the dudes that announce the calls, right, are all men. All testosterone-filled, egotistical men that, of course, want to be a part of what the hell is going on. Just play your role is all I ask NFL officials to do. Just play your role. And it feels like the bigger the moment, the crazier the call, especially here within the first month of the season. We've got the most flags in over a decade in this first month of the season. Through 4 weeks, like I just mentioned, referees are impacting the most critical, biggest moments of these football games. Through 4 weeks, it's the most red zone penalties per game by offenses in NFL history, meaning officials saying, no, you don't. We're calling it back. The most penalties on third and fourth down in the second half of games through 4 weeks in history. And then this is the crazier one that made my damn chin touch the concrete. There have been 17 touchdowns nullified by penalty through the first 4 weeks of the NFL season, guys. There were only 5 all of last year, which sounds totally ridiculous, if I'm being honest. These numbers come and be our guy Warren Sharp of Sharp Football Analysis. But man, like, the NFL clearly has an officiating problem, and I think this weekend really underscored how big of an issue the NFL has. In Cardinals Saints, the line judge, Jeff Seaman, reportedly, well, I don't even want to say reportedly, repeatedly said, F you, several times to Cardinals tight end Trey McBride. And if you want to see the video, this is where you keep the conversation rolling with me on social media. It is at NELL_BTP. If you look on social media, because I'm about to retweet it out, you can see the official, Mr. Seaman, saying F you, multiple times to Trey McBride. And I don't know what happened or what's the context of what happened, but it's not acceptable. It's not okay. And it shouldn't be tolerated. To the credit of the National Football League, as a result of line judge Jeff Seaman repeatedly telling Trey McBride, F you, he'll be suspended for two games coming up here in the NFL season. So, you know what? Good on the NFL. Good on the NFL. Because that moment yesterday was crazy. If I'm Trey McBride, and the Cardinals lost this game, by the way. If I'm Trey McBride, if an official feels that way towards a player on a team, you don't think he's going to make calls that go against them? You don't think there's going to be a little bit biased? That's where it's like, hey, I think they have too much power. And yesterday was just, the first 4 weeks as a whole has been terrible, like I said. But yesterday was even worse. If you watched Raiders and Chiefs yesterday, Kirk Cousins throws a pass to Trey Tucker. Ball clearly, right, bounces off the turf into Trey Tucker's hands. It's the waning moments of this football game, and it extended the drive for Vegas and kept their hopes alive in the football game. Kirk Cousins and company hurry up and get to the line of scrimmage, and they spike it. What the hell do we have replay assist for? What does replay assist exist for if in a moment like that it's not going to be used and it's not going to be beneficial to the Chiefs, who were clearly getting robbed in real time by the officials? What are we doing, NFL? Get it together. You know the irony in all this? Can I be a conspiracy theorist here for a second? You know the irony in all this? Think about what we were talking about this spring. The collective bargaining agreement with the officials. They were threatening to lock out. Remember that. Don't forget the NFL officials this offseason were threatening to lock out. They had to come to deals at the last minute for a new CBA. They were training replacement officials. Is there a chance the refs are doing this on purpose? No, he didn't. Yes, I did. Is there a chance that maybe this is happening on purpose? I don't know how else to look at it. The FU thing yesterday was just tough, and it makes me question every call that Jeff Seaman made throughout the course of the football game. And then that wasn't the only egregious referee situation that happened yesterday. Vikings-Dolphins. There was an incident where the player accidentally knocks down referee Adrian Hill. And it's clearly incidental. Adrian Hill jumps up and gets the pointing in the dude's face. Think about an angry mother at a football practice. And her son is not getting no playing time. And then they put him in at the very end of the game. They give him a toss sweep, and he gets his head blown off. Imagine mama walking out onto the field, pointing at the coach, saying, don't put my baby in these terrible set of circumstances. That's what Adrian Hill did to an NFL player yesterday for accidentally running him over. It was trifling. And it goes back to my point of what I opened up with. They think they're bigger than the program, America. I don't know if you all surf the net the way that I do. And when I say the net, my 50 and older crowd, that's the internet, social media. Keeping your hip here on Westwood One Sports Night. Man, one thing that's constantly said, and it's normally used in the context of relationships. Oh, you think you bigger than the program, right? If you're dealing with somebody and they're not willing to, you know, concede to the rules that you may have when it comes to somebody being your significant other. As a response, you would say, oh, you think you're bigger than the program. The NFL officials through the first month of the season, without a shadow of a doubt, feel as if they're bigger than the program. Somebody's got to stop it. Somebody has got to stop it. You know what it reminds me of? It reminds me of, like, people that choose to act different around certain crowds of people. Y'all pick up what I'm putting down? When people decide to act different around certain crowds of people, I'll rip the Band-Aid off. I got people that just act different around women. Y'all got friends out there. Everybody's had that moment in time where they've been out socializing with a group of people, and you got that one friend, and maybe he's not your friend. Maybe he's your enemy for his ignorant-ass behavior. You got that one friend, though, that acts a little bit different around women. And this is the one thing that would annoy the hell out of me. Back in college, right? You're around a group of women. We used to hang, play beer pong, things of that nature. Dudes become either the funniest dude on the planet around women or the toughest dude on the planet around women. That's what it feels like these NFL officials are on. That's the type of vibe that I get. Because like I said, and the proof is in the pudding with the damn data and the numbers. The bigger the moment this year, the more egregious the call from these officials, thinking that they're bigger than the damn program. It's crazy. One thing that was a rule of thumb with me, if I'm hanging with my boys, we was in college, I'm hanging with my dudes, and we're hanging around a group of women, we don't roast in front of women. It's not something that I feel like is appropriate. And maybe I'm wrong on that. You can check me. It is at NELL_BTP if you want to hit me up on social media. You can hit us up in the YouTube chat as well. Just search Westwood One Sports Night. You don't joan in front of women. Circa 2017, I'm getting ready to enter a fraternity. Alpha Sig is what it's called. Excuse me, Sigma Nu is what it's called. We had a little bit of a Penn State situation at Sigma Nu. It didn't last very long. If you pick up what I'm putting down, you know what happened on that old Penn State University. But, man, at Sigma Nu, you would have these mixers with some of the sororities. We had our sister sorority who was, like, linked up with us. And the first time we linked with them, man, they made us – this is going to sound crazy. They made us wear togas. And these are, like, homemade togas, basically wearing white sheets around us. I had to run – around this pool table with a toga on. And then they made us, like, do it naked. It was awful. Awful. It was awful. Me being naked. Now, at that point in time, I think I was a better view at that point. That's here nor there. We had to run around the table naked. It was awful. And then afterwards, you know, people are talking. We're mixing. Liquor's being drank. Green stuff's being burned. It's a great time, right? One of my boys goes, man, boy, your teeth, little as hell, look like grains of rice in your mouth. I said, oh, wow. And at that point, I realized some people act different around women. Hopefully, the NFL officials stop acting different in these primetime games and just overall get their act together. The number's staggering when it comes to just how bad the NFL officials have been through the first month of the season. It reminds me of, like, the dude that acts different around certain people, or the worker at Chipotle that chooses to skimp your chicken for no reason. It has no bearing on your job moving forward. If you give me a little extra protein, it's not going to kill you. You won't get fired. NFL officials, understand you're a part of the game, not the game. I'm seeing there's footage, and when stuff like this happens, right, things start popping up on social media. There was a referee signing an autograph. Like, why the hell should a referee be signing an autograph? You're nobody. You're totally irrelevant when it comes down to the product, man. Hopefully, the suspension, and the name pops every time. Hopefully, the suspension of line judge Jeff Seaman, he's getting a 2-game suspension, and then the suspension of veteran referee Adrian Hill. Hopefully that suspension sends a message to their peers that the NFL is not playing and that you just need to do your damn job when it comes to being an official. Don't think that you're bigger than the program. Coming up next on this program, we'll give you a recap of Saints and Falcons Monday Night Football special night. For New Orleans, it was the 20-year anniversary of the Superdome opening up. Bijan Robinson and the Falcons did not give a damn about any of that history. I'll give you a full-scale recap of Falcons and Saints next here on Westwood One Sports Night.
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0: their 41. Penix under center. Second one. Snap. Turns to his left. Hands to Robinson over the left tackle. He's by the 50 far sideline. Foot race 40 far sideline. 30. Chase to the 20. The 10. The 5. Touchdown. Bijan Robinson. And on the third play of the game, Atlanta with an electrifying run.
1: That is Kevin Harlan on the call for Westwood One Sports, man. Bijan Robinson and the Falcons on a absolute heater. 45-24 winners over the New Orleans Saints. And that is how we wrap up week number 4 of the National Football League season. Youngest in charge, Lanelle Willingham, rocking out with you as I get you up to 3 a.m. Eastern time. Bijan Robinson tonight was the story. What you heard right there from our guy Kevin Harlan was the fourth play, or the third play rather, from scrimmage for the Atlanta Falcons. 59 yards off the left side, untouched, America. That is how good Bijan Robinson is. After watching him here in the first month, you can say maybe I'm gassing it, maybe I'm having recency bias after seeing him in two consecutive weeks in prime time. Bijan Robinson is making his case as the best non-quarterback in all of the National Football League. Through the first month of the season, he's made his case that he's the best non-QB in football. Burst in between the tackles, vision to bounce things outside. He's as good of a receiver as anybody's ever seen at the position. They keep making comparisons for Bijan Robinson. And Marshall Faulk is one that's been thrown around. No disrespect to the Hall of Famer Marshall Faulk. Bijan Robinson moves at a different speed. Bijan Robinson has a different gear. The size, the strength, the explosiveness of Bijan Robinson is why I think the Atlanta Falcons are, one, going to win the NFC South, and then, two, by the time the season is over, if Penix is able to stay healthy, if this offensive line is able to stay healthy, if James Pierce comes back and continues to aid this pass rush, they're going to be a difficult out in the NFC playoffs. Going to Atlanta, playing in that venue in a dome, when Bijan cracks off an 80-yard run and they're going crazy, playing Nuck If You Buck at 100 decibels. Like, come on, man. They're a group that I'm actually pretty bullish on, man. And I guess all offseason there was a massive unknown with this group in terms of, well, what you going to get out of Mike Penix? What are you going to get out the quarterback position? Are dudes going to be able to stay healthy? Is he going to win the job? Right? Think about the questions that have had to been answered with Mike Penix in Atlanta. There was real doubt that he was even going to win the job this offseason. I remember on this very program, I sat here and said, maybe Tua, with this supporting cast, which, you know, would double as the best of Tua's career, with this supporting cast, maybe Tua's the better option here for Mike Penix, but hell nah. One thing I noticed when watching this game, and it's going to be something that Penix is going to have to deal with, notice how, like, several times throughout the broadcast, Troy Aikman complained about the accuracy of Michael Penix, saying that, you know, he's got to be better, he's got to hit, you know, more of these throws that he actually dubbed routine, which I didn't totally love, but I get the overall point that he was making. You can see that Michael Penix has got some, like, ill effects of the knee injuries over the years. He constantly, I don't want to say constantly, there's a lot of times where Michael Penix is reluctant to step into a throw because he doesn't want to leave that front foot exposed to have somebody fall on him and roll his knee up. If you watch these games, you watch Michael Penix, whenever he throws the football, there's a lot of times where he's not stepping into these throws, and it's all arm, which is even more impressive when you think about the arm talent brother's got. But, man, like, that's the thing with him that I worry about, and it causes him to miss some pretty routine throws. And I get it. There's so much of a mental aspect of playing football post-injury, especially quarterback, that people don't understand. Like, for me, when I was coming off of tearing my ACL a couple of different times, you know what I hated? Being in, like, a pile, like standing a running back up and having offensive linemen, linebackers roll into you, and maybe they roll into the back of your leg. Like, you become cognizant of that and everything that's around your lower extremities once you've torn your ACL so many times. I think that's one thing, one hurdle that Michael Penix is going to have to get over, right, if he's going to get better. Because I think all the tools are there for Mike. Arm talent. I think he knows where to go with the football. And say what you want about how things went in Cleveland with Kevin Stefanski. Say what you want about that. He can coach the quarterback position with the best of them. Right? Like, think about what he got out of Case Keenum. Think about what he got out of Kirk Cousins. Like, Stefanski can coach, man. I think for Penix, this is the most toolsy quarterback that Kevin Stefanski's ever gotten the opportunity to work with. Michael Penix has the best physical tools of any quarterback that Kevin Stefanski's gotten to work with, you know, in his, you know, career as a play caller. I think he's going to get the best out of him. He's got to stay upright, though. I know they suffered an injury along their offensive line in this game. If they can stay healthy, I really like what Atlanta has as a skill group. Bijan, Drake London, Kyle Pitts. I'm a big Zachariah Branch fan. Made me laugh. Jahan Dotson cost them like a third or a fourth down attempt because he couldn't line up in the right spot. They panned over to the sideline, and Kevin Stefanski, he's trying to cover his mouth, but like it's one of those bits where like the microphone's hanging out in front, and I can see him mouth, what the hell is Jahan doing? And I ask myself the same question sometimes here in Washington. What the hell was Jahan doing? Just getting rolling, though, man, here on a Monday night edition of Westwood One Sports Night. Getting you up to 3 a.m. Eastern time. We'll keep you up to speed and get you a recap of the Major League Baseball postseason as well. Game two of the ALDS finishing up. And then we had, both ALDS series wrapping up game number two. White Sox and Guardians had a pretty electric finish. Yankees and Red Sox with some excitement at the end of that one as well. All show long, phone line open to you. Talking text 310-840-4910 is how you reach us. You can hit me up in the YouTube chat as well. Just search Westwood One Sports Night. Long form content, YouTube exclusive content, and then the live stream, baby.

0: But hey, we played good this year. Hey, hey, rise up, Linnell, man. Hey, stop hating us. We should be in the top six pack this year, this week.
1: Oh, man. I don't think. I appreciate the call. No chance. I'll tell you that. Every Tuesday, we're bringing you a fresh installment of No Super Six Pack. You know what I can guarantee you? I can't guarantee you much, right? I can guarantee you the Falcons won't be in the Super Six Pack. You got to show me more. You have to show me more. But I will say this about what we've seen from Atlanta to this point through the first month of the season and really in the last 2 weeks, you know, since the return of Mike Penix Jr. They don't really have a ceiling. The Atlanta Falcons are going to go as far as their health allows them to. Because I believe when healthy, running the football the way that they do, getting after people the way that they do with their defensive front, they're going to be a tough out, not just in the landscape of the division and talking about this NFC South, but in the landscape of the entire NFC, man. For the first time in a long time, really, that NFC South winner, they're not just going to be some charity case that's hosting a game during Wild Card Weekend. I think they're going to have a shot, you know, to really shock some people across the country. It is what it is, man. Rise up, as Johnny in Atlanta said, the Atlanta Falcons, big-time winners, wrap it up week number four of the National Football League season with a 21-point win on the road in New Orleans. Excuse me, 45-24. Bijan Robinson, two touchdowns on the night, five rushing touchdowns for the Falcons in the game. It is a overreaction Monday edition of Westwood One Sports Night. Coming up on the other side, we do it each and every Monday. My top six overreactions for week number four of the NFL season. Next here on Westwood One Sports Night.
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0: Willingham rocking out with you as I get you up to 3 a.m. Eastern time. See some folks hopping in the YouTube chat. Appreciate you chiming in there. New Legacy Comics. Remember, you can hit us up in the YouTube chat each and every night to participate in the show. Just search Westwood One Sports Night. Monday Night Football, Falcons all over the New Orleans Saints on the 20-year anniversary of the New Orleans Superdome opening back up. It was a belt-to-ass type of performance from Bijan Robinson and the Atlanta Falcons. And as I'm watching this game, y'all, one thing continues to stand out. And really, this is the last 2 weeks when they whooped up on Oliver's Packers last Thursday and then tonight in primetime against the Saints. Atlanta's legit. Atlanta's skill group, at least, is legit. Y'all know how I get down, baby. I'm going to sound like a broken record. Y'all know how we get down here on Westwood One Sports Tonight. I love quarterback play. I love great wide receivers. We love all that. We love points. Football is one at every level along the offensive line and the defensive line. In the last 2 weeks, the Atlanta Falcons have shown they are a force to be reckoned with on both sides of the line of scrimmage. And the biggest beneficiary has been none other than the best non-quarterback in all the National Football League, Bijan Robinson. That offensive core of Bijan, Pitts, London, I include Zachariah Branch in that bunch. If Michael Penix can give them consistent play at quarterback, Atlanta going to be a force to be reckoned with. Some may call that an overreaction, right? It is an overreaction Monday here on Westwood One Sports Night. You know how we do it here in the midnight hour on the East Coast. I bring you a fresh installment of the most highly anticipated power ranking segment in all of sports talk radio, Nail Super Six Pack, my top six overreactions coming out of week four of the National Football League.
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0: Male Super Six Pack. Top six overreactions coming out of week number four of the National Football League season. Before we get into the list, remember what I said last week about week four of the NFL season. I called it Separation Sunday this week, right? And what I learned while watching the games this week, what I learned was this. This wasn't Separation Sunday, because we're going to continue to see, as we roll throughout this month of October, we're going to continue to see teams prove what it is, what it ain't, when it comes to if they're a contender or a pretender. Every team has got to get the oil running through the engine still. Due to the culture of NFL preseason currently, due to the culture of NFL training camp currently, it takes a little while for things to get going. There are a lot of questions out there still, 4 weeks into the NFL season. So with these overreactions, take them with a grain of salt. And remember this, because you all tweet at me. You can tweet at me if you want to, at NELL_BTP. You all tweet at me with some of these overreactions and go, well, what the hell are you talking about? Do you not get the point of the damn segment? It's Overreaction Monday, my top six overreactions from week number four of the NFL season. Let's get it rolling. I don't play around when it comes to Overreaction Monday, baby. And here's one right off the rip that's going to piss a lot of people off in the DMV. It may anger you if you're listening on 105.3 The Fan in Dallas. It may anger you if you're listening on The Fan in New York. Well, no, you'd love it if you're listening on The Fan in New York. My overreaction, my first overreaction coming out of week four, the New York Giants are going to win the NFC East. That's what I said. The New York Giants are going to win the NFC East. Here is the reason I'm so confident in that ultimately happening. When you look at the landscape of the NFC East division right now, you look at all four teams, Washington, Dallas, Philadelphia, as well as New York. What do all of those teams have in common, guys? I think they all have one fatal flaw. The Philadelphia Eagles' fatal flaw, their offense sucks. They went 0-for-12 on third down Sunday, and Jalen Hurts, I believe, didn't have any passing yards in the second half. Awful for the Philadelphia Eagles. Just been bad. When it comes to the Dallas Cowboys, defensively, they are bottom three in every statistical category on defense this year through the first month of the season. It's the same story with the Washington Commanders and their pass defense, amongst the worst in all of the NFL. They were playing a third-string quarterback this past weekend, and their offensive line is totally in shambles. So that group has a fatal flaw, right? Washington's got a fatal flaw. Dallas has a fatal flaw. Philadelphia has a fatal flaw. The fatal flaw of the New York Giants is one that they actually can't control. It's the fact that they lost their starting quarterback, Jackson Dart, in week two against the Los Angeles Rams. That is the fatal flaw that exists when it comes to the New York Giants. It's the fact that they're missing their quarterback. Outside of that, a lot to like about John Harbaugh's New York Giants. Here's why I go as far as to say they'll win the division. I think the schedule, right, is easier than their counterparts within the landscape of the NFC East. Just their next three at Washington, home for New Orleans, at Houston. They're good enough to win all three of those games. And if they do, they would be going into Philadelphia on November the 8th with a record of 6-1. That's the reality right now, currently facing the New York Giants. Why am I bullish that they could do it? They're running the football. Well, we know they're going to try to run the football, right? Malik Nabers is back and healthy. He had a highlight catch this past weekend. Jameis played his best game of the season on Sunday against Arizona. And that defense, by hook or by crook, through hell or high water, they're going to get after opposing quarterbacks. Bottom line, they're going to get after opposing quarterbacks. It's for that reason that the schedule, and then I trust their head coach, John Harbaugh, who's oozed all types of confidence into this group. I believe that the New York Giants, my first overreaction here on Overreaction Monday, I believe that the New York Giants are going to win the NFC East. Here is head coach John Harbaugh yesterday post game saying, hey, this is what winning teams do, America. Get to John.
1: All right, great locker room after the game. Really, really fun to be a part of that. That's what winning is. That's what winning teams do. You know, they find ways to win games. That's why they're winning teams, and I'm proud of these guys for that. Also proud of their faith. I felt like, I'm gonna just be honest with you. I was praying, you know, I was praying. And
0: you better pray.
1: And I guess God came through, so.
0: Very simple, man. I guess God came through. God did come through for the New York Giants yesterday. The officials were on their side as well, as one of them tried to cuss Trey McBride out. But that's neither here nor there. I wanted to play that soundbite for you all because do you hear the tone and tenor in which John Harbaugh is speaking? There is a confidence that he's trying to exude in this group. I told you when I was on my training camp tour that I didn't know a whole lot about the Giants, but I did know this. They were a team that was in the process of capturing a new identity. Part of that new identity is a no-nonsense approach. John Harbaugh spearheading all of that. I just mentioned it, right? They're currently in first place in the NFC East with a record of 3-1. When you're the head coach of a football team, a new football team at that, right? When you're coming in trying to establish a culture, when you get off to a fast start like this, one thing that I always look out for with a new regime and a new coach, right? Does he lean in to his team's success or does he run away from it? Does he lean into his team's success or does he run away from it? Some coaches will say, well, we're not talking about, you know, winning the division. It's week four. We had a long ways to go. Here was John Harbaugh earlier today when asked about his feelings about being at the top of the NFC East through 4 weeks of play.
1: That's an opportunity. I mean, you know, the idea is to get the lead, extend the lead. You know, that's the idea in a game and during the season. So, you know, we're in good position for four games in, but it's only four games in. We have an opportunity. It gives us a great opportunity to go down there to Washington and try to play our best football game. And we can play so much better. We can play so much better. And that's what we'll be chasing.
0: What I love there from Coach Harbaugh, he leaned into it, America. He said, yeah, we want to keep the lead in the NFC East. This isn't just for October, right? We're not playing trick or treat here when it comes to how we've played within the first month of the NFL season. I love the style of football. They're punching you in the mouth with Cam Stadler, where they brought in Najee Harris via free agency to kind of take some of the tread off of Scat's tires. And I think there's just a physical nature that this group plays with on a week-in, week-out basis that's going to allow them to be in the division race all year long. All they have to do, and Jameis threw two picks on Sunday, the biggest, most important thing for the Giants is they got to protect the football, right? They've got to protect the football. They've got to win the turnover battle on a week-in, week-out basis. If they can, I think they got a real shot to win the NFC East. 310-840-4910 is the number here on Westwood One Sports Tonight. It is a overreaction Monday edition of Westwood One Sports Tonight. You know how we do it. I want you to line up on the phones with your top overreaction from week number four of the National Football League season. I'll continue to go through my list. Number five in my top six overreactions, Drake May is back, America. The New England Patriots went on the road, knocked off the Bills 29-26. Drake May, ladies and gentlemen, had his best performance of the 2026 season. 22-37, 269 yards, three touchdowns. He did, in this football game, guys, have two more turnovers. I don't know why he continues to fumble the football, why he continues to turn it over, but the way that he played, I thought was big time. What stood out the most about Drake May's performance was his ability to use his legs. Eight carries for 54 yards. It was him being a cool customer within the pocket all day long. And when I say that, you're probably thinking, oh, he sat back there and was picking daisies. No. When no one was open downfield, it wasn't him forcing the football into traffic the way that he was over the first three weekends of the season. It was him finding a lane, tucking and running, and constantly keeping the New England Patriots ahead of the sticks on Sunday on the road in hostile territory. Big-time performance from Drake May. Loved his ability to bounce back. Here's some numbers from his first three games of the season. 195 passing yards per game. It was one touchdown to just six interceptions and a total QBR of 48. On Sunday, 269 yards through the air, three touchdowns to just one pick, and a QBR of 91. Everybody loving the way that Drake May performed. When you get your franchise guy to play at that level, it exudes this confidence throughout your locker room that, hey, Stella got her groove back. You know what I'm saying? This was a dude that was second in the MVP voting last year. To see him play as well as he played on Sunday against a divisional opponent on the road when everybody's chirping about you, you're staring 1-3 smack in the face. For him to answer under those circumstances, Drake May, you is a bad mamma jamma. His head coach, Mike Vrabel, in the postgame locker room, heaping out praise to the entire Patriots group.
2: I get a great view to watch you guys prepare. Okay, so all week when I tell you that you guys are the answer, okay, that we're back in a f***ing race, you are the answer.
3: Yes, sir.
2: Okay, I couldn't be more proud to be your f***ing coach, to compete, to fight. Okay, we are going to fight until they cut our f***ing hands off. Okay, I promise you, until they f***ing chop them off, we're going to f***ing fight, and we're going to f***ing swing.
0: We're going to fight till they chop our f***ing hands off. I'll tell you what. Wish his wife would have chopped his hands off. I tried to make a bad Diana Rossini joke, and I shouldn't have. That's very distasteful on my behalf. We get raunchy here on Westwood One Sports Tonight. But in reality, right, I listened to the Greg Hill show on WEI in Boston. And one thing that Coach Vrabel spoke about last week, and I give him a ton of credit, right, there was some, you know, folks in the New England media trying to stir it up, right, saying that Coach Vrabel's, you know, not really a fan of Drake May, that there's some sort of rift with that relationship. And Mike Vrabel said exactly what he's supposed to say. The only reason I'm here, Slim, is because Drake May is the franchise quarterback. Drake May is back, baby. That's my fifth overreaction in Overreaction Monday here on Westwood One Sports Tonight. I encourage you to line up on the phones with your top overreactions from week number four of the NFL season. 310-840-4910 is how you hit me up. You can hit me up on YouTube as well. Just search Westwood One Sports Tonight. Phantom Racing Network. Haven't seen your name before. Welcome to Westwood One Sports Tonight. He says Atlanta is a sleeper. I don't even think that's an overreaction, man. Based on the way that skill group played tonight, they're for sure going to be in the fight. Number four in my top six overreactions for week number four. If the Vikings are going to reach their potential, America, if the Vikings are going to reach their potential, and y'all know what I think their potential is. I have them making the Super Bowl in the NFC. If they're going to get to that spot, they must make a move at quarterback. I can't believe I'm sitting here saying it right now because I picked them to make the Super Bowl under the assumption that it was going to be Kyler Murray. The way that he's looked in his first two starts, can't do it. Can't win with it. Can't coach with it. I just can't do it. Kyler Murray, people who thought he would fail in this Kevin O'Connell system, correct? The one thing that they consistently worried about was, would he be able to play on time? Would he be able to play on schedule? You haven't seen that enough through, what is it now, three starts that he's gotten, and the first start was cut so short that I really don't want to count it. You haven't seen that enough. I want to give them more time to get the engine, or excuse me, the oil flowing through the engine, so to speak. But man, if they don't figure something out at quarterback, you're going to waste what is maybe the best defensive coaching job we've seen in a long time from Brian Flores. Not a lot of household names on that Vikings defense, but week in and week out, they bust your head open. Love everything about it. In terms of who they should go out and get, two names. One is going to make me sound crazy. The other might make me sound irrational. I think Geno Smith, if I am Kevin O'Connell, go out and get Geno Smith. The Jets aren't going anywhere fast. Aaron Glenn, play Kate Klubnik. If you can go get real draft capital for Geno Smith, go do it. If you're, you know, Darren Mooji in that front office, go do it. Here's the other Bama who I think they should trade for. And I know this is much more of a long shot. What if they hit up the Texans and they're like, yo, you're 0-4. Can we get CJ Stroud for a couple of ones? That's the one that would fascinate me. You think about what C.J. Stroud has been to start this year. He's not the problem in Houston. And if you were listening to us last night here on Westwood One Sports Tonight, you understand that. He was not the problem in Houston through the first month of the season. I know that seems like a pipe dream. And if we're being honest, when it comes to the Texans, I'd sign C.J. Stroud right now. And you know what I start doing, Denton? I may start looking at trading and selling some of these pieces off on this Texans defense because they have not lived up to the hype through the first month of the season. I do know this, though. C.J. Stroud, for all the folks that were chuckling, cackling about Stroud asking for 50 M's per year, he's worth it, America. 310-840-4910 is the number here on Westwood One Sports Night. It is a overreaction Monday. I want you to line up on the phones with this. Give me your top overreaction from week number 4 of the National Football League season coming up on the other side. I'll continue to take your calls. I'll begin taking your calls. Plus, I'll give you my top 3 overreactions from week number 4 of the NFL season. That's next here on Westwood One Sports Night.
3: The Panthers upset the Lions on Sunday Night Football. Now 2-2 in the underwhelming NFC South. Is Carolina in prime position to win the division for a second straight year? Westwood One Sports.
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1: Yes, indeed, you heard the big voice guy. Westwood One Sports Night coming right at you, getting you up to 3 a.m. Eastern Time. It is a Overreaction Monday edition of Westwood One Sports Night. Hit me up on the talking text line, 310-840-4910. Give me your top overreactions from week number 4 of the National Football League season. We just wrapped it up with the Falcons going Kanye crazy on the New Orleans Saints on the 20th anniversary of the Superdome being reopened. 2 touchdowns from Bijan Robinson, 5 as a team for the Atlanta Falcons. And dating back to last Thursday night against the Pack, Mike Penix and that Falcons offense humming right now, and have the Falcons looking like a real contender, not just in the South, but maybe in the entire NFC. 310-840-4910 is how you hit us up on this talking text line. I want your top overreaction from week number 4 of the NFL season. The Black Sports Network hits up in the YouTube chat. Overreaction: Chargers making coaching changes if they go 0-5. You know what? Like, that, I don't even know if that would be categorized as an overreaction. Because at this point, Slim, what are you supposed to do? What are you supposed to do if you're the brain trust in Los Angeles with the Chargers? This is what's so tough about it. Jim Harbaugh won 11 games in each of his first 2 seasons in L.A. Won 11 games. So, he set the bar pretty damn high. And then, 2, when you come out and have immediate success, right, as a coach, it builds you a little bit of leeway, I would think, with the ownership group, man. Just look at Dan Quinn in Washington with the Commanders. It builds you a little bit of leeway when you're able to have early success. And I think that's going to be the case with Coach Harbs. The bigger issue, I think, in L.A. with the Chargers, I don't think there's enough talent in America. I don't think there's enough talent on that roster, for being real. Just my thoughts, though. 310-840-4910. If you're just joining us, I'm bringing you a fresh installment of NFL Super Six Pack, my top 6 overreactions. If you're just joining us, number 6, the Giants are going to win the NFC East. Number 5, Drake May is back. And then number 4, if the Vikings are going to reach their potential, they must make a move at quarterback. Here was Vikings quarterback Kyler Murray speaking post-game after they were able to squeak by Miami on Sunday.
2: And obviously today wasn't, you know, by any means up to our standard. You know, too many penalties, kind of shooting ourselves in the foot. And again, the defense kind of holding it down for us. But, you know, when we needed the most at the end, we went down there and did it. But we got to be better. We got to be more cleaner.
1: They scored 15 points against the Dolphins, guys. That's it. Kyler, 27 of 37, 247, no touchdowns, no picks. He was sacked 4 times throughout the course of this football game, and he was force-feeding T.J. Hockenson, who had 13 catches for a buck 19. They ran the ball well in this game. I was surprised that they were only able to muster up 15 points. It's a byproduct, kind of, what Kyler was alluding to there. Self-inflicted wounds, too many pre-snap penalties. They're amongst the league leaders in pre-snap penalties here throughout the first month of the season, so they got to get it together. I think they got to make a trade for a quarterback, man. I don't know if Kyler's going to be able to play on time in this offense. And the numbers look good, if we're being frank. But if you watch the game, you know that the down-to-down consistency was just not there. One thing that will help them, though, for damn sure, is if they stop shooting themselves in the foot. Talking about the Minnesota Vikings, as far as what's next for them coming up in week number 5 on the road, taking on New Orleans. Poor Tyler Shuck. He got his ass beat tonight. He's probably going to get his ass beat again coming up on Sunday. 310-840-4910. Give me your top overreactions from week number 4 of the National Football League season. My third biggest overreaction: CeeDee Lamb is the best wide receiver in football. I just want to give him some flowers. 17 catches, 189 yards and a touchdown. Doing it against Derek Stingley and Kamari Lassiter in this star-studded secondary of the Houston Texans. It hits a little bit different. It just does, guys. So shout out to CeeDee Lamb, balling out of control the way that he did. My second biggest overreaction: Brock Purdy. Brock Purdy is the league MVP through the first 4 weeks of the NFL season. He's number 1 in the National Football League in terms of QBR. He's tied for first in the National Football League in terms of touchdown passes. He's 11th in terms of yards. He's only thrown one interception to this point this year. He has played, I mean, damn near flawless football with a 69.9% completion percentage, guys. I mean, Brock Purdy playing as well as anybody in the NFL. I told you last week that I wanted to see what he looked like against a formidable defense. Here's the thing, though. No Riley Moss in the second half, no Pat Surtain, and they only scored 24 points. So while this is an overreaction, remember, I don't really believe this. It's an overreaction. I think Purdy's balling. And I think the groove in the jam that Brock Purdy and Kyle Shanahan are in right now with one another, I mean, it's like being at the high school prom and the girl of your dreams taps you on the shoulders. And you turn around and y'all lock eyes and you get that stupid ass look on your face and your lips start to shrivel up a little bit. Something else start to shrivel up a little bit too because you're so nervous. I'm telling you, man, there is a chemistry that I think Brock Purdy and Kyle Shanahan have with one another that if they can stay healthy at the skill spot, right? And Mike Evans played well after being a game time decision. If they can stay healthy at the skill spot, they're going to have some success and be a tough out within the landscape of the NFC. 310-840-4910 is the number. Give me your top overreaction from week number four of the NFL season. Here is Brock Purdy speaking on the Richard Sherman podcast about what keeps him motivated after the big time payday.
3: You have to, whether it's true or not, like you have to tell yourself, like, dude, I was drafted last. I'm Mr. Irrelevant, like that whole thing. But that fire that I came into my rookie year with that chip on my shoulder, trying to show those guys on the field, my teammates, the defense, like, hey, like I'm made for this. And just reminding you of yourself of that and every single year. And for me, I'm a faithful man. I believe that God created me to be a competitor, to be a leader. And just because we got to the Super Bowl, I got a contract. And it, like, for me, it's the next season, man. It's how can I go lead these boys to day for this practice, for this game coming up, this season. Like, there's this drive of, you know, I still got to go show and use my talents that God's blessed me with to go show him, my teammates, that like I'm this competitor that you can rely on.
1: I mean, look, I've been one of the biggest Brock Purdy detractors, right? I still think he's a byproduct of the most quarterback-friendly system in the NFL, and I also think he's been arguably the most insulated quarterback in football since he's taken over as a starter. With all that being said, you can't deny what you've seen from him on the football field, man. Brother can flat-out ball. I expect him to continue to do so as long as the offensive line in front of him stays healthy. My big question with San Fran, and I still feel this way after Sunday against Denver, because we find that now Denver's a fraud them damn selves. I still want to see the Niners when the competition ratchets up, when it's not 75 degrees and sunny, when he's under pressure, when he's got to bounce back from a turnover. What does it look like? 310-840-4910. Give me your top overreactions from week number four of the National Football League season. Let's go to Dylan in Denver wanting to check in. Dylan, what's going on?
4: Yo, big late night now. Love the program. First time, long time here. Loving the overreaction talk. I got to say, you're half nuts, half genius, because I don't have any reactions myself, but I want to react to some of your previous overreactions. Number six, I think you're right. Somehow, going into this year with all the high expectations of the NFC East teams, it's the most up for grab we could ever imagine, and John Harbaugh's smart, savvy, confident, whether it be Timu confidence or not, might just go and make the Giants think they can beat the Eagles, who can't get out of their own shadow, can't get out of the way of their own shadow. The Cowboys, who we know, like you said, have CD and some ballers, but their defense and them just cowboysing it up is an issue. And I know it breaks your heart, but Washington is a mess that maybe can figure it out, but why not the Giants? That could be the answer, crazy enough.
1: I appreciate the call as always, brother. I think you spot on. You pick it up when I'm putting down. As far as my Commanders go, they're the wild card in this, because the health of Jaden Daniels, him being upright, I think changes their trajectory a little bit. Because as far as I'm concerned, and the super producer, Denton Day, can speak to this as well, since we've drafted Jaden Daniels, it feels like you're in every game no matter who the opponent is. So for that reason, it's hard for me to totally count Washington out, but they have some significant glaring issues along both sides of the line of scrimmage, man. We're going to get you numbers that matter tomorrow on the Tell the Truth Tuesday edition of Westwood One Sports Night. There's some numbers surrounding this Commanders defense that are just downright staggering. For them to be blitzing as often as they are, go check out their opponent time to throw. If you ain't got nothing to do here while you're listening to us late night. 310-840-4910. I'll give you my biggest overreaction for week number four coming up here momentarily. But I want to continue to hear from you, baby. 310-840-4910. Barry, out in Boston. Wanting to check in. What's going on, Barry?
5: How are you, brother?
1: Doing good, man. Doing good.
5: So you talked about Drake May, and that's great. Came back tonight, and Nate, yesterday. They beat Buffalo in Buffalo. That's huge.
1: Big win.
5: Absolutely huge. I'm the biggest Cowboy fan in the world. But obviously, their owner is, we won't talk about him, Jerry Jones is terrible. But Patriots, they're 2-2, they're back.
1: They are, and so is Drake, man. I appreciate you as always, Barry. Enjoy the rest of your night, man. Brother, first and foremost, I mean, y'all, we family here on Westwood One Sports Night. Y'all hear the call the same way that I hear the call. It'll come through your radio. It'll come through your headset. I mean, brother sound toe up from the flow up. What does that sound like, though, America? Is that Blanco? You know what I'm saying? Is that Reposado? Is that tequila? Is that vodka? Is it bourbon? I swear to God. And Barry, on some real, like, I ain't ever gonna make fun of nobody too bad. But brother, every time he calls into the show, he sounds toe up from the flow up to where I need to stop answering him. 310-840-4910 is the number here on Westwood One Sports Night. Let's go to Mike in Florida wanting to pop it. Mike, what's going on, man? Welcome in.
6: How you doing this evening?
1: Doing good, Mike. Doing good, man. How you doing?
6: Well, two things. I mean, I couldn't believe New England went into Buffalo and beat them.
1: It was a stunt. I appreciate the call, brother. 310-84-4910. Y'all are killing me, boy. Jake in Buffalo wanting to chime in. Jake, what's up, man? How you feeling, Jake? Your Bills 2 weeks in a row, man, have showed you, one, the defense may not be worth the damage. Josh Allen won't stop turning it over.
7: That's what I'm calling. Is it overreaction to say hit the panic button on the Bills? It's getting ridiculous, man. Like, we should have lost that game to the Chargers. The upcoming games, you know, we got the Ravens, the Vikings who are hot. I just think, I don't know.
1: I wouldn't call it an overreaction, because one problem that's plaguing Buffalo here in the last 2 weeks is a problem that Bills fans are all too familiar with, is why Sean McDermott is no longer on the sideline. You can't turn the football over and lose the turnover battle week in and week out and expect to win football games. You're lucky that you beat the Los Angeles Chargers the week prior at the crib. You just are.
7: 100% agree.
1: You just are. So I would say not an overreaction at all, because you can't keep doing the same thing over and over again and thinking it's okay.
7: That's how it's been for the last 4 years, too, man. It's like, I don't know. Real quick, too, I don't know if
1: yes,
7: you
1: sir.
7: Saw it, but it's like 3rd and 8. That last drive, we still had 3 timeouts. We would have got the ball back with like 1:20 left. Hold that
1: clip up for yourself
7: and watch. No. When we were on defense,
1: okay.
7: Watch Max Harrison just guide the tight end out of bounds for them to get the first down and pretty much ice the game. It's the worst. Like,
1: do we have a little bit of grace for Max? Do we have a little bit of grace for Harrison because he's a young pup that's coming off an injury? Just a little bit of grace.
7: Every time he plays, he gets burnt by somebody. Every time.
1: It's tough. It's been a mixed bag result for the defense through the first month. I appreciate you as always, man. Hope to hear from you soon. 310-840-4910. David in Springfield. David, what's going on, buddy?
8: Hey, what's going on, Linnell? How you doing?
1: Doing good, man. Doing good.
8: Hey, listen, long-time listener, first-time caller. And I got something that I think maybe overreaction for week 4 and maybe overreaction to the regular season so far in general.
1: Okay.
8: Maybe not so popular, but Jacob Rodriguez, the rookie linebacker out of Texas Tech.
1: Baller.
8: He is a baller. I love him. But I feel as if there's, I think he'll be great. But I think just because of how much the Dolphins are on the field for defense,
1: that he's going to get worn out and his stats are not. The good thing is he could get some inflated stats as a result of that. But I pick up what you're putting down. You exposing him so much that maybe he gets figured out, or maybe he's not in good enough shape as a rookie. I hear you.
8: Yeah.
1: Are you a Dolphins fan, bro?
8: I'm personally a Commanders fan, brother. First of all,
1: you just watch ball. You just watch ball. I feel that. But that's an interesting observation, man, because Jacob Rodriguez can ball. I think he's forced a couple of turnovers already to start the year. He could ball. It's to your point, they're awful. Malik Willis, I think, threw for 87 yards yesterday. Appreciate the call, as always, David. I'll hear from you soon, man. 310-840-4910. Last call before we hit the timeout. Saint's in Pittsburgh wanting to chime in. Saint, what's up?
9: What time is it, baby? The Patriots showed up at Highland Park, whatever the hell it is, in Buffalo, and shut them down with zero.
1: Just please don't swear.
9: Aaron Landry. No damn Christian Gonzalez and Christian Barmore, and we shut James Cook down.
1: It was impressive, man. How'd you feel about Vrabes in the post game locker room? That's what got me the most geeked up. I think that was a Stella got her groove back type of win for the New England Patriots, man.
9: Well, yes, but I mean, you're going to go with a rah-rah. I'm all good with that. But I am waiting for that offense to gel. I'm tired of hearing Drake, the schedule, May. I'm tired of it. All right?
1: I hear that.
9: Because it's Josh, the schedule, Allen, played pretty much the same teams the Patriots played last year.
1: I hear you, brother. All of your complaints are valid. They both won't stop turning the damn ball over. New England and Buffalo won't go far if they don't stop that. I appreciate the call. 310-840-4910. Overreaction Monday continues on the other side. Hit me up. Talking text line. 310-840-4910. Give me your top overreactions from week number 4 of the NFL season. I'll give you my top overreaction from week 4 next.
0: It's a Reaction Monday. Week 4 is coming to a close, and the pressure is building. The biggest stories, the biggest surprises, and the questions everybody's asking. Westwood One Sports.
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0: 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Here's Linnell Willingham.
1: Westwood One Sports Night continues. Youngest in charge, Linnell Willingham, rocking out with you as we get you up to 3 a.m. Eastern time. The instrumental that you just heard coming back from break, it's on Madden. It's on a lot of different Maddens. And I don't know if Madden just has the clean version, because all I remember from that song is, Jump in it. Video game songs are always weird, because they have like certain restrictions and guidelines that you got to go by, because it's rated E for everyone. So like you can't have certain references, you can't have certain loose swear words. So let's just say I don't know the words to that song probably. 310-840-4910 is how you hit us up on the talking text line. It is a overreaction Monday edition of Westwood One Sports Night. I want your top overreactions from week number 4 of the National Football League season. While we have the opportunity to do so, I want to run through my top overreactions here in Nell's Super Six Pack. I saved number 1 for last. I'll get to that here in a second. Number 6 in my top 6 biggest overreactions from week 4. The Giants are going to win the NFC East. Really, it's a reflection of everybody else in the division. Everyone's got a glaring weakness. The Giants, they're just first team all vibes right now. Number 5, I think Drake May is back. He played big time this past weekend against the Buffalo Bills and looked like the MVP runner-up that we saw last year. Number 4, I think the Vikings have to make a move at quarterback. 15 points scored this weekend against Miami. Not acceptable. The defense is great. The offense is mid. Number 3, CeeDee Lamb, best wide receiver in football. 17 catches, over 180 yards against Derek Stingley and Kamari Lassiter over the weekend. He was balling out of control against the Houston Texans. And Dallas rolling right now offensively. They just can't stop anybody. Brock Purdy is the league MVP through the first month. Number 1 quarterback rating in the National Football League. Tied for first in touchdowns. 11th in passing yards. Nothing he can't do. Him and Kyle Shanahan in sync in a way that I've never seen an offensive coordinator and a quarterback. Special, special stuff that we're seeing here from the San Francisco 49ers. Do I buy them as a contender? Probably not. I think they're going to eventually end up being too hurt, and that'll be their Achilles heel. But for now, Brock Purdy's hooping, and they're healthy. My top overreaction from week number 4 of the NFL season. The Cleveland Browns are going to have the AFC North. I feel like I just botched it in the delivery of it. Like, can it really hit hard as the biggest overreaction if I fumble through it? My top overreaction from week number 4. The Browns are going to have the AFC North locked up by Thanksgiving. The Cleveland Browns are going to have the AFC North title locked up by Thanksgiving. Why do I feel that way? One, the schedule between now and Thanksgiving for Cleveland, pretty darn favorable relative to their counterparts within the division. The fact that Lamar Jackson is going to miss some time here with this ankle injury, I think opens up the door for Cleveland, certainly. And I just am a believer in what they have. Y'all know I sang their praises all offseason. I'm a big fan and big believer in Todd Monken. Here's what the Browns' schedule is leading up to Thanksgiving. They're at the Jets coming up this weekend. Then they host the Ravens. Lamar probably won't play in that one. Then they're at Tennessee. Then they're at Pittsburgh. Then they're at New Orleans. The fact that they have 3 out of their next 4 on the road is tough, but at the Jets, cupcake. At Tennessee, cupcake. At Pittsburgh, at New Orleans, Then they got the Texans, the bye week, then the Las Vegas Raiders. The Steelers' upcoming schedule: Indy, at Tampa, New Orleans across the pond, Cleveland at home, the bye week, at Cincy, at Philly, then Denver. I just listed off the teams for Cleveland's schedule and Pittsburgh's schedule. Clearly, Cleveland has the softer schedule between now and Thanksgiving. For Baltimore, at Atlanta, at Cleveland, home for Cincy, at Buffalo, host Jacksonville, host the Chargers, at Carolina. Brown's schedule, softer than that. Cincy's is interesting. At Miami, bye week, at Baltimore, home for Tennessee, home for Atlanta, home for Pittsburgh, at Washington.

0: in the land had this to say about his head coach, Todd Monken.
1: Yeah, I mean, he believed in all of us. You know, coach is a player coach. So, you know, one thing he's going to instill in the locker room is that, you know, everyone, he wants everyone to play their best. He wants everyone to be at the top tier. He's going to bring it out. And, you know, for him to be able to, you know, trust me in these moments is major. But, you know, Coach Monk is awesome, man. I love playing for him. And he's going to always make sure that, you know, he try to bring the best out of each player.
0: Gotta love it, man. The vibes seem to be sky high right now in Cleveland. If you're a Browns fan, you hope that the good times continue to roll on. We're going to continue to roll on here on Westwood One Sports Night. Coming up on the other side, more of your calls. I want your top overreaction from week number 4 of the National Football League season, 310-840-4910. I'll take your calls on your top overreaction. Then I'll give you a change that needs to be made in the AFC after watching this week's football. 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I'll tell you a massive change that an AFC team needs to make next, plus your calls on your top overreactions for week 4 next.
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0: 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Here's Linnell Willingham.
1: Yes, indeedy. Continuing a overreaction Monday edition of Westwood One Sports Night. Youngest in charge, Linnell Willingham. Keeping you company up until 3 a.m. Eastern time. Remember to hit us up on the talking text line, 310-840-4910. 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It is at NELL_BTP. I have not acknowledged the chat in a little while. Knight Rider hopping in. R. Willie B. hopping in the chat saying, what up? Appreciate everybody that joins us via the YouTube chat. You can do so as well. Just search Westwood One Sports Night. On a overreaction Monday, I get your top overreactions from week number 4 in the National Football League. I'm going to continue to take your calls on that. Plus, there's a team in the AFC, guys, that definitely has some big-time decisions to be made here between now and, as far as I'm concerned, Sunday when they play again. I want your calls, though, on your biggest overreaction from week number 4, 310-840-4910. Quinn is in Maine wanting to check in. Quinn, what's going on?
2: Yo, what up? Moved to Maine from Colorado. My biggest overreaction right now is Bo Nix is a bust. What do you think?
1: To call him a bust, I think is fascinating, and it's ironic because we're getting ready to talk about Sean Payton coming up here in a second. I think he needs to take the play-calling duties back from Davis Webb. You can't judge Bo Nix right now because they're not doing anything to help Bo Nix. Him dropping back, what was it, 44 times on Sunday? That's not the formula for success for Bo Nix. And it's not the formula for a Sean Payton-led team. Their inability to get Dobbins going, their inability to get Harvey going, this offensive line is one of the best in football, yet they refuse to run the football. I think it's a young coordinator problem. Davis Webb is trying to be too cute and sexy and gain style points instead of gaining first downs. And that's the biggest problem that's plagued the Broncos. I don't know what it is. It's like they got to get smacked upside the head before they start playing football. They've gotten off the slow starts every week of the season to this point. They're being outscored by damn near 30 points in the first half. It's been tough to watch, man. It's been tough to watch.
2: Real tough to watch. Real tough to watch. Appreciate you taking my call. First-time caller, new listener. Yes, have a good night.
1: Yes, sir. You too, man. 310-840-4910 is the number. I got some numbers for you on how ludicrous things have been offensively for the Denver Broncos here to start the season. In the first half this year, Denver's 13 points that they've scored in the first half is the fewest in the National Football League. They've been outscored by 30 points in the first half this year, third worst in the National Football League. They've got one touchdown drive in the first half. It happened week one against the Kansas City Chiefs. Isn't that crazy? The Broncos, was that an overtime game? I got to go back and look. But for the Broncos, that Broncos team that we saw in week one against Kansas City, where the hell are they at? Because Denver has looked really like a shell of themselves ever since then. Was that an overtime game? They got their doors blown off. I forgot, America. That's how long ago it was. It feels like, man, NFL comes at you fast. It feels like, man, all year, major problems with the Denver Broncos. And I think it's all rooted in their inability to have balance offensively. They're putting too much on our Bo Nix's plate. Dave is in Buffalo. What's up, Dave?
3: Hey, how are you doing?
1: Doing good, man.
3: You know what? The biggest overreaction is the fact that Patriots fans think that they're going to win the AFC East. There is no way for the next 13 weeks that Sugar High Josh is going to show up every week.
1: Is that what you're calling what happened this week? Sugar High Josh? That's a good way to put it.
3: That's what they call him. There's some media guys that call him. Josh has a Jekyll and Hyde persona. When Josh is doing things like he did where he threw the interception and double coverage, a couple times he tried to dump the ball off, almost fumbled it. There's a few media outlets and personalities that refer to that as Sugar High Josh in Buffalo, where he's not focused. He's kind of like that hyperactive kid. He did that in his rookie year where he would kind of lose focus and make those mistakes. But there's no way for 13 more weeks that Josh is going to show up. And unfortunately, Patriot fans, I'm sorry, You had your year last year. Not happening this year.
4: You a Bills fan?
3: You're going to win the AFC East. Huh?
4: Are you a Bills fan? I assume you are, right?
3: Of course.
4: Of course.
3: I was at the game yesterday.
4: Okay. By the way, how you like the stadium, man?
3: You know what? It's I love it, but okay. There when they talk about it's obstructed views,
4: yeah,
3: there are some areas where it is obstructed. They're selling seats behind handicap areas, and unfortunately, they're putting that 12 feet or more between the wheelchairs and the end of the row. Mm-hmm. And what's happening is it's putting the fans who are sitting behind that in a position where they can't see anything. And those seats are selling for $200, $300 a piece.
4: Which is totally ridiculous. I think they have personal seat licenses at that stadium, too, if I'm not mistaken. I appreciate the call.
3: They do.
4: 310-840-4910. Hate to let them run, but we were getting a little long in the tooth with that convo. I got something in my eye. I feel like this is a reoccurring theme here on the show where, like, at a certain point, I just start digging for gold in my eye. It's an awful thing to do, by the way. I'm surprised I haven't gotten pink eye. 310-840-4910 is the number. Continuing to take your calls on your biggest overreactions from week four. Marcus is in Ohio wanting to check in. Marcus, what's going on, man?
5: What's up, Linnell? Hey, first I just wanted to call and say thank you for helping me out a couple weeks ago with this Falcons quarterback situation.
4: Yeah.
5: I appreciate that. And also, if they keep playing this way, man, there's no way they're not playing in the Super Bowl.
4: The Super Bowl? Oh, Super Bowl.
5: You asked for overreactions.
4: I hear you. No. You know what? You hit it on the head in terms of overreaction. But I don't think you're too far off, man, in terms of what's most impressive about them and how they've looked since the return of Mike Penix.
5: Yes, sir. Well, thank you for taking my call, man. It's always a pleasure.
4: Always a pleasure, Marcus. Appreciate you, man. 310-840-4910. If you're looking for some numbers to help tell the story of just how good the Atlanta Falcons have been, is specifically their set of triplets, right? Bijan, Drake London, Michael Penix. Mike Penix to Drake London has the most yards per game by a quarterback wide receiver duo since Mike Penix has entered the NFL. They're averaging 102.6 yards per game when they're playing together since Mike Penix has gotten drafted. One thing that I said earlier and why I'm really bullish on this Atlanta group and why I think they got a legit shot, and when I say a legit shot, I'm not talking Super Bowl. I'm talking about winning a playoff game or two. I think that's what type of team they have. I say it all the time, man. Yeah, I love the triplets. 2 Chainz once said, yeah, I love them strippers. I almost said that. Yes, I love the triplets, talking about Bijan, Penix, and Kyle Pitts. But, man, their offensive line and defensive line, to me, has been the catalyst for why they're off to this good start. You're looking for some numbers that tell the story of the Falcons and their identity here in 2026. They're averaging 181.3 rush yards per game. That's second most in the National Football League. And they're allowing the fewest rushing yards per game in the NFL. So, trench warfare, baby, when it comes to the Atlanta Falcons. If you're down there in Hotlanta, I'm drinking a Kool-Aid when it comes to the Atlanta Falcons, baby. 310-840-4910 is the number here on Westwood One Sports Tonight. Give me your top overreaction from week number four of the National Football League season. Chris is in Massachusetts wanting to check in. Chris, what's up, man?
6: Yeah, I'm talking about offensive line here. Lindstrom from Central Mass kicking some ass. One of the best offensive line in the country, NFL right now.
4: Talking about Atlanta.
6: Atlanta Falcons.
4: For sure.
6: Dangerous.
4: I agree with you.
6: Dangerous team. And you know the best thing about Atlanta Falcons home game?
4: What's that?
6: $2 hot dog and a $3 beer.
4: I'm about to say, shout out to Art the Blank, man. Some of the most affordable stadium food, stadium concessions in the National. I was going to say folks, but I appreciate the call, man. We got PTSD on this program. I'm be honest with you. And I love that we do because it's going to help us out in the long run. 310-840-4910. By the way, can I coach y'all up as callers? I actually get coached up by Denton. I actually get coached up by the other people that help us out with this show. Can I coach y'all up as callers? You can't do that. What do you do, Chris from Massachusetts, kicking ass, taking names, wham. You can't do that and then have your take and your actual point just fall pancake flat. I'm sorry, Chris in Massachusetts, but Chris in Mass, kicking ass, never went to class. Like, come on, Chris in Massachusetts. You're better than that, pal. 310-840-4910 is the number. Kid Cowboy checking in via the YouTube live stream. You could do so as well. Just search Westwood One Sports Tonight, the YouTube live stream. 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You could also check me out each and every Saturday, recapping the day that was in college football on College Saturday now, 7 p.m. to 11 p.m. Eastern Time. 310-840-4910. Give me your top overreactions from week four. Clint is in Dallas wanting to check in. Clint, what's going on?
7: Yeah, I had two minor ones, and then I'll have my big hot take. I agree with you about Cleveland. That's a nice young core of skill players with Concepcion and Boston and Fannin and Judkins.
4: Sure.
7: They've done a good job drafting there. I think that a few of these young quarterbacks in college should prepare themselves for living in South and Mid-Florida. Looks like Tampa and Miami are on their way to very, very high picks, and they're both going to need quarterbacks. But here's my take. And I don't know enough about them, but it's just the feeling and some of the things I've read and a few games that I've watched them play this year. The Jacksonville Jaguars are the best team in the AFC.
4: Wow. Okay. Look, I think I had them as my best win yesterday, as we gave our Sunday superlative. Right. So I'm picking up what you're putting down.
7: Yeah, and they've got some stat. I can't remember exactly how many games it was, but it's a good amount of games where they haven't allowed a rusher to go over 75 yards in something like 16 games. I'm sure you could find that stat. I can't remember which one it was, but I know I saw it today and went, damn, that's a lot of games that I give up very much rushing yards. We're not talking about 100. We're saying 75.
4: It's very impressive, and it speaks to
7: I love Lawrence, and I like Liam Cohen. I like Liam Cohen. I think he's a good, young, solid coach as of right now. Because right now, there's some 1-3 team, and there's some 3-1 team that in December, I could call you back and we go, well, those seasons went the other way. There's some 1-3 team that's going to finish 12-5, and there's some 3-1 team that's going to finish 5-12. It always happens early in the season.
4: What does your crystal ball say about my 1-3 Commanders then? Since you seem to know everything.
7: I don't know, man. I'm a Cowboy fan for life.
4: As long as Daniels is upright, I think you got a chance. I'm going to let you run, brother, because I got to go. I appreciate the call, man. 310-840-4910. See, that's why our guy R. Willie B. says Cleveland is Linnell's second favorite team. No, R. Willie B. Linnell just likes being right. Linnell's addicted to being right. So because of that, I'm going to pop it on the Cleveland Browns. Am I crazy, though, with saying that I think they can wrap up the division by Thanksgiving? What if they win their next three? A world where the Browns are at 6-1? Am I dreaming? It's possible, guys. 310-840-4910 is the number. We opened up the segment talking about the shortcomings of Sean Payton in the Denver Broncos through the first month of the season. Can I give you the pass attempts? Can I give you the pass attempts for Bo Nix here within the first month of the season? And that'll tell why they're in the position that they're in. Week one, not so bad, 28. Week two, not so bad, 31, a little high. Last 2 weeks, 34 and 42 pass attempts, respectively, for Bo Nix, and that's just not. It's not the way that he's going to have success. It's not the way that the Broncos are going to have success. They have to have balance. Not saying Bo Nix can't hoop, because I think highly of him. I know we had an overreaction earlier. A caller called in and said, you know, that Bo's a bust. I wouldn't go as far as to say that, but he's also not a guy that can do it all by himself. Not having their running game be a bigger part of what they're trying to accomplish is really just not good. Not good when it comes to when it comes to this group. 310-840-4910 is the number here on Westwood One Sports Night. A overreaction Monday, Westwood One Sports Night. We get you a little NFL injury report before we get out of this 1 a.m. hour on the East Coast. A bunch of different dudes a little nicked up right now when it comes to the NFL. Let's go to Paul in Ohio. What's up, Paul?
8: Yo, Linnell. God forbid that you have a right call and people are saying the Browns are your second favorite team. I think you're a genius. This team is legit. I'm telling you, this team could win the division. They win their next three. They could win their next five. I think they beat the Steelers away. I think they drop one of the Ravens. This team is going to win the AFC North. Mark my words, you're a genius.
4: I appreciate the call, brother. So here's the thing on their next couple of games coming up here. And their schedule leading into Thanksgiving at the Jets this weekend, home for Baltimore, at Tennessee, at Pittsburgh, at New Orleans, home for the Texans, bye week, then the Raiders coming out of Thanksgiving weekend. I don't think Lamar Jackson plays in week two. And we'll get you an update on Lamar and his injury status before we get out of this 1 a.m. hour. We'll let you hear from Ravens head coach Jesse Minter. He gave an update on Lamar's status, but I don't think Lamar plays next week against Cleveland. I don't think they can win without Lamar Jackson, talking about the Baltimore Ravens. I don't think Snoop Huntley comes in and is able to keep things afloat. So I have Cleveland winning the next three. I think their toughest of the three, obviously, is going to be this weekend against the Jets. You know how I feel about Tennessee and Cam Ward's sorry ass. I mean, that sounded mean. That sounded mean. Titans fans, I'm sorry. But Cam Ward, you want to talk about being tone deaf and lacking self-awareness. You realize he was rushing the Tennessee media to get to the podium yesterday after they lost? Get a grip, Cam Ward. Like, improve your grip on the football so you can throw it better. 310-840-4910 is the number. Let's do this. I see a couple of folks lining up on the phones. I encourage you to do so, baby. Hit me up. 310-840-4910. I want your top overreaction from week number four of the National Football League season. I'll give you my biggest takeaway from week four of the National Football League season next here on Westwood One Sports Night.
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10: 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Beat Canada. 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

0: night. Here's Lynell Willingham.
1: Party continues here on a Overreaction Monday edition of What's Up One Sports Night. Youngest in charge, Lynell Willingham, rocking out with you. Getting you up to 3 a.m. Eastern time, about an hour and a half left to go in the program. Appreciate you being here, however you choose to do so. It is a Overreaction Monday, as I mentioned. Taking your calls, 310-840-4910. Give me your top overreactions from week number four of the NFL season. I'll give you my biggest takeaway from week number four of the NFL season coming up here momentarily, but see a couple of more calls filing in on the line. Let's do this. I want to give you my biggest takeaway, and it kind of goes hand in hand with the team that I left week four feeling the worst about. So we'll get to that coming up here in a second after we run through some more of your calls. The WVUer says that is NFL Pro Bowler Snoop Huntley, who could be under center this weekend for the Baltimore Ravens. We will let you hear from Ravens head coach Jesse Minter coming up in about 15 minutes or so as we get you an NFL injury report here on Westwood One Sports Night. Leo is in Cleveland. Anybody calling from Cleveland, can I be honest? I expect you to have the energy that the last caller had. I'm not saying give me a kiss on the cheek. My ass, yes. Welcome in. What's going on?
2: Just saying, Cleveland is spot on. They're ready to go. They finally figured it out. We have a quarterback that can do what we deem them to do. But we need to figure out our rushing game. We have a quarterback, minus the allegations.
1: Yeah, well, see, that's my problem with you Cleveland guys. Like, why did you have to bring that up? I was just talking about his play on the field. The allegations,
2: his play on the field
1: has been mediocre.
2: Spot on?
1: I wouldn't call it that.
2: Play on the field is spot on.
1: I wouldn't call it that now. He's been wildly inconsistent, and he's led a couple of game-winning drives. He's been much better in the second half. Wins aren't a QB stat, though. You know that. The reason you guys are winning.
2: As long as he's winning, that's all that matters.
1: I can rock with that mentality. I got you. Well, I appreciate the call, man. 310-840-4910. That got awkward. No, notice, guys, if you listen here nightly, whenever it gets awkward, I defer to the hang up. It's just my rule of thumb. I don't let it get too awkward. Sometimes you got to hang and bang. Pause. Wow.
3: Yeah. There we go. Let's hang and bang on Westwood World Sports Night.
1: Yeah. 310-840-4910. Then real quick, just to get your perspective on some of the overreactions, there's one in particular that I do want to ask your opinion on, and it's about the NFC East. What is your thoughts on this division currently when you think about kind of how I've laid it out? Every team's got a fatal flaw, it feels like.
3: Yeah, I agree with that. I don't agree with your winner. I think New York's fatal flaw is going to be way more catastrophic than everybody else's. I mean, Dallas is still going to win the thing.
1: You think Dallas? Okay.
3: I mean, Jameis is going to have a couple of games coming up here shortly where you're just going to be like, dude, how are you an NFL quarterback?
1: I mean, that's how it looked on Monday night.
3: Yeah. He borderline had one against Arizona. They were just able to pull it out. You know, Malik Nabers likes the new coaching staff. Can't blame him. It's an upgrade from what they had last year. But Dallas is, they're going to figure it out. And God forbid, if New York ends up pulling the plug on Jameis and goes to McCarthy, it's only going to get worse.
1: So I listened to Harbs' press conference today on SNY's Twitter. There is a shot that, there's a shot that 18 is the backup this week. Talking about J.J. McCarthy. As soon as he gets elevated to be the backup, then I feel like it's over for Jameis.
3: Which is terrifying if I'm a Giant fan, because then it's over for you. Because what in the world has he done to justify being a starting quarterback in the NFL? Other than the fact that he was a former first-round pick, and you know how that goes, the redemption window for former first-round picks is a lot larger than literally anybody else. But, I mean, look, man, he meditates. That's why he's a first-round pick. Oh, my God, he's such a great leader. Oh.
1: It's so funny because, like, I don't know. Have you seen the tweet? the edit of Dan Hurley on the sideline from him, like, remember when
3: the
1: we were.
3: Butt?
1: Yeah, the headbutt. Yeah. And, like, have you seen? There's a tweet, bro, and the caption is when Cam Scataboo realizes that it's not Jackson Dart, it's just J.J. McCarthy. Like a dog sniffing a person. It's the craziest meme ever. But I think we're in lockstep with it. I don't really think the Giants are going to win the NFC East, then. It's an
3: overreaction. Somebody has to.
1: Somebody has to. You know what I'm saying? I do think our Commanders do have a better shot than maybe the general public. Give them credit for. There are some numbers on the defense, Denton, that we'll get to tomorrow in numbers that matter that are going to make you cry. And I got to them earlier today doing local radio, and I just – the defense is not as good as we all think it is, how I would put it. The NFC East, though, wide the hell open here through the first month of the season. I think every team in the division has a fatal flaw, including the Philadelphia Eagles. And the Eagles' fatal flaw right now, and I don't think – it should be much of a debate about this. The Eagles' fatal flaw right now is offensively, they are decrepit. Offensively, they are disgusting. And it's for the second consecutive year. The Eagles last year finished 19th in terms of points per game. This year, through the first month, they're 25th in points per game. Last year, they finished 24th in terms of yards per game. This year, 29th. In terms of three and out percentage, they have been dead last the last two seasons. It's ugly, ugly stuff on third down for this group. And the big reason why they're struggling so much, and I'm not giving away state secrets when I say this, the big reason they're struggling so much on third down, America, and Eagles fans out there, is because on first and second down, they have been god-awful. Their run game, which is supposed to be spearheaded by Saquon Barkley, it hasn't been up to snuff is the best way that I can describe it. And as a result, Philly constantly in third and medium plus. And Jalen Hurts, sorry, just not good enough to deal with that. Some of these numbers, though, are staggering. Over the last 2 years, I have a graphic here that lists the most halves with negative passing yards. The Eagles, over the last 2 years, have four halves with negative passing yards. They had negative five passing yards on Sunday. You have to try, America, to be that bad on the offensive side. Now, to Philadelphia's credit, you were without Lane Johnson in this football game. You were without Saquon Barkley for a majority of this football game after he came up limp with a hammy. And you were without Devontae Smith. Maybe your quarterback at that point should have to, you know, step up and try and elevate the guys around him. Problem is he can't, America. I'm done with Jalen Hurts. Eagles fans should be done with Jalen Hurts. I think this is the final year of the Nick Sirianni, Jalen Hurts experience in the city of brotherly love. And if the season finishes the way that I think it is for Philly, they're going to have to use that extra first-round pick they got for A.J. Brown. You'll use that to go get you a quarterback, man. 310-840-4910. I want your top overreactions from week number four of the NFL season. Oliver, if we got it ready, I want to let the people hear from Jalen Hurts, quarterback of the Philadelphia Eagles. Philly 0-for-12 on third down yesterday in their game against the Los Angeles Rams. There's a sequence at the end of the Eagles game that has a lot of Philly fans scratching their heads in terms of why head coach Nick Sirianni was so aggressive in this spot. Philadelphia up 10 in the fourth quarter. They've got a fourth and goal from the two-yard line. And Philadelphia, who at that point had marched 10 plays, 62 yards, eating up 7 minutes of clock, Philly decided to go for it on fourth down. It's a bad snap to Jalen Hurts. The ball ends up falling incomplete. And they turn it over on downs. At that point, they were up 20-10 with 7:31 left to go in the fourth quarter. Kick the damn field goal and put yourselves up by two possessions. Piss poor decision making from Nick Sirianni in the Eagles. Jalen Hurts, as I mentioned, not very good in that second half. Hurts had this to say post game when talking about, you know, the way that his team performed. I feel like he's out of excuses here in terms of the Eagles and their lack of production over the last 2 years offensively.
4: I think it's less about being even keeled and more about doubling down on the work and controlling the things that you can. This is a team that is building and finding its way, and it's obviously a work in progress. I have the utmost confidence in this team. I have the utmost confidence in this group. We just have to remain endured, be persistent, keep committing to one another, keep committing to the work of becoming a better group together.
1: It's ugly, though, man. Philadelphia yesterday, 0 for 12 on third down. Over the last two seasons, the Philadelphia Eagles, one of just five teams that did not convert a third down in a single game. The Jets are on this graphic twice because, well, they suck. 310-840-4910. Give me your top overreaction for week number four of the National Football League season. Let's go to Mike in Philly talking about the Eagles. I love when Eagles fans call into this show. We don't get them a lot. Mike, what's up, man? Welcome into Westwood One Sports Night.
5: Hey, how you doing?
1: I'm doing good, man. How you doing?
5: Yeah. We talked a couple years ago. Same topic, exactly. And we won the Super Bowl, dude. I don't know if you remember, but it was something about bring the smoke. And they were bad-mouthing Jalen Hurts. And, you know, he just wins. I know it looked bad this week. It looked bad the last couple of days. But the kid can win. I think they'll get it together. I think they'll win the East, NFC.
1: You think they're going to win the East? Yeah, that's... It's just tough. I get the optimism, but, like, man, what they've shown here in the first month. And I'm a Commander fan, so obviously I'm biased.
5: Oh, I know you are. I want to see Lampkin in there. I'm going to see Lampkin.
1: That's the problem, though, man, is the interior offensive line. You know what I think is even crazier? And this will show how deep in the weeds you are as an Eagles fan. The fact that I'm watching Jeff Stoutland on Instagram and X doing content instead of coaching that Eagles offensive line is totally ridiculous, man. I appreciate the call. I got to let you run. I mean, if I'm an Eagles fan, I'd be pissed about Jeff Stoutland. I honestly would be. Joshua was in Cleveland wanting to check in. What's going on, Josh?
6: How you doing, sir? America, doing good, man. I just wanted to say, stand up. Cleveland Browns are 3-1, baby. Let's go!
1: Here we go, Brownies. Yeah. Here we go. Here we go, Brownies. Here we go.
6: Man, I'm so stoked, dude. Everybody was saying they were going to freaking stink, and look at them rocking out right now, man. Oh, I heard you talking about we got a little bit of a quarterback. Yeah, we have a little bit of a quarterback. I'm not too big of a fan of Deshaun Watson. I don't like the allegations. I hate that people keep trying to bring up these allegations. Just drop it.
1: Leave it alone. I agree with you on that, Joshua. Leave it alone.
6: It's been 2 years. Let it go. Let the man play some football. Let him win some games. This is what we want in Cleveland, and people are complaining about the allegations. I don't like the allegations. I like what the Cleveland Browns are doing, but I do want to say my biggest overreaction, because yes, I heard you talking about overreactions.
1: Yes, sir.
6: Let's talk about overreactions. I want to say the Panthers got their butt whooped tonight by the Falcons. I think my biggest overreaction is them going to be a good football team.
1: Is it bourbon?
6: I think it's going to be
1: is
6: them
1: it whiskey?
6: Being a good football team.
1: Is it Michael Blanco? A Reposado? I appreciate the call. I know he's excited. He meant to say the Saints. But Browns fans, that's the energy I expect you to have. And I want, and this is me being self-centered and an egotistical monster, I know. I was the guy. I'm the only guy in America that does this on a national platform, that had the onions, that had the stones to talk about Cleveland in a positive light, and to highlight Andrew Berry in his drafting, to highlight Todd Monken in the energy that he's brought to this program. I'm the only man in the country that should be able to pop it as freely as I want to about the Cleveland Browns. And guess what? For just now joining us, my number one overreaction coming out of week four is the Browns are going to have the AFC North locked the hell up by Thanksgiving. 310-840-4910. We'll give you an NFL injury report, plus continue to take your calls on your top overreactions from week four next.
0: The Panthers upset the Lions on Sunday Night Football. Now 2-2 in the underwhelming NFC South. Is Carolina in prime position to win the division for a second straight year? Westwood One Sports.
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1: Westwood One Sports Night, youngest in charge, Linnell Willingham, still kicking it with you as we get you up to 3 a.m. Eastern Time here on Westwood One Sports Night, recapping an electric week number 4 of the National Football League season. Remember, if you were tapped in last week to the program, several times I dubbed this Sunday that just passed, I dubbed it Separation Sunday, right? Where the contenders get separated from the pretenders. Upon further review, I was wrong. I think I'm going to give it till Halloween. I think I'm going to give it a couple of more weeks. Let me look at the old handy-dandy calendar here for a second so I can give you an exact date of when I'm ready to officially separate contenders from pretenders. Give me Monday the 19th when we come in here on Westwood One Sports Night. At that point, I promise you, I will know who the contenders and pretenders are in the National Football League. Until then, I think it's going to be fairly difficult to still gauge that. Like I keep saying, I'm going to sound like a broken record. The current culture of NFL preseason and training camp leads itself to significantly slow starts for all 32 teams. And what the early portion of the season is about is surviving. Can you be a game or two within 500, right, by the time Halloween rolls around? If you're not, things can get spooky. 310-840-4910. I want your top overreactions from week number 4 of the NFL season. A lot of injuries happening throughout the course of week number 4 of the National Football League season. And we're going to get to those in a second. I laugh out of awkwardness and uncomfortableness. Denton, am I tagging you in for the injury report, pal? Are we double teaming this bad boy?
2: I mean, I'm always down to talk some injuries because we got positive news, we got some negative news as well. We're going to start with a negative because I'm gonna run this ship, Linnell, like I'm a television news director. You always start negative and finish positive to leave the audience happy.
1: I feel that.
2: You got to send him out on a positive note. So let's get to some of the negative stuff. Tyquan Thornton is going to be out for a long time. You kind of saw that if you were watching the Chiefs and the Raiders. Deep pass play down the field. Ankle goes the wrong way. Never fun. One of his teammates came to help him up, and there's a video of him literally pointing to his ankle and saying, "Dude, look at my ankle." And the offensive lineman then runs away.
1: Oh, my God. So to Denton's point, they got better news than expected on his ankle. People were talking Achilles, Denton, as he was getting helped off the field. I didn't see the exchange between the linemen. Yeah, it was all gone. But for him and Riley Moss to be out yesterday and that defense to just not totally fall apart, impressive stuff for Denver.
2: No. Tyquan Thornton. We start with the bad. Surtain is positive. We got to get to the positive stuff.
1: This is what happens when you do late-night sports talk radio, people. I just had a total brain gaffe. The Tyquan Thornton thing, the fact that he stood up after catching the pass, and he immediately fell down because his ankle was going the other way.
2: Can't stand all that ankle. Doesn't work that way.
1: It doesn't work that way.
2: Literally.
1: So that wasn't the only injury they suffered. Rashee Rice went down in that game, too, with a hammy. I think the impact of Kenneth Walker is so significant that they're going to be able to overcome losing those two dudes. I do expect Tyreek Hill to put pen to paper with that group and maybe be active as quickly as this Sunday.
2: So the positive news, at least as it relates to Rashee Rice, so Tyquan Thornton could theoretically come back. They just have to make it to the postseason, which at this rate feels like they're going to make it to the postseason. And then maybe it depends how deep they go into the postseason. His timetable is like 12 to 16 weeks. You'll kind of see as you get closer to that how realistic that is. Rashee Rice, so they have an early bye. The Chiefs, they got a bye week this upcoming weekend. He could be back by week 6. So they might not really be without him for an extended period of time. Tyreek Hill does feel like an option for them, but we also don't even know what Tyreek Hill is at this stage. Because remember, he said something over the offseason about how the recovery didn't go smoothly and he didn't have a lot of the... He didn't have anywhere near the same speed. Now, he's still faster than most people, but him not having some of the same speed, that would be like you trying to pitch yourself for a radio job and saying, I've lost my voice. I'm like, well, we're not going to have you do a typewriter here. So, you know.
1: Yeah.
2: I feel that. So that's the Rashee Rice thing is though somewhat positive for Kansas City. Packers got bad news. Edgerrin Cooper towards Achilles. Done for the year.
1: Oliver, how do you feel about Edgerrin Cooper being done for the year? You know, Edgerrin Cooper should be a Commander. I get mad anytime he's brought up. We wasted 3 second-round picks on three dudes that don't help us currently. And Edgerrin Cooper could damn sure be a Commander. Well, but he's not
3: right now. He's so good. He is so good. And it's so sad. And we're so sad.
1: Yeah. And it's sad team, great player. Yeah, I wish we had Edgerrin Cooper. I'll be honest.
3: He's my favorite player on the defense by far. I love that man. So I'm it's just bad.
1: I feel like Packers fans across the country should feel that way. He's really, really good. Like, I'm not trying to gas him up.
3: I can't name a outside of Fred Warner, I can't name a better inside linebacker.
1: It's legit. What he's talking about. Oh,
2: Sonny Styles.
1: Hey,
2: that's the reigning NFC Defensive Player of the Week.
1: The reigning defending.
2: He's not going to win it again this weekend, unfortunately. Yeah. All right, so we have now we have what I'm going to call mid news. It's not great news. It's not bad news.
1: Okay.
2: Saquon Barkley, week to week with a hamstring situation. Ugh. Now, that's mid because he could be back soon, but you're not dumb. I'm not dumb. We got a smart listening audience. They're not dumb. A hamstring injury for a running back that's as old as Saquon Barkley is never a great sign.
1: No.
2: Those injuries, we don't know how long hamstrings suck.
1: And we don't know how long he's going to be out. If you saw the play, he immediately pulled up for it. So I don't know the severity of the grade of the strain, but doesn't seem like it's good. We were just giving you the numbers on how bad Philadelphia has been offensively. Part of that is because they haven't been able to get Saquon Barkley going. They got him going against Chicago, but then stopped going to the well. Didn't make a whole lot of sense.
2: He has not been the same running back since Jason Kelce retired. There's some sort of correlation there. The anchor of the center spot. I think this Jason Kelce's already going to be a Hall of Famer, I think, at the center spot, but this like deepens the argument. So you mentioned Patrick Surtain. They got good news in Denver. He avoided significant injury. Now, he's still going to miss time with an ankle injury, lower body injury, but the MRI didn't show anything terrifying, so odds are a couple of weeks, maybe. But Patrick Surtain will be back this year for Denver, and just based off of the look on how their season is going, they're probably going to need him for a postseason run or an attempted postseason run in November or December. So that's a win for Denver.
1: They need a win right about now. Between them, talk about Denver and Philadelphia, so disappointing in terms of them just not being as good as I thought. There was a scenario as I'm going through doing predictions week where I'm like, can we see Broncos and Eagles in the Super Bowl? Is it possible? They both aren't even going to make the playoffs.
2: Denver still might. Philly, your guess is as good as mine. Not great news for your GOAT. Caleb Williams out. Yeah. Confirmed already. Ben Johnson told the former home of Black and Abdallah that Tyson Bagent is going to go this weekend, not Caleb Williams.
1: I think they're fine. He's coaching his ass off right now. He did this bit yesterday where he started Case Keenum, had him do like a ceremonial handoff, and then Tyson Bagent entered the game. So shout out to the mind games and chess games that Ben Johnson is playing. Best offensive mind in football. Kyle Manungai went Kanye.

0: In London, couldn't go. Well, it's him or Ethan Kaliakmanis at the moment, so it is going to be Jaden Daniels by hell or high water.
1: And that is your Westwood One Sports Night injury report. Appreciate a guy Denton Day tagging in for that. He's going to tag in on the other side of the break, as well as our resident MLB insider Oliver Popular. We're going to get you up to speed with the Major League Baseball postseason coming up here in the final hour of power. But first, we must get to your calls. I see you lining up. Give me your top overreaction from week number four of the NFL season. I'll recap Monday Night Football, take your overreaction calls, and recap the Major League Baseball postseason, all in the final hour of power next.
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8: 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If your retirement is mostly stocks and bonds, you may be taking more risk than you think. And when you're near retirement, a sharp drawdown at the wrong time can do real damage. That's where diversification comes in. A major financial publication calls it the number one secret account that American smart money uses to hedge against instability. 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
1: Final hour of power here on Western One Sports Night. Linnell Willingham, youngest in charge, getting you up to 3 a.m. Eastern time as we continue to recap an electric week number 4 in the National Football League. We'll get you up to speed on the Major League Baseball postseason as well. ALDS, two game twos went down tonight. We'll give you the result and what happened in those two games coming up here momentarily. If you're lined up on the phones, we're going to get to you here. 310-840-4910. We do it each and every Monday here on Westwood One Sports Night. Overreaction Monday, your top overreactions from week number 4 in the National Football League. I'm going to recap Monday Night Football as well, wrapping up week number 4 of the NFL season. Bijan Robinson with just a ridiculous performance, man. He's averaging 181 yards from scrimmage on Monday Night Football since he's entered the National Football League, and it's just feeling like Bijan is built for prime time. The thing that gets me excited about the Atlanta Falcons and why I think, you know, they have a legitimate shot here, I say it all the time, man. I love quarterback play. I love the evolution of the passing game in the NFL. It's great. I go by the youngest in charge, though, and I got some old school mentalities and old school, you know, philosophies and fundamentals when it comes to, you know, the National Football League. It's about offensive line and defensive line play in the NFL, just like it is at the collegiate level, just like it is at the high school level, just like it is at the little league level. If you got an offensive line and defensive line that can recreate the line of scrimmage, snap in and snap out, you're going to have success. The Atlanta Falcons are building that right now. Jeff Ulbrich, their defensive coordinator, known for sending pressure. I don't know who's coaching that D-line. They got a bunch of no-names in that front four, and they've wreaked havoc in the first month of the season. They're going to get James Pierce back coming up here in about a month or so. Atlanta gives up the fewest rush yards per game in the NFL, and then they're second in the NFL in rushing yards per game. You want to talk about two stats that tell the story of a football team. That is the case of the Atlanta Falcons. They are bigger, badder, nastier, and tougher than their counterparts within the NFC South. And I've been saying it all show long. For the past, really can go back almost a decade, right? Put that Tom Brady Bucks era to the side. Going back about the last decade, right? That NFC South winner, normally 7, 8, 9-win team, they host the playoff game, and it's kind of like a charity game. They play at like 4 o'clock on Saturday, the awful window that nobody wants to play in. And, you know, it's kind of how it goes in the NFC South. I think we are past those days. I think Atlanta, and I'm starting to lean in and buy the Panthers a little bit. Bryce Young's getting toe up. He's the most hit quarterback in the NFL through the first month of the season, and I don't know at his size if that's something that's sustainable. Rashid Walker, by the way, Denton Day, Rashid Walker, who's the starting left tackle for the Panthers. Remember Josh and Will were so geeked up when he got signed. Product of Waldorf, Maryland. He sucks. Just going to say it. He's giving up the most pressures in the NFL at the tackle spot. I like Carolina. I like Bryce. I just think the Falcons are the team in this division that really have a shot to maybe win a playoff game or two, man, based off of the style of football that they play week in and week out. Bijan Robinson, 59-yard run on the third play from scrimmage for the Atlanta Falcons, and he just dominated all night long. And Atlanta, since the return of Michael Penix, looked like one of the most formidable groups in the National Football League. Some numbers for you on Bijan this year. Second in the NFL in total rush yards. Number one in the NFL in rush yards after contact. Dead last in the NFL in rush yards before contact. What does that mean? If you're dead last in the NFL in yards before contact, means you're breaking some tackles. Bijan, very, very special. The Atlanta Falcons, I think, have the chance to be a pesky, frisky team in the landscape of the NFC. 310-840-4910 is the number. I want your top overreactions from week number four here on an Overreaction Monday edition of Westwood One Sports Night. Roy is in Chicago wanting to check in. Roy, what's up, man?
2: L-Dub, the youngest in charge. What's up, baby?
1: What's going on, man? How you feeling?
2: Hey, top overreaction, but credit to you. I believe you picked the Minnesota Vikings to win the NFC North a couple of weeks ago. So
1: picked them to make it to the Super Bowl, baby. I took it that far.
2: Baby, they're 4-0. That's a top overreaction. Granted, I'm a Bears fan, 3-1. The Vikings barely beat the Bears, and they barely won yesterday. So all respects to you, my man, that you did pick them to go to the Super Bowl. That might be a top overreaction, but I still got mad love for you, big dog.
1: Hey, I appreciate you, man. Real quick, before we let you run, what did you make of the decision by Ben Johnson to start Case Keenum and pull him after a play?
2: Yeah, I guess it was kind of giving him his flowers, you know, a little bit there. And, yeah, I had no problem with it. The Bears played tough, nasty run gun.
1: I think he's got an ego about him, and I think he's going to help the Bears in the long run.
2: I hope so, and I hope it's not one of those egos where it gets in the way of an important decision and during an important game where you could have taken the points or you made the wrong call. But, right. No, I'm with you, L-Dub. I had no problem with that, kind of giving him his flowers. And on to Green Bay this week, and bear down, Chicago. Go Sox also. I can't go Sox, man. Hopefully
1: for
2: we close
1: sure.
2: them out on Wednesday.
1: We're going to talk about that Guardians-White Sox series coming up here in a second. Appreciate the call. Taking your calls on the top overreactions from week number four of the National Football League. Bills in PA. What's up, Bill?
3: You're the overreaction. You said the Eagles should have, you know, went for the field goal. They was already up two scores. They would have still ended up losing 24-23. I get paid.
1: Who knows if you? But how do you know you give up a touchdown in that two touchdowns if you kick the field goal? How do you just assume that you give up two touchdowns? I don't know, man. And then when you get hold on.
3: Money.
1: Here's the thing, though. Real quick. When
3: numbers
1: you get
3: wise.
1: Real quick. In that scenario, right? If they would have kicked the field goal, guess what they would have had the chance to do at the end of regulation? Instead of going for a touchdown, all they would have needed was a field goal to win. So they should have took the points.
3: Yeah, well, it's difference in numbers, that's all.
1: For sure.
3: All right. Have a good night.
1: Hey, appreciate you, man. 310-840-4910. I mean, going back to Nick Sirianni's decision there, I just gave you my thoughts on it. You take the points in that situation, Eagles fans, and you put yourself up 13. They scored two touchdowns, yes. Let me just go back to the drive chart for Philadelphia at the end of regulation. Jalen Hurts throws a pick on the final play of regulation. They got the football starting at their own 27-yard line. He took a sack to start, so that was awful. All they had to do, though, was get in field goal range. Man, they had 1:05 to get in field goal range. You should have took the points. You would have given yourselves a better shot to win. Boneheaded decision, as far as I'm concerned, by Eagles head coach Nick Sirianni. 310-840-4910. Paul is in Baltimore wanting to chime in. What's up, Paul?
4: Hey, what's going on, man? How you doing?
1: Doing good. Appreciate you chiming in, man.
4: Great. Did I hear two commercial breaks ago that the Cleveland Browns are going to win the AFC North?
1: You heard it right here on an Overreaction Monday edition of Westwood One Sports Night, man. That's my top overreaction coming out of week four.
4: I missed the overreaction part because there's a better chance that the Key Bridge is built this year than the Browns could possibly win the AFC North.
1: Brother, look at their next three games. Their next three games,
4: look
1: talking
4: at the
1: about
4: Ravens
1: the Cleveland Browns.
4: The entire schedule. I didn't mean to interrupt
1: at the Jets,
4: you. Sorry, sir.
1: At the Jets, home for the Ravens, who won't have Lamar Jackson because I expect him to miss 2 to 3 weeks. And then at Tennessee. So that's three winnable games. They would be 6-1. They'd be 6-1 if they won those three games. You think Lamar's playing this week?
4: I do not know that yet. But I don't think Snoop Plumlee is as bad as people would like to make him out to be. Of course, coming in the second half of a game when you didn't practice all week, you know, it's going to be tough to put up points that way. But
1: I think it is.
4: Zay Flowers is playing out of his mind.
1: For sure.
4: Roquan Smith's playing out of his mind. Kyle Hamilton's all over the field.
1: We got to replace Marlon Humphrey.
4: Maybe he needs to move to safety.
5: He can't tackle, brother. You put him to safety, y'all be screwed. I appreciate the call, man. I'm going to let you run. 310-840-4910. The Ravens are another interesting situation here. Oliver, if you got it ready, Ravens head coach Jesse Minter earlier today spoke about, Lamar Jackson and his injury situation. We just got you up to speed on where things stand with Lamar Jackson. I feel like there's a lot of consternation around whether or not he's going to actually give it a go this weekend. The play that he left on Sunday against Tennessee, this is where I get frustrated when we had this conversation with Lamar. I feel like yearly people are waiting for the Lamar Jackson injury to happen because there's this narrative out there that he's injury prone, right? And I'll say this to Ravens fans that are beginning to maybe run out of patience with him missing regular season games year in and year out. Ravens fans that are running out of patience, this is what comes with having a quarterback that runs. And here's the thing. The play that Lamar got hurt on, somebody rolled on his ankle. Like, that could happen to anybody. So that's why if I'm a Ravens fan, I'm not tripping. Lamar Jackson, y'all know how I feel about him. He gets some hardware. He's going to have a case that he's the greatest quarterback of all time. You can take that to the bank and deposit that. There's nothing he can't do on a football field. He just doesn't have the accolades in terms of postseason success that his counterparts do, which is why the conversation is what it is around him. Jesse Minter spoke earlier today. He speaks every Monday to the local media in Baltimore. He gave an update on Lamar Jackson's ankle. Here's what Jesse Minter had to say.
6: With a little bit of an ankle, we hope, I don't know enough about it right now, but we'll have to see where that's at. But again, thought Snoop came in and ran the operation in a way that allowed us to get the win, which is most important. And so we'll see where that's at.
7: Do you think if he had to, could he have come back into the game?
6: Yeah, there were some talks about that. So I think hopefully it's in a good spot.
5: That was a big, big piece that kind of let me know, okay, it's not that bad. But then Mike Florio, Pro Football Talk, according to his sources, Lamar week to week. So when I hear week to week with an ankle, I assume that at least two games are going to get missed. We will see if Lamar is available for Baltimore. It shouldn't have any bearing on how Ravens fans feel about him. He's been awesome to start this year, and it sucks. It's super unfortunate that this happened. James is in Chicago wanting to check in. James, what's going on, man? Let's go to John in Tuscaloosa. What's up, John?
8: Hi, terrific show. Geno Smith, that's what set me off. From Jets to Giants to Seattle, he got better and better. Seattle, I've never seen him get sacked. Now he's back with the Jets.
5: And he's horrible.
8: The Johnsons, when the Johnsons bought the Jets, Bill Parcells were the coaches. Before the sun went down, they were gone. They left town. It took the Jet fans 2 or 3 years to realize that they were the worst owners in football. And then, according to some of the announcers, including yourselves, was that they were the best in all the sports. So, respectfully, give it to us.
5: I appreciate the call. When you say give it to us, he means he wants a tongue lashing for his Jets. And look, I'm not here to do that. I guess I got to whisper this. I'm actually one of the national pundits who were kind of high on the Jets this offseason. They got some adults in the room, including Geno Smith, who I think should be traded to the Minnesota Vikings to help their season out. But what do I know? Jets fans, that probably makes you roll your eyes and think, damn, we can't have anything that's nice. 310-840-4910 is the number. Benny is in Dallas. Benny, what you got for me, man? Here we go.
1: Corbin Carroll's stand. Did you say Lamar is possibly the best quarterback in NFL history? You non-football knowing, late night radio listening, big-headed fools. Every time I say that, why does it get met with so much pushback? Why can't you? If he gets hardware, and I'm talking three, four, if Lamar Jackson gets the four Super Bowl titles, I'd call him the greatest quarterback ever. I would. I know that's going to rub some people the wrong way.
9: Can he get one first before we give him four?
1: Before he jumps to four? Yeah, I know. But look, I said if now. If he gets the four.
9: Yeah, if it was a 6'7", I'd be in the NBA, but here I am at 5'10 and a half.
1: So, look, I feel like this is the year. I picked him to win the Super Bowl now. So I can say that I feel like this is the year that Lamar gets his first one. Got to stay healthy, though. What I hate about the Ravens, and I guess this is the truth with any force multiplier at the game's most important position, talking about quarterback, they have no shot when he's not on the field. And I know we're going to laugh and be, Snoop Huntley Pro Bowl. Man, Snoop Huntley's mid. Let me be honest with you. If Lamar can't play this weekend, Baltimore's not going to win. And they won't win, America, excuse me, till he returns back to the lineup. Straight up. 310-840-4910. Benny is in Dallas. What's up, Benny?
10: Hey, how you doing tonight, Linnell?
1: Doing good, man. Doing good.
10: I know it's hard to be the second caller on the radio when I'm on, but the second smartest guy. But anyway, look, you're one of these guys who refuse to see the elephant in the room. I heard your assessment of the 49ers last night. I listened to you intently, and the disrespect that you took, I mean, really, if these guys stay healthy and make it to the playoffs, they will win the Super Bowl. Undoubtedly, you must have forgotten that they played in two out of the last six Super Bowls. And we have two Pro Bowl-type defensive linemen that are out, and we still winning games. So I'm telling you now, I know you're a soothsayer, prognosticator of doom, but I'm telling you, if the 49ers going to the playoffs healthy, they can win it all.
1: I don't think you're wrong. I just think you're wrong in terms of them going into the postseason healthy. When the last time they've gone into the postseason healthy, brother? We can't just expect something to happen that hasn't happened.
10: Yeah, it's been a minute or two, but I'm telling you, this year I believe this. I think they're going to go into the playoffs healthy, and I think when they get there, they're going to win it all. And I'm going to call you back in week 15 and let you know just before the Super Bowl. You know what I mean? Hey, I'll buy you a hot dog because I'm going this year.
1: Hey, hopefully I see you there, man. I appreciate the call as always, Benny. 310-840-4910. It sucks being the second smartest guy on a sports talk radio call. I love his little tagline. Shout out to Benny in Dallas, man. Chris is in Maryland. What's up, Chris?
11: Hey, Linnell, man. Appreciate you. And you're actually the first host I've called in almost 20 years. I listened to, like, Zabin and Andy Poley back in the day. So, like, I don't know if you remember those guys. But,
1: yeah,
11: like,
1: of course. I grew up on you, those dudes, man.
11: Yeah, me too, man. But so I wanted to – I hope this is an overreaction, but I really think the Commander season is cooked, even with Jaden Daniels coming back. I just think that Adam Peters kind of set up Dan Quinn to fail ultimately in the long run by not addressing the center position, trusting Nick Allegretti, and now you're benching him for a sixth-round rookie that got blown up and Mariota got hurt as a result of that. So now you had to turn a guy like Madison in a game that you had all the momentum until Mariota got out. So I just think this roster was flawed from all the years of Ron Rivera just not drafting well, not getting any talent, especially in the first round. AP needed to reload, and then you got Mikey Sanders-Sill, who can't stay on the field because he's getting smoked. Sinon is not getting on the field enough at all for second-round picks. Johnny Newton can't stay healthy. When he did, he didn't perform. Luke McCaffrey can't even get on. As he's a healthy scratch every week so far, except for one. It's just like I just feel like this roster has just not gotten better the way it should have, especially with the picks that we had. And our quarterback,
1: I think you're spot on. I consistently, and I appreciate the call, I consistently refer to the Commanders fan base as one of the lowest IQ groups in the National Football League. That was a very astute call.
5: I think he hit it on the head in terms of where things currently stand. I was going to have Denton, I was going to make one of my overreactions tonight that Dan Quinn was going to get fired during the Commanders' bye week. Jaden Daniels is going to play this weekend, though. If they somehow lose to the Giants, I think we're going to get the doors beat off of us by San Francisco. Would that set up a scenario in which he gets fired during the Week 7 bye? I just feel like Josh Harris and company are, I mean, the wheels would really have to fall off for him to get fired. But then what's the record? Was it 6-15 in the last 21 games at the record?
12: Since the 2024 NFC Championship game where they got the doors blown off of them. But after that game, so this doesn't count that game, they're 6-15.
5: Yeah.
12: Not great.
5: That's rough. I feel like you're on the same page. I mean, nothing can happen for an in-season firing, right?
12: I mean, Josh Harris has shown he doesn't do a lot of in-season firings. That's just the nature of who he is. I think he can still point to injuries to be like, well, you know, it's really tough. At the end of the season, though, if they have another losing record, I mean, unless Jaden gets hurt again, which, please God, no. You know, give the tough battles to somebody else. I would like the weak ones from this point forward.
5: Indeed. Let's do this. 310-840-4910. We'll update you on the Major League Baseball postseason. My computer the last three nights has tried to update at this exact time, and it's very stupid. 310-840-4910. I'll get you an update on the Major League Baseball postseason and give you my Super Six Pack top six overreactions heading out of week number four. That is next here on Western One Sports Night.
0: It's a Reaction Monday. Week four is coming to a close, and the pressure is building. 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Westwood One Sports.
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0: This is Westwood One Sports Night. Here's Linnell Willingham.
1: You couldn't have killed the vibes of the show any better, Oliver. Thank you. Thank you for cutting it off abruptly, too.
2: I mean, that song is about killing.
1: It is. Killing careers. 310-840-4910, the number here on Westwood One Sports Night. It is a Overreaction Monday edition of the program. I do want to get you up to speed on the Major League Baseball postseason as well. Before we do that, let's do this. My top six overreactions from week four of the NFL season. Coming out of the first month, if I would have told you that the New York Giants were going to be 3-1 and atop the NFC East, you'd call me crazy. At least you're calling. My top overreaction, or my one of my six overreactions, is that the Giants are going to win the NFC East. And that division is in a very, very interesting spot right now, and here's why. Including the Giants, all four teams within the landscape of the NFC East have a fatal flaw. I believe the Giants' fatal flaw is ultimately Jameis Winston, the fact that they're playing with a backup quarterback for the remainder of the season. Outside of that, though, I think the Giants got a pretty good mob, man. They have an identity and a brand of football in which they want to play, a style of football in which they want to play. And normally, right, when you're a new coach taking over a new team, you play it a little humble at the podium. You don't pop it at the rate that you should. Being 3-1 atop the NFC East, some new coaches wouldn't lean into that. They would say, oh, we just got to take it one game at a time, and we haven't accomplished anything yet. John Harbaugh, leaning into the fact that the Giants are 3-1 and atop the NFC East after the first month of the season.
3: That's an opportunity. I mean, you know, the idea is to get the lead, extend the lead. You know, that's the idea in a game and during the season. So, you know, we're in good position for four games in, but it's only four games in. We have an opportunity. It gives us a great opportunity to go down there to Washington and try to play our best football game. And we can play so much better. We can play so much better. And that's what we'll be chasing.
1: I love it. Lean into it. Let's extend the lead, says John Harbaugh. They're going to have the opportunity to do so coming up here over the next several weeks. You don't think I'm crazy, but what if 3 weeks from now, as they get geared up to take on the Philadelphia Eagles on the road on November the 8th, what if the Giants are 6-1 at that point? Their next three games, Sunday at Washington, on the 18th, hosting the Saints, and then they're at Houston on October 25th. Those are three very, very winnable games. If the Giants get off to a 6-1 start, I would think that is what they need to ultimately win this NFC East. Just saying. All of these teams, though, in the division, I believe, have a fatal flaw. The Cowboys' fatal flaw is their defense. Philly's fatal flaw is their offense is god-awful at times. Washington's fatal flaw is the injury bug, and their defense sucks. The Giants' fatal flaw, I think they may be able to overcome it better than the other teams can. And their fatal flaw is the fact that they're playing with a backup quarterback. Number five, in terms of my top six overreactions from week number four of the NFL season, Drake May is back, America. The way that he played on Sunday against the Bills, I give him a hard time. I do want to give him some real deal credit, though. Back against the wall, everybody telling you, you know, how much you suck and how they don't believe in you. For you to go on the road in hostile territory and play the way that you did, not only did it have me believing in Drake May again, it may have put the Patriots back on the map. In the first three games of the season, Drake May, 195 passing yards per game, one touchdown to just six picks, and a QBR 48. On Sunday at Buffalo, 269 yards passing through the air, three touchdowns, one pick. He also lost the fumble in this game, too. He's got to stop turning the ball over, or they're not going to win. Hopefully, fingers crossed, if you're a Pats fan, it's something he ultimately overcomes. But, man, the vibes are sky high right now in New England. And after a win like that against the leader in the division, it gives you the thought, it gives you the belief that despite the shaky start, all your goals still in front of you. Here's Mike Vrabel in the post-game locker room pumping up the Patriots after the big win in Buffalo.
4: I get a great view to watch you guys prepare. Okay, so all week when I tell you that you guys are the answer, okay, that we're back in a f-ing race, you are the answer.
5: Yes, sir.
4: Okay, I couldn't be more proud to be your f-ing coach, to compete, to fight. Okay, we are going to fight until they cut our f-ing hands off. Okay, I promise you, until they f-ing chop them off, we're going to f-ing fight, and we're going to f-ing swing.
1: I tried earlier to execute. I'll try again. Maybe if his hands actually got cut off, Diana Rossini would be employed right now. 310-840-4910.
2: The number. I think it was more than just the hands. I haven't confirmed that, though.
1: But we have not confirmed. Still corroborating with our sources here on Westwood One Sports Night. Number four in my top six overreactions. The Vikings, if they're going to reach their potential, they must make a move at the quarterback position. Kyler Murray had his best statistical performance of the year on Sunday against the Miami Dolphins. But problem is, Minnesota only mustered up 15 points. He's got to be better. I continue to believe that some of the fatal flaws that Kyler has that folks were warning me about this offseason in terms of his inability to play on schedule, his inability to play on time, we've seen him do it in spurts in his three games here with Minnesota, just not consistently. Their defense is the best in football. Brian Flores doing the best assistant coaching job of anybody in the NFL. If they don't figure it out offensively, though, it's going to be all for nothing. I don't think you waste a talented defense like this and a talented roster like this. If Kyler continues to stick the joint up, they got to go get another guy. In terms of who they could possibly get, I got three big names that would definitely send shockwaves across the National Football League. You know who's got a massive problem on their hands? The L.A. Chargers. They paid Justin Herbert all this money, and he sucks. How about getting off of that money, shipping him to QB rehab with Kevin O'Connell and the Vikings, and then the Vikings go to the Super Bowl and win it? C.J. Stroud and the Texans, 0-4. Stroud playing some of the best quarterback in the NFL. Why would the Texans do this? Because they don't want to pay him. Why would they not want to pay him? Because they're letting their personal feelings get in the way. Why would they do that? Because Nick Caserio's a child. They're 0-4. He's earned the money that he asked for this offseason. Remember, he was asking for north of $50 million per. He has played at that level through the first month of the season. The problem is that defense can't stop the common cold. And they may have gotten too simplistic. That was the beauty of their defense last year. They don't play a lot of coverages. They master the coverages that they play. It allows them to play super fast. Through the first month of the season, offensive coordinators have exploited the simplicity of the Houston Texans defense. Were they ever traded to Minnesota? Probably not. But if you're the Vikings, you can't leave a stone unturned in terms of trying to get better. That's a pretty big overreaction, I'd say. It gets spicier as you roll throughout the list. CeeDee Lamb, best wide receiver in the NFL. For him to do what he did to that Texans secondary yesterday, kudos to him. Second biggest overreaction coming out of week four. Brock Purdy, the league MVP. Best QBR in football. 11th in terms of passing yards. First in terms of passing touchdowns. And he's only got one pick. His relationship right now with Kyle Shanahan, I've never seen a play caller and a quarterback in lockstep more than those two dudes are. My only question with San Fran is when the competition ratchets up, how you going to act? And some people are going to say, well, they played Denver this weekend, Linnell. Yeah, but for a majority of that football game, there was no Patrick Surtain and there was no Riley Moss. And Brock Purdy didn't cook enough for me. I know I'm being nitpicky. Niners, I'm still in wait-and-see mode with you. My number one overreaction, though, coming out of week number four of the National Football League season, my number one overreaction, the Browns will have the AFC North locked up by Thanksgiving. Here are their games between now and Turkey Day. At the Jets, hosting the Ravens, at Tennessee, at Pittsburgh, at New Orleans. You host the Texans, you have a bye, and then you host the Raiders. Compare that to the other three teams in the division, and you'll pick up what I'm putting down. I love the vibes that Todd Monken has brought to this group. Their much maligned quarterback, Deshaun Watson, he spoke to the vibes that Todd Monken has brought to Berea, Ohio, earlier today. Take a listen.
5: Yeah, I mean, he believed in all of us. You know, coach is a player coach. So, you know, one thing he's going to instill in the locker room is that, you know, everyone, he wants everyone to play their best. He wants everyone to be at the top tier. He's going to bring it out. And, you know, for him to be able to, you know, trust me in these moments is major. But, you know, Coach Monk is awesome, man. I love playing for him. And he's going to always make sure that, you know, he try to bring the best out of each player.
1: You know, you can say that it's not that big of a deal. You can say that it doesn't matter. But, man, what the Cleveland Browns are an example of is when you got a change in leadership and you got a change at the top and you got a coach that's instilling confidence in everybody, a coach that takes a no-nonsense approach and comes from the old school, you can turn things around. And I expect Cleveland to continue to play well throughout the course of the 2026 season. And Todd Monken may have a real case for NFL Coach of the Year by season's end. Let's do this now that I've given you my top six overreactions. We had two ALDS postseason games today. Chicago taking a commanding 2-0 series lead over the Cleveland Guardians. The one thing that's been fascinating about this Major League Baseball postseason is seeing how these different managers have had to maneuver their pitching staffs, trying to play chess, not checkers, when it comes to the rotation. It was a bullpen day today for Chicago. They got some really good stuff out of their arms. They were able to knock in four runs, so the bats were okay today. Just six hits as a team, so it was kind of a pitcher's duel on the evening. But Chicago taking a 2-0 series lead over the Guardians. The Guardians clearly the better team going into this series. Oliver, our Major League Baseball insider, why do you think Chicago's up 2-0 right now? And do you agree that Cleveland, you know, was the more talented group coming into this series?
6: So I think it's fair to say, one, Cleveland won the division, and the Chicago White Sox are in that division. So yes, I think it's fair.
1: Yeah.
6: They're probably a better built roster for October. They have a more sound starting rotation. They have guys for high leverage situations in the bullpen. They just really struggled this year to have a consistent lineup. And Jose Ramirez, their best player, was in and out with injuries. They did some good stuff at the deadline, but Joe Adell, he had a triple tonight, but he struck out, I believe, six times through two games. He's just had it rough. And the White Sox are quite literally winning with the power of friendship, and they're just, like, I'm not even kidding. Have you seen the viral videos of Murakami in the clubhouse after games?
1: I have not. So those dudes just love each other.
6: You know what I'm talking about, right, with Murakami? When during the champagne showers, because they in baseball they champagne shower after each like series victory or whatever. Right. So after they won the wild card, Murakami, he was having a good time in a very good way. But yeah, the White Sox are just like a Cinderella team. They really are.
2: That dude has the time of his life when they win.
6: And just for context, the White Sox before this year had three straight 100 loss seasons.
1: Woo! That's so, what you love. That's what good. Sports is about, man. The dead rising again, you know? I can relate to it. I'm a Commanders fan. Oliver, you
2: Lazarus.
1: Can't. Well, yeah.
2: He's 300 lost seasons, and the Pope. Well,
1: that's
6: it's true. They have the Pope on their side.
1: So, I don't want to ask a dumb question, but is Sister Jean at all involved in this?
6: Wrong sport, not even close.
1: But they're both in Chicago, right?
2: I thought, is Sister Jean still alive?
6: She might have passed away.
1: She passed this past tournament, I think, unfortunately.
6: So Sister Jean was just loyal to Chicago when they made the Final Four.
1: There we go.
6: Like however many years ago. That crazy run they had, I think it was 2018, the year Virginia won it or something.
1: It was so lit.
6: That was awesome.
1: The other ALDS game that we saw today, the Yankees fell 5-2 at the hands of the Tampa Bay Rays. The story the other night was how damn good Cam Schlittler was. Not the case tonight. Six hits, two runs given up in just 76 pitches. What did you make of his performance tonight, Oliver? And do you think this series is over?
6: So he was not sharp compared to what he normally is. He's probably going to win the Cy Young. He had one of the better, probably the best starting pitching outing of this entire postseason so far. It's really hard to pitch well when your team has three first inning errors. And it could have been four. Jazz almost missed a easy throw to second on a double play. Yeah, he almost botched it. And what's really upsetting is that against Boston, all those little things that have bitten New York In previous postseasons, I mean, the infamous inning against the Dodgers in the World Series when Judge missed a liner right to him, and then the throw to third base, that got botched by Volpe. You know, obviously no one covering first base with the bases loaded and two outs. It did. They looked like they figured that out against Boston. They were making plays. They had really nice two-out approaches. They didn't look like they were swinging for the fences the entire time.
1: Yeah.
6: That is just completely gone by the wayside on both sides of the ball. Like, it's really, you do not see big league teams, regardless of postseason or regular season, have four errors in a game. That's so rare.
1: I can tell you what the conversation is on one of our affiliates up in New York. Aaron Boone falls on the sword when you talk about the lack of, or the consistent mental errors made defensively by this group. Is that fair to say, or do you put onus on the players in a situation like
6: that? So I'm glad you said that, because there was one instance when I was just in disbelief that someone from the Yankees didn't say something before it happened. I don't think Aaron Boone is a bad manager. I think he gets way too much criticism. I think he can only do so much. It's a pretty badly kept like, the Yankees really utilize their guys up top in the front office to make decisions. And, you know, Boone is kind of handcuffed. At least that's how it looks like from the outside.
1: He's just a figurehead.
6: Yes. Yeah. I mean, he does a lot for them, but just on the outside looking in, you can just, they're very heavily analytically in their fundamentals and how they believe the game should be played. But there was one play, fifth inning, I believe it was still tied, and even bases were either loaded or runners at second and third, nobody out. And in that situation, tie game in the playoffs, your infield, probably going to play in. Jazz Chisholm gets a ball hit to him softly. Cam Schlittler does his job, gets weak contact.
1: Yeah.
6: Jazz Chisholm is not playing in. He cannot make the throw to home, and he has to go to first for the out, and the run that takes the lead for Tampa Bay scores. How does no one in the Yankees dugout not see that? Scream time. How does Aaron Boone not see that? How does the infield coach not see that? How does the bench coach not see that? How does the catcher behind home plate, I believe it was Austin Wilson, how does he not see that? Like, that's just one of those things. You can't defend. That's just, that you're going to lose to a team like Tampa Bay if you do stuff like that.
1: Lack of attention to detail seems to be the story here early on in this series. Real quick, we get Atlanta and the Dodgers tonight. Game three of that series. Really gutsy win from Atlanta in the prior game. We were having a conversation off air. Not really an issue with the Dodgers. Just give credit to Atlanta for playing really strong baseball.
6: Yeah, they outplayed the Dodgers. That's all it was. Like, they won. They had better at bats. The Dodgers had, I don't want to say bad pitching, because three runs over nine innings, you will take that every day. The Braves have only scored three runs a game through 18 innings. They have not been lighting the world on fire. Like, the Dodgers run prevention wise have been great. They just did not, like, none of their pitchers were really sharp for the most part. Snell didn't even make it through four, although he only gave up the one run. Sasaki got into a huge jam late in the game because of lack of command. I think the Dodgers at one point had seven walks or used seven pitchers, which is,
1: that's not good. I even know that.
6: And the other team was the team using the opener. So that just gives you a, and by the way, Ray Kerr, have you heard about this guy, Leno?
1: I have not heard about Ray Kerr.
6: He was the lefty game three against the Phillies who threw the three scoreless innings.
1: Okay.
6: Have you heard his story? I don't know if you have. And for people who haven't, Ray Kerr, they should build him a statue if Atlanta wins this series. This guy went to junior college, had no four-year school offers, quit,
1: really?
6: Took a job at 7-Eleven, said, I'll give it one more shot, goes back. He had a small school offer, but decided, I'm going to see if I can play in a summer league in Alaska to get people to notice him, of all places. He gets signed by, I believe it was Seattle, and with every passing year, I believe he said, he made it up a level. And he then, five-ish years later, I guess, he was traded to the Padres, debuted with the Padres, and traded to the Braves. But his story is unbelievable.
1: That's what sports is about. I say it all the time. Don't let your circumstances dictate your work ethic. Game three of the NLDS coming up tonight from Hotlanta. We put the show to bed each and every night here on Westwood One Sports Night. What you got for us tonight, Dundee?
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1: Oh, man.
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0: One final segment to go as we put the show to bed and wrap it up the same way each and every night. I got Ed and Day going to tell us something to make sure we get a good night's sleep.
1: So over the weekend, out and about, right before the college football games started, wifey and I are out going to a store. I'm not going to say the store that could sponsor us, but she goes into the store real quick. She walks back out to the car. She's like, is it weird that X store is starting to put out Christmas decorations? And I'm like, all right, like, what day is it? I didn't know what day it was. I don't just have, I'm not a calendar.
0: Not a calendar guy.
1: But I'm not a calendar. Like, it was October 3rd. It is kind of weird. I feel like you got to wait as a store to put the Christmas decorations out until after Halloween. Because, like, how many kids don't have their own Halloween costume yet?
0: Well, that's true, right. I'm sure most kids out there don't have a Halloween costume at this point.

0: Hopefully this show is sports heavy. We're back with you later on tonight for a Tell the Truth Tuesday here on What's Up One Sport.
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0: Willingham rocking out with you as I get you up to 3 a.m. Eastern time. See some folks hopping in the YouTube chat. Appreciate you chiming in there. New Legacy Comics. Remember, you can hit us up in the YouTube chat each and every night to participate in the show. Just search Westwood One Sports Night. Monday Night Football, Falcons all over the New Orleans Saints on the 20-year anniversary of the New Orleans Superdome opening back up. It was a belt-to-ass type of performance from Bijan Robinson and the Atlanta Falcons. And as I'm watching this game, y'all, one thing continues to stand out. And really, this is the last 2 weeks when they whooped up on Oliver's Packers last Thursday and then tonight in primetime against the Saints. Atlanta's legit. Atlanta's skill group, at least, is legit. Y'all know how I get down, baby. I'm going to sound like a broken record. Y'all know how we get down here on Westwood One Sports Tonight. I love quarterback play. I love great wide receivers. We love all that. We love points. Football is one at every level along the offensive line and the defensive line. In the last 2 weeks, the Atlanta Falcons have shown they're a force to be reckoned with on both sides of the line of scrimmage. And the biggest beneficiary has been none other than the best non-quarterback in all the National Football League, Bijan Robinson. That offensive core of Bijan, Pitts, London, I include Zachariah Branch in that bunch. If Michael Penix can give them consistent play at quarterback, Atlanta going to be a force to be reckoned with. Some may call that an overreaction, right? It is an overreaction Monday here on Westwood One Sports Night. You know how we do it here in the midnight hour on the East Coast. I bring you a fresh installment of the most highly anticipated power ranking segment in all of sports talk radio, Nails Super Six Pack, my top six overreactions coming out of week four of the National Football League.
1: 3, 2, 1, ready. 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

0: Male Super Six back. Top six overreactions coming out of week number four of the National Football League season. Before we get into the list, remember what I said last week about week four of the NFL season. I called it Separation Sunday this week, right? And what I learned while watching the games this week, what I learned was this. This wasn't Separation Sunday, because we're going to continue to see, as we roll throughout this month of October, we're going to continue to see teams prove what it is, what it ain't, when it comes to if they're a contender or a pretender. Every team has got to get the oil running through the engine still, due to the culture of NFL preseason currently, due to the culture of NFL training camp currently. It takes a little while for things to get going. There are a lot of questions out there still, 4 weeks into the NFL season. So with these overreactions, take them with a grain of salt. And remember this, because you all tweet at me. You can tweet at me if you want to, at NELL_BTP. You all tweet at me with some of these overreactions and go, what the hell are you talking about? Do you not get the point of the damn segment? It's Overreaction Monday, my top six overreactions from week number four of the NFL season. Let's get it rolling. I don't play around when it comes to Overreaction Monday, baby. And here's one right off the rip that's going to piss a lot of people off in the DMV. It may anger you if you're listening on 105.3 The Fan in Dallas. It may anger you if you're listening on The Fan in New York. Well, no, you'd love it if you're listening on The Fan in New York. My overreaction, my first overreaction coming out of week four, the New York Giants are going to win the NFC East. That's what I said. The New York Giants are going to win the NFC East. Here is the reason I'm so confident in that ultimately happening. When you look at the landscape of the NFC East division right now, you look at all four teams, Washington, Dallas, Philadelphia, as well as New York. What do all of those teams have in common, guys? I think they all have one fatal flaw. The Philadelphia Eagles' fatal flaw, their offense sucks. They went 0-for-12 on third down Sunday, and Jalen Hurts, I believe, didn't have any passing yards in the second half. Awful for the Philadelphia Eagles. Just been bad. When it comes to the Dallas Cowboys, defensively, they are bottom three in every statistical category on defense this year through the first month of the season. It's the same story with the Washington Commanders and their pass defense, amongst the worst in all of the NFL. They were playing a third-string quarterback this past weekend, and their offensive line is totally in shambles. So that group has a fatal flaw, right? Washington's got a fatal flaw. Dallas has a fatal flaw. Philadelphia has a fatal flaw. The fatal flaw of the New York Giants is one that they actually can't control. It's the fact that they lost their starting quarterback, Jackson Dart, in week two against the Los Angeles Rams. That is the fatal flaw that exists when it comes to the New York Giants. It's the fact that they're missing their quarterback. Outside of that, a lot to like about John Harbaugh's New York Giants. Here's why I go as far as to say they'll win the division. I think the schedule, right, is easier than their counterparts within the landscape of the NFC East. Just their next three at Washington, home for New Orleans, at Houston. They're good enough to win all three of those games. And if they do, they would be going into Philadelphia on November the 8th with a record of 6-1. That's the reality right now, currently facing the New York Giants. Why am I bullish that they could do it? They're running the football. Well, we know they're going to try to run the football, right? Malik Nabers is back and healthy. He had a highlight catch this past weekend. Jameis played his best game of the season on Sunday against Arizona. And that defense, by hook or by crook, through hell or high water, they're going to get after opposing quarterbacks. Bottom line, they're going to get after opposing quarterbacks. It's for that reason that the schedule, and then I trust their head coach, John Harbaugh, who's oozed all types of confidence into this group. I believe that the New York Giants, my first overreaction here on Overreaction Monday, I believe that the New York Giants are going to win the NFC East. Here is head coach John Harbaugh yesterday, post game, saying, hey, This is what winning teams do, America. Get to John.
1: All right, great locker room after the game. Really, really fun to be a part of that. That's what winning is. That's what winning teams do. You know, they find ways to win games. That's why they're winning teams, and I'm proud of these guys for that. Also proud of their faith. I felt like I'm gonna just be honest with you. I was praying. You know, I was praying. And
0: you better pray.
1: And I guess God came through. So
0: very simple, man. I guess God came through. God did come through for the New York Giants yesterday. The officials were on their side as well, as one of them tried to cuss Trey McBride out. But that's neither here nor there. I wanted to play that soundbite for you all because do you hear the tone and tenor in which John Harbaugh's speaking? There is a confidence that he's trying to exude in this group. I told you when I was on my training camp tour that I didn't know a whole lot about the Giants, but I did know this. They were a team that was in the process of capturing a new identity. Part of that new identity is a no-nonsense approach. John Harbaugh spearheading all of that. I just mentioned it, right? They're currently in first place in the NFC East with a record of 3-1. When you're the head coach of a football team, a new football team at that, right? When you're coming in trying to establish a culture, when you get off to a fast start like this, one thing that I always look out for with a new regime and a new coach, right? Does he lean in to his team's success or does he run away from it? Does he lean into his team's success or does he run away from it? Some coaches will say, well, we're not talking about, you know, winning the division. It's week four. We had a long ways to go. Here was John Harbaugh earlier today when asked about his feelings about being at the top of the NFC East through 4 weeks of play.
1: It's an opportunity. I mean, you know, the idea is to get the lead, extend the lead. You know, that's the idea in a game and during the season. So, you know, we're in good position for four games in, but it's only four games in. We have an opportunity. It gives us a great opportunity to go down there to Washington and try to play our best football game. And we can play so much better. We can play so much better. And that's what we'll be chasing.
0: What I love there from Coach Harbaugh, he leaned into it, America. He said, yeah, we want to keep the lead in the NFC East. This isn't just for October, right? We're not playing trick or treat here when it comes to how we've played within the first month of the NFL season. I love the style of football. They're punching you in the mouth with Cam Stadler, where they brought in Najee Harris via free agency to kind of take some of the tread off of Scat's tires. And I think there's just a physical nature that this group plays with on a week-in, week-out basis that's going to allow them to be in the division race all year long. All they have to do, and Jameis threw two picks on Sunday, the biggest, most important thing for the Giants is they got to protect the football, right? They've got to protect the football. They've got to win the turnover battle on a week-in, week-out basis. If they can, I think they got a real shot to win the NFC East. 310-840-4910 is the number here on Westwood One Sports Tonight. It is a overreaction Monday edition of Westwood One Sports Tonight. You know how we do it. I want you to line up on the phones with your top overreaction from week number four of the National Football League season. I'll continue to go through my list. Number five in my top six overreactions, Drake May is back, America. The New England Patriots went on the road, knocked off the Bills 29-26. Drake May, ladies and gentlemen, had his best performance of the 2026 season. 22-37, 269 yards, three touchdowns. He did, in this football game, guys, have two more turnovers. I don't know why he continues to fumble the football, why he continues to turn it over, but the way that he played I thought was big time. What stood out the most about Drake May's performance was his ability to use his legs. Eight carries for 54 yards. It was him being a cool customer within the pocket all day long. And when I say that, you're probably thinking, oh, he sat back there and was picking daisies. No. When no one was open downfield, it wasn't him forcing the football into traffic the way that he was over the first three weekends of the season. It was him finding a lane, tucking and running, and constantly keeping the New England Patriots ahead of the sticks on Sunday on the road in hostile territory. Big-time performance from Drake May. Loved his ability to bounce back. Here's some numbers from his first three games of the season. 195 passing yards per game. It was one touchdown to just six interceptions and a total QBR of 48. On Sunday, 269 yards through the air, three touchdowns to just one pick, and a QBR of 91. Everybody loving the way that Drake May performed. When you get your franchise guy to play at that level, it exudes this confidence throughout your locker room that, hey, Stella got her groove back. You know what I'm saying? This was a dude that was second in the MVP voting last year. To see him play as well as he played on Sunday against a divisional opponent on the road when everybody's chirping about you, you're staring 1-3 smack in the face. For him to answer under those circumstances, Drake May, he was a bad mamma jamma. His head coach, Mike Vrabel, in the postgame locker room, heaping out praise to the entire Patriots group.
2: I get a great view to watch you guys prepare. Okay, so all week when I tell you that you guys are the answer, okay, that we're back in a f-ing race, you are the answer.
3: Yes, sir.
2: Okay, I couldn't be more proud to be your f-ing coach, to compete, to fight. Okay, we are going to fight until they cut our f-ing hands off. Okay, I promise you, until they f-ing chop them off, we're going to f-ing fight, and we're going to f-ing swing.
0: We're going to fight till they chop our f-ing hands off. I'll tell you what. Wish his wife would have chopped his hands off. I tried to make a bad Diana Rossini joke, and I shouldn't have. That's very distasteful on my behalf. We get raunchy here on Westwood One Sports Tonight. But in reality, right, I listened to the Greg Hill Show on WEI in Boston. And one thing that Coach Vrabel spoke about last week, and I give him a ton of credit, right, there was some, you know, folks in the New England media trying to stir it up, right, saying that Coach Vrabel's, you know, not really a fan of Drake May, that there's some sort of rift with that relationship. And Mike Vrabel said exactly what he's supposed to say. The only reason I'm here, Slim, is because Drake May is the franchise quarterback. Drake May is back, baby. That's my fifth overreaction in Overreaction Monday here on Westwood One Sports Night. I encourage you to line up on the phones with your top overreactions from week number 4 of the NFL season. 310-840-4910 is how you hit me up. You can hit me up on YouTube as well. Just search Westwood One Sports Tonight. Phantom Racing Network. Haven't seen your name before. Welcome to Westwood One Sports Tonight. He says Atlanta is a sleeper. I don't even think that's an overreaction, man. Based on the way that skill group played tonight, they're for sure going to be in the fight. Number 4 in my top 6 overreactions for week number 4. If the Vikings are going to reach their potential, America. If the Vikings are going to reach their potential. And y'all know what I think their potential is. I have them making the Super Bowl in the NFC. If they're going to get to that spot, they must make a move at quarterback. I can't believe I'm sitting here saying it right now because I picked them to make the Super Bowl under the assumption that it was going to be Kyler Murray. The way that he's looked in his first 2 starts, can't do it. Can't win with it. Can't coach with it. I just can't do it. Kyler Murray, people who thought he would fail in this Kevin O'Connell system, correct? The one thing that they consistently worried about was, would he be able to play on time? Would he be able to play on schedule? You haven't seen that enough through, what is it now, 3 starts that he's gotten, and the first start was cut so short that I really don't want to count it. You haven't seen that enough. I want to give them more time to get the engine, or excuse me, the oil flowing through the engine, so to speak. But, man, if they don't figure something out at quarterback, you're going to waste what is maybe the best defensive coaching job we've seen in a long time from Brian Flores. Not a lot of household names on that Vikings defense, but week in and week out, they bust your head open. Love everything about it. In terms of who they should go out and get, 2 names. One is going to make me sound crazy. The other might make me sound irrational. I think Geno Smith, if I am Kevin O'Connell, go out and get Geno Smith. The Jets aren't going anywhere fast. Aaron Glenn, play Kate Klubnik. If you can go get real draft capital for Geno Smith, go do it. If you're, you know, Darren Mooji in that front office, go do it. Here's the other Bama who I think they should trade for. And I know this is much more of a long shot. What if they hit up the Texans and they're like, yo, you're 0-4. Can we get C.J. Stroud for a couple of ones? That's the one that would fascinate me. You think about what C.J. Stroud has been to start this year. He's not the problem in Houston. And if you were listening to us last night here on Westwood One Sports Tonight, you understand that. He was not the problem in Houston through the first month of the season. I know that seems like a pipe dream. And if we're being honest, when it comes to the Texans, I'd sign C.J. Stroud right now. And you know what I start doing, Denton? I may start looking at trading and selling some of these pieces off on this Texans defense because they have not lived up to the hype through the first month of the season. I do know this, though. C.J. Stroud, for all the folks that were chuckling, cackling about Stroud asking for 50 M's per year, he's worth it, America. 310-840-4910 is the number here on Westwood One Sports Tonight. It is a overreaction Monday. I want you to line up on the phones with this. Give me your top overreaction from week number 4 of the National Football League season coming up on the other side. I'll continue to take your calls. I'll begin taking your calls. Plus, I'll give you my top 3 overreactions from week number 4 of the NFL season. That's next here on Westwood One Sports Tonight.
3: The Panthers upset the Lions on Sunday Night Football. Now 2-2 in the underwhelming NFC South. Is Carolina in prime position to win the division for a second straight year? Westwood One Sports.
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1: Yes, indeed, you heard the big voice guy. Westwood One Sports Night coming right at you, getting you up to 3 a.m. Eastern time. It is a Overreaction Monday edition of Westwood One Sports Night. Hit me up on the talking text line, 310-840-4910. Give me your top overreactions from week number 4 of the National Football League season. We just wrapped it up with the Falcons going Kanye crazy on the New Orleans Saints on the 20th anniversary of the Superdome being reopened. 2 touchdowns from Bijan Robinson, 5 as a team for the Atlanta Falcons. And dating back to last Thursday night against the Pack, Mike Penix and that Falcons offense humming right now, and have the Falcons looking like a real contender, not just in the South, but maybe in the entire NFC. 310-840-4910 is how you hit us up on this talking text line. I want your top overreaction from week number 4 of the NFL season. The Black Sports Network hits up in the YouTube chat. Overreaction: Chargers making coaching changes if they go 0-5. You know what? Like that, I don't even know if that would be categorized as an overreaction. Because at this point, Slim, what are you supposed to do? What are you supposed to do if you're the brain trust in Los Angeles with the Chargers? This is what's so tough about it. Jim Harbaugh won 11 games in each of his first 2 seasons in L.A. Won 11 games. So, he set the bar pretty damn high. And then, 2, when you come out and have immediate success, right, as a coach, it builds you a little bit of leeway, I would think, with the ownership group, man. Just look at Dan Quinn in Washington with the Commanders. It builds you a little bit of leeway when you're able to have early success. And I think that's going to be the case with Coach Harbs. The bigger issue, I think, in L.A. with the Chargers, I don't think there's enough talent, America. I don't think there's enough talent on that roster, for being real. Just my thoughts, though. 310-840-4910. If you're just joining us, I'm bringing you a fresh installment of an L Super Six Pack, my top 6 overreactions. If you're just joining us, number 6, the Giants are going to win the NFC East. Number 5, Drake May is back. And then number 4, if the Vikings are going to reach their potential, they must make a move at quarterback. Here was Vikings quarterback Kyler Murray speaking post-game after they were able to squeak by Miami on Sunday.
2: And obviously today wasn't, you know, by any means up to our standard. You know, too many penalties, kind of shooting ourselves in the foot. And again, the defense kind of holding it down for us. But, you know, when we need it the most at the end, we went down there and did it. But we got to be better. We got to be more cleaner.
1: They scored 15 points against the Dolphins, guys. That's it. Kyler, 27 of 37, 247, no touchdowns, no picks. He was sacked 4 times throughout the course of this football game. And he was force-feeding T.J. Hockenson, who had 13 catches for a 119. They ran the ball well in this game. I was surprised that they were only able to muster up 15 points. It's a byproduct, kind of, what Kyler was alluding to there. Self-inflicted wounds. Too many pre-snap penalties. They're amongst the league leaders in pre-snap penalties here throughout the first month of the season. So they got to get it together. I think they got to make a trade for a quarterback, man. I don't know if Kyler's going to be able to play on time in this offense. And the numbers look good, if we're being frank. But if you watch the game, you know that the down-to-down consistency was just not there. One thing that will help them, though, for damn sure, is if they stop shooting themselves in the foot. Talking about the Minnesota Vikings, as far as what's next for them coming up in week number 5 on the road, taking on New Orleans. Poor Tyler Shuck. He got his ass beat tonight. He's probably going to get his ass beat again coming up on Sunday. 310-840-4910. Give me your top overreactions from week number 4 of the National Football League season. My third biggest overreaction: CeeDee Lamb is the best wide receiver in football. I just want to give him some flowers. 17 catches, 189 yards, and a touchdown. Doing it against Derek Stingley and Kamari Lassiter in this star-studded secondary of the Houston Texans, it hits a little bit different. It just does, guys. So shout-out to CeeDee Lamb, balling out of control the way that he did. My second biggest overreaction: Brock Purdy. Brock Purdy is the league MVP through the first 4 weeks of the NFL season. He's number 1 in the National Football League in terms of QBR. He's tied for first in the National Football League in terms of touchdown passes. He's 11th in terms of yards. He's only thrown one interception to this point this year. He has played, I mean, damn near flawless football with a 69.9% completion percentage, guys. I mean, Brock Purdy playing as well as anybody in the NFL. I told you last week that I wanted to see what he looked like against a formidable defense. Here's the thing, though. No Riley Moss in the second half, no Pat Surtain, and they only scored 24 points. So while this is an overreaction, remember, I don't really believe this. It's an overreaction. I think Purdy's balling. And I think the groove in the jam that Brock Purdy and Kyle Shanahan are in right now with one another, I mean, it's like being at the high school prom and the girl of your dreams taps you on the shoulders. And you turn around and y'all lock eyes and you get that stupid ass look on your face and your lips start to shrivel up a little bit. Something else start to shrivel up a little bit too because you're so nervous. I'm telling you, man, there's a chemistry that I think Brock Purdy and Kyle Shanahan have with one another that if they can stay healthy at the skill spot, right? And Mike Evans played well after being a game time decision. If they can stay healthy at the skill spot, they're going to have some success and be a tough out within the landscape of the NFC. 310-840-4910 is the number. Give me your top overreaction from week number four of the NFL season. Here is Brock Purdy speaking on the Richard Sherman podcast about what keeps him motivated after the big time payday.
3: You have to, whether it's true or not, like you have to tell yourself, like, dude, I was drafted last. I'm Mr. Irrelevant, like that whole thing. But that fire that I came into my rookie year with that chip on my shoulder, trying to show those guys on the field, my teammates, the defense, like, hey, like I'm made for this. And just reminding you of yourself of that and every single year. And for me, I'm a faithful man. I believe that God created me to be a competitor, to be a leader. And just because we got to the Super Bowl, I got a contract. And it, like, for me, it's the next season, man. It's how can I go lead these boys today for this practice, for this game coming up, this season. Like, there's this drive of, you know, I still got to go show and use my talents that God's blessed me with to go show him, my teammates, that like I'm this competitor that you can rely on.
1: I mean, look, I've been one of the biggest Brock Purdy detractors, right? I still think he's a byproduct of the most quarterback-friendly system in the NFL, and I also think he's been arguably the most insulated quarterback in football since he's taken over as a starter. With all that being said, you can't deny what you've seen from him on the football field, man. Brother can flat out ball. I expect him to continue to do so as long as the offensive line in front of him stays healthy. My big question was San Fran, and I still feel this way after Sunday against Denver, because we find that now Denver's a fraud them damn selves. I still want to see the Niners when the competition ratchets up, when it's not 75 degrees and sunny, when he's under pressure, when he's got to bounce back from a turnover. What does it look like? 310-840-4910. Give me your top overreactions from week number four of the National Football League season. Let's go to Dylan in Denver. Wanting to check in. Dylan, what's going on?
4: Yo, big late night now. Love the program. First time, long time here. Loving the overreaction talk. I got to say, you're half nuts, half genius, because I don't have any reactions myself, but I want to react to some of your previous overreactions. Number six, I think you're right. Somehow, going into this year with all the high expectations of the NFC East teams, it's the most up for grab we could ever imagine, and John Harbaugh's smart, savvy, confident, whether it be Timu confidence or not, might just go and make the Giants think they can beat the Eagles, who can't get out of their own shadow, can't get out of the way of their own shadow. The Cowboys, who we know, like you said, have CD and some ballers, but their defense and them just Cowboysing it up is an issue. And I know it breaks your heart, but Washington is a mess that maybe can figure it out, but why not the Giants? That could be the answer, crazy enough.
1: I appreciate the call as always, brother. I think you spot on. You picking up what I'm putting down. As far as my Commanders go, they're the wild card in this, because the health of Jaden Daniels, him being upright, I think changes their trajectory a little bit. Because as far as I'm concerned, and the super producer Denton Day can speak to this as well, since we've drafted Jaden Daniels, it feels like you're in every game no matter who the opponent is. So for that reason, it's hard for me to totally count Washington out, but they have some significant, glaring issues along both sides of the line of scrimmage, man. We're going to get you numbers that matter tomorrow on the Tell the Truth Tuesday edition of Westwood One Sports Night. There are some numbers surrounding this Commanders defense that are just downright staggering. For them to be blitzing as often as they are, go check out their opponent time to throw. If you ain't got nothing to do here while you're listening to us late night. 310-840-4910. I'll give you my biggest overreaction for week number four coming up here momentarily. But I want to continue to hear from you, baby. 310-840-4910. Barry out in Boston. Wanting to check in. What's going on, Barry?
5: How are you, brother?
1: Doing good, man. Doing good.
5: So you talked about Drake May, and that's great. He came back tonight, and Nate, yesterday. They beat Buffalo in Buffalo. That's huge.
1: Big win.
5: Absolutely huge. I'm the biggest Cowboy fan in the world. But obviously, their owner is, we won't talk about him, Jerry Jones is terrible. But Patriots, they're 2-2, they're back.
1: They are, and so is Drake, man. I appreciate you as always, Barry. Enjoy the rest of your night, man. Brother, first and foremost, I mean, y'all, we family here on Westwood One Sports Night. Y'all hear the call the same way that I hear the call. It'll come through your radio. It'll come through your headset. I mean, brother, sound toe up from the flow up. What does that sound like, though, America? Is that Blanco? You know what I'm saying? Is that Reposado? Is that tequila? Is that vodka? Is it bourbon? I swear to God. And Barry, on some real, like, I ain't ever going to make fun of nobody too bad. But, brother, every time he calls into the show, he sounds toe up from the flow up to where I need to stop answering him. 310-840-4910 is the number here on Westwood One Sports Night. Let's go to Mike in Florida wanting to pop it. Mike, what's going on, man? Welcome in.
6: How you doing this evening?
1: Doing good, Mike. Doing good, man. How you doing?
6: Well, two things. I mean, I couldn't believe New England went into Buffalo and beat them.
1: It was a stunt. I appreciate the call, brother. 310-84-4910. Y'all killing me, boy. Jake in Buffalo wanting to chime in. Jake, what's up, man? How you feeling, Jake? Your Bills 2 weeks in a row, man, have showed you, one, the defense may not be worth the damage. Josh Allen won't stop turning it over.
7: That's what I'm calling. Is it overreaction to say hit the panic button on the Bills? It's getting ridiculous, man. Like, we should have lost that game to the Chargers. The upcoming games, you know, we got the Ravens, the Vikings who are hot. I just think, I don't know.
1: I wouldn't call it an overreaction, because one problem that's plaguing Buffalo here in the last 2 weeks is a problem that Bills fans are all too familiar with, is why Sean McDermott is no longer on the sideline. You can't turn the football over and lose the turnover battle week in and week out and expect to win football games. You're lucky that you beat the Los Angeles Chargers the week prior at the crib. You just are.
7: 100% agree.
1: You just are. So I would say not an overreaction at all, because you can't keep doing the same thing over and over again and thinking it's okay.
7: That's how it's been for the last 4 years, too, man. It's like, I don't know. Real quick, too, I don't know if you saw it, but it's like 3rd and 8. That last drive, we still had 3 timeouts. We would have got the ball back with like 1:20 left. Hold that clip up for yourself and watch. No. When we were on defense,
1: okay.
7: Watch Max Harrison just guide the tight end out of bounds for them to get the first down and pretty much ice the game. It's the worst. Like,
1: do we have a little bit of grace for Max? Do we have a little bit of grace for Harrison because he's a young pup that's coming off an injury? Just a little bit of grace.
7: Every time he plays, he gets burnt by somebody. Every time.
1: It's tough. It's tough. It's been a mixed bag result for the defense through the first month. I appreciate you as always, man. Hope to hear from you soon. 310-840-4910. David in Springfield. David, what's going on, buddy?
8: Hey, what's going on, Linnell? How you doing?
1: Doing good, man. Doing good.
8: Hey, listen, long-time listener, first-time caller. And I got something that I think maybe overreaction for week 4 and maybe overreaction to the regular season so far in general.
1: Okay.
8: Maybe not so popular, but Jacob Rodriguez, the rookie linebacker out of Texas Tech.
1: Baller.
8: He is a baller. I love him. But I feel as if there's, I think he'll be great. But I think just because of how much the Dolphins are on the field for defense,
1: that he's going to get worn out and his stats are not. The good thing is he could get some inflated stats as a result of that. But I pick up what you're putting down. You exposing him so much that maybe he gets figured out, or maybe he's not in good enough shape as a rookie. I hear you.
8: Yeah.
1: Are you a Dolphins fan, bro?
8: I'm personally a Commanders fan, brother. First of all,
1: you just watch ball. You just watch ball. I feel that. But that's an interesting observation, man, because Jacob Rodriguez can ball. I think he's forced a couple of turnovers already to start the year. He can ball. It's to your point, they're awful. Malik Willis, I think, threw for 87 yards yesterday. Appreciate the call, as always, David. I'll hear from you soon, man. 310-840-4910. Last call before we hit the timeout. Saints in Pittsburgh wanting to chime in. Saint, what's up?
9: What time is it, baby? The Patriots showed up at Highland Park, or whatever the hell it is, in Buffalo, and shut them down with zero.
1: Just please don't swear.
9: Aaron Landry. No damn Christian Gonzalez and Christian Barmore, and we shut James Cook down.
1: It was impressive, man. How'd you feel about Vrabes in the post-game locker room? That's what got me the most geeked up. I think that was a Stella got her groove back type of win for the New England Patriots, man.
9: Well, yes, but I mean, you're going to go with a rah-rah. I'm all good with that. But I am waiting for that offense to gel. I'm tired of hearing Drake, the schedule, May. I'm tired of it. All right?
1: I hear that.
9: Because it's Josh, the schedule, Allen, played pretty much the same teams the Patriots played last year.
1: I hear you, brother. All of your complaints are valid. They both won't stop turning the damn ball over. New England and Buffalo won't go far if they don't stop that. I appreciate the call. 310-840-4910. Overreaction Monday continues on the other side. Hit me up. Talk and text line. 310-840-4910. Give me your top overreactions from week number 4 of the NFL season. I'll give you my top overreaction from week 4 next.
0: It's a Reaction Monday. Week 4 is coming to a close, and the pressure is building. The biggest stories, the biggest surprises, and the questions everybody's asking. Westwood One Sports.
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0: 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Here's Linnell Willingham.
1: Westwood One Sports Night continues. Youngest in charge, Linnell Willingham, rocking out with you as we get you up to 3 a.m. Eastern time. The instrumental that you just heard coming back from break, it's on Madden. It's on a lot of different Maddens. And I don't know if Madden just has the clean version, because all I remember from that song is, Jabinit. Video game songs are always weird, because they have like certain restrictions and guidelines that you got to go by, because it's rated E for everyone. So like you can't have certain references, you can't have certain loose swear words. So let's just say I don't know the words to that song probably. 310-840-4910 is how you hit us up on the talking text line. It is a overreaction Monday edition of Westwood One Sports Night. I want your top overreactions from week number 4 of the National Football League season. While we have the opportunity to do so, I want to run through my top overreactions here in Nell's Super Six Pack. I saved number 1 for last. I'll get to that here in a second. Number 6 in my top 6 biggest overreactions from week 4. The Giants are going to win the NFC East. Really, it's a reflection of everybody else in the division. Everyone's got a glaring weakness. The Giants, they're just first team all vibes right now. Number 5, I think Drake May is back. He played big time this past weekend against the Buffalo Bills and looked like the MVP runner-up that we saw last year. Number 4, I think the Vikings have to make a move at quarterback. 15 points scored this weekend against Miami. Not acceptable. The defense is great. The offense is mid. Number 3, CeeDee Lamb, best wide receiver in football. 17 catches, over 180 yards against Derek Stingley and Kamari Lassiter over the weekend. He was balling out of control against the Houston Texans. And Dallas rolling right now offensively. They just can't stop anybody. Brock Purdy is the league MVP through the first month. Number 1 quarterback rating in the National Football League. Tied for 1st in touchdowns. 11th in passing yards. Nothing he can't do. Him and Kyle Shanahan in sync in a way that I've never seen an offensive coordinator and a quarterback. Special, special stuff that we're seeing here from the San Francisco 49ers. Do I buy them as a contender? Probably not. I think they're going to eventually end up being too hurt, and that'll be their Achilles heel. But for now, Brock Purdy's hooping, and they're healthy. My top overreaction from week number 4 of the NFL season. The Cleveland Browns are going to have the AFC North. I feel like I just botched it in the delivery of it. Like, can it really hit hard as the biggest overreaction if I fumble through it? My top overreaction from week number 4. The Browns are going to have the AFC North locked up by Thanksgiving. The Cleveland Browns are going to have the NFC North, or the NFC North, the AFC North title locked up by Thanksgiving. Why do I feel that way? One, the schedule between now and Thanksgiving for Cleveland, pretty darn favorable relative to their counterparts within the division. The fact that Lamar Jackson is going to miss some time here with this ankle injury, I think opens up the door for Cleveland, certainly. And I just am a believer in what they have. Y'all know I sang their praises all offseason. I'm a big fan and big believer in Todd Monken. Here's what the Browns' schedule is leading up to Thanksgiving. They're at the Jets coming up this weekend. Then they host the Ravens. Lamar probably won't play in that one. Then they're at Tennessee. Then they're at Pittsburgh. Then they're at New Orleans. The fact that they have 3 out of their next 4 on the road is tough, but at the Jets, cupcake. At Tennessee, cupcake. At Pittsburgh, at New Orleans, Then they got the Texans, the bye week, then the Las Vegas Raiders. The Steelers' upcoming schedule: Indy, at Tampa, New Orleans across the pond, Cleveland at home, the bye week, at Cincy, at Philly, then Denver. I just listed off the teams for Cleveland's schedule and Pittsburgh's schedule. Clearly, Cleveland has the softer schedule between now and Thanksgiving. For Baltimore, at Atlanta, at Cleveland, home for Cincy, at Buffalo, host Jacksonville, host the Chargers, at Carolina. Brown's schedule, softer than that. Cincy's is interesting. At Miami, bye week, at Baltimore, home for Tennessee, home for Atlanta, home for Pittsburgh, at Washington. Then they host New Orleans heading into Thanksgiving weekend. So I say all that to say the schedule and the style of football that they've played leads me to believe that the Cleveland Browns are going to have the AFC North Division locked up by Thanksgiving. Steelers, Ravens, Bengals, the schedule just too difficult. I also believe in the vibes that have been set by head coach Todd Monken. I'm not the only one that's loving what Coach Todd is spewing down there in Cleveland. Deshaun Watson, QB1 in the land, had this to say about his head coach Todd Monken.
2: Yeah, I mean, he believes in all of us. You know, coach is a player coach. So, you know, one thing he's going to instill in the locker room is that, you know, he wants everyone to play their best. He wants everyone to be at the top tier. He's going to bring it out. And, you know, for him to be able to, you know, trust me in these moments is major. But, you know, Coach Monk is awesome, man. I love playing for him, and he's going to always make sure that, you know, he try to bring the best out of each player.
1: Gotta love it, man. The vibes seem to be sky high right now in Cleveland. If you're a Browns fan, you hope that the good times continue to roll on. We're going to continue to roll on here on Westwood One Sports Night. Coming up on the other side, more of your calls. I want your top overreaction from week number 4 of the National Football League season, 310-840-4910. I'll take your calls on your top overreaction. Then I'll give you a change that needs to be made in the AFC after watching this week's football. It's a team that we've talked about a couple of different times here in the first month of the season. I'll tell you a massive

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0: Hollywood One Sports Night. Here's Lynell Willingham.
1: Yes, indeedy. Continuing a overreaction Monday edition of Hollywood One Sports Night. Youngest in charge, Lynell Willingham. Keeping you company up until 3 a.m. Eastern time. Remember to hit us up on the talking text line, 310-840-4910. 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It is at NELL_BTP. I have not acknowledged the chat in a little while. Knight Rider hopping in. R. Willie B. hopping in the chat saying, what up? Appreciate everybody that joins us via the YouTube chat. You can do so as well. Just search Westwood One Sports Night. On a Overreaction Monday, I get your top overreactions from week number 4 in the National Football League. I'm going to continue to take your calls on that. Plus, there's a team in the AFC, guys, that definitely has some big-time decisions to be made here between now and, as far as I'm concerned, Sunday when they play again. I want your calls, though, on your biggest overreaction from week number 4, 310-840-4910. Quinn is in Maine wanting to check in. Quinn, what's going on?
2: Yo, what up? Moved to Maine from Colorado. My biggest overreaction right now is Bo Nix is a bust. What do you think?
1: To call him a bust, I think is fascinating, and it's ironic because we're getting ready to talk about Sean Payton coming up here in a second. I think he needs to take the play-calling duties back from Davis Webb. You can't judge Bo Nix right now because they're not doing anything to help Bo Nix. Him dropping back, what was it, 44 times on Sunday? That's not the formula for success for Bo Nix. And it's not the formula for a Sean Payton-led team. Their inability to get Dobbins going, their inability to get Harvey going, this offensive line is one of the best in football, yet they refuse to run the football. I think it's a young coordinator problem. Davis Webb is trying to be too cute and sexy and gain style points instead of gaining first downs. And that's the biggest problem that's plagued the Broncos. I don't know what it is. It's like they got to get smacked upside the head before they start playing football. They've gotten off the slow starts every week of the season to this point. They're being outscored by damn near 30 points in the first half. It's been tough to watch, man. It's been tough to watch.
2: Real tough to watch. Appreciate you taking my call. First time caller, new listener. Yes, have a good night.
1: Yes, sir. You too, man. 310-840-4910 is the number. I got some numbers for you on how ludicrous things have been offensively for the Denver Broncos here to start the season. In the first half this year, Denver's 13 points that they've scored in the first half is the fewest in the National Football League. They've been outscored by 30 points in the first half this year, third worst in the National Football League. They've got one touchdown drive in the first half. It happened week one against the Kansas City Chiefs. Isn't that crazy? The Broncos, was that an overtime game? I got to go back and look. But for the Broncos, that Broncos team that we saw in week one against Kansas City, where the hell are they at? Because Denver has looked really like a shell of themselves ever since then. Was that an overtime game? They got their doors blown off. I forgot, America. That's how long ago it was. It feels like, man, NFL comes at you fast. It feels like, man, all year, major problems with the Denver Broncos. And I think it's all rooted in their inability to have balance offensively. They're putting too much on our Bo Nix's plate. Dave is in Buffalo. What's up, Dave?
3: Hey, how are you doing?
1: Doing good, man.
3: You know what? The biggest overreaction is the fact that Patriots fans think that they're going to win the AFC East. There is no way for the next 13 weeks that Sugar High Josh is going to show up every week. He had a bad
1: game. Is that
3: game,
1: what you're calling what happened this week? Sugar High Josh? That's a good way to put it.
3: That's what they call him. There's some media guys that call him. Josh has a Jekyll and Hyde persona. When Josh is doing things like he did where he threw the interception and double coverage, a couple times he tried to dump the ball off, almost fumbled it. There's a few media outlets and personalities that refer to that as Sugar High Josh in Buffalo, where he's not focused. He's kind of like that hyperactive kid. He did that in his rookie year where he would kind of lose focus and make those mistakes. But there's no way for 13 more weeks that Josh is going to show up. And unfortunately, Patriot fans, I'm sorry, You had your year last year. Not happening this year.
4: You a Bills fan?
3: You're going to win the AFC East. Huh?
4: Are you a Bills fan? I assume you are, right?
3: Of course.
4: Of course.
3: I was at the game yesterday.
4: Okay. By the way, how do you like the stadium, man?
3: You know what? It's I love it, but okay. when they talk about it's obstructed views,
4: yeah,
3: there are some areas where it is obstructed. They're selling seats behind handicap areas, and unfortunately, they're putting that 12 feet or more between the wheelchairs and the end of the row. Mm-hmm. And what's happening is it's putting the fans who are sitting behind that in a position where they can't see anything. And those seats are selling for $200, $300 a piece.
4: Which
3: so
4: is
3: the Bills
4: totally
3: need
4: ridiculous.
3: To find a way to...
4: I think they have personal seat licenses at that stadium, too, if I'm not mistaken. I appreciate the call.
3: They do.
4: 310-840-4910. Hate to let them run, but we were getting a little long in the tooth with that convo. I got something in my eye. I feel like this is a reoccurring theme here on the show where, like, at a certain point, I just start digging for gold in my eye. It's an awful thing to do, by the way. I'm surprised I haven't gotten pink eye. 310-840-4910 is the number. Continuing to take your calls on your biggest overreactions from week four. Marcus is in Ohio wanting to check in. Marcus, what's going on, man?
5: What's up, Linnell? Hey, first I just wanted to call and say thank you for helping me out a couple weeks ago with this Falcons quarterback situation.
4: Yeah.
5: I appreciate that. And also, if they keep playing this way, man, there's no way they're not playing in the Super Bowl.
4: The Super Bowl? Oh,
5: Super Bowl.
4: Horses.
5: You asked for overreactions.
4: I hear you. No. You know what? You hit it on the head in terms of overreaction. But I don't think you're too far off, man, in terms of what's most impressive about them and how they've looked since the return of Mike Penix.
5: Yes, sir. Well, thank you for taking my call, man. It's always a pleasure.
4: Always a pleasure, Marcus. Appreciate you, man. 310-840-4910. If you're looking for some numbers to help tell the story of just how good the Atlanta Falcons have been, is specifically their set of triplets, right? Bijan, Drake London, Michael Penix. Mike Penix to Drake London has the most yards per game by a quarterback wide receiver duo since Mike Penix has entered the NFL. They're averaging 102.6 yards per game when they're playing together since Mike Penix has gotten drafted. One thing that I said earlier and why I'm really bullish on this Atlanta group and why I think they got a legit shot, and when I say a legit shot, I'm not talking Super Bowl. I'm talking about winning a playoff game or two. I think that's what type of team they have. I say it all the time, man. Yeah, I love the triplets. 2 Chainz once said, yeah, I love them strippers. I almost said that. Yes, I love the triplets, talking about Bijan, Penix, and Kyle Pitts. But, man, their offensive line and defensive line, to me, has been the catalyst for why they're off to this good start. You're looking for some numbers that tell the story of the Falcons and their identity here in 2026. They're averaging 181.3 rush yards per game. That's second most in the National Football League. And they're allowing the fewest rushing yards per game in the NFL. So, trench warfare, baby, when it comes to the Atlanta Falcons. If you're down there in Hot Atlanta, I'm drinking a Kool-Aid when it comes to the Atlanta Falcons, baby. 310-840-4910 is the number here on Westwood One Sports Tonight. Give me your top overreaction from week number four of the National Football League season. Chris is in Massachusetts wanting to check in. Chris, what's up, man?
6: Yeah, I'm talking about offensive line and Lindstrom from Central Mass kicking some ass. One of the best offensive line in the country, NFL right now.
4: Talking about Atlanta.
6: Atlanta Falcons.
4: For sure.
6: Dangerous.
4: I agree with you.
6: Dangerous team. And you know the best thing about Atlanta Falcons home game?
4: What's that?
6: $2 hot dog and a $3 beer.
4: I'm about to say, shout out to Art the Blank, man. Some of the most affordable stadium food, stadium concessions in the National. I was going to say folks, but I appreciate the call, man. We have PTSD on this program. I'm going to be honest with you. And I love that we do because it's going to help us out in the long run. 310-840-4910. By the way, can I coach y'all up as callers?
1: I actually get coached up by Denton. I actually get coached up by the other people that help us out with this show. Can I coach y'all up as callers?
4: You can't do that. What do you do, Chris from Massachusetts, kicking ass, taking names, wham. You can't do that and then have your take and your actual point just fall pancake flat. I'm sorry, Chris in Massachusetts, but Chris in Mass, kicking ass, never went to class. Like, come on, Chris in Massachusetts. You're better than that, pal.
1: 310-840-4910 is the number. Kid Cowboy, checking in via the YouTube live stream. You could do so as well. Just search Westwood One Sports Tonight, the YouTube live stream. 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You could also check me out each and every Saturday, recapping the day that was in college football on College Saturday now, 7 p.m. to 11 p.m. Eastern Time. 310-840-4910. Give me your top overreactions from week four. Clint is in Dallas wanting to check in. Clint, what's going on?
7: Yeah, I had two minor ones, and then I'll have my big hot take. I agree with you about Cleveland. That's a nice young core of skill players with Concepcion and Boston and Fannin and Judkins.
1: Sure.
7: They've done a good job drafting there. I think that a few of these young quarterbacks in college should prepare themselves for living in South and mid-Florida. Looks like Tampa and Miami are on their way to very, very high picks, and they're both going to need quarterbacks. But here's my take. And I don't know enough about them, but it's just the feeling and some of the things I've read and a few games that I've watched them play this year. The Jacksonville Jaguars are the best team in the AFC.
1: Wow. Okay. Look, I think I had them as my best win yesterday, as we gave our Sunday superlative. Right. So I'm picking up what you're putting down.
7: Yeah, and they've got some stat. I can't remember exactly how many games those, but it's a good amount of games where they haven't allowed a rusher to go over 75 yards in something like 16 games. I'm sure you could find that stat. I can't remember which one it was, but I know I saw it today and went, damn, that's a lot of games that I give up very much rushing yards. We're not talking about 100. We're saying 75.
1: It's very impressive, and it speaks to
7: that. I love Lawrence, and I like Liam Cohen. I like Liam Cohen. I think he's a good, young, solid coach as of right now. Because right now, there's some 1-3 team, and there's some 3-1 team that in December, I could call you back and we go, well, those seasons went the other way. There's some 1-3 team that's going to finish 12-5, and there's some 3-1 team that's going to finish 5-12. It always happens early in the season.
1: What does your crystal ball say about my 1-3 Commanders then? Since you seem to know everything.
7: I don't know, man. I'm a Cowboy fan for life.
1: As long as Daniels is upright, I think you got a chance. I'm gonna let you run, brother, because I gotta go. I appreciate the call, man. 310-840-4910. See, that's why our guy R. Willie B says Cleveland is Linnell's second favorite team. No, R. Willie B. Linnell just likes being right. Linnell's addicted to being right. So because of that, I'm gonna pop it on the Cleveland Browns. Am I crazy, though, with saying that I think they can wrap up the division by Thanksgiving? What if they win their next three? A world where the Browns are at 6-1? Am I dreaming? It's possible, guys. 310-840-4910 is the number. We opened up the segment talking about the shortcomings of Sean Payton in the Denver Broncos through the first month of the season. Can I give you the pass attempts? Can I give you the pass attempts for Bo Nix here within the first month of the season? And that'll tell why they're in the position that they're in. Week one, not so bad, 28. Week two, not so bad, 31, a little high. Last 2 weeks, 34 and 42 pass attempts, respectively, for Bo Nix, and that's just not. It's not the way that he's going to have success. It's not the way that the Broncos are going to have success. They have to have balance. Not saying Bo Nix can't hoop, because I think highly of him. I know we had an overreaction earlier. A caller called in and said,
4: you know, that Bo's a bust. I wouldn't go as far as to say that, but he's also not a guy that can do it all by himself. Not having their running game be a bigger part of what they're trying to accomplish is really just not good. Not good when it comes to when it comes to this group. 310-840-4910 is the number here on Westwood One Sports Night. A overreaction Monday, Westwood One Sports Night. We get you a little NFL injury report before we get out of this 1 a.m. hour on the East Coast. A bunch of different dudes a little nicked up right now when it comes to the NFL. Let's go to Paul in Ohio. What's up, Paul?
8: Yo, Linnell. God forbid that you have a right call and people are saying the Browns are your second favorite team. I think you're a genius. This team is legit. I'm telling you, this team could win the division. They win their next three. They could win their next five. I think they beat the Steelers away. I think they drop one of the Ravens. This team is going to win the AFC North. Mark my words, you're a genius.
4: I appreciate the call, brother. So here's the thing on their next couple of games coming up here. And their schedule leading into Thanksgiving at the Jets this weekend, home for Baltimore, at Tennessee, at Pittsburgh, at New Orleans, home for the Texans, bye week, then the Raiders coming out of Thanksgiving weekend. I don't think Lamar Jackson plays in week two. And we'll get you an update on Lamar and his injury status before we get out of this 1 a.m. hour. We'll let you hear from Ravens head coach Jesse Minter. He gave an update on Lamar's status, but I don't think Lamar plays next week against Cleveland. I don't think they can win without Lamar Jackson, talking about the Baltimore Ravens. I don't think Snoop Huntley comes in and is able to keep things afloat. So I have Cleveland winning their next three. I think their toughest of the three, obviously, is going to be this weekend against the Jets. You know how I feel about Tennessee and Cam Ward's sorry ass. I mean, that's just, that sounded mean. That sounded mean. Titans fans, I'm sorry. But Cam Ward, you want to talk about being tone deaf and lacking self-awareness. You realize he was rushing the Tennessee media to get to the podium yesterday after they lost? Get a grip, Cam Ward. Like, improve your grip on the football so you can throw it better. 310-840-4910 is the number. Let's do this. I see a couple of folks lining up on the phones. I encourage you to do so, baby. Hit me up. 310-840-4910. I want your top overreaction from week number four of the National Football League season. I'll give you my biggest takeaway from week four of the National Football League season next here on Westwood One Sports Night.
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0: 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Here's Linnell Willingham.
1: Party continues here on a Overreaction Monday edition of Westwood One Sports Night. Youngest in charge, Linnell Willingham, rocking out with you. Getting you up to 3 a.m. Eastern time, about an hour and a half left to go in the program. Appreciate you being here, however you choose to do so. It is a Overreaction Monday, as I mentioned. Taking your calls, 310-840-4910. Give me your top overreactions from week number four of the NFL season. I'll give you my biggest takeaway from week number four of the NFL season coming up here momentarily, but see a couple of more calls filing in on the line. Let's do this. I want to give you my biggest takeaway. And it kind of goes hand in hand with the team that I left week four feeling the worst about. So we'll get to that coming up here in a second after we run through some more of your calls. The WVUer says that is NFL Pro Bowler Snoop Huntley, who could be under center this weekend for the Baltimore Ravens. We will let you hear from Ravens head coach Jesse Minter coming up in about 15 minutes or so as we get you an NFL injury report here on Westwood One Sports Night. Leo is in Cleveland. Anybody calling from Cleveland? Can I be honest? I expect you to have the energy that the last caller had. I'm not saying give me a kiss on the cheek. My ass, yes. Welcome in. What's going on?
2: Just saying, Cleveland is spot on. They're ready to go. They finally figured it out. We have a quarterback that can do what we deem them to do. But we need to figure out a rushing game. We have a quarterback, minus the allegations.
1: Yeah, well, see, that's my problem with you Cleveland guys. Like, why did you have to bring that up? I was just talking about his play on the field. The allegations.
2: His play on the field has been mediocre. Spot on?
1: I wouldn't call it that.
2: The field is spot on.
1: I wouldn't call it that now. He's been wildly inconsistent, and he's led a couple of game-winning drives. He's been much better in the second half. Wins aren't a QB stat, though. You know that. The reason you guys are winning.
2: As long as he's winning, that's all that matters.
1: I can rock with that mentality. I got you. Well, I appreciate the call, man. 310-840-4910. That got awkward. Notice, guys, if you listen here nightly, whenever it gets awkward, I defer to the hang up. It's just my rule of thumb. I don't let it get too awkward. Sometimes you got to hang and bang. Pause. Wow.
3: Yeah. There we go. Let's hang and bang on Westwood World Sports Night.
1: Yeah. 310-840-4910. Then real quick, just to get your perspective on some of the overreactions, there's one in particular that I do want to ask your opinion on, and it's about the NFC East. What is your thoughts on this division currently when you think about kind of how I've laid it out? Every team's got a fatal flaw, it feels like.
3: Yeah, I agree with that. I don't agree with your winner. I think New York's fatal flaw is going to be way more catastrophic than everybody else's. I mean, Dallas is still going to win the thing.
1: You think Dallas? Okay.
3: You mean Jameis is going to have a couple of games coming up here shortly where you're just going to be like, dude, how are you an NFL quarterback?
1: I mean, that's how it looked on Monday night.
3: Yeah. He borderline had one against Arizona. They were just able to pull it out. You know, Malik Nabers likes the new coaching staff. Can't blame him. It's an upgrade from what they had last year. But Dallas is, they're going to figure it out. And God forbid, if New York ends up pulling the plug on Jameis and goes to McCarthy, it's only going to get worse.
1: So I listened to Harbs' press conference today on SNY's Twitter. There is a shot that, there's a shot that 18 is the backup this week. Talking about J.J. McCarthy. As soon as he gets elevated to be the backup, then I feel like it's over for Jameis.
3: Which is terrifying if I'm a Giant fan, because then it's over for you. Because what in the world has he done to justify being a starting quarterback in the NFL? Other than the fact that he was a former first-round pick, and you know how that goes, the redemption window for former first-round picks is a lot larger than literally anybody else. But, I mean, look, man, he meditates. That's why he's a first-round pick. Oh, my God, he's such a great leader. Oh.
1: It's so funny because, like, I don't know. Have you seen the tweet? the edit of Dan Hurley on the sideline from him, like, remember when
3: the
1: we were.
3: Butt?
1: Yeah, the headbutt.
3: Yeah.
1: And, like, have you seen? There's a tweet, bro, and the caption is, when Cam Scataboo realizes that it's not Jackson Dart, it's just J.J. McCarthy. Like a dog sniffing a person. It's the craziest meme ever. But I think we're in lockstep with it. I don't really think the Giants are going to win the NFC East, then. It's an
3: overreaction. Somebody has to.
1: Somebody has to. You know what I'm saying? I do think our Commanders do have a better shot than maybe the general public. Give them credit for it. There are some numbers on the defense, Denton, that we'll get to tomorrow in numbers that matter that are going to make you cry. And I got to them earlier today doing local radio, and I just – the defense is not as good as we all think it is, how I would put it. The NFC East, though, wide the hell open here through the first month of the season. I think every team in the division has a fatal flaw, including the Philadelphia Eagles. And the Eagles' fatal flaw right now, and I don't think – it should be much of a debate about this. The Eagles' fatal flaw right now is offensively, they are decrepit. Offensively, they are disgusting. And it's for the second consecutive year. The Eagles last year finished 19th in terms of points per game. This year, through the first month, they're 25th in points per game. Last year, they finished 24th in terms of yards per game. This year, 29th. In terms of three and out percentage, they have been dead last the last two seasons. It's ugly, ugly stuff on third down for this group. And the big reason why they're struggling so much, and I'm not giving away state secrets when I say this, the big reason they're struggling so much on third down, America, and Eagles fans out there, is because on first and second down, they have been god-awful. Their run game, which is supposed to be spearheaded by Saquon Barkley, it hasn't been... hasn't been up to snuff is the best way that I can describe it. And as a result, Philly constantly in third and medium plus. And Jalen Hurts, sorry, just not good enough to deal with that. Some of these numbers, though, are staggering. Over the last 2 years, I have a graphic here that lists the most halves with negative passing yards. The Eagles, over the last 2 years, have four halves with negative passing yards. They had negative five passing yards on Sunday. You have to try, America, to be that bad on the offensive side. Now, to Philadelphia's credit, you were without Lane Johnson in this football game. You were without Saquon Barkley for a majority of this football game after he came up limp with a hammy. And you were without Devontae Smith. Maybe your quarterback at that point should have to, you know, step up and try and elevate the guys around him. Problem is he can't, America. I'm done with Jalen Hurts. Eagles fans should be done with Jalen Hurts. I think this is the final year of the Nick Sirianni, Jalen Hurts experience in the city of brotherly love. And if the season finishes the way that I think it is for Philly, they're going to have to use that extra first-round pick they got for A.J. Brown. Go use that to go get you a quarterback, man. 310-840-4910. I want your top overreactions from week number four of the NFL season. Oliver, if we got it ready, I want to let the people hear from Jalen Hurts, quarterback of the Philadelphia Eagles. Philly 0-for-12 on third down yesterday in their game against the Los Angeles Rams. There's a sequence at the end of the Eagles game that has a lot of Philly fans scratching their heads in terms of why head coach Nick Sirianni was so aggressive in this spot. Philadelphia up 10 in the fourth quarter. They've got a fourth and goal from the two-yard line. And Philadelphia, who at that point had marched 10 plays, 62 yards, eating up 7 minutes of clock, Philly decided to go for it on fourth down. It's a bad snap to Jalen Hurts. The ball ends up falling incomplete. And they turn it over on downs. At that point, they were up 20-10 with 7:31 left to go in the fourth quarter. Kick the damn field goal and put yourselves up by two possessions. Piss poor decision making from Nick Sirianni in the Eagles. Jalen Hurts, as I mentioned, not very good in that second half. Hurts had this to say post game when talking about, you know, the way that his team performed. I feel like he's out of excuses here in terms of the Eagles and their lack of production over the last 2 years offensively.
4: I think it's less about being even keeled and more about doubling down on the work and controlling the things that you can. This is a team that is building and finding its way, and it's obviously a work in progress. I have the utmost confidence in this team. I have the utmost confidence in this group. We just have to remain endured, be persistent, keep committing to one another, keep committing to the work of becoming a better group together.
1: It's ugly, though, man. Philadelphia yesterday, 0-for-12 on third down. Over the last two seasons, the Philadelphia Eagles, one of just five teams that did not convert a third down in a single game. The Jets are on this graphic twice because, well, they suck. 310-840-4910. Give me your top overreaction for week number four of the National Football League season. Let's go to Mike in Philly talking about the Eagles. I love when Eagles fans call into this show. We don't get them a lot. Mike, what's up, man? Welcome into Westwood One Sports Night.
5: Hey, how you doing?
1: I'm doing good, man. How you doing?
5: Yeah. We talked a couple years ago. Same topic, exactly. And we won the Super Bowl, dude. I don't know if you remember, but it was something about bring the smoke. And they were bad-mouthing Jalen Hurts. And, you know, he just wins. I know it looked bad this week. It looked bad the last couple of days. But the kid can win. I think they'll get it together. I think they'll win the East, NFC.
1: You think they're going to win the East? Yeah, that's...
5: It's just
1: tough. I get the optimism, but, like, man, what they've shown here in the first month. And I'm a Commander fan, so obviously I'm biased.
5: Oh, I know you are. I want to see Lampkin in there. I want to see Lampkin.
1: That's the problem, though, man, is the interior offensive line. You know what I think is even crazier? And this will show how deep in the weeds you are as an Eagles fan. The fact that I'm watching Jeff Stoutland on Instagram and X doing content instead of coaching that Eagles offensive line is totally ridiculous, man. I appreciate the call. I got to let you run. I mean, if I'm an Eagles fan, I'd be pissed about Jeff Stoutland. I honestly would be. Joshua's in Cleveland wanting to check in. What's going on, Josh?
6: How you doing, sir? America, good, I just wanted to say, stand up. Cleveland Browns are 3-1, baby. Let's go!
1: Here we go, Brownies. Yeah. Here we go. Here we go, Brownies.
6: Here we go. Man, I'm so stoked, dude. Everybody was saying they were going to freaking stink, and look at them rocking out right now, man. Oh, I heard you talking about we got a little bit of a quarterback. Yeah, we have a little bit of a quarterback. I'm not too big of a fan of Deshaun Watson. I don't like the allegations. I hate that people keep trying to bring up these allegations. Just drop it.
1: Leave it alone. I agree with you on that, Joshua. Leave it alone.
6: It's been 2 years. Let it go. Let the man play some football. Let him win some games. This is what we want in Cleveland, and people are complaining about the allegations. I don't like the allegations. I like what the Cleveland Browns are doing, but I do want to say my biggest overreaction, because I heard you talking about overreactions.
1: Yes, sir.
6: Let's talk about overreactions. I want to say the Panthers got their butt whooped tonight by the Falcons. I think my biggest overreaction is them going to be a good football team.
1: Is it bourbon?
6: I think it's going to be
1: is
6: them
1: it whiskey?
6: Being a good football team.
1: Is it Michael Blanco? A reposado. I appreciate the call. I know he's excited. He meant to say the Saints. But Browns fans, that's the energy I expect you to have. And this is me being self-centered and an egotistical monster, I know. I was the guy. I'm the only guy in America that does this on a national platform that had the onions, that had the stones to talk about Cleveland in a positive light, and to highlight Andrew Berry in his drafting, to highlight Todd Monken in the energy that he's brought to this program. I'm the only man in the country that should be able to pop it as freely as I want to about the Cleveland Browns. And guess what? For just now joining us, my number one overreaction coming out of week four is the Browns are going to have the AFC North locked the hell up by Thanksgiving. 310-840-4910. We'll give you an NFL injury report, plus continue to take your calls on your top overreactions from week four next.
0: The Panthers upset the Lions on Sunday Night Football. Now 2-2 in the underwhelming NFC South. Is Carolina in prime position to win the division for a second straight year? Westwood One Sports.
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1: Westwood One Sports Night, youngest in charge, Linnell Willingham, still kicking it with you as we get you up to 3 a.m. Eastern Time here on Westwood One Sports Night, recapping an electric week number 4 of the National Football League season. Remember, if you were tapped in last week to the program, several times I dubbed this Sunday that just passed, I dubbed it Separation Sunday, right? Where the contenders get separated from the pretenders. Upon further review, I was wrong. I think I'm going to give it till Halloween. I think I'm going to give it a couple of more weeks. Let me look at the old handy-dandy calendar here for a second so I can give you an exact date of when I'm ready to officially separate contenders from pretenders. Give me Monday the 19th when we come in here on What's With One Sports Night. At that point, I promise you, I will know who the contenders and pretenders are in the National Football League. Until then, I think it's going to be fairly difficult to still gauge that. Like I keep saying, I'm going to sound like a broken record. The current culture of NFL preseason and training camp leads itself to significantly slow starts for all 32 teams. And what the early portion of the season is about is surviving. Can you be a game or two within 500, right, by the time Halloween rolls around? If you're not, things can get spooky. 310-840-4910. I want your top overreactions from week number 4 of the NFL season. A lot of injuries happening throughout the course of week number 4 of the National Football League season. And we're going to get to those in a second. I laugh out of awkwardness and uncomfortableness. Denton, am I tagging you in for the injury report, pal? Are we double teaming this bad boy?
2: I mean, I'm always down to talk some injuries because we got positive news, we got some negative news as well. We're going to start with a negative because I'm gonna run this ship, Linnell, like I'm a television news director. You always start negative and finish positive to leave the audience happy.
1: I feel that.
2: You got to send them out on a positive note. So let's get to some of the negative stuff. Tyquan Thornton is going to be out for a long time. You kind of saw that if you were watching the Chiefs and the Raiders. Deep pass play down the field. Ankle goes the wrong way. Never fun. One of his teammates came to help him up, and there's a video of him literally pointing to his ankle and saying, "Dude, look at my ankle." And the offensive lineman then runs away.
1: Oh, my God. So to Denton's point, they got better news than expected on his ankle. People were talking Achilles, Denton, as he was getting helped off the field. I didn't see the exchange between the linemen. Yeah, it was all gone. But for him and Riley Moss to be out yesterday and that defense to just not totally fall apart, impressive stuff for Denver.
2: No. Tyquan Thornton. We're starting with the bad. Surtain is positive. We got to get to the positive stuff.
1: This is what happens when you do late night sports talk radio, people. I just had a total brain gaffe. The Tyquan Thornton thing, the fact that he stood up after catching the pass and he immediately fell down because his ankle was going the other way.
2: Can't stand on that ankle. Doesn't work that way.
1: It doesn't work that way.
2: Literally.
1: So that wasn't the only injury they suffered. Rashee Rice went down in that game too with a hammy. I think the impact of Kenneth Walker is so significant that they're going to be able to overcome losing those two dudes. I do expect Tyreek Hill to put pen to paper with that group and maybe be active as quickly as this Sunday.
2: So the positive news, at least as it relates to Rashee Rice, so Tyquan Thornton could theoretically come back. They just have to make it to the postseason, which at this rate feels like they're going to make it to the postseason. And then maybe it depends how deep they go into the postseason. His timetable is like 12 to 16 weeks. You'll kind of see as you get closer to that how realistic that is. Rashee Rice, so they have an early bye. The Chiefs, they got a bye week this upcoming weekend. Mm-hmm. He could be back by week 6. So they might not really be without him for an extended period of time. Tyreek Hill does feel like an option for them, but we also don't even know what Tyreek Hill is at this stage. Because remember, he said something over the offseason about how the recovery didn't go smoothly and he didn't have a lot of the... He didn't have anywhere near the same speed. Now, he's still faster than most people, but him not having some of the same speed, that would be like you trying to pitch yourself for a radio job and saying, I've lost my voice. I'm like, well, we're not going to have you do a typewriter here. So, you know.
1: Yeah.
2: So that's the Rashee Rice thing is though somewhat positive for Kansas City. Packers got bad news. Edgerrin Cooper towards Achilles. Done for the year.
1: Oliver, how do you feel about Edgerrin Cooper being done for the year? You know, Edgerrin Cooper should be a Commander. I get mad anytime he's brought up. We wasted 3 second-round picks on three dudes that don't help us currently. And Edgerrin Cooper could damn sure be a Commander. Well, but he's not.
3: He's
1: right now.
3: So good. He is so good, and it's so sad, and we're so sad.
1: Yeah, and it's sad team, great player. Yeah, I wish we had Edgerrin Cooper. I'll be honest.
3: He's my favorite player on the defense by far. I love that man. So I'm it's just bad.
1: I feel like Packers fans across the country should feel that way. He's really, really good. Like, I'm not trying to gas him up.
3: I can't name a outside of Fred Warner. I can't name a better inside linebacker.
1: It's legit. What he's talking about? Yeah,
2: Sonny Styles.
1: Hey,
2: that's the reigning NFC Defensive Player of the Week.
1: The reigning defending.
2: He's not going to win it again this weekend, unfortunately. Yeah. All right, so we have now we have what I'm going to call mid news. It's not great news. It's not bad news.
1: Okay.
2: Saquon Barkley week to week with a hamstring situation. Ugh. Now that's mid because he could be back soon. But you're not dumb. I'm not dumb. We got a smart listening audience. They're not dumb. A hamstring injury for a running back that's as old as Saquon Barkley is never a great sign.
1: No.
2: Those injuries, we don't know how long hamstrings suck.
1: And we don't know how long he's going to be out. If you saw the play, he immediately pulled up for it. So I don't know the severity of the grade of the strain, but it doesn't seem like it's good. We were just giving you the numbers on how bad Philadelphia has been offensively. Part of that is because they haven't been able to get Saquon Barkley going. They got him going against Chicago, but then stopped going to the well. Didn't make a whole lot of sense.
2: He has not been the same running back since Jason Kelce retired. There's some sort of correlation there. The anchor of the center spot. I think this Jason Kelce's already going to be a Hall of Famer, I think, at the center spot, but this like deepens the argument. So you mentioned Patrick Surtain. They got good news in Denver. He avoided significant injury. Now, he's still going to miss time with an ankle injury, lower body injury, but the MRI didn't show anything terrifying, so odds are a couple of weeks, maybe. But Patrick Surtain will be back this year for Denver, and just based off of the look on how their season is going, they're probably going to need him for a postseason run or an attempted postseason run in November or December. So that's a win for Denver.
1: They need a win right about now. Between them, talk about Denver and Philadelphia. So disappointing in terms of them just not being as good as I thought. There was a scenario as I'm going through doing predictions week where I'm like, could we see Broncos and Eagles in the Super Bowl? Is it possible? They both aren't even going to make the playoffs.
2: Denver still might. Philly, your guess is as good as mine. Not great news for your GOAT, Caleb Williams, out. Yeah. Confirmed already. Ben Johnson told the former home of Black and Abdallah that Tyson Bagent is going to go this weekend, not Caleb Williams.
1: I think they're fine. He's coaching his ass off right now. He did this bit yesterday where he started Case Keenum, had him do like a ceremonial handoff, and then Tyson Bagent entered the game. So shout out to the mind games and chess games that Ben Johnson is playing. Best offensive mind in football. Kyle Manungai went Kanye crazy this past weekend. That offensive line moving people. The big thing for them that I really love right now in terms of Chicago, two consecutive weeks against Philadelphia last week and then on Sunday against the Jets. They're turning people over right now. Something they did last year really well. They look like they're specializing in it again this time around.
2: Good luck, Jordan Love. And then good news, great news, to send the crowd home happy. Mm-hmm. Jaden Daniels, the expectation is that he's going to be good to go this weekend against New York. That's the hope, at least. He practiced in the lead-up to the game against Indianapolis and London. Couldn't go. Well, it's him or Ethan Calliope-Manis at the moment. So it is going to be Jaden Daniels by hell or high water.
1: And that is your Westwood One Sports Night Injury Report. Appreciate it, guy, Denton Day. tagging in for that. He's going to tag in on the other side of the break, as well as our resident MLB insider, Oliver Popular. We're going to get you up to speed with the Major League Baseball postseason coming up here in the final hour of Power. But first, we must get to your calls. I see you lining up. Give me your top overreaction from week number four of the NFL season. I'll recap Monday Night Football, take your overreaction calls, and recap the Major League Baseball postseason, all in the final hour of Power next.
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1: Final hour of power here on What's Up on Sports Night. Linnell Willingham, youngest in charge, getting you up to 3 a.m. Eastern time as we continue to recap an electric week number 4 in the National Football League. We'll get you up to speed on the Major League Baseball postseason as well. ALDS, two game twos went down tonight. We'll give you the result and what happened in those two games coming up here momentarily.

0: momentarily. If you're lined up on the phones, we're going to get to you here. 310-840-4910. We do it each and every Monday here on Westwood One Sports Night. Overreaction Monday. Your top overreactions from week number four in the National Football League. I'm going to recap Monday Night Football as well. Wrapping up week number four of the NFL season. Bijan Robinson with just a ridiculous performance, man. He's averaging 181 yards from scrimmage on Monday Night Football since he's entered the National Football League. And it's just feeling like Bijan is built for prime time. The thing that gets me excited about the Atlanta Falcons and why I think, you know, they have a legitimate shot here. I say it all the time, man. I love quarterback play. I love the evolution of the passing game in the NFL. It's great. I go by the youngest in charge, though, and I got some old school mentalities and old school, you know, philosophies and fundamentals when it comes to, you know, the National Football League. It's about offensive line and defensive line play in the NFL, just like it is at the collegiate level, just like it is at the high school level, just like it is at the little league level. If you got an offensive line and defensive line that can recreate the line of scrimmage, snap in and snap out, you're going to have success. The Atlanta Falcons are building that right now. Jeff Ulbrich, their defensive coordinator, known for sending pressure. I don't know who's coaching their D-line. They got a bunch of no-names in that front four, and they've wreaked havoc in the first month of the season. They're going to get James Pierce back coming up here in about a month or so. Atlanta gives up the fewest rush yards per game in the NFL, and then they're second in the NFL in rushing yards per game. You want to talk about two stats that tell the story of a football team? That is the case with the Atlanta Falcons. They are bigger, badder, nastier, and tougher than their counterparts within the NFC South. And I've been saying it all show long. For the past, really can go back almost a decade, right? Put that Tom Brady Bucks era to the side. Going back about the last decade, right? That NFC South winner, normally 7, 8, 9 win team, they host the playoff game, and it's kind of like a charity game. They play it like 4 o'clock on Saturday, the awful window that nobody wants to play in. And, you know, it's kind of how it goes in the NFC South. I think we are past those days. I think Atlanta, and I'm starting to lean in and buy the Panthers a little bit. Bryce Young's getting toe up. He's the most hit quarterback in the NFL through the first month of the season, and I don't know at his size if that's something that's sustainable. Rashid Walker, by the way, Denton Day, Rashid Walker, who's the starting left tackle for the Panthers. Remember Josh and Will were so geeked up when he got signed. Product of Waldorf, Maryland. He sucks. Just going to say it. He's giving up the most pressures in the NFL at the tackle spot. I like Carolina. I like Bryce. I just think the Falcons are the team in this division that really have a shot to maybe win a playoff game or two, man, based off of the style of football that they play week in and week out. Bijan Robinson, 59-yard run on the third play from scrimmage for the Atlanta Falcons, and he just dominated all night long. And Atlanta, since the return of Michael Penix, looked like one of the most formidable groups in the National Football League. Some numbers for you on Bijan this year. Second in the NFL in total rush yards. Number one in the NFL in rush yards after contact. Dead last in the NFL in rush yards before contact. What does that mean? If you're dead last in the NFL in yards before contact, means you're breaking some tackles. Bijan, very, very special. The Atlanta Falcons, I think, have the chance to be a pesky, frisky team in the landscape of the NFC. 310-840-4910 is the number. I want your top overreactions from week number four here on a Overreaction Monday edition of Westwood One Sports Night. Roy is in Chicago wanting to check in. Roy, what's up, man?
1: L-Dub, the youngest in charge. What's up, baby?
0: What's going on, man? How you feeling?
1: Hey, top overreaction, but credit to you. I believe you picked the Minnesota Vikings to win the NFC North a couple of weeks ago. So
0: picked them to make it to the Super Bowl, baby. I took it that far.
1: baby, they're 4-0. That's a top overreaction. Granted, I'm a Bears fan, 3-1. The Bears, the Vikings barely beat the Bears, and they barely won yesterday. So, all respects to you, my man, that you did pick them to go to the Super Bowl. That might be a top overreaction, but I still got mad love for you, big dog.
0: Hey, I appreciate you, man. Real quick, before we let you run, what did you make of the decision by Ben Johnson to start Case Keenum and pull him after a play?
1: Yeah, I guess it was kind of giving him his flowers, you know, a little bit there. And, yeah, I had no problem with it. The Bears played tough, nasty run gun.
0: I think he's got an ego about him, and I think he's going to help the Bears in the long run.
1: I hope so, and I hope it's not one of those egos where it gets in the way of an important decision and during an important game where you could have taken the points or you made the wrong call. But, right. No, I'm with you, L-Dub. I had no problem with that, kind of giving him his flowers. And on to Green Bay this week, and bear down, Chicago. Go Sox also. I can't go Sox, man. Hopefully
0: for
1: we close
0: sure.
1: them out.
0: We're going to talk about that Guardians-White Sox series coming up here in a second. Appreciate the call. Taking your calls on the top overreactions from week number 4 of the National Football League. Bills in PA. What's up, Bill?
2: You're the overreaction. You said the Eagles should have, you know, went for the field goal. They was already up 2 scores. They would have still ended up losing 24-23. I get paid.
0: Who knows if you? But how do you know you give up a touchdown in that 2 touchdowns if you kick the field goal? How do you just assume that you give up 2 touchdowns? I don't know, man. And then when you get the but hold on. Here's the thing though, real quick. When you get
2: real quick
0: in that scenario, right? If they would have kicked the field goal, guess what they would have had the chance to do at the end of regulation? Instead of going for a touchdown, all they would have needed was a field goal to win. So they should have took the points.
2: Yeah, well, it's difference in numbers, that's all.
0: For sure.
2: All right, have a good night.
0: Hey, appreciate you, man. 310-840-4910. I mean, going back to Nick Sirianni's decision there, I just gave you my thoughts on it. You take the points in that situation, Eagles fans, and you put yourself up 13. They scored 2 touchdowns, yes. Let me just go back to the drive chart for Philadelphia at the end of regulation. Jalen Hurts throws a pick on the final play of regulation. They got the football starting at their own 27-yard line. He took a sack to start, so that was awful. All they had to do, though, was get in field goal range. Man, they had 1:05 to get in field goal range. You should have took the points. You would have given yourselves a better shot to win. Boneheaded decision, as far as I'm concerned, by Eagles head coach Nick Sirianni. 310-840-4910. Paul is in Baltimore wanting to chime in. What's up, Paul?
3: Hey, what's going on, man? How you doing?
0: Doing good. Appreciate you chiming in, man.
3: Great. Did I hear 2 commercial breaks ago that the Cleveland Browns are going to win the AFC North?
0: You heard it right here on an Overreaction Monday edition of What's Up on Sports Night, man. That's my top overreaction coming out of week 4.
3: I missed the overreaction part because there's a better chance that the Key Bridge is built this year than the Browns could possibly win the AFC North.
0: Brother, look at their next 3 games. Their next 3 games, talking about the Cleveland Browns.
3: The entire schedule. I didn't mean to interrupt.
0: At the Jets.
3: Sorry, sir.
0: At the Jets, home for the Ravens, who won't have Lamar Jackson because I expect him to miss 2 to 3 weeks. And then at Tennessee. So that's 3 winnable games. They would be 6-1. They'd be 6-1 if they won those 3 games. You think Lamar's playing this week?
3: I do not know that yet. But I don't think Snoop Humley is as bad as people would like to make him out to be. Of course, coming in the second half of a game when you didn't practice all week, you know, it's going to be tough to put up points that way. But
0: I think it is.
3: Zay Flowers is playing out of his mind.
0: For sure.
3: Roquan Smith's playing out of his mind. Kyle Hamilton's all over the field.
0: We got to replace Marlon Humphrey.
3: Maybe he needs to move to safety.
0: He can't tackle, brother. You put him to safety, y'all be screwed. I appreciate the call, man. I'm going to let you run. 310-840-4910. The Ravens are another interesting situation here. Oliver, if you got it ready, Ravens head coach Jesse Minter earlier today spoke about, you know, Lamar Jackson and his injury situation. We just got you up to speed on where things stand with Lamar Jackson. I feel like there's a lot of consternation around whether or not he's going to actually give it a go this weekend. The play that he left on Sunday against Tennessee, this is where I get frustrated when we had this conversation with Lamar. I feel like yearly people are waiting for the Lamar Jackson injury to happen because there's this narrative out there that he's injury prone, right? And I'll say this to Ravens fans that are beginning to maybe run out of patience with him missing regular season games year in and year out. Ravens fans that are running out of patience, this is what comes with having a quarterback that runs. And here's the thing. The play that Lamar got hurt on, somebody rolled on his ankle. Like, that could happen to anybody. So that's why if I'm a Ravens fan, I'm not tripping. Lamar Jackson, y'all know how I feel about him. He gets some hardware. He's going to have a case that he's the greatest quarterback of all time. You can take that to the bank and deposit that. There's nothing he can't do on a football field. He just doesn't have the accolades in terms of postseason success that his counterparts do, which is why the conversation is what it is around him. Jesse Minter spoke earlier today. He speaks every Monday to the local media in Baltimore. He gave an update on Lamar Jackson's ankle. Here's what Jesse Minter had to say.
4: With a little bit of an ankle, we hope, you know, don't know enough about it right now, but we'll have to see where that's at. But again, thought Snoop came in and ran the operation in a way that allowed us to get the win, you know, which is most important. And so we'll see where that's at.
5: You think if he had to, could he have come back into the game?
4: Yeah, there were some talks about that. So I think, you know, hopefully it's in a good spot.
0: That was a big, big piece that kind of let me know, okay, it's not that bad. But then Mike Florio, Pro Football Talk, according to his sources, Lamar week to week. So when I hear week to week with an ankle, I assume that at least two games are going to get missed. We will see if Lamar is available for Baltimore. It shouldn't have any bearing on how Ravens fans feel about him. He's been awesome to start this year, and it sucks. It's super unfortunate that this happened. James is in Chicago wanting to check in. James, what's going on, man? Let's go to John in Tuscaloosa. What's up, John?
6: Hi, terrific show. Geno Smith, that's what set me off. From Jets to Giants to Seattle, he got better and better. Seattle, I've never seen him get sacked. Now he's back with the Jets.
0: And he's
6: horrible. The Johnsons, when the Johnsons bought the Jets, Bill Parcells were the coaches. Before the sun went down, they were gone. They left town. It took the Jet fans 2 or 3 years to realize that they were the worst owners in football. And then, according to some of the announcers, including yourselves, was that they were the best in all the sports. So, respectfully, mm-hmm. give it to us.
0: I appreciate the call. When you say give it to us, he means he wants a tongue lashing for his Jets. And look, I'm not here to do that. I guess I got to whisper this. I'm actually one of the national pundits who were kind of high on the Jets this offseason. They got some adults in the room, including Geno Smith, who I think should be traded to the Minnesota Vikings to help their season out. But what do I know? Jets fans, that probably makes you roll your eyes and think, damn, we can't have anything that's nice. 310-840-4910 is the number. Benny is in Dallas. Benny, what you got for me, man? Here we go. Corbin Carroll, Stan. Did you say Lamar is possibly the best quarterback in NFL history? You non-football-knowing, late-night radio-listening, big-headed fools, every time I say that, why does it get met with so much pushback? Why can't you? If he gets hardware, and I'm talking 3-4, if Lamar Jackson gets the 4 Super Bowl titles, I'd call him the greatest quarterback ever. I would. I know it's going to rub some people the wrong way. I just
7: can he get one first before we give him four?
0: Before we jumps the four? Yeah, no. If, but look, I said if now. If he gets the four.
7: Yeah, if it was a 6'7", I'd be in the NBA. But here I am at 5'10 and a half.
0: So, look, I feel like this is the year. I picked him to win the Super Bowl now. So I can say that I feel like this is the year that Lamar gets his first one. Got to stay healthy, though. What I hate about the Ravens, and I guess this is the truth with any force multiplier at the game's most important position, talking about quarterback, they have no shot when he's not on the field. And I know we're going to laugh and be, Snoop Huntley Pro Bowl. Man, Snoop Huntley's mid. Let me be honest with you. If Lamar can't play this weekend, Baltimore's not going to win. And they won't win, America, excuse me, till he returns back to the lineup. Straight up. 310-840-4910. Benny is in Dallas. What's up, Benny?
8: Hey, how you doing tonight, Lindell?
0: Doing good, man, doing good.
8: I know it's hard to be the second caller on the radio when I'm on, but the second smartest guy. But anyway, look, you're one of these guys who refuse to see the elephant in the room. I heard your assessment of the 49ers last night. I listened to you intently, and the disrespect that you took, I mean, really, if these guys stay healthy and make it to the playoffs, they will win the Super Bowl. Undoubtedly, you must have forgotten that they played in two out of the last six Super Bowls. And we have two Pro Bowl-type defensive linemen that are out, and we still winning games. So I'm telling you now, I know you're a soothsayer, prognosticator of doom, but I'm telling you, if the 49ers going to the playoffs healthy, they can win it all.
0: I don't think you're wrong. I just think you're wrong in terms of them going into the postseason healthy. When's the last time they've gone into the postseason healthy, brother? We can't just expect something to happen that hasn't happened.
8: Yeah, it's been a minute or two, but I'm telling you, this year I believe this. I think they're going to go into the playoffs healthy, and I think when they get there, they're going to win it all. And I'm going to call you back in week 15 and let you know just before the Super Bowl. You know what I mean? Hey, I'll buy you a hot dog because I'm going this year.
0: Hey, hopefully I see you there, man. I appreciate the call as always, Benny. 310-840-4910. It sucks being the second smartest guy on a sports talk radio call. I love his little tagline. Shout out to Benny in Dallas, man. Chris is in Maryland. What's up, Chris?
9: Hey, Lindell, man. Appreciate you. And you're actually the first host I've called in almost 20 years. I listened to, like, Zabin and Andy Poley back in the day. So, like, I don't know if you remember those guys. But,
0: yeah,
9: like,
0: I grew up on
9: you,
0: those dudes, man.
9: Yeah, me too, man. But I hope this is an overreaction, but I really think the Commander season is cooked, even with Jaden Daniels coming back. I just think that Adam Peters kind of set up Dan Quinn to fail ultimately in the long run by not addressing the center position, trusting Nick Allegretti, and now you're benching him for a sixth-round rookie that got blown up and Mariota got hurt as a result of that. So now you had to turn to Calais Manis in a game that you had all the momentum until Mariota got out. So I just think this roster was flawed from all the years of Ron Rivera just not drafting well, not getting any talent, especially in the first round. AP needed to reload, and then you got Mikey Sanders-Still, who can't stay on the field because he's getting smoked. Sinon is not getting on the field enough at all for a second-round pick. Johnny Newton can't stay healthy. When he did, he didn't perform. Luke McCaffrey can't even get on, as he's a healthy scratch every week so far, except for one. It's just like I just feel like this roster has just not gotten better the way it should have, especially with the pick that we had and our quarterback.
0: I think you're spot on. I consistently, and I appreciate the call, I consistently refer to the Commanders fan base as one of the lowest IQ groups in the National Football League. That was a very astute call. I think he hit it on the head in terms of where things currently stand. I was going to make one of my overreactions tonight that Dan Quinn was going to get fired during the Commanders bye week. Jaden Daniels is going to play this weekend, though. If they somehow lose to the Giants, I think we're going to get the doors beat off of us by San Francisco. Would that set up a scenario in which he gets fired during the week 7 bye? I just feel like Josh Harris and company are I mean, the wheels would really have to fall off for him to get fired. But then what's the record? Was it 6-15 in the last 21 games at the record?
10: Since the 2024 NFC Championship game where they got the doors blown off of them. But after that game, so this doesn't count that game, they're 6-15.
0: Yeah.
10: Not great.
0: That's rough. I feel like you're on the same page. I mean, nothing can happen for an in-season firing, right?
10: I mean, Josh Harris has shown he doesn't do a lot of in-season firings. That's just the nature of who he is. I think he can still point to injuries to be like, well, you know, it's really tough. At the end of the season, though, if they have another losing record, I mean, unless Jaden gets hurt again, which, please God, no. You know, give the tough battles to somebody else. I would like the weak ones from this point forward.
0: Indeed. Let's do this. 310-840-4910. We'll update you on the Major League Baseball postseason. My computer the last three nights has tried to update at this exact time, and it's very stupid. 310-840-4910. I'll get you an update on the Major League Baseball postseason and give you my Super Six Pack, top six overreactions heading out of week number four. That is next here on Wesson One Sports Night.
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0: 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Here's Linnell Willingham.
1: You couldn't have killed the vibes of the show any better, Oliver. Thank you. Thank you for cutting it off abruptly, too.
2: I mean, that song is about killing.
1: It is. Killing careers. 310-840-4910, the number here on Westwood One Sports Night. It is a Overreaction Monday edition of the program. I do want to get you up to speed on the Major League Baseball postseason as well. Before we do that, let's do this. My top six overreactions from week four of the NFL season. Coming out of the first month, if I would have told you that the New York Giants are going to be 3-1 and atop the NFC East, you'd call me crazy. At least you're calling. My top overreaction, or one of my six overreactions, is that the Giants are going to win the NFC East. And that division is in a very, very interesting spot right now, and here's why. Including the Giants, all four teams within the landscape of the NFC East have a fatal flaw. I believe the Giants' fatal flaw is ultimately Jameis Winston, the fact that they're playing with a backup quarterback for the remainder of the season. Outside of that, though, I think the Giants got a pretty good mob, man. They have an identity and a brand of football in which they want to play, a style of football in which they want to play. And normally, right, when you're a new coach taking over a new team, you play it a little humble at the podium. You don't pop it at the rate that you should. Being 3-1 atop the NFC East, some new coaches wouldn't lean into that. They would say, oh, we got to take it one game at a time, and we haven't accomplished anything yet. John Harbaugh leaning into the fact that the Giants are 3-1 and atop the NFC East after the first month of the season.
3: That's an opportunity. I mean, you know, the idea is to get the lead, extend the lead. You know, that's the idea in a game and during the season. So, you know, we're in good position for four games in, but it's only four games in. We have an opportunity. It gives us a great opportunity to go down there to Washington and try to play our best football game. And we can play so much better. We can play so much better. And that's what we'll be chasing.
1: I love it. Lean into it. Let's extend the lead, says John Harbaugh. They're going to have the opportunity to do so coming up here over the next several weeks. You don't think I'm crazy, but what if 3 weeks from now, as they get geared up to take on the Philadelphia Eagles on the road on November the 8th, what if the Giants are 6-1 at that point? Their next three games, Sunday at Washington, on the 18th, hosting the Saints, and then they're at Houston on October 25th. Those are three very, very winnable games. If the Giants get off to a 6-1 start, I would think that is what they need to ultimately win this NFC East. Just saying. All of these teams, though, in the division, I believe, have a fatal flaw. The Cowboys' fatal flaw is their defense. Philly's fatal flaw is their offense is god-awful at times. Washington's fatal flaw is the injury bug, and their defense sucks. The Giants' fatal flaw, I think they may be able to overcome it better than the other teams can. And their fatal flaw is the fact that they're playing with a backup quarterback. Number five, in terms of my top six overreactions from week number four of the NFL season, Drake May is back. America, the way that he played on Sunday against the Bills, I give him a hard time. I do want to give him some real deal credit, though. Back against the wall, everybody telling you, you know, how much you suck and how they don't believe in you. For you to go on the road in hostile territory and play the way that you did, not only did it have me believing in Drake May again, it may have put the Patriots back on the map. In the first three games of the season, Drake May, 195 passing yards per game, one touchdown to just six picks, and a QBR of 48. On Sunday at Buffalo, 269 yards passing through the air, three touchdowns, one pick. He also lost the fumble in this game, too. He's got to stop turning the ball over, or they're not going to win. Hopefully, fingers crossed, if you're a Pats fan, it's something he ultimately overcomes. But, man, the vibes are sky high right now in New England. And after a win like that against the leader in the division, it gives you the thought, it gives you the belief that despite the shaky start, all your goals still in front of you. Here's Mike Vrabel in the post-game locker room pumping up the Patriots after the big win in Buffalo.
4: I get a great view to watch you guys prepare. Okay, so all week when I tell you that you guys are the answer, okay, that we're back in a f-ing race, you are the answer.
5: Yes, sir.
4: Okay, I couldn't be more proud to be your f-ing coach, to compete, to fight. Okay, we are going to fight until they cut our f-ing hands off. Okay, I promise you, until they f-ing chop them off, we're going to f-ing fight, and we're going to f-ing swing.
1: I tried earlier to execute. I'll try again. Maybe if his hands actually got cut off, Diana Rossini would be employed right now. 310-840-4910.
2: I think it was more than just the hands. I don't confirm that, though.
1: But we have not confirmed. Still corroborating with our sources here on Westwood One Sports Night. Number four in my top six overreactions. The Vikings, if they're going to reach their potential, they must make a move at the quarterback position. Kyler Murray had his best statistical performance of the year on Sunday against the Miami Dolphins. But problem is, Minnesota only mustered up 15 points. He's got to be better. I continue to believe that some of the fatal flaws that Kyler has that folks were warning me about this offseason in terms of his inability to play on schedule, his inability to play on time. We've seen him do it in spurts in his three games here with Minnesota, just not consistently. Their defense is the best in football. Brian Flores doing the best assistant coaching job of anybody in the NFL. If they don't figure it out offensively, though, it's going to be all for nothing. I don't think you waste a talented defense like this and a talented roster like this. If Kyler continues to stick the joint up, they got to go get another guy. In terms of who they could possibly get, I got three big names that would definitely send shockwaves across the National Football League. You know who's got a massive problem on their hands? The LA Chargers. They paid Justin Herbert all this money and he sucks. How about getting off of that money? Shipping him to QB rehab with Kevin O'Connell and the Vikings. And then the Vikings go to the Super Bowl and win it. CJ Stroud and the Texans, 0-4. Stroud playing some of the best quarterback in the NFL. Why would the Texans do this? Because they don't want to pay him. Why would they not want to pay him? Because they're letting their personal feelings get in the way. Why would they do that? Because Nick Caserio's a child. They're 0-4. He's earned the money that he asked for this offseason. Remember, he was asking for north of $50 million per. He has played at that level through the first month of the season. The problem is that defense can't stop the common cold. And they may have gotten too simplistic. That was the beauty of their defense last year. They don't play a lot of coverages. They master the coverages that they play. It allows them to play super fast. Through the first month of the season, offensive coordinators have exploited the simplicity of the Houston Texans defense. Were they ever traded to Minnesota? Probably not. But if you're the Vikings, you can't leave a stone unturned in terms of trying to get better. That's a pretty big overreaction, I'd say. It gets spicier as you roll throughout the list. CeeDee Lamb, best wide receiver in the NFL. For him to do what he did to that Texans secondary yesterday, kudos to him. Second biggest overreaction coming out of week four. Brock Purdy, the league MVP. Best QBR in football. 11th in terms of passing yards. First in terms of passing touchdowns. And he's only got one pick. His relationship right now with Kyle Shanahan, I've never seen a play caller and a quarterback in lockstep more than those two dudes are. My only question with San Fran is when the competition ratchets up, how you going to act? And some people are going to say, well, they played Denver this weekend, Linnell. Yeah, but for a majority of that football game, there was no Patrick Surtain and there was no Riley Moss. And Brock Purdy didn't cook enough for me. I know I'm being nitpicky. Niners, I'm still in wait-and-see mode with you. My number one overreaction, though, coming out of week number four of the National Football League season, my number one overreaction, the Browns will have the AFC North locked up by Thanksgiving. Here are their games between now and Turkey Day. At the Jets, hosting the Ravens, at Tennessee, at Pittsburgh, at New Orleans. You host the Texans, you have a bye, and then you host the Raiders. Compare that to the other three teams in the division, and you'll pick up what I'm putting down. I love the vibes that Todd Monken has brought to this group. Their much maligned quarterback, Deshaun Watson, he spoke to the vibes that Todd Monken has brought to Berea, Ohio, earlier today. Take a listen.
5: Yeah, I mean, he believed in all of us. You know, coach is a player coach. So, you know, one thing he's going to instill in the locker room is that, you know, everyone, he wants everyone to play their best. He wants everyone to be at the top tier. He's going to bring it out. And, you know, for him to be able to, you know, trust me in these moments is major. But, you know, Coach Monk is awesome, man. I love playing for him. And he's going to always make sure that, you know, he try to bring the best out of each player.
1: You know, you can say that it's not that big of a deal. You can say that it doesn't matter. But, man, what the Cleveland Browns are an example of is when you got a change in leadership and you got a change at the top and you got a coach that's instilling confidence in everybody, a coach that takes a no-nonsense approach and comes from the old school, you can turn things around, man. I expect Cleveland to continue to play well throughout the course of the 2026 season. And Todd Monken may have a real case for NFL Coach of the Year by season's end. Let's do this now that I've given you my top six overreactions. We had two ALDS postseason games today. Chicago taking a commanding 2-0 series lead over the Cleveland Guardians. The one thing that's been fascinating about this Major League Baseball postseason is seeing how these different managers have had to maneuver their pitching staffs, trying to play chess, not checkers, when it comes to the rotation. It was a bullpen day today for Chicago. They got some really good stuff out of their arms. They were able to knock in four runs, so the bats were okay today. Just six hits as a team, so it was kind of a pitcher's duel on the evening. But Chicago taking a 2-0 series lead over the Guardians. The Guardians clearly the better team going into this series. Oliver, our Major League Baseball insider, why do you think Chicago's up 2-0 right now? And do you agree that Cleveland, you know, was the more talented group coming into this series?
6: So I think it's fair to say, one, Cleveland won the division, and the Chicago White Sox are in that division. So, yes, I think it's fair.
1: Yeah.
6: They're probably a better-built roster for October. They have a more sound starting rotation. They have guys for high-leverage situations in the bullpen. They just really struggled this year to have a consistent lineup, and Jose Ramirez, their best player, was in and out with injuries. They did some good stuff at the deadline, but Joe Adele, he had a triple tonight, but he struck out, I believe, six times through two games. He's just had it rough. And the White Sox are quite literally winning with the power of friendship. And they're just, like, I'm not even kidding. Have you seen the viral videos of Murakami in the clubhouse after games?
1: I have not. So those dudes just love each other.
6: Oh, it's good. Den, you know what I'm talking about, right? With Murakami when during the champagne showers. Because they in baseball, they champagne shower after each, like, series victory or whatever. Right. So after they won the wild card, Murakami, he was having a good time in a very good way. But yeah, the White Sox are just like a Cinderella team. They really are.
2: That dude has the time of his life when they win.
6: And just for context, the White Sox before this year had three straight 100-loss seasons.
1: Woo! That's what you love. That's what sports is about, man. The dead rising again, you know? I can relate to it. I'm a Commanders fan. Oliver, you can't. Well, yeah.
2: He had three 100-loss seasons and the Pope. Well,
1: that's
6: true. Tough. They have the Pope on their side.
1: So, is the... I don't want to ask a dumb question, but is Sister Jean at all involved in this?
6: Wrong sport. Not even close.
1: But they're both in Chicago, right?
2: I thought, is Sister Jean still alive?
6: She might have passed away.
1: She passed this past tournament, I think, unfortunately.
6: So Sister Jean was just loyal to Chicago when they made the Final Four.
1: There we go.
6: Like however many years ago. That crazy run they had, in, like, I think it was 2018, the year Virginia won it or something.
1: It was so lit.
6: That was awesome.
1: The other ALDS game that we saw today, the Yankees fell 5-2 at the hands of the Tampa Bay Rays. The story the other night was how damn good Cam Schlittler was. Not the case tonight. Six hits, two runs given up in just 76 pitches. What did you make of his performance tonight, Oliver, and do you think this series is over?
6: So he was not sharp compared to what he normally is. He's probably going to win the Cy Young. He had one of the better, probably the best starting pitching outing of this entire postseason so far. It's really hard to pitch well when your team has three first inning errors. And it could have been four. Jazz almost missed an easy throw to second on a double play. Yeah, he almost botched it. And what's really upsetting is that against Boston, all those little things that have bitten New York in previous postseasons. I mean, the infamous inning against the Dodgers in the World Series when Judge missed a liner right to him, and then the throw to third base that got botched by Volpe. You know, obviously no one covering first base with the bases loaded and two outs. It did. They looked like they figured that out against Boston. They were making plays. They had really nice two-out approaches. They didn't look like they were swinging for the fences the entire time.
1: Yeah.
6: That is just completely gone by the wayside on both sides of the ball. Like, it's really – you do not see big league teams, regardless of postseason or regular season, have four errors in a game. That's just so rare.
1: I can tell you what the conversation is on one of our affiliates up in New York. Aaron Boone falls on the sword when you talk about the lack of or the consistent mental errors made defensively by this group. Is that fair to say, or do you put onus on the players in a situation like
6: that? So I'm glad you said that, because there was one instance when I was just in disbelief that someone from the Yankees didn't say something before it happened. I don't think Aaron Boone is a bad manager. I think he gets way too much criticism. I think he can only do so much. It's a pretty badly kept – like, the Yankees really utilize their guys up top in the front office to make decisions. And, you know, Boone is kind of handcuffed. At least that's how it looks like from the outside.
1: He's just a figurehead.
6: Yes.
1: Almost,
6: yeah. I mean, he does a lot for them, but just on the outside looking in, you can just – they're very heavily analytically in their fundamentals and how they believe the game should be played. But there is one play, fifth inning, I believe it was still tied, and even bases were either loaded or runners at second and third, nobody out. And in that situation, tie game in the playoffs, your infield, probably going to play in. Jazz Chisholm gets a ball hit to him softly. Cam Schlittler does his job, gets weak contact.
1: Yeah.
6: Jazz Chisholm is not playing in. He cannot make the throw to home, and he has to go to first for the out, and the run that takes the lead for Tampa Bay scores. How does no one in the Yankees dugout not see that? Scream time. How does Aaron Boone not see that? How does the infield coach not see that? How does the bench coach not see that? How does the catcher behind home plate, I believe it was Austin Wilson, how does he not see that? Like, that's just one of those things you can't defend. That's just that you're going to lose to a team like Tampa Bay if you do stuff like that.
1: Lack of attention to detail seems to be the story here early on in this series. Real quick, we get Atlanta and the Dodgers tonight, game three of that series. Really gutsy win from Atlanta in the prior game. We were having a conversation off air. Not really an issue with the Dodgers, just give credit to Atlanta for just playing really strong baseball.
6: Yeah, they outplayed the Dodgers. That's all it was. Like, they had better at-bats. The Dodgers had, I don't want to say bad pitching, because 3 runs over 9 innings, you will take that every day. The Braves have only scored 3 runs a game through 18 innings. They have not been lighting the world on fire. Like, the Dodgers, run prevention-wise, have been great. They just did not, like, none of their pitchers were really sharp for the most part. Snell didn't even make it through 4, although he only gave up the 1 run. Sasaki got into a huge jam late in the game because of lack of command. I think the Dodgers at one point had 7 walks or used 7 pitchers, which is...
1: That's not good. I even know that.
6: And the other team was the team using the opener. So that just gives you a... And by the way, Ray Kerr, have you heard about this guy, Leno?
1: I have not heard about Ray Kerr.
6: He was the lefty game 3 against the Phillies who threw the 3 scoreless innings.
1: Okay.
6: Have you heard his story? I don't know if you have. And for people who haven't, Ray Kerr, they should build him a statue if Atlanta wins this series. This guy went to junior college, had no 4-year school offers, quit,
1: really?
6: Took a job at 7-Eleven, said, I'll give it one more shot, goes back. He had a small school offer, but decided, I'm going to see if I can play in a summer league in Alaska to get people to notice him, of all places. He gets signed by, I believe it was Seattle, and with every passing year, I believe he said he made it up a level. And he then, 5 or 6 years later, I guess, he was traded to the Padres, debuted with the Padres, and traded to the Braves. But his story is unbelievable.
1: That's what sports is about. I say it all the time. Don't let your circumstances dictate your work at the Game 3 of the NLDS coming up tonight from Hotlanta. We put the show to bed each and every night here on Westwood One Sports Night. What you got for us tonight, Dan Day?
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1: Oh, man.
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0: The U.S. men's national team takes the pitch tomorrow, and it's hard to call this one a friendly. 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

0: final segment to go as we put the show to bed and wrap it up the same way each and every night. I got Ed and Day going to tell us something to make sure we get a good night's sleep.
1: So over the weekend, out and about, right before the college football games started, wifey and I are out going to a store. I'm not going to say the store. They could sponsor us. But she goes into the store real quick. She walks back out to the car. She's like, is it weird that X store is starting to put out Christmas decorations? And I'm like, all right, like, what day is it? I didn't know what day it was. I don't just have, I'm not a calendar.
0: Not a calendar guy.
1: But I'm not a calendar. Like, it was October 3rd. It is kind of weird. I feel like you got to wait as a store to put the Christmas decorations out until after Halloween. Because, like, how many kids don't have their own Halloween costume yet?
0: Well, that's true, right. I'm sure most kids out there don't have a Halloween costume at this point. So this is where, what store we're talking about is pretty... it's pretty significant, low-key, because I'm thinking, like, well, if it's a certain sort of store.
1: It's a very big department store.
0: Oh, okay.
1: The mascot has a dog with a ring around its eye.
0: Is that dog hard to see?
1: And would... No, not that kind of ring.
0: He's not blind. That I actually took that a step too far.
1: No, Target is the store.
0: I knew that. Yeah. Once okay. You said
1: Target. It's white woman heaven. My wife loves Target.
0: Hopefully this show is sports heaven. We're back with you later on tonight for a Tell the Truth Tuesday here on What's the One Sport.
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0: the Drake Toll Show on Westwood One Sports, the Westwood One Sports app. Drake Toll with you from the Savannah Bananas organization. Locked on Big 12 and right here on Westwood One Sports. He's Pete Souza, the co-host. Laura Jimenez runs the board. Addie Bates produces, and the Saints lose the football game. He'll win the Saints. Go, Mark.
1: That was tough.
0: Man, Pete, not good. Really, really not good. It's like kicking an elderly person in the face. It's like punching a puppy. I mean, it's all things bad. You stole the lollipop from the kid last night, pregame. You know, I was glued. This is as glued as I've been to an ESPN broadcast that Pete Souza is not calling. In years, I wanted to make sure that I had Monday Night

0: football. I had Monday Night Countdown on, and then Monday Night Football on at 8 o'clock specifically to watch the pomp and circumstance, to see the way that ESPN covered this. And you could tell from at home, I thought ESPN did an excellent job, aside from one thing that I'll use that as a tease. I thought ESPN did an excellent job bringing you to New Orleans and giving you the pulse of the city and showing you Steve Gleason pregame, showing you Drew Brees. And you felt like, wow, there must be magic in that building tonight. There wasn't that much magic at all. The Falcons roll over the Saints last night, 45-24. Now, I don't want to dilute. I can't take away from what last night must have meant to the folks in the building and meant to the city of New Orleans. But Atlanta walked in, and with the world rooting against them, played absolute spoiler. The Falcons were a machine. The Saints are now 1-3. This was, I'm going to use the D word, disaster for the New Orleans Saints.
1: It felt like, and we had talked yesterday about how I really liked the Falcons' ability to run the football, and against the Saints and their inability to stop a nosebleed, I was like, this could be an issue, right? And I didn't think it would be this big an issue. And I didn't think that Atlanta would be able to get off a first punch like that. It was almost a juxtaposition where you look back to 20 years ago and in a much different setting, and on a play that meant much more, the Steve Gleason block punt, right? Like a shotgun blast heard throughout the Superdome. And that carried the Saints to that huge, I think the final score was 20-3 win over the Falcons on that Monday night game, right? We're back. The Superdome is here. Conversely, last night, when that Bijan Robinson 59-yard touchdown happened,
0: oh yeah,
1: on that first drive, it was a haymaker that the Saints really never seemed to recover from. And the Falcons used that almost as, not only are we going to, I mean, there's nothing worse as a football player when the opposition can control the line of scrimmage, but it's not just 3 yards in a cloud of dust. They're reeling off explosive plays. And that's what we saw from Bijan Robinson again last night. Another huge performance, 145 yards rushing, coming off of 194 against Green Bay. He's been a house of fire, and you got to credit the Falcons and their ability to use Michael Penix under center. I think that was the biggest thing I've noticed over the past few weeks. Michael Penix has never really gone out of anything other than shotgun. And by putting him under center, they have obviously a run-oriented look. And last night with the Saints not having their two linebackers, the guy Ellis and Granderson, those two dudes that honestly Matthew Paris from the Picayune told us yesterday when he joined us, beat writer for the Saints, hey, this is going to be an issue for a team that already has problems stopping the run. And the absence of those two guys, I felt like, kind of took away from the Saints' ability to stop the run at all. And of course, they were left vulnerable because they had so many guys creeping towards the line of scrimmage. It was a perfect recipe for the Falcons. But I feel like more than anything else last night, we discovered who the Falcons are. Like, one game, okay. And honestly, we need to see more of this, right? But for the second straight game, they have dominated the line of scrimmage and blown a team out on the road in a night game in prime time, like where they were underdogs in both games. You start to wonder, Drake, honestly, like, is the NFC South now a division where, well, it's not just going to be a playoff entry. Like, can one of these teams, like the Panthers we saw on Sunday or the Falcons who we saw last night, can they actually make some noise in the playoffs?
0: At 2-2 right now for Atlanta, I'm not ready to sign off on that. They got Baltimore, Chicago, San Francisco coming up. Those might all three be losses, right? We saw them lose Carolina 34-3 2 weeks ago. And
1: totally
0: I know
1: different team.
0: They got Michael Penix Jr. back. That's the difference. They got Michael Penix Jr. comes back in the fold, and then you dominate at Green Bay and you dominate at New Orleans. I don't think I'm ready to watch a team dominate Green Bay and New Orleans and sign off on them being not just a playoff team in a hapless NFC South, but also a contender in the NFC. I can't do that yet.
1: That's fair enough. Fair enough. But I think also, too, we may be surprised at what the NFC South has in store for us as the season continues to develop. Like, Atlanta is really on to something here. And there's no two ways about it. Like, you saw the same exact blueprint executed to perfection two games straight. Like, they haven't discovered a way to score. They haven't discovered a way to stop the opposition. They discovered an identity, right? And like that is even like the Tua idea wasn't a bad idea, because he's an accurate passer, and Stefanski was like, he can run our offense. I like this guy.
0: He's a free quarterback. You didn't pay for him.
1: He was also free, yeah. But once you saw that defenses were not respecting either he or who's our boy that started the first game? Cooper Rush.
0: Cooper Rush. Jack Strand.
1: Jack Straw. Right. Yeah, you know, from Wichita. That guy was really good. So they, I think the inability to respect those guys and their arm allowed defenses to sort of really shut down Bijan because they could play like a quarter of the field. And I think Michael Penix has really got these teams worried about him going, you know, popping the top because he's got an electric arm. And it's something that we've seen these teams being forced to respect. Like even Drake London early in the game, like an 18, 20 yard gain, right away they were minimized or compromised, I should say, the Saints defense. Because it's like, okay, second play of the game, 20 yard gain to Drake Toll. The other Drake. But a huge game that neutralizes the defense and keeps them on their heels. And now we hit you with Bijan. And now it's 7-0 and it's on.
0: This is my favorite brand of football. And I won't go into the overreaction category yet. I like that you are the overreaction guy today. This is different. This is new for me.
1: I have a pretty good feeling about this. I really do.
0: I've sold the Falcons all offseason. The first 2 weeks I was a genius, and now the Falcons are 2-2. I'm not gonna come off the soapbox yet where I still don't believe in the Atlanta Falcons. And the Saints picked up 24 points last night, too. I thought the Falcons' defense still had something a little bit that I wanted back. Now, Tyler Shuck has proven, and Troy Aikman kept mentioning he's 27 years old. And they kept talking about his 7 years of college football on the ESPN broadcast last night. But Tyler Shuck's a good passer, and the Saints are going to be fine in the NFC South. I 1-3, I still think New Orleans can be a 9 or 10 win football team.
1: I don't know about that. Well, we can talk more about that, but I don't know about that.
0: Well, I mean, when we talk about the Atlanta rushing attack, we're talking about Bijan Robinson, who might be the best running back in the National Football League. Like
1: you can't tell me those two things though. You can't tell me that the Falcons aren't like a juggernaut in a way offensively, because they'd better be the way the Saints were exposed last night trying to stop them.
0: Sure. I mean, yes, or this is an anomaly and an outlier. You know, I don't know.
1: Which happens,
0: right, which is more where I'm leaning on this. That said, Bijan Robinson is maybe the best running back in the National Football League, and you flexed that last night. Oh, by the way, give credit, too, to Brian Robinson Jr., his second-in-command running back, who had 14 carries, 62 yards, and 3 touchdowns himself. Like, the complementary football the Falcons can play with the running backs is some of the best in the NFL. Michael Penix Jr., quarterback. Here's the credit I was trying to give the Falcons there, and I derailed myself. What I love about this game plan, what I love about this, it's my favorite brand of football, is you throw the ball 20 or less times, and you just run the damn ball. I love it.
1: Yeah,
0: it's what Indiana did last year with expertise with Fernando Mendoza, is throw the ball 17 times. Fernando finishes 14 for 17. We ran the ball for 286. Fernando threw the ball for 212. And we won the game 45-14. I love that. That's my favorite break. Just don't throw the ball. What is the adage? You know, when you throw the ball, only bad things can happen.
1: Yeah, two of the three things that can happen are bad. Yeah.
0: Right.
1: And I agree with you. And I almost, when we make a comparison, I'll take it to, you know, Drake and I do a lot of work covering the Big 12. And at Big 12 Media Days, I sat with Iowa State's head coach, Jimmy Rogers. And the one thing he said that jumped out to me, he was like, we are strong in the trenches. Like, that's how I want to build teams. We are strong up front on offense and defense. And right away, Drake, I thought, oh, these dudes are going to be better than I thought they were, right? Yeah. Like, if you're strong in the trenches, you're forced to be reckoned with. You're going to be in almost every single game, right, if you can run the ball a little bit. And the Falcons last night during the broadcast, and shame on me for not really wrapping my arms around this earlier, you kept hearing about how that they were like a herd of buffalo. Right. Or like that's what Troy Aikman was calling them. Like their offensive line is so strong. And I think Kevin Stefanski really more so inherited that with his offensive coordinator, Tommy Rees. But boy, they look pretty good using it. Right. That offensive line. And they are just going downhill now these past 2 weeks. And in the trenches, I think that's where Atlanta really gives themselves an advantage going forward, especially as you get into, you know, some of the colder months, right? And you look at that road schedule and you're able to give the ball to Bijan Robinson, whether it's 7 yards in a cloud of dust or 70 yards for an explosive. Like, that is a potent attack, and that's an attack that keeps the other offense off the field. To what you said, man, it is a hell of a recipe.
0: Yeah, and Michael Penix Jr. is another massive, and you mentioned that off the rip, not just the offensive line and the way the trenches looked last night for Atlanta, but Michael Penix Jr. That's the first thing that Bijan Robinson brought up when he talked about, I mean, he honored God and said, you know, praise God, this wins for him. And then the next word out of his mouth was Michael Penix Jr. Here is Bijan Robinson on how Michael Penix Jr. at quarterback is the reason Atlanta can go.
2: He's opened it a lot. just in the run game, you can't really put eight in the box. And then in the pass game, like whatever we're calling, you just don't know if we're going to run or pass. And that's how we want to do it. That's how we want to complement it. And that's how we play complementary football so we can score these touchdowns. But with Mike coming in and creating that deep threat for himself is great for this offense.
0: Pete, that's where you might be spot on here, is because 3 weeks ago, Bijan Robinson wasn't saying that about Cooper Rush or Jack Strand. We weren't having these conversations about the possibility of Tua Tagovailoa starting at quarterback for the Falcons. But with Michael Penix Jr. out there, Bijan Robinson saying, you have got to respect the pass. Now, Michael Penix Jr. is paper mache. He's a cardboard cutout of what a human being is supposed to be.
1: And by the way, that's an issue. That could be an issue. Like two weeks, clean bill of health, excellent work, but keep an eye on that, man.
0: It only took one sack last night and didn't get hurt after the sack, which is good. But Atlanta with Michael Penix Jr., Bijan Robinson probably knows more about football than I do. I'm riding that in a battle. It seems like with Michael Penix Jr., that's where the run game is open up. Bijan Robinson has more options. Brian Robinson Jr. can be the punch-it-in guy. The Falcons scored 45 points in a road game against a divisional opponent last night. I mean, maybe you're onto something here, Pete. Maybe there is longevity to this for Atlanta.
1: I think there could be. I really believe, again, it's more about an identity than discovering success. Like, this is something you can really, really ride with. So many times over the course of football history, I'm reading this book about Joe Gibbs, listening to it, but it talks about early in his career when he had the hogs for the Washington, at that point called Redskins, and he found himself, you know, flirting with the passing game, and he had coached under Don Coryell and Air Coryell at San Diego State, right, where the passing game was just being innovated day by day, and it really left quite an imprint on all of football. But when he got with the Redskins, he had a huge offensive line, and he had John Riggins. And even in the Super Bowl, where they beat the Dolphins in Super Bowl 17, they got down like 14-3, and he told his team, like, okay, we're done with that. We're going to establish the line of scrimmage, and we're going to run the ball down their throat. And that they won the Super Bowl, you know, coming back to win, basically on the shoulders of a big John Riggins, right? The Diesel, they used to call him. I think he ran for like 123 yards. And that is like been the ultimate blueprint that has aged awfully well in football, right? College football, pro football. If you can run the ball with consistency and you can, and here's a big one, Drake. If you can stay patient and get your ego out of the way as an offensive coordinator or an innovative offensive head coach, you can have great success. But you've got to stay out of your own way because you've got to stay patient to develop the run.
0: The Atlanta Falcons were sharp last night. But on the other side, Cam Jordan of the New Orleans Saints, he's the longest tenured Saint and one of the longest tenured players in the NFL, he tweeted 4 hours ago. To lose like that, to them, gut punch. Sorry, New Orleans. Hope to be more. 24-hour rule is dead. Wake the hell up. Get better now. Are the Saints officially done in the NFC South, or is that a gross overreaction? This is the Drake Toll Show.
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5: And that's why we're the best.
4: New Orleans Saints fall last night at the hands of the Atlanta Falcons. And there's this beautiful moment. Fans, please rise. Like the anthem plays. Who Dat rains down. There's this Steve Gleason mini documentary. And I'm jaw on the floor. I'm crying. Like this is any human being who got to just sit and put their entire attention into Monday Night Football last night would have been driven to emotion based on how ESPN presented the game. Obviously brought to you by DraftKings, by the way. And right now, if you use promo code Drake on, I could not believe it. I could not. Pete, and look, I get it. I understand. Everybody's got to pay the bills. We all got to do it. But it brought me back to this nostalgia of 2006 in the National Football League and the emotion with which Mike Tirico was on the desk last night with Scott Van Pelt. And for NBC and ESPN to cross, and you've got all this, you've got all of this released emotion based on Steve Gleason and the Saints and Katrina, and the storylines abound right into top three player touchdown props tonight that you can bet right now. It's like, oh man. And maybe this is less an ESPN thing and more just sports in general and sports betting in general, and the way that it's just, God bless America. Last night had every opportunity to be this emotional crescendo and be another great episode of the NFL soap opera. And then it kind of just stunk. After we honored Steve Gleason, the second the ball kicked off, everything just fell apart for New Orleans. And that was incredibly disappointing for yours truly.
6: Well, and the gambling thing, it has found its way into every nook and cranny of our viewing experience now, especially in football season, right? Like it continues to grow more and more. The tentacles continue to spread because there's more money there. And I get it. Like it's always been that way, and it's capitalism and right? As I like to say, like it's all that stuff. Truth be told, truth be told, you kind of deteriorate the product. Like when I'm watching these games, and my wife mentioned it to me on Sunday Night Football. She's like, "Gosh, the gambling is everywhere. It's just permeated." Yeah, yeah. Through every single broadcast, and even like on the NBC pregame show, which it seems like they finally found some footing with Mike Tomlin and Maria Taylor doing most of their stuff alone, which is actually good television. But then you've got Steve Kornicki telling you, like, two guys who, he's giving you their prop bets. I'm like, I don't want to see this. Like, one, it's not information that I care about. Two, it's so obviously being crowbarred into my entertainment. It almost needs to go back and crawl into the hole it was before, where we all did it over there and we didn't have to see it in the light. There's something tough about seeing it in the light. And I agree with you, Drake. That did kind of cut into that moment last night. And then I do want to say, around all the celebration and Steve Gleason and the Saints, I was amazed. Like, boy, these players, we asked them to shift gears so fast. That last thing where the entire Superdome is chanting Who Dat and Steve Gleason is right there with his son in the middle of the Superdome. And if you're just joining us, Steve Gleason, stricken with ALS, a member of the Saints in 2026 when he had that incredible block punt and their return to the Superdome. It's a tough scene, right? Just seeing anybody physically like that who you know was like a superhero before. And it was emotional. And then all of a sudden, it's like, okay, wheel Steve to the sideline, and we're kicking off right now.
4: Oh, yeah.
6: I was like, wow.
4: Instantly. Yeah.
6: Yeah. That was quite the gear shift, I thought.
4: Yeah, we came back from break, and we were ready to roll. I was like, oh, whoa, I'm not ready. I don't know. Hold that. The players are ready. How are they? How is anybody ready to do this? And it goes again into the storytelling and the emotion of last night. And man, maybe 40 years ago it was cigarette commercials. Like I was thinking the same thing,
6: or alcohol.
4: Right.
6: Sure.
4: Where Sunday Night Football comes on and they're like, Marlboro Red, look like a man. It's like, all right, it's kind of cool. that's the difference in Bijan Robinson two touchdown prop versus Marlboro Red. Is one of them looks incredibly badass, and the other one's just a Bijan Robinson touchdown prop.
6: 100%, dude. Yes, like you're close to Atlanta now. Like Deion Sanders running into the end zone at Fulton County Stadium, and you see like the huge Marlboro spread in the end zone. It's like that's pretty cool.
4: You know, which we at Westwood One Sports do not condone.
6: Absolutely not.
4: No matter how cool it might look, it's not cool at all, obviously. Addie Bates, mom from New Orleans here, and Addie Bates herself, notably from New Orleans, if you listened to Pete Souza yesterday.
6: I was cracking myself up yesterday, just replaying that. Yesterday, if you guys didn't listen, Addie's from Austin. But she's got ties to New Orleans and Louisiana. And I mentioned when we were talking to Mike Press, I said, Addie's, you know, famously from New Orleans. She knows better than anybody.
4: It was just to be close enough, which I'd love to get into how the Saints played the first half versus the second half. Chris Olave, there's still hope for the Saints. But before that, the presentation last night, did you feel like New Orleans was honored? Was this a love story to the city?
3: Oh, my goodness. I was with my uncle last night, and he's my mom's brother. So obviously he's also from New Orleans. And we were just talking about we should be there because that is what the city is all about. Before the game, they had a second line. It was gorgeous. They had all sorts of stuff. They had Drew Brees on a little float. I loved it. That is what the city is about. And to have Irma Thomas, who also sang the national anthem in 2006 when they had that game. She is a New Orleans legend. Now, back in that game, they also had Alan Toussaint on piano. He's no longer with us. So they had a 16-year-old kid come out. That is the heart of New Orleans. You saw those fans in the stands. That is what it's all about. New Orleans Saints means so much to that city. It means more than probably, and you know, you could say that about every city. You go, oh, the Cowboys mean a lot to Dallas. No, the Saints saved that city. The Saints saved that city 20 years ago after that hurricane. And I mean, I can, from firsthand experience, I had over 40 family members coming to Austin, Texas when that happened. And they go back in that game. They can still tell you about it. I had friends and family who were at that game 20 years ago. And so the presentation was fantastic. It was up to the game. Up to the start of the game, it was fantastic. The presentation on the field after the fact was a gut punch.
6: Let me ask you this, Addie. If you were a Saints player.
3: Oh, yeah, I am.
6: And Drake, you too. Like, how would you feel this morning? What I mean is, this has got to be way worse than your everyday loss.
3: This is maybe an exaggeration if you don't understand this. This is going to feel like it's worse than losing the Super Bowl. Like, you're losing against your number one rival in the Dirty Birds, the Falcons. You're losing to them on this anniversary back at home in primetime football. And the way you lost, it wasn't like this was a close game. It wasn't like the other two losses versus the Lions and versus the Raiders were like, okay, well, maybe it could have gone either way. No, they were blown out the first play of the game. They lost. And so that's embarrassing. I hope they're thinking about this. They need to look in the mirror and really yell at themselves. That's what I would do.
4: Yeah, I mean, to answer your question, Pete, Cam Jordan tweeted it. I read it a second ago. To lose like that to them, gut punch. Sorry, New Orleans. Hope to be more. 24-hour rule is dead. Wake the hell up. Get better now. We also have audio. Here's what Tyler Shuck, the starting quarterback, said last night about how he loves New Orleans and this sucks. And Chuck was spot on. Kellen Moore said the same thing. And we can break this down into first half versus second half, by the way, where the New Orleans Saints were Tyler Shuck, 139 passing yards, 12 for 19. Things clicked. Chris Olave was dominant as well in the first half of this football game. And, Pete, I think the one glaring issue that remains for the New Orleans Saints is the run game. Alvin Kamara, great. It's awesome. Love the name. He represents a lot of what New Orleans is. He's not an RB1 in the National Football League in 2026. They're going to need more than that if they want to win the rest of this year.
6: Well, they're going to need Alvin Kamara to help them establish the running game, but they're also going to need to get off to better starts. That is a huge issue for the Saints right now. Out of the gate, they're constantly getting punched in the face. They're constantly having to come back. They're having to scramble. And that is going to be a huge issue for this team. Because if you get down, Rob Ryan's defense can be exposed through running the football. If you can get a lead on the Saints and you can run a little bit. That's troublesome.
4: It looked a lot like Rob Ryan's defense last night. That's for sure.
6: It, it absolutely did. I mean, that's what it felt like.
4: Yeah.
6: And I got to tell you that it's an issue for the Saints. Like, they have to figure out a way to get out of the gate quicker, and they have to find a way to establish tempo quicker. Otherwise, this could be a really long season for them, because Kellen Moore said himself after the game, hey, look, I did a really bad job of preparing our football team. Like, he's owning that. Now, I don't understand. Part of it, too, Drake, and we mentioned this yesterday, is it a situation where there is so much, I mean, we kind of called our shot, right? Like, the emotion of that game in 2026 was so special, and that tidal wave, right, just crashed through the Superdome, and the Saints were able to ride that, along with their skill set, right, and preparation and talent, to an overwhelming victory against the Saints. Last night, I feel like that emotion, like we said before, maybe took a little bit out of the Saints. The lead up to the game, the excitement, and all of a sudden, like, it's like, oh yeah, you actually have to play this game now. You have to execute. You have to go out and do all the little things right. And you're down two linebackers and your star running back, or your number one running back. Like, that's troublesome. And Tyler Shuck has shown us he can make the throws, right? But can he do it consistently? They still don't know what they have at quarterback, dude. Like, they still don't, they still don't know. It's not like Tyler Shuck is the answer.
4: Right. I mean, he's third in the NFL in passing yards right now, though. So I give a lot of credit to Shuck. And Aikman said at pregame, Aikman said they've been waiting for the second coming ever since Drew Brees retired in 2020. And Aikman said he believed that Shuck was that guy, that the Saints had found their guy. And last night, I don't think Shuck was the problem. Again, it's the fact that there's no running back. There's no, there's no threat for New Orleans to run the football. And as you mentioned, Kellen Moore, the former offensive coordinator of the Dallas Cowboys and the Philadelphia Eagles, this touted name at OC, has come into New Orleans and left a lot to be desired. Kellen, they showed a stat last night on ESPN, his 16th game trailing by double digits. That's the most in the NFL since 2025 when Kellen Moore got to the Saints. Kellen Moore spoke at the podium last night, and he said the same old same. Like, fans were in the comment section of his post-game press conference saying, I've heard enough. We continue to hear this. Fire the coach. Here's Kellen Moore on the loss.
7: Yeah, obviously you're going to have mentors, but, you know, more importantly, our group has to come together and find those solutions together. And so, you know, I love this group. This group's going to rally together. It's a really disappointing night for everyone in that locker room. Everyone's disappointed, but, you know, these are opportunities for us to come together and find a solution and play better football and coach better football moving forward. And so, you know, we get an opportunity to take a certain path, and, you know, we can look back at this as a real growth opportunity, and that's what we got to focus on. We got to get better at it, though.
4: Five opportunities in there, Pete. We snuck in opportunity five times. You had the opportunity. It's gone. The game is over. 45-24 is the final score. The Saints lose to the Falcons. And Kellen Moore's post-game comments did not reinvigorate me into believing in the Saints for the rest of the year.
6: Well, and then you have what I touched on, but the historically bad, like, Rob Ryan defense in the, like, 2012, 2013, 2014. You know, Brandon Staley is going to have to figure out a way to scheme, or maybe they add some personnel, but they've got to find a way to stop the run. I mean, because now it's to the point where you've been exposed, right? Like 100% exposed. You're one of the worst run defenses in America, in the NFL. And Brandon Staley, usually his defenses are, they're known for being aggressive, right? They're known for being like nosy at the line of scrimmage. And we have seen none of that over the course of at least the last two games. And, you know, that could be a huge issue for them going forward. Defensively, I don't know like what you do schematically, because I'm not the coach, but they've got to find a way to fix that run defense.
4: 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Your defensive player of the game yesterday, to me, Harold Perkins Jr. Remember that name? LSU legend, now plays for the Atlanta Falcons. 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Have the Green Bay Packers finally figured it out? 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

0: Green Bay Packers. I had it nowhere in my notes at all whatsoever, period, point blank, to talk about the Green Bay Packers today. And that's okay. I don't dislike the Green Bay Packers. We talked about them quite a bit yesterday, actually, about how Jordan Love is a franchise quarterback and how the Packers would fire LaFleur before they got rid of Jordan Love. They would bring in a new head coach for their quarterback. And there are franchises that do that, right? Like, you wouldn't kick out Joe Burrow. You would kick out Zach Taylor 100%. In Cincinnati. Down in Jacksonville, they just decided to stick with Trevor Lawrence. Let's find a new coaching staff for Trevor Lawrence 2 years ago. And we had a caller, Eric in Green Bay, who called to talk the Packers because Drake never talks about them. You know what, Eric? I like the Packers. And if they did something, the day they do something, we will be the first ones on this show to talk about the Packers. But your first biggest loser of the day, if this is what you wanted, the Green Bay Packers. 17-14, they knocked off the 0-4 Tampa Bay Rays on Sunday. And Pete, let's toss Eric a bone because I like this guy. I like he had the gall to call in at 6:40 a.m. Green Bay, Jordan Love to Matt LaFleur. I'm not buying it. You buying it? You in on this? You out on this?
1: Is this me or Eric?
0: That's you, Pete. Eric,
1: I'm out. I'm so out. I told you guys this. Look, the Falcons have been a common thread here. We had mentioned that game Thursday night was going to be a real litmus test for the Packers, and I feel like it was. And Matt LaFleur didn't get fired, nobody wants to see a guy get fired. But I thought, if you want to talk consequences, that could have been D-Day for him the Friday after that game. It was not. And now we've got a resurgence. They come off a victory, and they've got an opportunity to really change the entire face of their season early on in the season if they can beat Chicago on Sunday. And that would be a huge victory for the Packers.
0: It is our biggest losers of the day. Sorry, Eric. We'll believe one of these days. The day that Micah Parsons plays, I'll believe in the Packers again.
1: If they beat the Bears, bottom line, I'll believe. But you got to show me a little something more first.
0: Without Caleb Williams?
1: The Bears are playing well. Yeah,
0: counting or not counting Caleb Williams?
1: Yeah, it doesn't matter. The Bears are playing well. They've proven to be a force no matter who's a quarterback.
0: All right. It's Packers-Bears, 1 o'clock on Sunday. We'll see you there. Biggest losers of the day, the Philadelphia Eagles.
1: Man,
0: they will leave for London on Friday. So they're using their entire full practice week in Philadelphia. This is per Zach Berman. Nick Sirianni said the Eagles studied it, and he chose this for the team. Asked how jet lag would affect them, Sirianni said he doesn't want to get into specifics, but they, quote, felt like this is the best thing for our team, taking everything into account, jet lag included. The Eagles are going to leave, play their football game, and come right home the old Rams way.
1: Look, before we move forward, we got to take a step backwards, okay? And that's what we did as a society in Philadelphia. All right. I'm a Philadelphian. After the game on Sunday, I'm scrolling through my Twitter feed just like the rest of you guys, getting updated and caught up on stories around the NFL maybe I'd missed or wanted to see more of. And then I see a feature from the local CBS affiliate, and I saw the feature like it was a news story. Like it was a news article that I clicked on and then clicked on the video.
0: This is supposed to be journalistic, right?
1: Yeah. And this is what turns up. These are Eagles fans outside the link post-game. Laura, let's roll this sound.
2: Bill Gold, bad coaching again. Sirianni blew the game again for the times.
3: We could have been up 1 point, up 2 points. Nick Sirianni. Nick Sirianni got to go.
4: Nick ain't it.
5: Nick is cute. He's angry. He can scream, but he doesn't make the team come out of halftime and be the team. What's happening at halftime? Are we eating meatball subs?
6: While some fans walked out saying they were going to sell their season tickets, others said they'll still bleed green during good times and really bad.
5: You know what? End of the day, go Birds.
1: Now, you've probably seen the video to this by now. I would hope the second guy, like, the intervention should be loading for his family.
0: I don't know. I like the first guy who says the these times.
1: He was literally stroking out on live television at one point. So, and those fans, as much as it's like a disgrace to see that in the people of your city, it is actually the truth. Like, the Eagles were awful on Sunday. They had a game
0: up 20-10.
1: But that's the thing, and you let it slip away. And by the way, you do have to bring up the fact that you don't have Lane Johnson, which I'll get to in a moment. You didn't have Landon Dickerson, another offensive lineman. You didn't have Devontae Smith. You didn't have Dallas Goedert, Zach Bond, Marcus Epps. Like, Saquon was out. There was a lot of holes on that Eagles roster, but you had the lead, right? And in the morning, when you wake up and you find out that Lane Johnson is not going to be able to play because of, you know, whatever he had going on, personal reasons, they're 18-30 without Johnson. Like, they are not good without that dude over the history of his career. And I compare it almost to when Barrett Robbins, like, didn't show up for the Super Bowl, or he did show up for the Raiders. He went to Tijuana, had a huge night, you know, was on a bender.
5: What?
1: Got back to the hotel in San Diego, and the Raiders were like, yeah, Bill Callahan, the head coach at the time, were like, you're not going to play in this Super Bowl. He was the center in charge of all their calls. The Buccaneers completely dominated the game, and they won going away. You could say Barrett Robbins was a huge part of that. Don't tell me that the offensive line doesn't matter, and it's not and it's beyond like grit and strength and toughness. Like, these guys are bright. Landon Dickerson runs that offensive line. Without him, they were totally mismanaged, and it's a shame because you'd like to think Nick Sirianni, your Super Bowl winning coach, could figure that out. But I'm starting to really, I'm maybe late to the party, but I got to hold this guy accountable. I got to hold him accountable.
0: Pete, I have numbers. You ready?
1: Yeah.
0: The Rams had 26 first downs to the Eagles 12. The Eagles were 0-for-12 on third down.
1: You cannot win.
0: And you were outgained, if you're Philadelphia, 415 to 172. None of those are good, by the way.
1: No, and you're a star quarterback, threw for under 100 yards and looked pedestrian 68, for the second
0: by the
1: straight
0: way. Just under 100 yards. You're moving the goalpost a little bit there. 68 yards is that's worse than under 100 yards.
1: So they're going to London this week, and then next stop, the moon, if they lose there. Okay, let's just shoot them up there and start over with a new group.
0: Leave them in London. Leave them on the tarmac.
5: Go Birds.
0: Philadelphia loses to maybe the best team in the NFL, 24-20 on Sunday, and Philadelphia fans are mad. It's our biggest losers of the day on the Drake Toll Show. C.J. Gardner-Johnson, you'll remember, we played a clip of him yesterday saying that the Patriots wide receiver... Let's play a game here. Pete, no Googling. Who was the Patriots wide receiver who made the one-handed catch to win the game on Sunday?
1: Chisholm, the kid from Eastern Washington.
0: Good. First name?
1: I forget. Landon?
0: It was like Elphaba or before. It was something very interesting. Yeah. I don't know. It's like an Eastern Washington kid. All right, Chisholm. We'll see if we remember that name in 4 weeks because C.J. Gardner-Johnson said that he is bad and will never do anything ever again. And then yesterday, Mike Vrabel, the head coach of the New England Patriots, who just knocked off C.J. Gardner-Johnson and the Bills, Mike Vrabel had this to say about C.J. Gardner-Johnson.
4: For a guy that's been on 8 teams in 4 years, I mean, I guess he knows the drill.
1: Yeah.
0: Mike Vrabel, that is.
1: Cole. I've been talking about this since the summertime. Like, that almost Mike Vrabel has lost his confidence, his swagger. He's not bowed up anymore, right? He's not the guy last year.
0: He's getting too much play over there, you know?
1: He's in the doghouse, right? I mean, he can barely walk inside his front door without getting a lecture now. That does a lot to a guy's self-esteem. So you look back now, a moment like that where he is being the face of the organization, he's being arrogant, he's being snide, he's taken up for his team. Oh, look out, folks. The Patriots might be to go back to the Super Bowl. And after that win, again, I feel like Drake May is 100% healthy. I think there was a little chicanery around his injury and the reporting of it. I think that the Patriots could be in good shape. And this interview right here tells me, because think about it. If you're still scared about like the whole Diana Russini stuff and all that garbage, you know, you kind of want to stay away from that, right? Like, you don't want to be out there giving other people a hard time. You're vulnerable. He doesn't care. I love it.
0: I'm so excited for the next time they give C.J. Gardner-Johnson a microphone because he may have a little bit of firepower to come back at Mike Vrabel. Something that happened this offseason that C.J. Gardner-Johnson could use to throw back in Vrabel's face.
1: Whether it's courage or ignorance by Vrabel making that statement, I love it. He's a cowboy. He's back.
0: The door is open. Thank you, Mike. And our biggest winner of the day, Fernando Mendoza. This is a clip of Patrick Mahomes on Fernando, because, you know, Kirk Cousins is the current starter in Las Vegas, not Mendoza, the first overall pick. Pat, what do you think about that?
7: I mean, he's doing a lot of great things for him. I mean, Kirk's a true pro, like a quarterback, and knows how to run the court of the room, the team, everything the right way, and he's going to do it the right way. And so you saw that today. I mean, because he's coming off injury too. I mean, he had a bad injury kind of late in his career, and for him to kind of get back to where he was before that, to be able to deal. I mean, he started the season off great, and so it'll be great for Fernando to learn and just take in, because I mean, you don't know until you're in the NFL, and so hopefully not too much, because like it went really well for me and Alex, and hopefully maybe not that much unless I'm gone or something like that.
1: That's 20 MLB. Seconds. That's 20 seconds too much of that guy. Oh, man, in your ear? Wow.
0: MLB Network Zone, Addie Bates. If Patrick Mahomes believes that Kirk Cousins should be the starter, maybe I should believe it too.
8: Hey, can say, yeah, Drake, you were wrong, I'm going to say that. I'm going to be right here and ready for
0: Don't
8: that.
0: Don't I know?
8: I'm, because yeah. Who said that Kirk Cousins should start?
0: She's telling me to drink water, to eat toast. She's got my nutrition somehow. She's got the little P chart, the University of Texas P chart.
8: Well, that's because somebody has some tummy issues after the show every day.
0: Well,
9: I ignore the hole.
0: I had a little.
1: You throw up after shows a lot, Drake. Let's just
0: Thank
1: put it
0: you,
1: out
0: Pete.
1: There.
0: We're trying to
1: work on what's going on down there.
0: Well, it's because I'm so excited about how good the show was that, you know, I started shaking.
8: It's because because you drink a Red Bull and a Monster and a Yoo-Hoo and like four things of tea.
0: I do
8: and then
0: think
8: a Pop-Tart
0: these...
8: and a sugar cookie before you even look at a glass of water.
0: I ate the sugar cookie to take the taste out of my mouth, to make my mouth taste better.
8: If you give a mouse a cig.
1: Brother,
0: I could save my morning. It's these V8 things. Not that I don't like V8 because I drink them every morning. They taste terrible. I mean, they could not taste worse.
8: What about water?
0: Ah, it also tastes bad. That's the problem with it. Therein lies the issue. My tea and my white Monster, which is what they called me in high school, by the way. Those
1: the white Monster? The animal cracker.
0: The white Monster. Oh, those are your biggest losers of the day. Addie Bates produces. Laura Jimenez runs the board. ESPN play-by-play Pete Seuss is a permanent co-host of this program right here. Drake Toll with you from the Savannah Bananas organization and Locked On Big 12. And oh, the Major League Baseball postseason rolls on. And Joe Davis, the voice of the Dodgers, who's also the voice of the MLB on Fox, hates your team next on the Drake Toll Show.
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4: Good morning. Here's what we're learning today. We have a couple investigations locally and a follow-up on a story that we were talking about last week as well. We'll begin with a 65-year-old Luck man killed in a hit-and-run crash on Highway B in Polk County over the weekend, and authorities say one person was taken into custody. It happened near the Highway 35 intersection outside Centura. Investigators say 65-year-old Roger Peterson of Luck had been crossing the highway when he was struck by a vehicle and did die from his injuries. Law enforcement later located what investigators described as a vehicle of interest at a home in Burnett County, one person taken into custody there. Meanwhile, in Price County, authorities are investigating a deadly shooting as the sheriff's deputies say they responded to a call Sunday night about a shooting at a home in the township of Keenan. One person was found dead at that scene, the victim's name not yet released. Sometimes you hear about stories with no follow-up. We have a little bit of an update here after charges are now filed against a 16-year-old suspect, and this is in connection with that recent shooting we were talking about in La Crosse. 15-year-old Rashid Shulki was shot last week, later dying at a hospital. Now Antonio Johnson has been charged with first-degree intentional homicide. We can fill up on fun and soup. A popular fundraiser returns to Dunn County. Stepping Stones of Dunn County will hold the annual Empty Bowls fundraiser coming up Saturday, October 17th from 11 to 2. It'll be at Cobble and Vine in Menominee, and proceeds will go to benefit their work with food and shelter and community support programs. You can find full details online. Sure can slip them up at 715newsroom.com. And have you gotten the knives ready?
5: If we shape the eyes like this, and the nose like this, and the mouth like this, yes, that's the way.
4: So you want to carve that pumpkin but not have a real horror story, a bloody mess on your hands, right?
6: Halloween comes with blood and gore, and that's great as long as it's not from you. The National Institutes of Health says pumpkin carving can lead to lacerations, severed tendons, even accidental digit amputation. And it's usually from the slip of a knife.

0: knife. But experts say there's an easy solution. Ditch the kitchen knife and reach for the carving kit with a saw. They're statistically safer and you'll be less apt to bleed. I'm Bree Tennis.
1: Okay, you guys, I tried. I have waved the white flag. I came in here locked and loaded with a compliment to Casper today. I was ready to go. And I opened my mouth to tell him something nice, like, you have the most punchable face I've ever seen. And he told me to leave. He said he loves compliments.
0: As long as it's not from you.
1: 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I'm Morgan McCarthy.
2: Compared to Monday morning, it is feeling noticeably milder out there for our Tuesday. Light southerly winds have kept temperatures elevated in the 50s. As we head through the day, we are tracking a windy warm-up as a warm front lifts across the state. We are going to have mostly sunny skies, strong southwesterly winds, and occasional gusts up to 30 miles per hour possible, or high up to around 77. Tonight, mostly clear, cooling to a low of 48. On 13 First Alert, meteorologist Derek Dahlman.
3: It's time to huddle up, Wisconsin. 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

What up, everybody? 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A DK show coming to you from the TDS Sports Talk Studios. 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You've got the Wisco Sports app. You've got the video stream that's also up and rolling here on YouTube this morning. Don't forget to click that, ring that bell, subscribe to that YouTube page. Oh, man, what do we have on our game plan for us on this Tuesday morning? Game three tonight, Brewers fans. Can the Brewers sweep the Padres on their way back to the National League Championship Series for the second season in a row? Be a late one tonight. First pitch around 8:30. You got Dustin May on the mound. You got Pivetta going for the Padres. One more win, and they're back in the CS. We'll preview this game and go through some of the comments from the crew yesterday. And all that fun stuff as we get set for game three tonight. So it's here, baby. It's can we see it? Can we possibly see it? And then move on, hopefully, because, dude, I don't know. It's going to be a late one tonight. And then if the Padres do win, it's going to be a little bit later on the next night. So, but gosh darn it, it's playoff baseball, right? I'm ready. Let's do it. So we'll talk plenty of baseball. Heck, last night's American League, yesterday, you have the Rays taking a 2-0 lead now against the Yankees. You have the White Sox taking a 2-0 lead over the Guardians. So, yeah, American League teams, both of them, got the White Sox and the Rays now just one win away from advancing to the AL Championship Series. Braves and Dodgers, the only series right now that splits. And that game, game three of that series, will be tonight too. So we got that on the docket. Also, we are going to talk a little green and gold Packers. Matt LaFleur confirming yesterday Adrian Cooper is going to be done for the season with his torn Achilles tendon. So we'll go through some of the other comments from Matt LaFleur. Brad, as he say, already cleared concussion protocol. Does have a neck injury. Doesn't appear to be long-term. Tests still being done on Chris Brooks' ankle injury, too. Micah Parsons will not be practicing this week either. So, but, yeah, we'll talk some grid of gold and talk some Packers as we kind of look back, too, at the first quarter of this Packers season that is already in the books as we get set for quarter number two. And we get ready for Bears season. Bears already, Ben Johnson already announcing that their backup quarterback Tyson will be starting this game. Caleb Williams will not be starting this game for the Bears. Sounds like he's out of practice again this week. So, but we'll start to kind of have a little bit of an eye towards game number five of this Packers season. So, got that on the docket. We'll catch up with RJ Cardinal coming up in the 8 o'clock hour. We'll talk some Badgers with him. Badger football in a bye week this week, but we'll kind of take a look back at the first five games of this Badgers season too. So, Badgers fans, looking back at the first five, okay? Had a great first half against Notre Dame, and then Notre Dame walloped the Badgers in the second half. Then the Badgers pull off four straight wins, 4-1. How would you grade, okay? We're going to kind of look at this since we're in a bye week here for Badger football. How would you grade this first five games of this Badgers season? Has it surpassed your expectations? Has it impressed you? Has it lived up to what you thought you expected to see in the first five games? Give me your analysis. Get your grade books out. And tell me
how you have viewed the first five games of this Badger football season. And how are you feeling going to the, I guess, the next grouping of games here? Like, where's your confidence level? We're talking about the UCLA, talking about the USC and Iowa games, those three. So I want to get you your Badger thoughts. So hit me up, text it on over, Shoe Doctor's bullpen line, 715-830-1912. What else do we got on the docket here? It is Tuesday, which is a Grind My Gears Tuesday. So what's grinding your gears? All right, what's grinding your gears? Send them on over. Also, it's a Toys and Four to Grind My Gears. Also, it's a tip of the cap Tuesday. So if there's something or somebody in the sports world that you would like to acknowledge, or you think that should be, that's a cool story, or something like tip of the cap, something to recognize, send it on over. And it also happens to be, barely, National Coaches Day. So, tell you what, I posted it up on my Facebook page, but if you haven't seen it, who was a coach that maybe you had at any level, or maybe there's a coach if you got kiddos in sports, that you think deserves a good old tip of the cap today since it's National Coaches Day? Send it on over, all right? Send it on over. Who's that coach that you'd like to maybe give a little bit of a tip of the cap to here at any level? Could be Parks and Rec, could be Y, could be high school, grade school, college, or gosh darn it, maybe it could be your coach from back in the day, or it could be your kid's coach, or gosh darn it, maybe you just want to do another one for Pat Murphy. So you can send those on over to have a little fun with that one, all right? So, but that's kind of your game plan for us this morning and wherever else the conversation may take us to. But let's talk some baseball to open up things here this morning as we get set for Game 3 Brewers-Padres. Brewers win. They're back in the NLCS for the second straight season. Dustin May on the mound. Let's preview this game coming up after these quick words.

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1: Radical politician Jeff Smith couldn't care less about us. 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

0: What's the latest and greatest going on at Hy-Vee and Eau Claire this week? 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Again, that'll be on Saturday, October 24th. All right, let's get things going here this morning with a little opening drive, talking some Brewers. You know, I'm going to open it up with a little Grind My Gears Tuesday. Grind My Gears Tuesday brought to you by Toys and Ford, because there is a narrative that is being thrown out there now that in game two, with Jackson Chirios at bats against Mason Miller, there is now a narrative that is being pushed out there that Sal Frelick at second was kind of signaling to Jackson Chirio about what pitch was coming. People speculating that Mason Miller was tipping his pitches in his blown save, and that Sal Frelick was, you know, tapping his neck right before Jackson Chirio laid off of a slider. So you got that going out there, that narrative. So game one, you got people blaming, criticizing the roof, the ball hitting the roof, and like, oh, see, that would have been a home run. And then you got all the metrics people out there and mathematics and angles and all that. I'm just like, you know, rule's a rule. It's a rule that has been there since how long? I don't care about metrics. I don't care if it would have been fair or foul. The thing is, that's the rule. It's in play. If it was hit on the roof, in play, there you go. There shouldn't be any debates about this. It's a rule. And then we have to figure out a way to figure out why the Brewers won game two against Mason Miller with Jackson Chirio to play. Oh, it must have been tip pitches and Frelick was signaling. Jeez Louise, do people really not want the Brewers to win this, or they really don't believe that the Brewers could win the series? I mean, it's kind of mind-boggling to be honest with you, but I maybe shouldn't be that surprised. But that's what's grinding my gears here on a Tuesday morning, and that's where I really hope the Brewers could just get this thing done, get the Padres out of here, and then we move back to the NLCS, where we get back to the NLCS. But that's my grind my gears on this Tuesday. So, all right, let's preview the game tonight, shall we? You got Brewers, Padres, Dustin May on the mound for the Crew. And I know leading into the postseason, there was a lot of speculation, thought, who would be the Game 3 starter? Who would the Brewers go to? Would it be Robert Gasser, who has been pitching well as of late? Would it be a little bit of a bullpen? Would it be Dustin May? And it is Dustin May. So, Pat Murphy, this was before Game 2, you know, kind of say, hey, this is why we acquired him. Got a veteran over there. He did pitch well in San Diego in his one start against them for the Brewers in the regular season. If you remember that game, remember that was the one that kind of went extra innings and the Brewers had opportunities offensively and they just couldn't get it done. And really, too, when he was with the Cardinals, he had a fantastic start in June. Fantastic start in June. 9 innings, 1 hit, 9 strikeouts, 1 walk. I know it was June. But then his starts against the Padres as a member of the Brewers, August 12th, that was that 7 innings, 1 earned run. It was a solo shot, 6 strikeouts, and a couple of walks. So Dustin May this year, and this is actually, he pitched against them earlier too, back in May when he was with the Cardinals. 6 innings, 2 earned runs, 7 strikeouts, did get charged with the loss. But Dustin May has gone up against the Padres 3 times this year. And you look at those 3 times, they're not bad. Right? I mean, you, a lot of people would probably take that any day of the week and twice on Sunday. So I'll be honest with you, seeing those numbers and seeing the overall success that he has had against the Padres, I get it, Padres, hot team. But seeing those numbers and the fact that he's gone up against them 3 times this regular season, now you can make the case, and some people will make the case that, well, maybe that's advantage Padres too because they've seen him 3 times. Okay, yeah, you can make that case. I can't argue with that one too. But same time, I look at, okay, Dustin May has put up some good numbers against the Padres this year, and that gives me a little bit more confidence here. You got an emotional guy on the mound too. He's going to be dialed in. You just hope that he gets off to a really good start and a hot start. I think a big key for the Brewers tonight is, they came from behind in both their games against this Padres team. I think if the Brewers can jump out to an early lead and put up some runs early and take that crowd out of Petco Park, take that enthusiasm out of there, take that energy, just suck it out of the stadium right away, and you give Dustin May a lead early, let's go. I think that would be such a huge, huge, key for the crew in tonight's game. If you could jump out to an early lead, take that energy out of that stadium, take any extra motivation that the Padres may have at the beginning part of this, any, motivation they may have or energy they may have from their home crowd. If you can suck that out of the stadium and then give May a little bit of a lead, and we know he's an emotional pitcher, but then if he's dialed in, let's go, man. It's not going to be easy though, because you got Nick Pivetta who's going up on the mound here for the Padres. And you look at his numbers this year. In the regular season, didn't pitch a lot. He missed quite a bit of time, practically the whole season. Missed May, June, July, wasn't pitching. But in September, in 4 games, dude was on. He pitched really well. 4 games, 2-0 with a 1.45 ERA. He was pretty darn good. He did make an appearance so far in the postseason against the Cubbies, where he went 3 1/3, gave up just 3 hits, 1 earned run, 4 strikeouts, and a couple of walks. So it'll be a challenge. It'll definitely be a challenge for this Brewers lineup going up against Nick Pivetta. But if that offense can, again, I think a big key in this thing is if they go up there, because they're going to be, at bat first. If that first couple innings, you're able to put up a couple runs or really a few runs right away and just silence that crowd, I think is the biggest thing that they can do. That would be the biggest key to victory that they could do. And I'd be feeling really, really good about the Brewers sweeping the Padres. Be feeling really good on this. Other keys to victory in this one, what you got? You know, I think for Dustin May, if it's evident that, okay, he's maybe doesn't have his stuff or he's a little bit off, I think the leash is going to be short. Because you still have guys in that pen that can give you some length. Whether it is Robert Gasser, Chad Patrick, Shane Drouin, you have those guys available for this game. Now, I understand, though, too, maybe game four, they may hold on to a guy like Robert Gasser and just say, that's our game four guy. That very well could be the case. I know there's some talk out there. Do you throw a Miz on game four short rest? They might want to save him, though, just in case there is a game five. Or, you know, if you could get done in game three or four, and then you have him for game one of the NLCS. So I guess I wouldn't be shocked if we don't see Robert Gasser tonight and he's just the guy that's going to be available for a potential game four. But you got other guys that could give you some length coming out of that pen that we haven't quite seen so far in this postseason that you would think they would be ready and healthy and able to go. Got more Brewers talk. We got to take a quick break, though. Some of the players chatted a little bit with the media and such yesterday. We'll recap what they had to say coming up after these few words.
1: 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More sports, more stories, and more Dan Casper coming up after the break. 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

0: 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Dustin May, as we were talking a little bit about, had good numbers against the Padres so far, or this regular season, in three games. Okay, in three games, three starts against the Padres this season, a 1.23 ERA for Dustin May. But as we know, as we've seen with his starts with the Brewers, it's been up and down. He had a really good, you know, first impression with the Brewers. First couple starts, one of them was that Padres game. I was like, oh, all right. Dude, looks great. And kind of struggled. So it's been a little up and down. And Dustin May, chatting a little bit yesterday, saying, quote, everyone knows when the postseason starts that everything is kind of a blank slate. And he's eager for this blank slate to kind of, you know, and we talked about your postseason. Records don't matter. Standings don't matter anymore. It's a brand new season. And that's the approach Dustin May is going to be taking. Pat Murphy talking about his pitcher, saying he has done some really good things. He's experienced. I really believe that he's really tough on himself and very critical and wants to get it right. The best version of him is really good. So I'm excited. I'm nervous to see what we have in store for Dustin May. And one of those other guys, too, that we talked about that could give him length if it is a quick pull for Dustin May is Kyle Harrison. So, I mean, you got Kyle Harrison, you got Shane Drouin, you got Chad Patrick, you've got, you know, Robert Gasser. And Kyle Harrison could be one of those dudes tonight that maybe follows Dustin May. A lot will depend on how well Dustin May is pitching. This is his first, by the way, Dustin May, this is his first postseason appearance since a relief stint in Game 5 of the 2020 World Series for the Dodgers. Over his career, Dustin May against the Padres, 3-5, a 3.14 ERA in 16 games, 13 starts. So a lot of that coming with his time when Dustin May was with the Dodgers, of course. So so a big talking point has been Mason Miller, was he tipping pitches? Mason Miller was asked about this yesterday. Okay, so he was asked. He said that he has seen the videos. He has seen the still images. He said, quote, I don't really know what to make of it. I feel like there was only one pitch that it could have had an impact, the Cheerio take. If you're tipping your pitches and it's a ball, I just don't think it had anything to do with the walks. I also have a hard time believing I just magically started doing it. Gary Sanchez, who took a walk, said, I don't know if he was tipping or not. Seriously, I don't. And if he wasn't, I wasn't aware of it. I think even if he was and we were aware of it, hitting 104 is not easy by any means. Hitting a pitcher of that caliber and pitches of that caliber, you know there's nothing easy about it. Pat Murphy said, I'd be not telling the truth if I didn't tell you that it's part of our game today in a big way. The most important part is to make sure your pitchers, catchers, infielders, coaches, nobody's giving anything away. It also went on to say, as far as picking up other teams, there's a whole process to that. How do you relay it to the second base? And are you deking or doing it for real? You know, it's all part of the game. It's part of it right now. And a big part of it, it's happening. When he was asked, was it happening against Miller in game 2? Murphy said, no. So, yeah, that's that's a topic now after game two. So after game one was the roof, game two is Miller, tip pitches, side stealing, however the heck you want to call it. However you want to call it. But where's your confidence level, Brewers fans, heading into this game? On a scale of 1 to 10, your vibe check. Let's get a little bit of a vibe check going on here with the crew heading into game 3. A chance to sweep the Padres. You feeling good? I'll be honest. I yesterday was kind of thinking about this game, and I'm like, okay, I don't know if I'm ready to make my pick yet. I'm going to take the length of this morning. But yesterday I was thinking, I might lean towards Padres winning this. I don't know. Now, this could just be me because it's game day and I'm getting excited. I'm getting a little amped up. The emotions are coming through. Start to feel a little bit more with the heart instead of the head. I like May's numbers going up against the Padres this year. I think going into a game three, a do or die situation for the Padres to have a veteran like May out there is going to be beneficial. But he does have, he's a very emotional pitcher. So hopefully he can dial it in and check it in and hopefully just get off to a really good start. And that's where, again, I'll go back to what I think one of the biggest keys to this game for the crew is, can you silence that crowd right away? Can you put up some runs right away? Take the energy out. Take the crowd out of the game. Because if they, in the first couple innings, if they put up a couple runs or a few runs, and you give May that confidence and he's dialed in, that night, San Diego. I honestly feel that way. It's Padres have a good offense. There's no question about it. They got great hitters. And never say never. They're never out of it. But if May's on and the Brewers are able to put up a couple runs, a few runs right away to take that crowd out of it at Petco Park, gosh darn it, how would you not feel confident that the Brewers are going to sweep the Padres? And, you know, you got Pivetta. Brewers are a little bit unknown here for the crew. But since returning from that injury list, he's posted a 1.64 ERA. He's been dialed in. He's been really, really dialed in. I wonder if we are going to see a similar lineup for the Brewers that we saw in game two. So I wonder if it's going to be, so game two lineups, you had Cheerio, Terang, Bowers, Contreras, Mitchell, Yelich, Frelick, Cooper Pratt, and then Hamilton. Do they go with the lefty lineup again, going up against the right-hander, Nick Pivetta? And I'm sure if David Hamilton is in that lineup, yeah, there's going to be some Brewers fans that are going to be angry and they're going to be upset because they would rather have Julio Ortiz there. Probably specifically more so for the defense, and I get that, and I understand that. But the Brewers may elect to go with a little bit of an advantage with the lefty. But gosh darn it, Joey Ortiz has been hitting the ball well this year too. So other than that, I think we're going to see a big portion of that lineup the same that we saw in game two. Vibe check. We got a few people chiming in here with the Brewers. Got a 7, got an 8, got a 6, got another 7, and another 7. So 7 is the hot number. 1 through 10. 10 being like already looking at NLCS tickets. 1, you're like, I'm already prepared for a late night tomorrow night game 4. Where are you at? So got some confidence from some Brewers fans already here this morning. I like it. Now you pick it with your head or you pick it with your heart. I'm leaning towards the heart here. Not going to lie. I'm leaning towards the heart. But all right, let's take a quick break and we'll start to wrap up hour one. Coming up next hour, let's switch gears here a little bit and chat some football. So quarter one of this Packers season is in the books. I know I'm asking a lot from you here this morning, but when you look back at the first quarter of this Packers season, we do this a lot, right? We get our grades out. We start to, you know, school's in session, class is in session. Let's get the grade books out here. Let's analyze this. But I think One thing that I would throw out there too, when grading this Packers team in the first quarter, you know, we hear the term a lot in school, grading on a curve. I want you to also grade the Packers in terms of what we are seeing from the other 31 teams in the National Football League. And the reason I bring that up is because, you know, and I think you have, and grade on a curve if you'd like, factoring in no Micah, no Josh Jacobs, your best offensive lineman's out, Jaden Reed is out, now Adrian Cooper's out. Although Adrian Cooper played in the fourth game, so it might be kind of hard to grade quarter one because you do have to factor in Adrian Cooper or not. But when you factor all that in there, do you grade it on a curve a little bit? Maybe some of you are like, you factor all that in and how bad the offensive line is, it might be a miracle that they're sitting there at 2-2. Especially when you look at the rest of the league, maybe specifically in the NFC, where the Rams are 2-2, the Eagles are 2-2, the Lions are 2-2, the Falcons are now 2-2. So you look at that, you're like, hey, they're at a decent spot, all things considered. Do you grade it on a curve that way? You know what I'm trying to say? So let's hit that up in the next hour, give you a little bit to think about that. So, but let's take a quick break. We'll be right back to wrap up hour one after these quick words.
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0: So, what's the plan tonight? 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

0: 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So Carpet City Flooring Center, don't let the scary floors haunt your home. Right. That time of year, man. I love October. I love October. C-Bomb with a quick text says, my heart is at a 10. My brain says 4. So I'm settling at 6. We are now in a position the Brewers have rarely been in. We have a team against the ropes. They're going to throw everything at us. Everything's on deck for their pitching staff. We got to go out and just get it done. Let's jump on them early and win one without having to bite our fingernails off. Hall of Famer G-Man says, DK, tonight is the night. The Brewers will sweep the Padres. Yes, sir. Go Brewers. So we've got another texter here. Is this Steven from Bruce, it looks like? Packers are weathering the storm. Grade B, trending in the right direction. This will be a big test Sunday and a must win, in my opinion. So we thought, or at least we talked about it, that it was a must win against Tampa Bay last week. So, Packers fans, along with your grades and along with how you've kind of assessed everything in the first four games, do you consider this a must win against Chicago? Knowing you already dropped one division game too, week one against Minnesota, and knowing that Caleb Williams won't be playing, won't be starting. I think you could definitely say it's a must win. There's a lot of reasons that would point to it to being a must win. So, all right. Well, we'll get to some Packers talk coming up in the next hour. But when you kind of take a look at these grades and you kind of assess everything, factor everything in, okay? Not just the results, factor everything in. The injuries, Josh Jacobs on the exempt list, Micah Parsons hasn't played yet, and then you kind of look across the league and you see these other teams. I mean, the Rams are at 2-2, the Eagles are at 2-2. Got a lot of teams sitting there at 2-2 that had high expectations. I know it's on the other side, it's in the other conference, but I mean, Chargers, a team that had a lot of hype and expectations. Same with the Texans. They're still looking for their first win. And remember, too, I was one of them, too. I wanted Mike McDaniel for the rest of my life as long as those two guys are in the NFL. But Mike McDaniel, I would have loved him as offensive coordinator for the Packers. And right now, they're asking Harbaugh, should Mike McDaniel continue to call plays? Just something to throw out there for consideration, too. Looking at both sides of the aisle here. But, well, we'll hit that up coming up next hour. Don't forget, it is a Toys for Ford Grind My Gears Tuesday. So what's grinding your gears? It is also a Tip of the Cap Tuesday, which happens to be National Coaches Day. So if you want to tip your cap to a coach that maybe you had as a kid or maybe your kids have right now, So you're a parent, you're like, hey, this coach is awesome with my kid. I don't care what level. It could be grade school, elementary, high school, college, whatever. Send it on over. Okay? Send it on over. Maybe it was a coach that you used to have. Do a little tip of the cap. Or if you got a tip of the cap for something else that you'd like to throw out there, send that to us too on that Shoe Doctor's bullpen line. But here's a chance for you to give maybe a little bit of a shout out to a coach that maybe had an impact on you, or maybe is currently having an impact on maybe if you got some kids in youth sports. So, but we'll get to some of those. I know I posted that up on Facebook last night, and we got some shout outs on there. I'll get to those a little bit later. We got RJ Cardinal also joining us in the 8 o'clock hour. We'll talk some Badgers. Speaking of Badgers, since we're talking about grades and that, looking at the first few weeks of this Badger football season, simple question. Has it exceeded your expectations, sitting there at 4-1? And do you have higher expectations now for the Badgers for the rest of their season? I guess if we want to call it the second half of the season. Numbers-wise, it's not exactly half and half, but with the bye here, kind of looking at it, has this Badger football team exceeded your early expectations and maybe put them in a position where now you're saying, all right, I expect a little bit more. So we'll hit that up a little bit later on too. We'll wrap up with Morgan. Good morning, Morgan.
1: How's it going, Coach? Congratulations. It's Coach's Day. You're one.
0: Yeah.
1: No.
0: Just a volunteer one.
1: That's not just you're a volunteer. Hey.
0: What?
1: As a parent of a daughter who has had many volunteer coaches, you guys, we appreciate you. That is a tough gig all the way around. Mm-hmm. So thank you to the coaches.

0: Right.
1: Pat Murphy.
0: I would say so.
1: Yeah. I know it's recency, but still. Phil Jackson. Everybody's like, well, you had all the talent, but to manage all those egos was super impressive. So I'm putting Phil Jackson
0: navigating
1: on there.
0: Egos in general in sports. Yep.
1: So what kind of, I know I'm not really, I'd probably go next one. I might go, the fourth one's always the hardest on Mount Rushmore.
0: It is, because you feel the pressure of like, there's only one spot left and you've already used up the obvious three. So it's kind of like that weird quasi spot.
1: It's got to be a college basketball coach. I'd probably maybe lean towards maybe John Wooden.
0: Okay.
1: I feel like I got to pick a college basketball coach. There's Coach K. There's John Wooden. There's Dean Smith. There's Roy Williams. There's Pat Summitt. There's Coach Ariyama.
0: Well, your Rushmore's got way too many faces on it.
1: I'll go John Wooden.
0: Okay. That's your Rushmore for coaches.
1: Yeah.
0: Fair enough.
1: That's a good question. Everybody else send it on over. What's your Mount Rushmore?
0: Your Rushmore of coaches. There you go. Happy to contribute. All right, Tuesday Tussle. Now we get into it a little bit. You get to answer one of these questions however you feel. Cosmetic procedures should be covered by health insurance.
1: No.
0: Nothing?
1: No.
0: No matter what?
1: No. Unless it's like an accident.
0: Oh, see, now you're getting into it. It's not so black and white, is
1: it? If it's like elect, you know what I mean? Like, I don't like my nose, so I want to change it. No.
0: Or like if you just decide to go get a boob job or something, that's on you.
1: Yeah. All right, last one.
0: Humans should invest in technology to explore and colonize other planets. You think we belong on other planets? I mean, we clearly can't handle this one.
1: Well, we're ruining this one, so we might need another one. So
0: a backup planet?
1: Yeah.
0: All right.
1: Yeah.
0: Okay, worst coach of all time. Go.
1: Worst?
0: Worst coach. No Rushmore, just a single worst coach. I'll narrow it down. Football.
1: Ray Rhodes.
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3: Good morning. Here's what we're learning today. We have a couple investigations locally and a follow-up on a story that we were talking about last week as well. We'll begin with a 65-year-old Luck man killed in a hit-and-run crash on Highway B in Polk County over the weekend, and authorities say one person was taken into custody. It happened near the Highway 35 intersection outside Centura. Investigators say 65-year-old Roger Peterson of Luck had been crossing the highway when he was struck by a vehicle and did die from his injuries. Law enforcement later located what investigators described as a vehicle of interest at a home in Burnett County, one person taken into custody there. Meanwhile, in Price County, authorities are investigating a deadly shooting as the sheriff's deputies say they responded to a call Sunday night about a shooting at a home in the township of Keenan. One person was found dead at that scene, the victim's name not yet released. Sometimes you hear about stories with no follow-up. We have a little bit of an update here after charges are now filed against a 16-year-old suspect, and this is in connection with that recent shooting we were talking about in La Crosse. 15-year-old Rashid Shulki was shot last week, later dying at a hospital. Now Antonio Johnson has been charged with first-degree intentional homicide. We can fill up on fun and soup. A popular fundraiser returns to Dunn County. Stepping Stones of Dunn County will hold the annual Empty Bowls fundraiser coming up Saturday, October 17th from 11 to 2. It'll be at Cobble and Vine in Menominee, and proceeds will go to benefit their work with food and shelter and community support programs. You can find full details online. Sure can. And slip them up at 715newsroom.com. And have you gotten the knives ready?
4: If we shape the eyes like this, and the nose like this, and the mouth like this, yes, that's the way.
0: So you want to carve that pumpkin but not have a real horror story, a bloody mess on your hands, right?
5: Halloween comes with blood and gore, and that's great as long as it's not from you. The National Institutes of Health says pumpkin carving can lead to lacerations, severed tendons, even accidental digit amputation. And it's usually from the slip of a knife. But experts say there's an easy solution. Ditch the kitchen knife and reach for the carving kit with a saw. They're statistically safer, and you'll be less apt to bleed. I'm Bree Tennis.
0: Okay, you guys, I tried. I have waved the white flag. I came in here locked and loaded with a compliment to Casper today. I was ready to go. And I opened my mouth to tell him something nice, like, you have the most punchable face I've ever seen.
3: And he told me to leave. He said he loves compliments.
5: As long as it's not from you.

0: 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I'm Morgan McCarthy.
1: Compared to Monday morning, it is feeling noticeably milder out there for our Tuesday. Light southerly winds have kept temperatures elevated in the 50s. As we head through the day, we are tracking a windy warm-up as a warm front lifts across the state. We are going to have mostly sunny skies, strong southwesterly winds, and occasional gusts up to 30 miles per hour possible, or high up to around 77. Tonight, mostly clear, cooling to a low of 48. On 13 First Alert, meteorologist Derek Dahlman.
2: From the first whistle to the final buzzer, from the locker room to the deer stand, it's Sports Wisconsin style. 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

All right, here we go. Second hour kicks off right now on this Tuesday morning. It is a Grind My Gears Tuesday, brought to you by Toyson Ford. It is also a Tip of the Cap Tuesday. It just so happens to coincide with it being National Coaches Day. So here's your chance to maybe kind of tip your cap to a coach that maybe you had, or maybe your kid has, or just at any level. I like Morgan's question. Let's have some fun with this. Give me your Mount Rushmore of coaches, college, pro, whatever the case. That fourth one's always tough. I know it's a recency thing, but I love Pat Murphy's vibe. I love what he's doing. He's on mine right now. I got to go Vince Lombardi because, of course, that is on there. Who else did I put on there? Oh, Phil Jackson. Yeah, I got to put Phil Jackson there. Man, do I go college football or college basketball? That's a tough one. Fourth one's always the toughest. I do have to give a shout out to one of my, so if I'm doing one of my coaches, I got to do Coach V, Coach Vara. Dude took a lot of time to help me with golf and that, even outside of the season. So I don't know if he's listening. I got to do a big old tip of the cap to Coach Vara. There's so many out there throughout the years too. But if you want to do one, go for it. I posted it up on my Facebook page. You can look it up, facebook.com/DanCasperSports. But a few of you posting on there, commenting on there. We've got... And if I mispronounce some of these names, I apologize. So I apologize if I mispronounce some of these names. But we've got, is it Laverne Pottinger, head football coach at Rice Lake? That was from Shane. C-Bomb says coach Dave Brandvold in River Falls. RJ, is it AAU coach RJ Johnson? That was from Brandon. Also got a couple of people with Mike Hetchler nominating you. Wrestling coach Douglas Quick. Mike Hetchler, by the way, for basketball and baseball. Doug Sawyer. Fred Guzman in soccer. Coach Wilson in football. Curling coach, Coach Bev. Jim Brinker. Stanley Boyd football. So, all right, I like him. Keep him coming. You can go on my Facebook page, or if you want, you can text them on over to that Shoe Doctors bullpen line. Tim in the Cooley region says, now, how about a quote from the Rocky movies on the Brewers playoff series? It ain't about how hard you hit. It's about how hard you can get hit and keep moving forward. Tim, can you name which Rocky movie that is? I can't wait. It's Rocky Balboa. Technically Rocky VI when he's talking to his kid. But of the Rocky franchise. Do we got to put Creed in the Rocky franchise? Because Creed actually is pretty good. Rocky Balboa is. I went to the theater. I was so pumped. Really quick. Rocky Balboa. I was in college when that thing dropped. I was so pumped that a Rocky movie was coming to the theaters. Like, I made a day of it. I remember this. I remember weird stuff. Okay. So the night before, Thursday night football, Packers Vikings. I think it was at like the Dave Rayner game. It was like icy. Remember the weather? It was like really icy around here. I was in college. I had to go somewhere to watch the game because it was on NFL Network. And it's like, because it was like not available. It was only like on satellite or dish, but it was like a 7-6 game or a 10-7 game or something like that. Favre was quarterback. And then the next day, made a trip to the theater to go watch opening day of Rocky Balboa because I was like, I wasn't alive, or I was like only 2 when the last Rocky movie came out. So I thought it was a big deal. But oh, yeah. Oh, yeah. Rocky Balboa. So I am super pumped about the 50th anniversary, and I am super pumped about the new Rocky movie, I Play Rocky. Cannot wait. It looks awesome. Looks awesome. Oh, I can't. When that thing drops, I'm going. So we spent the first hour talking Brewers. If you want, please give me some predictions for tonight's game and give me a vibe check. How you feeling about game 3 tonight with Dustin May on the mound for the Brewers? Text it on over to that Shoe Doctors bullpen line at 715-830-1912. How are you feeling
What's your vibe check? You feeling good? You feeling confident? You nervous? It's okay to feel nervous. It's okay to feel confident too. But give me a prediction on it. Okay. Next hour, we're going to talk some Badgers with Mr. RJ Cardinal. Ahead of that, ahead of our Badger chat, I want to hear from you Badgers fans. Now that we have seen this team for the first five games of the season, grade it for me. Okay. It's a grading day today. Badger football, 4-1. A solid first half against Notre Dame. An awful second half against Notre Dame. Then they win 4 in a row. Have they exceeded your expectations in the beginning parts of this season? And has that raised the bar for you for the second half of the schedule or the rest of the schedule for Wisconsin? So what I mean by that is maybe you approach this season as, okay, 6-6, 7-5. Well, they're 4-1 right now. Maybe you're like, gosh darn it, I'm going to raise it 9 wins. 5 more. They can get 5 more. At least. So maybe you've raced a little bit. Or maybe you're still, nah, I still only see them winning maybe 2 or 3 more. Where are you at on that scale? Okay? I'd love to hear from you. I want to hear it. So, let's, so part of my grind my gears was this narrative on, narrative about, you know, the Brewers and Sal Frelick. Was he telling Jack Stria what pitch it was coming? And then you had game one where everybody, Padres fans were griping about the roof and that. I posted something on Twitter and holy moly, is that thing like all over the place on Twitter. Jesus. That thing is, I didn't realize that was going to be a big thing on the X, but apparently it is. So, but Packers wise, so Edgerton Cooper, he's done for the season, which we kind of thought that was going to be the case on Tuesday. We are 4 games into this Packers season. Week 4 is officially in the books now with the Falcons winning last night. I mean, that offense, they took it to Green Bay and they took it to the Saints last night in New Orleans. But now that we are officially 4 weeks into the season here, when you look at where everything is at in the NFC, the Giants 3-1 leading the East. You've got Philly and Dallas sitting there at 2-2, Washington 1-3. The South, Carolina and Atlanta 2-2, the Saints 1-3, Tampa Bay 0-4. In the West, San Francisco undefeated 4-0. Seattle 3-1. The Rams, everybody's darling pick at the season, beginning of the season, 2-2. 1-3, the Cardinals. And then the North, the Vikings, 4-0, thanks to their defense. Chicago 3-1. Detroit and Green Bay 2-2. In the AFC, you've got the AFC East, Buffalo 3-1, coming off of a loss against the 2-2 Patriots now. The Jets 1-3, Dolphins 0-4. The AFC North, it's the Browns, baby, 3-1. Baltimore, 3-1. Pittsburgh, Cincinnati, 2-2. AFC South, you've got Jacksonville, 3-1. The Colts, 2-2. And then the Texans and Titans, both winless, looking for their first win. And then the West, you've got the Chiefs, undefeated, 4-0, looking like the Chiefs of old. The Raiders, a surprise team this year, 3-1, dropping a close one to the Chiefs this past weekend. Denver, 2-2, Chargers, a disappointing 0-4 to begin the season. So, when we look at these grades for Green Bay, and you kind of assess the first 4 games of the season, I think you do have to kind of factor in injuries. We could call it grading on a curve, if you'd like. You know, you look at the rest of the NFL. When you factor in everything, how would you assess the first 4 games of this Packers season? What would be the grade? A couple of you saying they're weathering the storm. And I felt like that would probably be a very common analogy or a very common description of this Packers season so far. So when you factor all that in, and you look across the league here,
Do you almost feel like Green Bay's fortunate just to be 2-2 at this point in time? Or like, no, I don't care. Should be 3-1 at worst. How do you view the first four games of this Packers season, this first quarter of this Packers season, when you factor in everything else? Saw this stat. This was from Polymarket Sports yesterday. The Packers have lost 9 players to season-ending injuries since November. 8 of those 9 starters. That's rough. That's rough. Let's talk some more green and gold, though, shall we? Matt LaFleur chatted with the media yesterday. We'll go through some of his comments as we get set for Bears week. Bears, they're going with Tyson at quarterback, no Caleb Williams. So, Packers fans, is this a must win? Your thoughts. We'll be right back after these few words.

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0: season is here. 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All right. So, Packers, we are one quarter of the way through the season. And let's call it what it is. It has been probably, I should say probably, it has been a, for a lot of people, a disappointing start to the season. More ways than one, right? Whether it's been injuries, the performance, et cetera, et cetera, et cetera. There's been a lot. There's been a lot of disappointment. There's a lot of frustration amongst Packers fans. And I get it. I totally get it. Totally understand. But when you factor in everything, no Josh Jacobs, no Micah Parsons, now no Jane Reed, now no Zach Tom, now no Edgerrin Cooper, an offensive line where they had to like completely retool. And you look across the league and you see some of the standings. How would you assess the first quarter of this Packers season? And to add on to that, how do you view the final, 13 games? When you look ahead to the rest of the season for the, and then I think you have to do, you do have to factor in the other, the play from the other teams too. Before we get to all that, Matt LaFleur did confirm again yesterday that Edgerrin Cooper is going to be done for this season. Brandon Cisse has cleared concussion protocol already. His neck injury doesn't appear to be long-term. Now, does that mean he's going to be out this week? Is he going to be out at all? I guess we'll find out tomorrow when they're back at practice. Micah Parsons will not practice this week. LaFleur said he has made progress in the last week, but time will tell when he does return. Said that Parsons is fighting hard to return. No setbacks. Matt LaFleur was asked this yesterday. So we know a big topic of conversation this week about Packers-Bears outside of, you know, division rivalry and that has been the two coaches. Kind of going back and forth. Maybe more maybe one coach has been more vocal than the other in the media. But when he was asked why he doesn't engage in rivalry trash talk publicly like Ben Johnson does, he said, quote, because this game is about the players, and so we'll keep it about the players. I'm not the one out there that they're playing. Don't get me wrong. I love the rivalry. It's awesome. It's great. It's intense. You can feel it on game day. You can feel it throughout the course of the week and also the significance. I mean, they're the defending North champions. So what a great opportunity, a great challenge for us in our home stadium to play against the defending champions. I honestly, over the years that we've gotten to listen to Matt LaFleur and I wouldn't expect a different type of answer if I'm being honest with you. That's kind of where I'm at. I want to put this out here too because I missed this yesterday. Isaiah McDuffie, this was from Ryan Wood, going back to Edgerrin Cooper. When Edgerrin Cooper was carted away, Cooper apparently was trying to rally his teammates the best he could. Isaiah McDuffie saying it was devastating. It was just having his back and playing for him at that point. There's a job to be done, and that's what he was telling us. Go out there and win the game. So at the end of the day, it's just rallying for him. He was very emotional, and we were just telling him, we've got your back. We've got your back. He had just gotten hurt and it was devastating. It was just having his back and just playing for him at that point. It's a huge loss. We talked a little bit about this yesterday. There's no question it's a huge loss for this ball club. But the question is now, how do you, because you can't replace an Edrin Cooper. You can't. But can you change what you do on defense, or can you adjust your defense to fill in the void now left by Edrin Cooper? You can attempt to. And I think part of that is going to be the safety group. You got, what's your strength? What's Green Bay's strength? When you look at this, what's currently out there on the roster right now, what is their strength from a position group standpoint? I think a lot of us would probably say safeties. Xavier Williams, Javon Bullard, Evan Williams. I think you're going to see an expanded role from him. I don't want to rehash what we talked about yesterday, but just kind of throwing that out there. But anyways, when you look at this first quarter of this Packers season and you kind of assess it, it's weird. It's hard for me because I try to be level-headed about this. I try not to be overly emotional when it comes to this. You know, I look at that Vikings game and I see how they started off and I'm like, oh, here we're going to get off to a good start. We're going to win against Minnesota, even though it was kind of like a 50-50 amongst the picks. And then it was the collapse. Then it's like, okay, you squeak by the Jets. Then you lose to the Falcons in embarrassing fashion at home. And you squeak by the Buccaneers. So you're 2-2. Record-wise, they're not out of this thing. They're not even close to being out of this thing. And really, a lot of teams right now, four games into it, even some of the winless teams, no. We've seen some crazy things in the NFL where over the years, these teams go on these insane runs at the end. Remember, was it like the Chiefs? And I think it was the Colts one time with Peyton. They're like 1-5 or something like that. And they won the rest of their games and made the postseason. So that's possible. Odds are probably against it, but it's possible. So record-wise, Green Bay, they're not out of this thing. Not even close. But if you're concerned on the outlook on this thing, I'm there with you. I do feel the offensive line will settle down a little bit, especially with Kevin Zeitler. We're putting a lot onto Kevin Zeitler. I'm one that's doing that too, and I get it. But there's a comfort level knowing that this veteran is going to be on there. And I think we saw a little bit of that, what Laken Tomlinson can do. Just, you know, are they going to be dominating? Are they going to be, you know, all of a sudden, hey, all pro type of guys? No. But just to come in and settle things down, I think that'll help. I still have some questions whether that's going to drastically improve the running game. We saw a little bit better of a performance last week, but and to credit too, I think this kind of gets overlooked. Tampa did have a good run defense in the first few weeks of the season. So maybe numbers are a little bit better going up against teams that have struggled against the run. That remains to be seen. But at some point, injuries do take a toll. And you look at this thing and it's like, oh. And now Micah might not be back till November. It's going to be a hot minute. Can they weather that storm until Micah comes back? I think Jonathan Gannon, given what he has been given so far and some of the situations that his offense or this Packers offense has given his defense, you know, if I were to grade people, I'd say Jonathan Gannon right now is probably a B. The only outlier is that they really struggled to stop the run against Bijan Robinson. Now, Bijan Robinson is just on a tear now and probably the best, easily top three running back in the National Football League. Now, do you fault Jonathan Gannon for that? Do you fault guys struggling to tackle in that game? I mean, I'd go Gannon's probably BB+. Cam Akord, I'm probably going with the same thing, BB+. Matt LaFleur, I'm probably at a D. Offensively, I'm probably at a D, D minus. There's a lot to be left. I mean, they're shooting themselves in the foot. They're putting themselves in a bad position. They're dropping the football. All things that could go wrong with an offense, it seems like it's happening. Can they turn it around? Sure they can. The question is just, will they? We don't know. And we're not going to know until we get to these games, until we start to see them stack success and get some consistency here. I look at this Bears game as an opportunity for Green Bay, as a building block for Green Bay. There's a lot of noise out there. A lot of noise about the coach. A lot of noise about the talent on this team. A lot of noise about the quarterback. There's just a lot of talk, a lot of doubters, a lot of naysayers. And given what we've seen the first few weeks of the season, you really can't blame a lot of people for thinking that. It's a results-based business. It's a result-based sport. I look at this as an opportunity for Green Bay to, if they can, get a victory against Chicago, this is an opportunity to have a building block for the rest of the season. It's just, it's up to Green Bay then. Let's say Green Bay somehow pulls this off on Sunday. They beat the Bears at Lambeau Field. Yes, there's going to be a lot of excitement. Yes, there's going to be a lot of enthusiasm. Matt LaFleur can downplay the whole Ben Johnson rivalry thing, but you know dang well, if Green Bay somehow pulls this off, that guy is going to be animated in private, in the locker room, whatever. Players on a team are going to be pumped, but it's going to be up to Green Bay after that to use that as a springboard. Because you got Dallas coming right after that. Schedule don't get any easier. You haven't accomplished anything by just winning against Chicago. This ain't your Super Bowl. Green Bay has to take advantage of what's in front of them or the advantages that are potentially available going up against Chicago. No Caleb Williams. Okay. Now, Ben Johnson, great offensive-minded coach. He's going to put his offense in a position to succeed. He's going to put his quarterback in a position to, you know, help win the game. Against the Jets, Tyson threw 34 times. 268 yards. Didn't throw a touchdown pass. Did have an interception. But what did they do? They ran the football. 232 yards on the ground. 146 by Kyle. DeAndre had 58 on 15 carries. I wouldn't expect anything less. In fact, maybe something similar. I think the Chicago and Ben Johnson are going to try to run the ball. Run it, and then open up some big plays down the field. But if you win this game, it's a tall task, it's a tough task. You got to use it as a springboard for the rest of the season. I guess to answer my own question, when I look at the first four games, I agree. A lot of people said they've kind of weathered the storm. And I do think they're kind of fortunate, factoring in everything that has gone wrong with them, injuries, play-wise, to sit here and say they're 2-2 when you factor in everything. I think they're kind of fortunate for that. Should they have been better? Should they have won that game, closed out that game against Minnesota? Heck yes, they should have been. 100%. That's inexcusable. Inexcusable. I'm probably going, if I average this out, I mean, they're 500. The grade that keeps flashing in my head right now is like C minus. That may be high for some people. For some of you, actually quite a few of you are saying B when you factor in everything. So it might be a little bit lower. Defensively, I give him higher grades. Special teams, I actually give him higher grades than the offense. But the other stuff, the penalties, the discipline, and some of the offensive issues, that's where it lowers the grade for me. If they beat Chicago, if they get this done against Chicago, my arrow trends up a little bit more. It's only one game, but they got to use it as a building block because this is a stretch here. When we look at the second quarter for this Packers team, Bears, Cowboys, at Lions, home against a Panthers offense that looks really good. Those are your next four. Three of the four are at Lambeau Field. Don't lose at Lambeau anymore this year. I don't care who's coming in. I don't care if it's Buffalo in December. I don't care that it's the Bears this weekend. Don't lose at Lambeau anymore this year. And you've got three of your next four. You're not going to be traveling a whole lot. Your one road game is the state over. Take advantage of it. It's tough competition, but you got to win your home games. So take advantage of that. Take advantage of going up against a backup quarterback in Chicago. Use whatever motivation that you need to use from that bad taste in your mouth from last year. If it's going to help you get the win this weekend, whatever floats your boat, whatever gets it there. But if you win this game this weekend, you better use it as a springboard. Then you've got no excuse for the next few games. All right, went a little long. Got to take a quick break. We'll be right back after these few words.
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6: As the harvest gets started full swing around the Midwest, it looks like soybean growers have another disease to deal with. Let's take a look at that story and more in our farm news this morning on Sports Talk 105.1 and AM 790. Another disease in soybeans has shown up in the Midwest. Red crown rot was first found in North Carolina in 1972, making its way into Illinois in 2018, and it's now spread across most of the rest of the Midwest. Red crown rot is a fungus that affects soybean roots and can lead to poor plant growth, early plant death, and lower yields. Farmers need to manage their soybeans to help to slow the spread of that disease. Taking steps to limit soil movement is the key to limiting spread. Planting cover crops and adopting no-till and conservation tillage can help control wind and water erosion, keeping topsoil in place. Specific crop rotations, corn, sorghum, wheat, and oats, will help to control the spread of the disease as well. Wisconsin has two reported cases in the last 2 years, but it is here. Tractor and combine sales were down in August, according to the Association of Equipment Manufacturers. August sales of all size two-wheel drive tractors down 8% from last year. Four-wheel drive tractor sales were down almost 3% compared to a year ago. Combine sales were down 4% for the year. And year-to-year date sales for tractors are down over 12%. And combine sales were down over 9% compared to 2025. Meanwhile, the North American Equipment Dealers Association and Associated Equipment Distributors have announced plans to merge in January. The merger will mean a stronger, more unified organization that will operate as Associated Equipment Dealers and serve equipment dealers and distributors across the U.S. and Canada. Advocacy and industry affairs are on the agenda, along with building education, workforce development, dealer-manufacturer relations, research events, and member services. 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

0: 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It is a Toys and Four to grind my gears Tuesday. So what's grinding your gears, peeps? You can send them on over to that Shoe Doctor's bullpen line at 715-830-1912. You can also hang out in the Section 105 chat on the video stream. Also, it's a Tip of the Cap Tuesday. It just so happens to coincide with National Coaches Day. All right, so if you want to give a shout out to maybe a coach that you had as a kiddo, or maybe your kids currently have, could be volunteer, parks and rec, Y, high school, middle school, college, pro, whatever, send it. We'll give them a little tip of the cap. If you got something else that you'd like to tip your cap to, send that over too. So, I like Morgan's question. Mount Rushmore of your favorite coaches, or maybe your top coaches of all time. Maybe it's a little bit of a mixture. I'm gonna post mine up on Facebook here. That's gonna be part of our conversation on the Man Cave podcast, the new episode of the Man Cave podcast that is gonna drop later today. Because also it just happens to be that I'm gonna have a conversation with Megan Frank. She is the author of For the Team, How to Improve the Youth Sports Experience for Everyone. So we're going to talk with Megan on our latest episode of the Man Cave podcast. That is coming up. That'll drop later this morning, midday. So, but we'll hit that up and incorporate the coach talk and top coaches too. So let's catch up on a few texts here. We got Shane says, Badgers, I went in thinking another 4-8 season. After the first half of Notre Dame, I was like, hey, playoffs. At the end of the game, back to 4-8. After two home games, they didn't impress. I was still 4-8. Then the second half of Penn State game happened. Now I'm thinking 10-2 and a big time bowl game. I love the way that this team is playing and getting better week after week. Next year, playoffs, especially with our number one running back recruits from Green Bay, Notre Dame, Kingston Allen. He will be the next great running back in Wisconsin. Brewers, get your brooms ready. We're winning tonight. On to the NLCS. No need to extend this any longer. I'm beyond pumped for tonight's. Grinding my gears, says Shane, all the negative Wisconsin sports fans, the people always ragging on whatever team may be playing, sick of the, we are going to lose. Oh, this is bad, and oh, that is bad. Either cheer for your team and be optimistic, or keep your mouth quiet. Go Pack, go. Go Badgers. Go Brew Crew. We've got Aaron, it's been a hot minute since we've heard from Aaron, says Packers season assessment, the team is off the rails. Heck, I don't know if the team was ever on the rails and the right track. The wins don't even look good. C-Bomb, I will save that for Dr. Crow, but remind me on Friday to ask that question. Okay, bud? So just remind me. I do got to take a quick break because I did go a little long in my Packers chat here. So I'll do that. We'll take a quick break. We're approaching halftime, but continue to send me your first quarter Packers assessments and kind of an outlook to the rest of the season. Also, Badger football, same thing. Since we're a bye week for Badger football, have they exceeded your expectations and have they changed your expectations for the rest of this season? And then give me your predictions for Brewers Padres tonight. Will the Brewers wrap it up and get the brooms out and sweep this thing and get back to the NLCS? Or do you feel like the Padres are going to get this one and force a game 4? I want to hear your predictions. So send them on over. We'll tell you, and whatever else is grinding your gears and your tip of the caps. Quick break. We'll be back to wrap up the second hour after these few words.
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So what's the plan for tonight? You could stay home or you could head on over to the VFW Post 305 in Eau Claire, whether there's always a reason to stop in, where there's always a reason to stop in. You've got some great food when you're hungry, drinks when you're thirsty, events and entertainment that give you a reason to stick around. Maybe you're looking for somewhere to watch the ball game. There you go. Live music, special events, check, check. Good night out with friends, you know it. And with something different happening throughout the year, you never quite know what's coming next. So skip the couch and come see what's happening at the VFW Post 305, located 1300 Star Avenue in Eau Claire. All right, so coming up next hour again, we'll talk some Badgers with Mr. RJ Cardinal. So Badgers coming off their win against Michigan State. We'll kind of look back at the first few weeks of this Badger football season, but we also got some volleyball and some hockey to talk about Badger-wise with RJ, so we'll hit that up. It is Tuesday, so continue to send us your Toys and Ford at Grind My Gears Tuesday. And it's a tip of the cap Tuesday. So who are you tipping your cap to? Or what are you tipping your cap to? If you want, continue to send me some predictions. It wide majority, there was a couple. I'm just kind of lumping them all together here. But wide majority going with the Brew Crew to win tonight. A couple of you saying that Brewers fall today, but we'll win game four tomorrow. If you want... Where's your vibe on this game? Vibe check, like confidence level in this game. Average is probably between a 6 and a 7. So let's say 6.5 for this Brewers game. Let's go 6.5 based off the texts and messages that I've gotten. So, but if you haven't given us your thoughts and your expertise and your opinion on this Brewers game tonight, feel free to send it on over. Okay. Feel free to send it on over. I am really trying hard to not pick with my heart. I'm trying to pick with my head. I'm trying to find a balance. Yesterday I was like, this just feels like a Padres win, maybe. But now I'm like, now that it's game day. Now that it's game day, I'm starting to change. Starting to move towards maybe getting the brooms out. I just think the biggest key in this thing, can you start fast? Can you take the energy out of that stadium? Can you quiet the crowd? Can you put up a couple runs or a few runs right away to shut them up? Put the pressure on them so that they're pressing. And then maybe that gives Dustin May more confidence if you give him an early lead. To just mow them down, because in 3 games against the Padres this year, Dustin May has been great. If he starts off with a lead right away, I got confidence, man. If they attack him right away and they're able to put up a couple runs, and I know the Brewers right away, I got confidence, man. If they attack him right away and they're able to put up a couple runs, and I know the Brewers are never out of the

shut down that energy spike right away, and I'm talking about the fans and all the energy that's going to be in that stadium, and they put up some runs right away, I like it. I'm liking it. The vibe's going to be high for me tonight. It's going to be really high. All right. Halftime is upon us. We've got some news updates. We'll kick off the next hour talking some more baseball. We got more football talk coming your way. Grind My Gears Tuesday. Tip of the Cap Tuesday. Send those on over. It is National Coaches Day. Give me your Mount Rushmore of coaches of all time. I'm going to post mine up on Facebook right now. So I'm going to do that. But give me your Mount Rushmore of coaches. Let's have some fun with this. Happy National Coaches Day to all the coaches out there. All right, news updates. And then we'll kick off the third quarter coming up after these quick words.

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1: Good morning. Here's what we're learning today. We have a couple investigations locally and a follow-up on a story that we were talking about last week as well. We'll begin with a 65-year-old Luck man killed in a hit-and-run crash on Highway B in Polk County over the weekend, and authorities say one person was taken into custody. It happened near the Highway 35 intersection outside Centura. Investigators say 65-year-old Roger Peterson of Luck had been crossing the highway when he was struck by a vehicle and did die from his injuries. Law enforcement later located what investigators described as a vehicle of interest at a home in Burnett County. One person taken into custody there. Meanwhile, in Price County, authorities are investigating a deadly shooting as the sheriff's deputies say they responded to a call Sunday night about a shooting at a home in the township of Keenan. One person was found dead at that scene. The victim's name not yet released. Sometimes you hear about stories with no follow-up. We have a little bit of an update here after charges are now filed against a 16-year-old suspect, and this is in connection with that recent shooting we were talking about in La Crosse. 15-year-old Rashid Shulki was shot last week, later dying at a hospital. Now Antonio Johnson has been charged with first-degree intentional homicide. We can fill up on fun and soup. A popular fundraiser returns to Dunn County. Stepping Stones of Dunn County will hold the annual Empty Bowls fundraiser coming up Saturday, October 17th from 11 to 2. It'll be at Cobble and Vine in Menominee, and proceeds will go to benefit their work with food and shelter and community support programs. You can find full details online. Sure can slip them up at 715newsroom.com. And have you gotten the knives ready?
2: If we shape the eyes like this, and the nose like this, and the mouth like this, yes, that's the way.
1: So you want to carve that pumpkin but not have a real horror story, a bloody mess on your hands, right?
3: Halloween comes with blood and gore, and that's great as long as it's not from you. The National Institutes of Health says pumpkin carving can lead to lacerations, severed tendons, even accidental digit amputation. And it's usually from the slip of a knife. But experts say there's an easy solution. Ditch the kitchen knife and reach for the carving kit with a saw. They're statistically safer, and you'll be less apt to bleed. I'm Bree Tennis.
1: Okay, you guys, I tried. I have waved the white flag. I came in here locked and loaded with a compliment to Casper today. I was ready to go. And I opened my mouth to tell him something nice, like, you have the most punchable face I've ever seen. And he told me to leave. He said he loves compliments.
3: As long as it's not from you.
1: 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I'm Morgan McCarthy.
4: Thanks to a warm front lifting through the state, a windy warm-up can be expected for our Tuesday. Strong southwesterly winds will be developing, and that paired with mostly sunny skies means those afternoon highs will be well above average in the upper 70s. Tonight, mostly clear, will cool off to around 48 degrees. Otherwise, the next few days, plenty of sunshine behind a cold front. Temperatures cool off through the 70s, eventually into the 60s. On 13 First Alert, meteorologist Derek Dahlman.

Whether it's a kickoff under the lights or a sunrise on the water, Wisconsin lives for the moment. 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

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You've got your smart devices like your Alexa speakers, Google devices. Zach says, I'm at a 7 confidence tonight with how they won the other night. They are going to carry that energy with them tonight. Talking about the Brewers for tonight's game. Give me your vibe check. Give me your confidence level for this game. Hit me up with a quick thought, with a quick text, with a quick message, okay? Coming up in about 10, 15 minutes or so, we are going to talk with RJ Cardinal. We're going to talk a little Badgers with Mr. RJ Cardinal. Badger fans, I got to know, given what we have seen through the first few weeks of the season, 4-1, go back to your preseason or right before the season, your predictions, your thoughts, your goals, your expectations of this team. Has it changed? Given what we've seen now, do you have higher goals? Are they the same? Dare I say, are they worse? If they are worse, I'd really like to hear why. But how are you approaching the second half, if you will, or post bye week of this Badger football team? I asked that with RJ. We're going to talk some Badger hockey, talk some Badger volleyball with RJ too. So that's coming up in again about, 10-ish to 15 minutes. Tonight's Brewers, Padres, game 3. 8:30 first pitch. Coverage begins 8 o'clock on your radio dials, 105.1 FM and 790 AM. Dustin May is on the mound for the Brew Crew. Pivetta's going for the Padres. Pivetta missed a ton of time on the injury list, but when he did come back the month of September, he was awesome. He was really good. But Dustin May has been really good against the Padres this year, too, in 3 starts. So he made 2 starts against the Padres when he was with the Cardinals, and in one of them, he actually went 9 innings. 1 start as a member of the Brewers, where he went 7 innings. But in those 3 starts against the Pods this season, 1.23 ERA. That's pretty good. Can he carry that over into tonight's game? I think, you know, we've talked about some of the keys, and I think the biggest key to victory for the Brewers tonight is taking the energy out. Sucking that energy out of the stadium right away. Giving Dustin May an early lead. If Dustin May is on, like we've seen him a couple times this year, if he's on, oh, we got this. I feel like the Brewers got it. I also feel like the leash might be a little bit short considering they've got some length in the bullpen yet. Kyle Harrison could be a part of that. Shane Drone could be a part of that. I think Robert Gasser, I could be completely off on this, but I wonder if they're going to save Robert Gasser for a potential game 4. But you still got a Chad Patrick in there, too. You got guys that can give you some length. But I also think what a big thing for the Brewers tonight is, can you weather that storm? Can you weather that energy right away? You know, maybe get through that first inning unscathed. Don't give up some runs. If the Padres come out and they start attacking right away and they put up some runs, and I know the Padres scored first in both of these games already, but if the Padres come in and let's say they put up a couple runs right away in the first inning or a few runs in the first couple of innings, and then you got the crowd in it and you got them, you know, all amped up, it might be tough. So can you weather that storm? That initial wave of shock and awe. They could do that. I think they'll be fine. Brewers, they know what's at stake. They know that Padres are going to be in attack mode. They know it's all hands on deck for the Padres.
as C-Bomb noted earlier, too. A lot of their pitchers may be available. They know it. They'd be foolish not to know it. They're going to be prepared for it. How do they counter? How do they take maybe some of those blows, those body blows, and then still at the end win in a knockout? I'm excited for tonight's game. Why wouldn't you be? It's game three with a chance for your team to sweep and move on to the NLCS for the second straight year. Let's get it done. Let's get this thing done, man. Let's go. All right? Let's go. But, looks like vibe check for a lot of people. I'd probably put it up to a 7. I'd probably put it up to a 7 for a lot of people for this Brewers game. That's probably where it's at. Got a couple of 8s. Did get a couple of 5s, and I think we got a couple of 6s too. But, yeah, all right. Average-wise, I'm not going to go through everybody's text because there's a lot of them with just numbers. I'd say the average is around 7. You picking with your heart or you picking with your head when it comes to that? I'm really trying to. Yesterday was all picking with my head. Today, right now, when I think about this game, I'm thinking about my heart. We also got Dodgers-Braves tonight. That series is tied at 1 apiece. Yesterday, White Sox. They're on the verge of advancing to the ALCS. They got the Guardians on the ropes. They have a 2-0 lead. Same with the Rays over the Yankees. The Rays up 2-0 over the Yankees. Freddy Peralta last night for the Rays. 4 2/3, 3 hits, 1 earned run. It's a solo shot. He threw 66 pitches in 4 2/3. But the Rays just one more win away from knocking out the Yankees. We are like 1 win away. I should say 2 wins away from a Rays-White Sox ALCS. How about that? Man. That'd be something. Okay. Continue to send me your Badger stuff and your Brewer stuff here. Let's take a quick break and then we'll get to RJ Cardinal coming up here. Recapping. The win against Michigan State. It is a bye week for Badger football. But we'll kind of take a look at the next half of the season for Badger football, plus some Badger hockey and volleyball talk. It is a Toys at Four to grind my gears Tuesday. So what is grinding your gears? If you'd like, you can send those on over. Also, tip of the cap. Who or what are you tipping your cap to? All right, who or what are you tipping your cap to? Let's take a quick break, and we'll chat some Badgers with Mr. RJ coming up after these few words.

0: Don't touch that dial. 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
10: 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Get ready before Wisconsin gets a little slippery. All right, let's switch gears here and talk some Badgers, Badger football, kicking it off with Mr. RJ Cardinal. Good morning, RJ. How you doing?
11: Morning. You don't want to do this in like chronological order on the weekend?
10: Really? I mean, we could do that. So,
11: It was just, you know, overall the Wisconsin sports weekend where you had the volleyball team get two wins. You had women's hockey two wins, men's hockey two wins. Football team gets a win. Packers take care of business. And then the Brewers go 2-0 on the weekend. That's like the maybe the best weekend in Wisconsin sports history.
10: It's up there. It's got to be up there, right? I was so happy we were talking about all that, and it could have been the complete opposite on Monday morning, not to be a Debbie Downer. I'll take that any day of the week.
11: Yeah, back to the football game. Badgers took care of business against an injured, plagued team covered the spread, which was getting bet down to 8.5 by the end of it. Still hit the under, and I believe I said 28-10 last week, so I'm happy with adding 3 and taking away 7. Colton Joseph had himself a game, co-Big Ten Offensive Player of the Week, I believe, and ended up no turnovers on the day, so that was even better. And the defense really stepped up against Michigan State, even though they were shorthanded, 1 of 6, I believe, for fourth down conversions. And I don't know if Michigan State's punter was hurt or whatever, but they definitely decided not to use him at all. It was another win that I don't think would happen in the past few seasons. And whether you want to say it's due to coaching changes, money being spent, and getting the right players in here, take your pick. Something has changed, and we're seeing a better team this year.
10: Mm-hmm. RJ, I mean, going back to Colton Joseph, I know something that you've been talking about quite a bit these last few weeks is, you know, as the coaching staff or the team kind of, you know, not letting him run as much. Well, I mean, we look at Michigan State, and he ran the ball for nearly 150 yards in this game. So is it they're being more open to that, maybe a little bit more confident and comfortable with him running the football, do you think?
11: I think it's letting the guy do what he does. If you want to force him to be a rollout passer and not being able to get away with it when the play breaks down, a couple of them, I think, it looked like they were designed just QB draws. But when plays break down and you don't want him to run, why do you have the guy then? You bring the guy in because of the capabilities of what he can do if a play breaks down. And can you have the scenarios of, hey, we're just designing this play to be a run? Absolutely. And I think we saw that Saturday, and I kept Michigan State's defense honest, and you were able to also do well in the passing game. I mean, 145 yards, and they didn't take too many shots way downfield. Malachi Coleman got a touchdown. That was a 46-yard pass. And then you had Jacob Harris step up again. Two catches resulted in 2 touchdowns, and one of them was another circus-type catch that you really, live in person, didn't look like there was a catch at all. It actually looked like an interception and a Madden glitch happened. So it was weird to watch that first touchdown to Jacob Harris, and because you just heard the crowd go, oh, and then he stands up with the ball and it's like, oh, So, you know, it just good things happened on Saturday, and it's good to see stuff happening positively now this season for Wisconsin. Now, does that mean moving forward as you head into your toughest part of the schedule? I believe that's what preseason we were talking about. When you get to late September and through October, where you have the teams, I mean, granted, UCLA wasn't in it, but we had talked about at the time, USC and Iowa are going to be where we really need to see that kind of stuff. Now you can add UCLA to that as you head into your bye week, and you have 2 weeks to get ready for a game. We don't know the time of it yet. Could end up being the 9 o'clock or whatever. Yeah, 9 o'clock central kick, or it could be a 2:30 kick. It all depends on what happens in that Oregon UCLA game. You could end up having a higher-ranked UCLA team or undefeated Nebraska versus a higher-ranked Oregon, and I guess that'll depend on how they want to put that on TV. But, yeah, so got this weekend to know when we actually play that game, but 2 weeks to get ready for a newly undefeated UCLA team.
10: So looking at kind of the first part of this Badger season, now that we are into the bye here, RJ, going back to the preseason, when you're thinking about this season and expectations and goals for this team, now that we've got 5 games, they're 4-1, has your expectations, has your goals for this team kind of changed to where you're like, okay, maybe I was thinking 7 wins at the beginning. Now I'm thinking, all right, let's maybe get 9 wins. Has it changed from what you've seen with this team so far?
11: Well, you know, originally, I think when we were talking, I said 7-8. I think that's still a possibility, because there's still some teams on this schedule that the Badgers might struggle with. And just look no further than next week, because UCLA looks like a vastly improved team. Your USC and Iowa and Minnesota have all historically given you problems. I mean, you should be able to mark up 3 wins, I think, with Rutgers, Maryland, and Purdue. But, I mean, Maryland looked tough against Nebraska this weekend. Purdue went into Champaign and stole a game there. And Rutgers played USC hard. I don't know if that is more on USC or more on where Rutgers actually is. But also this weekend, you saw, like, I think Northwestern ran for 26 miles on
10: right
11: on Penn State. So who knows? Penn State might not be, well, I don't, yeah, they might not. It's there. They are not as good as everybody thought they were. I think we're seeing what Iowa State would do in the Big Ten right now. And it's what everybody thought a Big 12 team would do in the Big Ten, even though they had the, like a top portal class because they brought a whole team with them. A lot of questions still up for here, but I wouldn't see why your goal, at least fandom wise, I've seen people now say 9 to 10 wins in a playoff spot. I'm still at, give me 8 wins. I think you can, I would mark wins coming in for Rutgers, Maryland, Purdue. That gets you to 7. You should be able to steal one somewhere in the other 4 games of UCLA, USC, Iowa, and Minnesota. And I feeling that way solely because of how this team seems to be gelling together. Not that they didn't like each other beforehand, but they genuinely appear to have each other's backs. And I think this is a team that will fight for each other. And I mean, granted, you have so far 1 bad half of football. Mm-hmm. But I think that's a reflection more on the team they played and not so much the team Wisconsin is. And I so I'm still thinking 7 to 8 wins, maybe 8 or 9. I don't think that gets you into the playoff, but a return to a bowl game, and I guess it then is on the shoulders of the AD whether he wants to keep that coach or not. And it'd be pretty hard not to, but when you have Dickert down at Wake Forest, no, is that Wake Forest? Or yeah, Wake Forest, and Jason Eck, who I don't know where sources come from, but have basically said if Wisconsin offers, they're gone. So, so there's other stuff that I know that wasn't part of your question, but it really does become part of the question, because if a return to a bowl game at 8 wins isn't enough, what are you trying to do then? Because starting over again after an 8-win season seems like it would be counterintuitive to what a goal might actually be.
10: Mm-hmm. Has it, with you've seen these first few games of the season, has it maybe kind of impressed you a little bit more, or surpassed what you maybe thought you were going to see, even maybe the first half of Notre Dame, if we kind of factor that in? Has it maybe kind of surpassed your expectations, what you expected the first few games of the season, just maybe from the style or what you've seen them, how they've played these games?
11: Well, solely based on prior teams, at least in my eyes, we have one more win than I thought we would have, and that's because we beat Penn State. So not too far off of what I envisioned happening. What is different is the way they're winning. It's not struggles, or if you do get punched in the mouth against Penn State early, and really you didn't, your offense shot itself in the foot, and with 11 total yards of offense, they got 14 points. So when a team outside of Notre Dame has to go down the entire field, they're not scoring touchdowns. They're field goals or nothing really. So the team, I think, in general is much better than anybody thought it would be. The offense, really because of the portal class that has come in, and solely by the makeup of this team this year is what's surprising to me, not so much the record or anything like that. And it does seem like the offensive line's getting a little better at the pass protect, at least. So now we just need to get the running game going.
10: So what does, from your experience and from what you know too, with a bye week, what's this week like for the Badger football team?
11: You're still on your normal schedule, so you'll have practice at the normal times. You'll, go to class, you'll do all that. And really you're already I know some coaching staffs never, when I was in school, but would do implementation for Minnesota and things like that. But I don't know if anybody's done that at Wisconsin, because I know Alvarez and Bielema did not. Their focus was the game coming up. So you have 2 weeks to get ready for UCLA, and you'll be able to kick back, relax, and watch some football this weekend and see how that plays out. So you'll be able to actually sit down and watch your opponent live rather than just seeing them on film and watching plays broken down by coaches and things like that. You can get your information real time and come to the meetings with your own ideas and things you can bounce off your coaches. So it's not a chill week, but it's a chill week where there's no pressures of having to perform on the weekend.
10: Mm-hmm. Let's go to some of the other Badger sports, as you alluded to a little bit earlier. A great weekend. Volleyball, just kind of, they do what they do, right, RJ? They go up against great opponents. We've talked about it how long, and they add more wins.
11: Yeah, a nice five-set game win against Indiana after Luke Fickell had his daughter and her teammate from Indiana over for dinner before the game.
10: I saw that photo.
11: And I saw Kelly Sheffield commented on it. You took care of number 10 Indiana at the time. They've now dropped to 15. And then I forget what Minnesota is ranked, but they're still in the top 20. The wins over two ranked opponents over the weekend. And like I said, you get to the easy part of the schedule once the Big Ten season starts. it's funny to say, but this week you get you're at Illinois and then down in Lincoln, and that one Saturday maybe, yes, I think is on Fox, so national TV for that game. But tough opponents this weekend for them, but probably should end up being 1-1 coming out of this. And I mean, losing to the number one team in the nation is no slouch to look at them and be like, well, these guys suck. It's what's expected. Hopefully you can come out with two wins this weekend.
10: Then moving over to hockey, let's start off with the men's team, because they opened up their season with a sweep against Robert Morris at the Kohl Center. But a good test coming up this weekend with Minnesota State, number 19 Minnesota State. And Hastings is pretty familiar with Minnesota State, so that should be a fun one.
11: Yeah, absolutely. I wasn't able to get to see or look up the Minnesota State games over the weekend, but or if they even had any, because I know some haven't started yet, but some are also like started in September, so it's weird. Looking forward to see what they do on the road in Mankato. I know it's a smaller arena, and not saying the ones in the Big Ten aren't. The only real large ones are Ohio State and Wisconsin. Other than that, it becomes ones that are smaller arenas that for whatever they are, but. Yeah, looking forward to see what they can do against a ranked opponent in Minnesota State this weekend. But hopefully, one of the things they always want is a split on the road and you sweep at home. So hopefully you can salvage a split. But when you're a top 10 team in the country, you'd like to go in there and really take care of business and walk out with a sweep of Mankato in Mankato this weekend.
10: And then the women's team, so they hoisted up another championship banner. They took care of Boston University. But now we get a really good one coming up on Friday and Saturday, where they go over to Ohio State, two of the best programs in the country, RJ.
11: Yeah, so... no love lost between these two teams. You start your conference play out with your biggest rival in the sport right now. Maybe one day Minnesota will get back there, but it's now and I think for a long time will be Ohio State, solely based on the it's not even a short history anymore. Huge weekend this weekend, traveling to Columbus. So looking forward to that. I don't believe any of those are on TV or streaming or anything like that, but should be on the radio somewhere, not our company, but looking forward to seeing what they do against Ohio State this weekend.
10: I mean, could this be an early glimpse again of a potential national championship game, do you think?
11: I mean, history tells us yes, right?
10: Yeah.
11: These are just hands down the two best teams in the country. Will they lose every now and then? Yes. But these teams are built for when they get to the postseason and built to make it through an entire season. So one loss here or there, and it's usually to each other, isn't that big of a blip on the radar. It's something you can just shrug off and move on to the next series.
10: Mm-hmm. RJ, so anything else coming up on the Badger horizon that I maybe, I know, you know, basketball's got to be coming up here quick too. What's kind of maybe some of the talk down for both the men's and women's teams in the early goings here?
11: The fact that there's actually talk about women's basketball,
10: yeah.
11: That's kind of crazy. Looking to build off of what they did last year, took some major strides, still not one of those where it's, something that they're expecting a NCAA postseason run at least, but you know, take another step forward and get some of those wins that were losses last year, hopefully be a little more competitive against some of those top tier teams, and you know, some of the lower levels that you ended up losing, maybe you can turn those around and turn those into wins this year. So it's good to see. It's not something where, like, you know, somebody's just like, oh, well, women's basketball is good. I mean, I think women's hockey has shown, women's volleyball has shown, if you're doing well, the community will be able to support you and get around you, and we'll actually hopefully have some people fill the at least the lower bowl at the Kohl Center this year, because that's a big empty building when you see less than like 500 people in it. Mm-hmm. So yeah, looking forward to see what they can do, and it's just nice to have another UW sport that is bouncing back, and hopefully, you know, maybe the mid 90s level where they were talks and being top of, well, near the top of the Big Ten. So yeah, looking forward to it.
10: And men's team then, excitement kind of surrounding them, you think?
11: Yeah. Oh, absolutely. It's another one of those. I think Cleveland.com has them picked the. Media has picked them as 11th in the league this year. So, you know, another one of those where they can lose people and not realize that this team can still be good. A lot of question marks again, though, heading into the season. So I get why that might be the pick. They have a exhibition game against Parkside this Friday, I think. So yeah, season's about to get underway with an exhibition, and we'll see what can play out here. But definitely some intrigue heading into the season, and hopefully, you know, finishing better than 11th place in the Big Ten. Mm-hmm.
10: He's RJ Cardinal, Badger analyst. Great stuff as always, dude. We appreciate the time. Enjoy the bye week, and let's get ready for a big stretch of games coming up after this week.
11: Yeah, absolutely. I know I'll be sitting back and just watching all the games at home. So it'll be a good weekend to just do absolutely nothing.
10: Exactly. That sounds awesome, man. All right. Well, you enjoy it, and we'll catch up with you next week, bud.
11: Sounds good. We'll talk to you then.
10: You got it. RJ Cardinal joining us as always every Tuesday morning to talk some Badgers with us and keep us updated and informed on everything that's going down in Badtown. Let's take a quick break. We'll be back to sort of start to wrap up the third quarter after these quick words.
0: The conversation isn't over yet. 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

0: Hey, think you got what it takes? Well, then join Bud Light. Join Bud Light at Wigwam this Thursday, October 8th, from 6 to 7:30 p.m. for round two of the football face-off tournament. You can watch the top scorers from round one compete for a trip to Las Vegas and a shot at the grand prize, Super Bowl flyaway to Los Angeles. Bud Light is awarding all round two winners a weekend trip to Las Vegas, including $1,200 travel voucher for airfare, two-night stay at a Las Vegas hotel, and tickets to the Bud Light NFL playoff watch party and football face-off finals competition on January 16th. Weekend travel will be January 15th through the 17th. So we got this Thursday at the Wigwam from 6 to 7:30 p.m. This weekend, then, Sunday, October 11th from 2:30 to 4 p.m. at Westside Bar and Grill. And then same day, Sunday, October 11th from 5 to 6:30 p.m., it's the 5 o'clock club. So that's, again, first one, Wigwam Thursday night, then Sunday, Westside Bar and Grill, 5 o'clock club. But, all right, hey, speaking of a little football, update on our standings for our pro football Pick'em Challenge. All right, we are into 4 weeks of this season already. And right now, on top of the leaderboard for our Pro Football Pick'em Challenge, brought to you by Home Oasis and Wisco's, Randy O is in sole possession of first place. Randy O with 43, Eddie O with 42, Jolene O with 41, tied with James and Kevin. But Jolene right now has the advantage in tiebreaker points. So don't forget to get your picks in for week 5 of the Pro Football Weekly Pick'em Challenge. 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If you've been making picks, you already know. Again, big thanks to Home Oasis and Wisco's for bringing that to us this year. It is a Toys and Four to Grind My Gears Tuesday. So if you got anything that is grinding your gears, you can send them on over. It's also a Tip of the Cap Tuesday. So is there somebody or something that would be tipping that you'd think deserves a tip of the cap? Share it with the rest of the class. Speaking of class, how would you assess the first quarter of this Packers season, given everything that's going on, injuries, that sort of thing, and how other teams are doing across the league? Give me your opinion, your thoughts on that. Plus, with the way Badger football, since we are into a bye week now with Badger football, they are 4-1. With how this team has played and from what you have seen with this Badger football team thus far, has it changed your goals? Has it changed your expectations for this team for the rest of the season? Maybe you're thinking, hey, I thought 7 wins at the beginning, I was hoping for 7 wins. Now I'm thinking 9. Dare I say 10? Or maybe it's the same. Maybe you're still status quo. Whatever the case may be, let me know. Okay, let me know. And then give me some Brewers predictions for Game 3 tonight. Vibe check, peeps. Where you at? How you feeling? Confidence level for Brewers Game 3 against the Padres. Dustin May, who has been good against the Padres this year, maybe that increases your confidence level a little bit. Maybe that gets you just a little bit more like, oh yeah, here we go. I'm even more pumped up for this thing. All right, playing a little from behind here, so got to take a quick break and make a little comeback here. We'll wrap up the third hour and head into the happy hour, the final hour on this Tuesday morning, where we'll get back to some more Brewers talk and Brewers chit chats and predictions and vibe checks and all that fun stuff. We'll take a quick break and we'll be right back after these few words.
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Again, you can go to sportstalk1051.com, click on the image on the homepage. You might have scrolled down a little bit, but you'll see it says the Superior Auto Body Team of the Week. So, all right, coming up, well, we only got a couple minutes left to the top of the hour, kids. So, happy hour coming up. Get back to some more Brewers talk as we get set for game three tonight. Can the Brew Crew get the brooms out and do a little fall sweeping? You know, the leaves are falling. Maybe you're getting the leaf blower out and you're doing some, you know, blowing the leaves off the driveway. Can the Brewers do the same when it comes to the pesky Padres of San Diego? Where's your vibe check, peeps? How you feeling about this game? Okay, predictions in this final hour. I want to hear it. I want to hear what you got for your predictions. Send it on over. So we'll get to that. First quarter of the NFL season is officially in the books. Give me a Packers assessment. I went through mine, but I want to hear yours. When you factor in injuries, you factor in how the other teams have been kind of showcased or how we've seen some of the other teams in the league. We factor that in. How would you assess Packers and the Badgers, the Badger football team too? So how we've seen some of the other teams in the league, we factor that in. How would you assess Packers and the Badgers, the Badger football team too? So, and then of course it's a toy.

Mount Rushmore of your favorite coaches or your best coaches or however you wanted to define it. You can do whatever you want to do with this. Have some fun with it. Okay. I went with Lombardi. I went with Pat Murphy. I went with Phil Jackson. I went with Bo Ryan. I went with it based off of almost kind of like how they coached, their mindsets, their philosophy, but also maybe if I want to share a beer with them. So, all right, three in. We got one more to go. News updates. We'll be back to kick off the final hour after these quick words.

0: 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From the 715 Newsroom, it's your news done differently with Morgan McCarthy.
1: Good morning. Here's what we're learning today. We have a couple investigations locally and a follow-up on a story that we were talking about last week as well. We'll begin with a 65-year-old Luck man killed in a hit-and-run crash on Highway B in Polk County over the weekend, and authorities say one person was taken into custody. It happened near the Highway 35 intersection outside Centura. Investigators say 65-year-old Roger Peterson of Luck had been crossing the highway when he was struck by a vehicle and did die from his injuries. Law enforcement later located what investigators described as a vehicle of interest at a home in Burnett County. One person taken into custody there. Meanwhile, in Price County, authorities are investigating a deadly shooting as the sheriff's deputies say they responded to a call Sunday night about a shooting at a home in the township of Keenan. One person was found dead at that scene. The victim's name not yet released. Sometimes you hear about stories with no follow-up. We have a little bit of an update here after charges are now filed against a 16-year-old suspect, and this is in connection with that recent shooting we were talking about in La Crosse. 15-year-old Rashid Shulki was shot last week, later dying at a hospital. Now Antonio Johnson has been charged with first-degree intentional homicide. We can fill up on fun and soup. A popular fundraiser returns to Dunn County. Stepping Stones of Dunn County will hold the annual Empty Bowls fundraiser coming up Saturday, October 17th from 11 to 2. It'll be at Cobble and Vine in Menominee, and proceeds will go to benefit their work with food and shelter and community support programs. You can find full details online. Sure can slip them up at 715newsroom.com. And have you gotten the knives ready?
2: If we shape the eyes like this, and the nose like this, and the mouth like this, yes, that's the way.
1: So you want to carve that pumpkin but not have a real horror story, a bloody mess on your hands, right?
3: Halloween comes with blood and gore, and that's great as long as it's not from you. The National Institutes of Health says pumpkin carving can lead to lacerations, severed tendons, even accidental digit amputation. And it's usually from the slip of a knife. But experts say there's an easy solution. Ditch the kitchen knife and reach for the carving kit with a saw. They're statistically safer, and you'll be less apt to bleed. I'm Bree Tennis.
1: Okay, you guys, I tried. I have waved the white flag. I came in here locked and loaded with a compliment to Casper today. I was ready to go. And I opened my mouth to tell him something nice, like, you have the most punchable face I've ever seen. And he told me to leave. He said he loves compliments.
3: As long as it's not from you.
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4: Thanks to a warm front lifting through the state, a windy warm-up can be expected for our Tuesday. Strong southwesterly winds will be developing, and that paired with mostly sunny skies means those afternoon highs will be well above average in the upper 70s. Tonight, mostly clear, will cool off to around 48 degrees. Otherwise, the next few days, plenty of sunshine behind a cold front. Temperatures cool off through the 70s, eventually into the 60s. On 13 First Alert, meteorologist Derek Dahlman.
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0: Warning, the following hour may cause uncontrollable laughter, bold sports takes, and the sudden urge to yell at your radio. You've officially entered happy hour on the Dan Casper Show, where stats are optional, opinions are strong, and Dan might be running on caffeine or something stronger. It's the final hour. Loosen the tie, unbuckle the brain, and let's get weird.

Final hour kicking off right now on this Tuesday morning. Thanks for hanging out with us and, well, making us a part of your day, your morning. 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Brewer, it's as simple as this. Brewers win, they advance to the NLCS. If they lose, we got game four tomorrow. That cut and dry. Padres are against the ropes, backs against the wall. Brewers are going to be throwing Dustin May, who in his three starts against the Padres this year has a sub-2 ERA. He's been good. He's been solid. In fact, he's gone the distance, 9-inning outing when he was with the Cardinals, a 7-inning outing when he was with the Brewers. The other one, he was a 6-inning, a little over 6 innings, I believe. I'll have to double-check that. But nonetheless, he's been solid. So, where's your vibe? How you feel? What's your biggest key to victory for the Brewers tonight? If you had to break it down, if you had to boil it down, what is your biggest key to victory? I think, you know, going back to our conversation that we had 3 hours ago already in the first hour at 6 a.m., I think a couple things off the top of my head when I look at keys to victory for the Brewers here is, can you jump out to an early lead? The Brewers have played from behind in both these games and won. All season long, they have been a team that has showcased their ability to come from behind. But I think in this instance, if the crew going to Petco Park, it is going to be loud. The environment is going to be intense. The energy is going to be, well, there's no roof, so through, you know what I mean. Can they quiet the noise? Can they take the crowd out of the game? And I think they could do that by jumping out to that early lead, by going out there and putting up some runs in the first couple of innings. Take the crowd out. Padres are going to be coming in with a bunch of, you know, energy. They're amped up. They're in a do-or-die situation. Take any sort of life that they may have and just suck it out of them in the first couple of innings by putting up a few runs. And then hopefully in that second part is that Dustin May is on. Because if he's not, and then he's going to allow them back in, or if he's not, it's probably going to be a quick hook, right? You're probably going to be like, okay, we're going to go to Kyle Harrison or Shane Drouin or whoever it may be, Robert Gasser, unless they save Robert Gasser for game four. But that to me is going to be, I think, a key to this. But also, just in general, how they handle that pressure, how they kind of, you know, take those blows. Don't allow the Padres to get off to a hot start, because we know the crowd is going to be, you know, rambunctious. They're going to be into it. They're going to do what they got to do to get their team a W, right? So don't give them any more momentum right away at the beginning of the game. Worst thing that could happen to this Brewers team is if they give up a few runs right away. Yes, they can climb back. They have shown it. But I'd rather not live through that, if you know what I mean. I think the biggest, you know, player-wise, it's keyed on Dustin May. What version of Dustin May are we going to get?
Are we going to get the Dustin May, you know, in his first two starts with the Brewers, one of them being against the Padres, where guy was awesome. He looked awesome. Or are we going to get the Dustin May that was inconsistent and, you know, maybe kind of at times throwing gas on the fire? Which version of him that we're going to see is going to be a big key in this contest? The last time that we saw Dustin May pitch, we got to go back to the 26th when he pitched against his former ball club, the St. Louis Cardinals. Three innings, three hits, two earned runs, five strikeouts. Before that, two innings against the Phillies, a couple earned runs. Baltimore, two and a third, three earned runs. I don't know if this is... Now, I remember that Baltimore game where Milwaukee jumped out to a 3-0 lead. And then shortly after that, Dustin May gave up a three-run shot and Baltimore tied it up. Now, when we look at these outings from May, okay? His last three, he went two and a third, two innings, three innings. Does that tell us anything about how the Brewers maybe plan to use him tonight? Will he be just a guy that goes through the rotation or through the lineup, I should say, one time? You know, when you're maybe kind of following along with game one, that seemed to be the goal for Robbie Ray and the Padres was like, okay, can he get through the lineup twice? You know, like twice for a starter. Well, some of those guys, that's kind of the age and that's kind of the way this game is played and how some of these pitchers are better performed. If they can just maybe get through that lineup twice. Some can only get through once, right? Maybe it's something similar here. If you can get Dustin May to go through the order twice, and then you go to your bullpen where you still have guys that are fresh, that can eat up some innings that haven't been used. One of them being Kyle Harrison, Shane Drouin, Chad Patrick. I wouldn't be surprised if that's maybe the game plan. A lot is going to be determined, I think, what the pitch count is for Dustin May. And just by how he's looking. If he looks like he's rolling and he's that Dustin May that we saw back on August 6th and the 12th, maybe specifically the 12th when he went up against the Padres, you keep him in. If he's like, okay, he's getting through, but you can just kind of tell it. Maybe a couple of earned runs. Then I think let's go and bring in somebody else. It's going to be on the fly sort of thing. My vibe right now, I'm probably about 6.5. I'm going to go 6.5. A little bit higher than it was yesterday, if I'm being honest. And that might be solely directed towards my heart having more say in this thing. It's baseball. We can see this thing go multiple ways. That's one of the beauties about this thing, about this game, about this sport. It's hard to kind of really forecast what's going to happen because we can see so many different things happening, right? We could see a similar game to when Dustin May did go up against the Padres where, all right, he's on, but there's not a lot of offensive support. Or he's not on and they just explode. Or maybe it's something similar to games one and two. I have no idea. And that's what makes us love it. I'm excited. I hope they can win. Get another extra day off, at least a couple days off, because Dodgers and Braves are at least going four.
regroup, reset the rotation, and get ready for the NLCS. All right, let's take a quick break. Plenty more to get to, though. We'll be right back after these quick words.

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0: Vibes seem to be pretty high when it comes to the crew. Brewers, game three tonight. I'd say it's probably around a 7. It's around a 7, maybe even a little bit higher, like a 7.2 if I'm just trying to do the averages in my head. So, all right, vibes feeling good. Vibes feeling good. I hope that's the case. She's going to be a late one, and if we have to go to a game four, it's going to be a little bit later Thursday because tonight's first pitch is at 8:30, and tomorrow's is at 9 o'clock. So just for my sake, for sleep purposes, get it done tonight, Brewers. Just get it done. Although it does kind of work out because we got flag football tonight at Carson Park, so I'll be home before the game starts. So it works out that way. But let's just do it just one time, okay? Just one game night. All right, let's take Wednesday off to kind of, you know, catch up on maybe some Z's and that, and let's rock and roll. If just for scheduling purposes, if you're wondering when the first game of the NLCS would be, Sunday, which is also Packers Bears. So be curious to see if Milwaukee is in there. Would it be scheduled at the same time, or maybe they would do some night. Is the ALCS? So the ALCS is Monday. So they're okay. So NLCS might be going up against, well, regardless, it's going to be going up against football, whether it's midday or I think it'd be evening, right? I could be wrong, but who knows? So, but we'll get there when we get there, right? Focus one game at a time. Focus one game at a time here. Got a couple people chiming in with the Brewers one. Dustin May is definitely the key to victory for the Brewers tonight if he's on and showcases what he did earlier in the season or in any of his starts against the Padres this year. Brewers have a very good chance to sweep the Padres. Another texter, Brewers offense has to come out hotter than they have been in the first couple of games. I don't think they can play from behind in game three if they get, allow the Padres to score first. If the Brewers score four or more runs in the first few innings, I think they win this game. That comes from Jake on our Shoe Doctors bullpen line. If you want to continue to give us your analysis and your predictions for this game, text them on over, okay? Hit me up on that Shoe Doctors bullpen line, 715-830-1912. A lot of people going back to the Badgers. So, when we were talking Badgers with RJ and kind of teeing it up, wanted to ask all of you Badgers fans to go back to what you thought, your expectations, your predictions for this team at the beginning of the season, and now look at it a few games in. Has it changed expectations? Has it changed, you know, goals or whatever? Because I'm a big believer goals, expectations change throughout a season. More so from a fan's standpoint, because I think if you ask teams, they're like, oh, the goal was always to win a championship, to win a division, et cetera, et cetera, et cetera. It could just be, you know, coach speak, that sort of thing. But I think from a fan perspective, our expectations and goals definitely change. And for me, it has changed for this Badger football team. You know, I thought my preseason, I was a little skeptical. 6-7 wins, just based off what we had to work with, right? Just based off of what we saw the last couple of years. I know it was an easier schedule this year, but at the same time, it's like still. And then the first half of Notre Dame was like, oh, okay, even, you know, the halftime peeps were saying, hey, if this is Wisconsin, how they're going to play, watch out. And then the second half was like, oh yeah, that's the Wisconsin we know. And then they go out and, you know, the talk was, okay, we need a dominating win from Wisconsin. We need like one of those where the backups are playing or it's just a lopsided score. They pick up a couple wins. They go to Penn State. Penn State ranked at that time. Luke Fickell's best win of his Badger career. I know the win doesn't maybe look as good anymore after Penn State lost to Northwestern, but they went in, they got the win. And it maybe catapulted them to a impressive 31-3 victory over Michigan State. Michigan State was banged up, losing a lot of players, but they did what they should have done. Wisconsin did what they were supposed to do against a team like that. So my expectations now, when you look at the schedule, they're sitting there at 4 wins. I think, for me, my expectation, not that it means anything to the Badgers themselves, but in these final 7 games, is it fair to say win five out of the 7? I mean, that means winning 2 out of 3 between UCLA, USC, and Iowa. One of those are at home at Camp Randall. That's USC. But the last 4, Wisconsin should beat Rutgers. They should beat Maryland. They should beat Purdue. That's already 7 wins right there. If we were looking at 6-7, depending on where you're at, I was 6-7. Oh, God, I can't believe I just said that. I'm sorry. 6-7. Oh, God. Luckily, my kid said that's so 2025, though. So, but anyways. So, I mean, you're already at 7 wins if you kind of thought they were going to be 7-5 this year. They have 4 if that's 3. And then Minnesota, that should be a good game. Minnesota coming off big win against Michigan. Give them credit. But I don't think it's completely out of the realm to see Wisconsin go out there and win at least 5 of their last 7. That puts them at 9 wins. Maybe the other question to throw out there for you Badgers fans, I know it's only 5 games in. We're only 4-1, and a lot can change in the last 7 games here. But right now, where would you say the Luke Fickell fire-o-meter is right now? Is it cooled down? Is that mercury dropped a bit? Is it trending into the direction of he's back, that you'd bring him back next year? I mean, if he wins 9 games, you got to bring him back, right? Dare I say Luke Fickell has a better Q rating than Matt LaFleur right now? Like, nobody's touching Pat Murphy. Nobody. If we looked at the Big 4, and I'm talking Brewers, Bucks. Well, let's go Big 5. Brewers, Bucks, Badger football, Badger men's basketball, Packers. I don't think I'm far off by saying LaFleur's probably 5 in Q rating amongst fans. Luke Fickell still at 4. Or maybe Taylor Jenkins is at 4 just because it's a first year. But Taylor Jenkins maybe 3. You put Greg Gard 2, but then it's Pat Murphy by a wide margin. Like, it's not even close. If you were to rank, if we throw in Mark Johnson and Kelly Sheffield, then I'm saying Mark Johnson, Kelly Sheffield are top 3. If we threw them in. Mike Hastings, if we throw Mike Hastings in there, he's probably top 5. But nobody right now is close. If we kind of did a Q rating of Wisconsin coaches from, Badgers and Packers and Brewers and Bucks, Pat Murphy is number 1 and ain't close. Who would be number 2? Probably if we threw in Mark Johnson or Kelly Sheffield, it's probably one of those guys. But if we kept it to just Greg Gard, Luke Fickell, Matt LaFleur, and Taylor Jenkins, who would be 2? Does Jenkins just get it by default because you don't know what to expect from him? He's a new first-year coach, and the Bucks aren't probably going to be good this year. Or is it Gard because you kind of know the Badgers are probably, surpass some expectations, but maybe they fall again early in the tournament? But you at least know they're going to win a lot in the regular season or put themselves in a position to be a top 4, top 5 team in the Big Ten Conference. Check from State Farm. If we want me to be the sacrificial lamb tonight, by golly, I'll do it. $100 on the Padres equals a Brewers win tonight. So, does that mean you've placed the bet? You put down 100. You put down a Benjamin on the Padres tonight there, Jake from State Farm? Huh? Go and be that sacrificial lamb, man. Do it for your fan base. Do it for your state. Do it for your team. Go at the front of the line and do it for all of us, Jake from State Farm. We want you on that wall. We need you on that wall. Right? Let's take a quick break. We'll start to wrap up the last half hour coming up in just a few minutes.
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8: As the harvest gets started full swing around the Midwest, it looks like soybean growers have another disease to deal with. 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Another disease in soybeans has shown up in the Midwest. Red crown rot was first found in North Carolina in 1972, making its way into Illinois in 2018, and it's now spread across most of the rest of the Midwest. Red crown rot is a fungus that affects soybean roots and can lead to poor plant growth, early plant death, and lower yields. Farmers need to manage their soybeans to help to slow the spread of that disease. Taking steps to limit soil movement is the key to limiting spread. Planting cover crops and adopting no-till and conservation tillage can help control wind and water erosion, keeping topsoil in place. Specific crop rotations, corn, sorghum, wheat, and oats, will help to control the spread of the disease as well. Wisconsin has 2 reported cases in the last 2 years, but it is here. Tractor and combine sales were down in August, according to the Association of Equipment Manufacturers. August sales of all size two-wheel drive tractors down 8% from last year. Four-wheel drive tractor sales were down almost 3% compared to a year ago. Combine sales were down 4% for the year, and year-to-year date sales for tractors are down over 12%, and combine sales were down over 9% compared to 2025. Meanwhile, the North American Equipment Dealers Association and Associated Equipment Distributors have announced plans to merge in January. The merger will mean a stronger, more unified organization that will operate as Associated Equipment Dealers and serve equipment dealers and distributors across the U.S. and Canada. Advocacy and industry affairs are on the agenda, along with building education, workforce development, dealer-manufacturer relations, research events, and member services. That's a look at some of our food and farm news on Sports Talk 105.1 and AM 790 from the Farm Department on Wax 104.5 and 95.9 The Farm. 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

0: Our good buddy Jake from State Farm. Right now, I feel like the first guy in line to take on the gorilla in the theoretical 100 men versus one silverback gorilla debate. I'm not the hero we deserve, but I'll be the hero we need. That'll boy. That's the way to look at it. By the way, what is it? What's the vote? Is it like, I've always, who would you vote? 100 men or one silverback gorilla? Those things are, don't underestimate the gorilla. Way off topic, complete tangent here. Anybody else see those videos once in a while that people will make up? It's like 1 million Tom Brady's versus like 100,000 T-Rexes. And who wins? And it simulates it. Just some random stuff like that. Jeez. And I get sucked into it too. So I'm like, it's 100,000 T-Rexes. There's no way a million Tom Brady's can win it. But somehow like 5,000 Brady's survive. So they win or some stupid thing like that. So anyways, final call for Brewers predictions for tonight's game. Vast majority going with the Brewers. I'd say from all the messages that we've gotten in so far, probably about 85, maybe even 90. Yeah, between 85 and 90% going with the Brewers to win tonight. Picking with your head or picking with your heart? It's hard. It's not even fair to ask that because it's probably two different ways. Because I know for a fact that I would be head, I'd probably go Padres, but I'm going heart. Heart wins out, and heart saying Brewers. It's Brewers, man. So, by the way, did you see this yesterday, too? So the NFL suspended a pair of officials on Monday. And I'm actually surprised they did it. So if you don't know what happened, it was both the Cardinals game and it was the Vikings and the Dolphins game. So the Cardinals game, there was video of a ref yelling blank you to Trey McBride. And then it was the Vikings-Dolphins game where I think it was Eric Wilson inadvertently ran into the referee and the referee like flipped out on him. So I was actually surprised the NFL went and suspended those guys. They actually did it, and it was quick. Like it was like, nope. You done for, I think it was the official with the McBride one was 2, and the one between with the Vikings and the Dolphins was just 1 game. But still, I was surprised. I was like, yeah, unprofessional conduct, the NFL said in a statement. That kind of behavior, this was from J.C. Treader, actually. That kind of behavior from an official towards a player is unacceptable. Treader, the NFL Players Association executive director, said players are consistently held accountable when the roles are reversed. We expect the NFL to hold officials to the same standard. So week 5, we're on the week 5, and tomorrow we'll really get into Bears-Packers week with teams hitting the practice field, back on the practice field. So week 4 just wrapped up last night with the Falcons and the Saints with the Falcons picking up another win. So 2 wins in a row, they're back. They're up to 2-2, back to .500. With the first quarter of the NFL season officially into books, some of the top storylines of the first quarter, I think you got to go with the Raiders going 3-1. It's a great game against the Chiefs. Speaking of the Chiefs are back. I think you got to throw that in there. Minnesota 4-0, and it's been defense, defense, defense. Brian Flores. San Francisco looks to be back. They keep, chugging along. They're 4-0. What the heck's wrong with the Chargers and the Texans? You throw that in there for headlines across the NFL for the first quarter of the season. I'm purposely ignoring Packers stuff because we always talk about Packers. So I'm trying to go across the league here. Eagles, Rams. Lions, maybe not as impressive as people thought they would be right away. How about the Giants 3-1 with Jameis Winston the last couple of games? Oh, yeah. There's a lot we could pick in this thing. Denver's also 2-2. Patriots 2-2. But some people kind of thought maybe the Patriots would fall back down to earth because of their schedule. But there was a lot of conversation about Drake May. Oh boy, was there a lot of conversation about Drake May. Okay, I got a couple more picks. Brewers, and then we got a Padres pick. Okay. I'm not going to read everything. I'm just going with the picks here because I know we got quite a few of those predictions coming in here. So vibe check again, still probably around a 7. Badger-wise, going back to that, we've got Ben saying, my expectations for this Badger football team has definitely changed. I thought they'd be a 500 team this year. Wasn't buying into them having a winning record based off the previous years, but they have definitely impressed me so far. I think they get 9 wins. Wouldn't be surprised now if they somehow get 10 wins. Another texter, Matt, says Badgers are performing better than I thought. I think at best, though, they only win one of their next 3 against those ranked opponents, but I think they can win their final 4 to reach 9 wins, maybe even get 8 or 9 wins, probably 8 wins more, most likely. Another texter, don't have a name, can't give you any cred. Badgers have played a little bit better. I thought they would be 3-2 at this point with a loss to Penn State. They have dominated some games that I didn't foresee happening, like Michigan State. But I see them losing 2 out of their next 3 and maybe losing to Minnesota overall. Probably a game better than what I thought they were going to be. Another texter. This is from Greg. Greg says, I fully believe that the Badger football team is going to hit the 10-win mark. I think in the final 7 games here, they could easily win 6. I think they win 2 of their next 3 against those ranked opponents, and then they win their final 4 games against Rutgers, Maryland, Purdue, and Minnesota. Minnesota will be for the 10th win on the season. I can't remember the last time. It's been a minute. It's been a while when we've talked about Badger football in the light that we are right now, with a lot of positivity and maybe a lot of enthusiasm, feeling good about them. It's been a minute. It's been a while. So at least from the majority of people who are sending in their thoughts, they feel a little bit more optimistic about this Badger football team going forward. Why wouldn't you? Yeah, we could be like, okay, let's pump the brakes here a little bit. Let's see it for a full season. I get it. I understand the reasonings. Even if they win one of their next 3, it gets you to 5. I mean, 8 wins, 9 wins. Would you take that? Would that, if it was 8 wins for a Badger football team, do you consider that a success this year? Because that's going to be a bowl game. And maybe your definition of success for the Badger football team this year at the beginning was just get to a bowl game, become bowl eligible. Well, 8 wins is going to get you to a bowl game. So all right, we got to take a quick break. Hey, final call for your picks for the Brewers tonight. Final call for any Mount Rushmore, it is National Coaches Day, so final call for any tip of the caps to any coaches, for maybe a coach for your kids' team or a coach that you had, or just a tip of the cap in general to anybody or anything. Also, final call for any Toys and Ford Grind My Gears Tuesdays. We'll get to some picks coming up here, including Brewers, Padres. We've got Dodgers, Braves also in action, so we'll make that pick. We'll start to make some hockey picks too, NHL. Season underway. We got to make some hockey picks. So let's do that. We'll take our final break and we'll wrap up things coming up in just a little bit.
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Time to wrap up things with some picks. So let's jump right into it. Actually, let's go. Where do we want to go? Start off here. Let's start off with some hockey picks. NHL. We got Carolina at Montreal. Give me the Hurricanes of Carolina. Nashville taking on Toronto. I'm going to go Toronto. Ottawa versus Detroit. Give me Ottawa. Utah. New Jersey. Give me the Devils. The Wild taking on Buffalo. Give me the Minnesota Wild. The 2-0 Minnesota Wild. Islanders, Rangers, the Battle of New York. Give me the Rangers. And this one, we got Blues versus Chicago Blackhawks. Give me the Blues. Vegas at my Kraken. My Seattle Kraken. We're 2-1. We're 2-1 to open up this season. We already beaten the Flames twice. Oilers lost 3-1. Going with the Kraken, of course. Let's not bury the headline here. We're going with the Kraken. And then the Panthers taking on the Kings. I'll go Florida. Major League Baseball. Braves, Dodgers. Game three. Pivotal because whoever wins, you're going to be one win away from advancing to the NLCS. On the mound, you got Yamamoto and you got Sale. This is a heck of a pitching matchup tonight. Oh, my goodness. You know what? Yamamoto's 14-9, 2.53 ERA. Chris Sale, 14-9, 2.16 ERA. It's in Atlanta. I'm going with the Braves. Got to go with the Braves. They pick up the win. Oh, but that's a heck of a matchup pitching-wise. Oh. On paper, it should be a lot of fun tonight. Might be low scoring, but... And then the game that the majority of us care about. We've got Brewers, Padres. We broke it down. We talked about it for hours this morning. Hours and hours. It is here. Padres are favored in this game. Probably shouldn't surprise anybody that they're favored. If you look at the matchup predictors, according to ESPN's analytics, 60-40 in favor of the Padres. Dustin May. Nick Pivetta. He's been solid in the month of September. Dustin May has been solid in his three starts against the Padres this season. Brewers hold a 2-0 lead in the series, but it moves back to Petco Park. Not back, because they haven't played there yet in the postseason, but it moves to Petco Park. You've got the Padres on the ropes. They're going to be coming out swinging right away. They're going to be aggressive right away. They're going to want to put up a bunch of runs right away and get that crowd going. Get that crowd enthusiastic. Get them behind this team. Here's how it's going to play out. You can bet G-Man's 401k on this. The Brewers weather. Padres will get a couple of base runners on in the first inning, but Brewers get out of it. Padres will try again. They'll get a couple base runners in the second. The crowd is getting antsy. They're getting loud. But the Brewers escape again with no runs. That wears on the Padres. The Padres are able to get runners on, but they can't score them. And it's going to wear them down. The frustration is going to start to settle. Because they've got runners on at second in the first couple of innings and they can't get them across the board. You're going to get some frustration from the Padres hitters. And that's when the Brewers attack. Brewers win 3-1 tonight. 3-1 crew. Let's do it. Then they move. They punch their ticket back to the NLCS. And then tomorrow, on a Making the Turn Wednesday, we're talking about the Brewers advancing to the NLCS. We won't know who they play, but we'll be a game closer to figure out who they play. Let's go, Brew Crew. Dustin May, we need you, man. All right, need you, dude.
Go out there and show your stuff like you did the first two games of your Brewers career. Ideally, what you did against the Padres in your second game as a Brewer. Ideally, what you've done every single start against the Padres this year. Three starts. Go out there and do it. Offense, I would love it if the Brewers could jump out to an early lead instead of playing from behind. So let's put up a few runs right away. Okay? Let's take the energy out of Petco Park. Let's take the crowd out of Petco Park. Let's make them leave the game early. Okay? Make them leave their seats early. And they know their season's done. It's over. And it's going to be short of a World Series appearance again for the Padres. But the Brewer season will continue. Get a few runs early. Dustin May's cooking. And let's wrap this series up. And get back to Milwaukee. And prepare for that NLCS. Hopefully that's what we're talking about tomorrow. Also coming your way tomorrow, it's a wild card Wednesday, so we're going to have some fun. We'll have some random fun stuff to be hitting up. Packers will be back at practice tomorrow, so we'll kick into gear Packers versus Bears week. Really kick it into gear tomorrow, so we'll hit that up. What else do we have for Wednesday here? Oh, I guess, you know, we got the American League, too. We could have both teams clinching on the American League side of things tomorrow. So, and then we'll do a little hobby chat coming your way as well. Don't forget, tonight, 8:30, you can listen to the game. The radio dials 105.1 FM, 790 AM. Coverage will begin at about 8 o'clock tonight as the Brewers will hopefully pick up another win and move on to the NL, the National League Championship Series. Have a fantastic rest. Pick up another win and move on to the NL, the National League Championship Series. Have a fantastic rest of your day.

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2: Well, the Brewers are headed out west. It's where they'll look to close out their National Divisional Series tonight in Game 3 against the Padres. Jake Bowers was asked, what does Milwaukee need to do tonight at Petco Park?
3: I just keep the focus. Keep the focus. Keep responding. Mistakes are going to be made. It's a high-pressure environment. It's going to be a hostile crowd, and keep taking punches and keep giving them back.
2: Dustin May will get the ball for the Crew. He went 2-2 with a 5.64 ERA over 10 starts with Milwaukee after being traded from St. Louis. It'll be his fourth career start in the postseason. May now talks on having pitched at Petco before.
4: Yeah, it's definitely good to have, but everybody knows when the postseason starts, everything's kind of a blank slate. So excited to have the opportunity and fun crowd to pitch in front of. They're very energetic. They get into it. They don't take any pitches off, so it's a lot of fun to be a part of, for sure.
2: First pitch tonight between the Brewers and the Padres will be at 8:30. Turning to the Packers, linebacker Edgerrin Cooper is out for the season with an Achilles injury. Green Bay will now turn their attention to Chicago as they host the Bears on Sunday. Wisconsin football is on their bye week. They'll look for a fifth straight win next week at UCLA, and the Bucks open up their preseason last night, falling to the Timberwolves 116-97. The Deer will be back into action tomorrow night against the Thunder. For the Wisconsin Sports Zone Network, I'm Ebo.

It's a sweep day, baby. Hopefully it happens. We'll love it if it does. That's for sure. Sweep day. Can the Brewers pull it off? Get a little rest, relaxation, get back home, be good to go. Have an NLCS sitting in our lap. Be fantastic. I'm hoping, like the rest of you, hoping. So we've got some Brewers baseball to talk about today. Packers off today, back at it again tomorrow. But in regards to the NFL, we got Sam Bruckhaus is going to join us today. He's from Sumer Sports, as he does every Tuesday. We talk a little bit more about the breakdown that was from the game this past Sunday. And now that we've completed all the games, boy, does Atlanta look real. They looked good last night. I don't know if you watched that game, but Atlanta looked real. I was kind of happy to see the Yankees go down, and they're about to be swept out of the postseason. That was kind of exciting. I like that. The one thing that I want to talk about today, specifically in regards to the NFL, we are kind of at the unofficial quarter point. Now, with a 17-game season, you know, not officially, so for all of you mathematicians out there, don't come and scream at me. But we got four games in. What is the same? No, I'm talking about your opinions going into the season. What is the same? What has changed? Teams that are in it, teams that aren't. So we're going to get into all of that today. And we're going to talk some Brewers coming up here a little bit later on. Got our buddy Chuck Freeman from the Locked On Brewers podcast. He's going to be joining us. Always exciting to talk to Chuck as the season continues on. So I'm excited about all of that as well. So, and I had promised you yesterday, I said, look, yesterday was a busy day. Football Mondays always are, but we had a plethora of stuff to talk about. We had a Badgers big win. We had a Brewers win doubled up over the weekend. The Packers got a win, but it was ugly, but you take it, you know. So we had all of that to digest. So today I'm going to get back to the text messages, emails, all that kind of stuff that we had from yesterday, in addition to all the stuff that we're going to have today. Yes, I'm wearing the Milwaukee garb today. Let's go Brewers. Let's go Brewers. Let's go. I'm in the mood. Yes. I'm excited about it. You want to chime in today? Do it. 877-867-1670. 877-867-1670. You can also track us down 608-321-1670. 608-321-1670. 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And slash Bill Michaels Show. You can track us down there. You can watch us on Twitter and respond and all that kind of good.

0: 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I don't know. 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I guess you could. You could be, you know, sitting out in the middle of Camp Randall watching, watching a game, watching practice. You could be off in New Mexico somewhere looking for aliens and spaceships. You could be sitting on a toilet, whatever. We're everywhere. 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I'm fired up. I can't wait for tonight. I can't. Can't wait. Can't wait. Grilling tonight. Out back. Cigars are ready. Can't wait. I'm giddy. Find us on Facebook, Instagram, and TikTok over at The Bill Michaels Show. You can track us down on the Twitch app, the Kick app, the LinkedIn app as well. Watch the television show. We beg you to do it. Saturday night, 8 o'clock Central Time. My 24 TV in Milwaukee. Yeah, baby. Inspiring. I'm excited. Hopefully you are, too. I'm excited for tonight. Big time. Grant Bills, I have no idea, to be honest with you, what the hell I tuned into today on Over the Line. I turned it on, and it was kind of running in the background. I came in, and I turned the volume up, just as Kate says, yeah, you really do have small nipples.
1: Yeah.
0: Don't know what that was all about. Shook my head and walked out of the room.
1: Well,
0: I am tuning in to Sasquatch Mike trying to find a date and talking about how he is not does not have ED. I'm tuning in and finding out that, you know, apparently Ebo has small nipples. I don't know what's happened over the line, but it's the rails are no longer there.
1: We were talking about Packers Bears. So I asked Kate.
0: Oh, naturally.
1: College athlete. What was your biggest rival in college? She said Aurora. And then Ebo said, oh, Aurora Borealis. And then we started quizzing Kate on if she knew what that was. And she thought it was a nipple. And we explained to her that that's an areola.
0: Oh,
1: and
0: then, really? She didn't know what the Aurora Borealis
1: was? She got there. She was, after that, she's like, it's something with stars. And I'm like, yeah. but Ebo was popping out. He's got kind of like a mesh Brewers jersey on today. So you can kind of see his nips. Yeah. So that's actually when I outline it like that, that's it makes a little bit more sense what you tuned into. You just needed the backstory. Or maybe it doesn't.
0: That's a really wild path to go down.
1: Actually, pretty reasonable, sensical path.
0: It's easy. Yes, it is. Yeah. It absolutely is. And that's what makes a lot of me scared because it's just that easy to follow you down that primrose path. I'll go down the path with you. I don't care. So I'm all for it. I just never know what cul-de-sac we're going to turn down and where we're going to end up. So I don't know.
1: I have regularly sized nipples. I just like everyone to know that.
0: Okay, well, there you go. So life is good then. Got it all out there. And see this on a Saturday morning before a Badger game where you have those holes drilled into plywood.
1: There's a name for those. I'm not sure if I can say it on the radio, right, though.
0: There you go. So, how are we looking? All right. So, there you go. You got the explanation for what was going on during Over the Line this morning. Can't believe she didn't know what the Aurora Borealis is.
1: She got there. You know.
0: Okay.
1: It just wasn't her first guess.
0: You know, like in Wisconsin, we look at it and basically call it the Northern Lights.
1: Correct.
0: That's kind of it, you know, for those that don't know. Kate and three people. So, okay. You got the Brewers game 3 of the National League Divisional Series tonight in San Diego. Dustin May, 7-9 on the season with a 4.70 ERA. Nick Pivetta, 3-2 with a 2.86 ERA going to the hill tonight. So Brewers are on, by the way, for those that did not know, a 7-game win streak. It includes the final 5 games of the regular season, 2 into the NLDS. And by the way, the game on Sunday where they had the walk-off, it is just the game 2 of the victory was just the 3rd walk-off win in franchise history in the postseason, for those that did not know. It just doesn't happen that often. It was huge. It was huge. Love it. So I'm excited. I got games coming up tonight. So yesterday, I have to admit, I had some running around. I had to go to my doctor yesterday to kind of get the final okay on my back. And I did. And things are very good. So to all of you that have emailed me and texted and all that kind of stuff, yes, it is. It is. I am back to about 90. I'm as close to, I haven't felt this good in over a year and a half. And I'm not lying to you. I didn't realize I was that bad. It's like how you just adapt to pain over time. I didn't realize I was that bad. And so now they've got me pretty much straightened out, which thank God for that. So anyway, so I went to the doctor yesterday, and then I went to the grocery store, and then from there I went down to Roberts, and I thought, you know what? Tonight calls. I feel like I'm Ted Knight in the movie Caddyshack, and he's looking at the putt, and he starts to pull his putter out, and he goes, no, this requires the old Billy Beru. You know? And he's, oh, Billy. So last night, went down to Roberts, and I thought, I'm home tonight. I'm so excited. I'm looking forward to the, the game tonight. And I thought, what am I? Oh. And then he had those personal Al Capone roasts. I'm like, oh, Paul. So I bought two of them. One for tonight, one for tomorrow, if needed. Bought two of them. So that's grilling tonight. Personal Al Capone roast ready. I got a good cigar ready for an after party down in the cigar bar, down the wagon wheel tonight. My night is set. I'm ready to go. Everything's fired up. I cleaned up the great room a little bit just to kind of have in case I want to go in there and have some space. I'm ready. I'm excited. I'm running around the house trying to accomplish stuff. So I have nothing to do but sit down and watch the game tonight. That's what kind of excited I am. So looking forward to talking to Chuck Freeman today. We're going to talk with him about this Brewers team and about his faith in Dustin May going to the Hill tonight. And later on today, we're going to talk with Sam Bruckhaus. And I really want to go through the question via the NFL. What did you believe going into the season? And what has surprised you? What has upset you? Obviously, I think there's going to be some Packers fans that are going to chime in on that. But more so than anything, who are now the, as we get to the quarter point, the unofficial quarter point, who are the legitimate contenders at this point in the NFL? Like, who do you think has a really legitimate shot at getting deep into the postseason and meeting up in California this year? Who is it? Who are the ones that are, like, legit? And I want to get into that as well. I go to the AFC side. Buffalo's still my contender at 3-1, even though they got beat by New England. Buffalo's still it for me. I am, at this point, to be perfectly honest with you, I am stunned that tied for the top of the AFC North. Baltimore, I expected. I thought they'd get a bounce, and they have. Although Lamar Jackson most likely going to miss this weekend's game on the road against Atlanta. Atlanta looks really good. But he is most likely going to miss the game this coming weekend. The Cleveland Browns are 3-1. 3-1. Cincinnati 2-2. They've lost both of their receivers in Jamar Chase and T. Higgins. Pittsburgh's Pittsburgh. They're pretty much where I thought they would be. Jacksonville has really played some pretty good football. And for those that don't know, Jacksonville has the largest point differential in the AFC. The largest point differential in the AFC. They are only second in the NFL to the 49ers. But that's how good they've been playing. Jacksonville's been playing some really good football. You got Kansas City, obviously, at 4-0 in the season, which I shouldn't be surprised, but I somewhat am. The Raiders are 3-1. I still think the Raiders come back down to earth, but the Raiders are plus 31, and Kirk Cousins is playing the way Kirk Cousins played like 4 years ago when he was playing for Minnesota. So he's playing really well. So I don't know what necessarily to believe there. I still think at 2-2, the Denver Broncos are going to have something to say. The Chargers are pretty much done. Their season is over. Tennessee is over. Houston is done. All of those teams sitting at 0-4 along with the Miami Dolphins, their season's over. You're just not going to climb out of that hole at all. Tampa Bay Buccaneers at 0-4, their season's pretty much over. So there's all of that. But I still am sticking with Buffalo out of the AFC. But Jacksonville looks good. Kansas City's back to looking good. I don't believe in Cleveland at 3-1. I believe more in Baltimore. Cincinnati still does not look like a contender team, even though they thought they would be. And New England, I still don't know what to make of New England. I know that Drake May looked pretty good at Highmark the other day, but I don't know if I can really still bet on New England at this point. So that's the AFC look. NFC. Oh, man. Well, put it this way. The Giants are the number one team in the East. Philadelphia. I keep waiting for Philadelphia because Philadelphia does this. They look terrible, terrible, terrible, terrible. They hang on, and then all of a sudden they turn it on. The problem is Philadelphia's got the same issue the Green Bay Packers do. Their offensive line stinks. From where it was when it was led by Kelce during a championship run to where it is today, it is eroded terribly over time. Not much time for Jalen Hurts to throw. Now you've obviously got a hamstring issue, you know, with the running back. I just don't know if they're going to be able to recover and turn things around. Sirianni's getting roasted again by, you know, their fan base for being angry and whatever, you know, kind of craziness he's got going on. And, you know, so Saquon Barkley being down, I think, you know, he was the guy that at least took the pressure off of Jalen Hurts. So I don't have a lot of belief in them, a lot of belief in the Eagles right now. The Cowboys are an enigma. They can score. They just can't stop anybody. That defense, they continue to pick up bodies and they can't get better. The Commanders are sitting at 1-3. I still don't have a lot of belief in Minnesota, but you can't argue at 4-0. And, you know, again, they've been able to play teams really, really tough, and that defense in Flores is keeping them in it. I still think the Bears, I did not see the Bears kind of doing what they're doing, but they are so fundamentally sound. They've been so impressive in year two under Ben Johnson, and they're winning without Caleb Williams. So Caleb Williams not going to be playing this coming weekend against the Green Bay Packers, but he's probably going to be back the following week. We'll wait and see. But they're winning games without him, and they just are so fundamentally sound. That's all I can say. The Packers at 2-2 are somewhat of an enigma. To be perfectly honest with you, they're negative 32. Negative 32 right now in point differential. The Lions can't stop anybody. They can score with anybody, but they can't stop anybody. And I think that window is closed. I thought for sure that they would have a bounce back season this year. Maybe defensively they'd get better, but I don't have a lot of belief in them anymore. So it might be the Chicago Bears to win the division with a close Minnesota team at number two, and then Detroit and the Packers fighting it out to keep out of the basement. Probably Detroit's going to win that battle because Detroit can score and their offense can move the football, and the Green Bay Packers are just a mess, for lack of a better term. I don't know what to make of Carolina and Atlanta and New Orleans. Tampa Bay's done. I like New Orleans, and I want to see New Orleans rise up, but I just don't think it's their year. I think they've got another year of seasoning to go. Atlanta just looks so good with Bijan Robinson. You know, early on, they didn't look really good. Then all of a sudden, Michael Penix Jr. came in and he starts winging it all over the place. And he's just looked remarkable. So maybe I switch and I take Atlanta. I think I did take Atlanta. Oh, no, I think I took Tampa Bay, if I'm not mistaken, to win that division. Atlanta to finish second. So I think Atlanta, if I have to adjust my pick, probably go with Atlanta. And then there's the Rams and the Seahawks and the 49ers and the 49ers. It doesn't matter. They just keep winning. They just keep winning. I still don't think the 49ers are a Super Bowl team, but they just keep winning. So we'll talk about all of that. Thoughts, quarter point, all that kind of stuff coming up here when we come back. And I think that's what's on the docket today. Anything else? Matt LaFleur spoke yesterday. We'll hear from him coming up bottom of the hour. Anything else today that's on the docket?
1: No, nothing crazy. I do think we need to dig into the Packers-Bears rivalry a little bit, like you said, and yeah, these two teams are handling it. And I don't know that there's a back and forth, but it's clear that the Bears are taking one route and the Packers are taking another. And
0: right,
1: we can examine that a little bit more throughout the day. I have some audio on that, too.
0: Let's do this. We'll break. We'll come back. We've got more. It is a Tuesday. Brewers tonight taking on the Padres. We can't wait. We're excited for it. We got a lot to talk about today. Stay tuned. More of the Bill Michael Show.
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he's a tough one to lose. I mean, we all saw what he was able to do in basically a half of football, and the player that he is. My heart hurts for him and, you know, his recovery and what he's going through, but it's an opportunity for those other guys. McDuffie's played a lot of great football for us. I think Hopper's shown really well, so those guys will get a nod.

0: Welcome back. Adrian Cooper lost for the season. And that is a big loss. Big loss, unfortunately. I had mentioned a little bit earlier, our buddy Paul at Paul Roberts, Roberts Specialty Meats, went down there yesterday, said hi to everybody, picked up an Al Capone roast, can't wait for tonight. I encourage you, look, hey, if you're going to be doing tailgating, getting ready for the Brewers, getting ready for the Packers, when the Badgers come back, whatever it may be, or you're going to be like me, you're going to be sitting at home tonight, you're going to be prepping for this game, getting ready for the whole thing, get down to Paul Roberts. 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The injuries have been significant this year, not just with the Packers, but, I mean, a lot of guys going down. And I was talking to a friend of mine, and I was talking to my doctor yesterday, as a matter of fact, and he's a huge sports fan. And he was saying the same thing. He's like, there's a lot of injuries. He said, is this because they just don't play in the preseason? I don't know. I mean, every year, you know, one year you get a ton of them. The next year, not nearly as many. I think sometimes it's just luck. Sometimes it's bad luck. I don't know what to tell you. You know, it's just the ones that are. It's the ones that are so devastating. I mean, I didn't even hear about blowing out an Achilles until Kevin Durant did it years ago.
1: Yeah,
0: that common.
1: They weren't as common except for older players.
0: Yeah.
1: Now you have like Jason Tatum at like 26.
0: Yeah.
1: Or Edrin Cooper.
0: Yeah.
1: I don't know how old he is off the top of my head, but he's not 30 plus.
0: No, he's only probably 26, 27 tops. These injuries and the non-contact injuries.
1: Yeah, he's 24.
0: Yeah, it's mind-boggling. You know, it's almost, you hate to say, it's almost like they should go back to selling cars and drinking beer and smoking cigarettes during the off-season. You know, I mean, it's like, what the hell? It's like the more you train, the more they work out, the more they get their bodies ready and, you know, for the long, grueling season. And next thing you know, there's, you know, guys snapping Achilles. And I don't remember it being this common. But, and the Achilles, that's 2 years. You know, Edrin Cooper's going to be back next year, but he's not going to be the same player.
1: He might never be the same player.
0: Yeah, he's not going to be the same player. Now, Rodgers is older. Rodgers went through it, and Rodgers said he's not the same guy. There's certain things he just doesn't do the same anymore.
1: His game isn't contingent on running sideline to sideline and being like Edrin
0: right.
1: Cooper's game is speed. He's good at a lot of things, but his calling card in the draft was speed. He's fast.
0: Yeah, right? I haven't heard of that this much this often, you know? So, I not that I want to get too deep into it, but that being said, it's kind of wild the way all of these injuries, you've got hamstrings that are popping up, Achilles that are popping up, knees that are popping up. You know, the sprained ankles are always going to be there. But the injuries, it's crazy. And now they're talking about all these different rules for quarterbacks because so many quarterbacks have gone down so early in the season. And I'm begging them not to do anything. It's just ridiculous. You know, every time somebody gets hurt, you get three or four quarterbacks of superstar status that are gone, then everybody wants to change something. Everybody's got to change. We got to keep the quarterbacks healthy. Well, first of all, why is it just the quarterback? You know, if I'm on the NFLPA committee, I'm like, why is it just the quarterback? Why not keep other guys healthy? And then in addition to that, it's you're just softening the game at every turn. It's bad enough we've got a flag on almost every play. Now you're going to try to soften the game again. So I don't want to see any of that. But it's just unfortunate. It's more luck of the draw than anything.
1: Yeah, in the last 336 days, this is what Andy Herman tweeted. You want this list?
0: Yeah.
1: So Micah Parsons tore his ACL. Zach Bacobiwelli tore his patella, but he tore it last year too. So for the second straight year, their star left tackle or right tackle, who they paid Jaden Reed, neck surgery. He also broke his collarbone last year. Edrin Cooper, torn Achilles, and Tucker Kraft, torn ACL. That's last calendar year for the Packers. And how much money between Micah Parsons, Zach Bakubiweli, Jaden Reed, Tucker Kraft? I know they just extended Tucker Kraft, but that's kind of your team, Bill.
0: Right.
1: You know what I mean? Like, that's kind of just your team. Those are all of your really good players who aren't your quarterback. So I'm not making excuses for Matt LaFleur. Like, they haven't won a championship, and I know that Brian Gutekunst 2 years ago said it's time to start winning championships. I don't fault them for not being able to win championships with all those amazing players getting hurt. I fault them for losing five straight and melting down at the end of the year. That's different. But if I'm Matt LaFleur, I'd be like, guys, what do you want from me? Every other week, like, one of my best players is going down with a not just like a high ankle sprain. Oh, we'll have to deal with this year and it'll be annoying. Like, these are catastrophic injuries.
0: Right. No, I agree. I remember there was a time when the Packers went through this for like a couple of years where they just had these bad injuries. They had a lot of hope. They had a lot of opportunity. And then they had these bad injuries and they were somewhat able to overcome. But it's just, you never were able to get the, you know, get on track to be as good as your potential was. I don't know if this year is going to continue in that path, but Edrin Cooper's a huge loss. He's a huge loss. That's a big time loss. So you lost one of your best playmakers in the middle. You lost one of your faster guys in the middle. You know, that's going to hurt big time. And now you really, you're looking forward to, say, I don't know, Carolina at home is probably the earliest you're going to get Micah Parsons back. Otherwise, it's going to be when the Minnesota Vikings come calling, like November 15th. That would be my guess. I don't think you're going to start Micah Parsons. First of all, he's not going to be available for the Bears or Cowboys. I think that's out of the question. I know it's out of the question for the Bears. You're not going to start him on that turf over in Detroit. You're not going to put him there. That's not going to be his first game back. So it would either be Carolina October 29th. You're not going to play him against the Patriots on that turf. You probably come back home and face the Minnesota Vikings, or you would hold him out an additional week to be sure he's ready, really ready to go after the bye week, and then let him go play against Los Angeles. But I think the preference would be play against the Vikings on November 15th, then have a full week, a bye after that to rest and get ready, and then come back and take on the Rams after that, if indeed it would go in that direction. So we'll have to wait and see, But I would assume it's probably going to be that Vikings game.
1: I think it'll be November at this point.
0: Yeah. Oh, yeah. That's why I'm looking at it. And it's not going to be New England because, again, I don't want to start him on turf. I don't want to put him on that turf. Somebody just asked about how many wins do I see the Packers getting. I've adjusted it from 11 to 7. That's where I'm at. I don't think they're going to beat the Bears. I don't think they're going to beat the Cowboys. I don't think they're going to beat the Lions. Carolina coming to Lambeau Field on a Thursday night prime. Statistically, things are in their favor, so I would say, okay, let's give it to them there. I originally thought they could beat New England, but I just don't. I don't. What I've seen out of this team, I just don't think they're capable of doing it. So I'm going to say they lose to New England. Maybe because of just a split with somebody in the division, maybe they get a win over Minnesota. We'll just say that. You know, maybe that's the return of Micah Parsons. Going to lose against the Rams, maybe beat New Orleans down in New Orleans, although it's not one of their favorite places to play. Lose to Buffalo, beat Miami, lose to the Bears, maybe beat the Texans, because at that point the Texans will probably at least have quit, and then probably lose the last one of the season to Detroit, who's trying to fight for a playoff spot at that point in time. That's 7 wins. I think that's relatively optimistic the way this team is playing right now. So, man, I don't know.
1: Here's the spin, though. I think the Packers stink and they got huge problems. I'll say that off the rip. But remember 3 weeks ago we said the Atlanta Falcons are the worst football team we've ever seen. And can you believe we got to watch them in primetime twice coming up? And what have they done? They've looked like the best offense in football and run the ball down everyone's throat. I thought the Patriots were cooked going into Buffalo. They stink. Buffalo's going to hammer it. Now the Patriots are alive. Yeah, they're playing, you know, their best game of the year in a spot where you least expect it. So I'm not saying the Packers will rise from the dead and beat the Bears this weekend, But we have seen that trend. You see it all the time in the NFL. Just when you're ready to count a team out, that's when they pop up and surprise you. That's kind of how the sport works.
0: Let's do this. We'll step out. We'll take a quick break. We'll come back. And now I want to get, we're going to hear from Matt LaFleur when we come back. And then what I want to do is get into how we've adjusted our thought process for the NFL this season. What has surprised you? What has disappointed you? And then who the powers are and where really where the power lies right now in the NFL. We'll get into that discussion when we return as well. Stay tuned. If you want to hit us up, you can 877-867-1670. I'd love to hear from you in that realm as well. The 2027 season has been announced now by our friends over there at Road America. Road America just announced they've got it all coming back. It's going to be a fun car. The Sports Vintage Racing Association featuring the Racing America, May 21st through the 23rd. The Moto Bikes, June 4th through the 6th. You got the WeatherTech Chicago Region SCCA June Sprints, the June 11th through the 13th. 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
7: I'm meteorologist Paul Trombley with your updated forecast. Daytime highs approaching 78 today under mainly sunny skies, southwesterly winds 10 to 15 miles per hour. Lows level off around 50 tonight, clear skies. Bright sunshine expected tomorrow, highs level off around 73. Sunshine mixed with clouds at times and dry Thursday and Friday with highs in the upper 60s. That's the latest forecast on Sports Talk 105.1. Currently, it's 68 degrees.
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0: If you want to give us a shout, by all means, do so. 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By the way, some breaking news. The NFL, line judge Jeff Seaman and referee Adrian Hill have both been suspended. The NFL has suspended two officials because of the way they acted this past weekend. One official getting knocked over and coming up. It was just incidental contact. He got knocked over and he just got in the player's face and was screaming and yelling. And the other one was swearing at players and coaches. And so the NFL has suspended them. So it's about damn time. Because some of these officials, look, they take a lot of crap. I get it. 100%. I understand it. It's a thankless job, right? But some of these guys act like they're the game. And they need to be cut down to size. So I'm glad the NFL has taken a stance and said, okay, done. Done. Done with some of the attitudes of some of these officials. So anyway, that was kind of the breaking news today that the NFL has indeed suspended a couple of officials. That being said, Matt LaFleur spoke yesterday talking about his guys, his team, the win this past weekend. Obviously, the injury to Edrin Cooper. Here's Matt LaFleur.
1: Good afternoon, everybody.
2: So how do you pick up the pieces after losing that general ops? McDuffie's played a bunch, but still he's a multidimensional player.
1: Yeah, I mean, he's a tough one to lose. I mean, we all saw what he was able to do in basically a half of football and the player that he is. My heart hurts for him and, you know, his recovery and what he's going through, but it's an opportunity for those other guys. McDuffie's played a lot of great football for us. I think Hopper's shown really well, so those guys will get an up.
3: What happened to Cisse? Is he in the concussion protocol?
1: He is not. No, he is not. He passed everything. Yeah, it was. I don't think it's anything long term.
4: What about Chris Brooks?
1: He injured his ankle, and we're still kind of getting more tests done on that, and we'll see, you know, if he's available or not.
5: When it comes to some of those pre-snap penalties that are taking place in games, is that happening during practices as well, or is that more isolated on the game
1: day? I mean, occasionally. I mean, we encourage our quarterback to – it's not like you go to practice and it happens once and you want him to just – go on one every time. I think the offense has to be able to use cadence as a weapon, and unfortunately it's happened far too many times, and you know, it's really hurt our football team too in some critical situations, putting us back. I know Belton's was what, 3rd and 7, then you go to 3rd and 12, and the just the chances of converting that are that much harder. So yeah, it's happened far too many times. That's something that, you know, each individual has to take personally, and we got to do a better job.
5: Matt, you know, the old saying about the film's never as bad as you think and never as good as you think. I was trying to think of a game where you seemed more annoyed about a win as you were yesterday.
1: What makes you say I was annoyed?
5: When you would try to talk about something positive, then you immediately, you know, change the subject to the things that were not good enough. And I understand you got a demand. But when you watched it on film, did you feel any better? I mean, with what you'd been through on the offensive line, the fact that you protected your quarterback was a big step forward.
1: Yeah, I think there was a lot of things to build upon. I just, the one thing that I'd tell you is when you have opportunities, you have to capitalize on them, especially in this league. It's so competitive, and certainly, you know, the penalties are inexcusable. Putting the ball on the ground is inexcusable, especially when you have an opportunity to make a game a two-score game. And that's stuff that we have to absolutely clean up. And I told the guys that, you know, whoever holds that ball, you hold it for everybody in the organization. I mean, every player, their families, we're all dependent upon that. And you can drill it. You can do ball security drills all you want. But you have to have the mindset, and you got to have good fundamentals when you do it as well. But we can't be doing stuff like that. Obviously, the drops are going to happen from time to time, but we've had far too many drops. I would assume we probably lead the league in drops right now, and that's really hurt our offense. I thought, you know, on the other side of the ball, I thought defensively there was a lot of good things, but there's still some areas that we have to clean up. And we knew going into the game that Daniels could run, and, you know, we let him get out a couple of times, one on a third and two for 21 yards. So there's plenty to clean up and really in each phase.
6: Speaking of ball security, I mean, there's been some flashes from Caleb. Goody compared him to Amon Green when you guys first got him, who had fumbled a lot in Seattle and then went on to do what he did here. Do you see enough good there that if you can just get him to be better with ball security, you might have something there?
1: Yeah, I think he's a young player, and I think, you know, he's, the more he plays, the more he'll grow. And so, you know, he'll get more opportunities, especially if Chris isn't available, and we'll see where that goes.
7: Is Mike going to practice this week?
1: I didn't know.
8: Matt, when you reviewed the film, what'd you think of how Tomlinson and Glover did stepping in?
1: Yeah, I thought they did great. I thought, you know, I know they each had a penalty. I know Tomlinson had two. But I thought, all in all, I thought just the whole unit played, that was the best we played together for one game. And it wasn't perfect all the time. But the thing that I liked, too, is I saw the guys straining up front. There was some physicality that we needed to see. And so I thought they did a good job against a pretty good front.
3: Now, when it comes to this week in the Bears, how, if at all, will you use the playoff game or even discuss it or approach that, if in any way?
1: I think you always look back at, you know, those games in terms of just, well, what did we put on tape and all that. But, hey, it's a new year. It's a new year. We're not going to dwell on the past. We're going to look forward and try to learn from everything we've gone through as a football team.
2: What have you seen from, it's probably maybe too early in the week to ask this, but what have you seen of Bajent in his start?
1: Yeah, I'm just diving into him right now. So I'll have a better answer for you on Wednesday. But he's a guy that I've, from afar and watching him in limited action, I've always had a lot of respect for. I mean, he obviously does a good job of going in there and operating their offense, and they got one of the top offenses in the league. So whether it's him, whether it's Caleb, whether it's Case, I mean, they've been able to produce.
3: Now, when you're listening to JG's calls on the headset there at the end, and he's calling those pressures one after another, what are you thinking?
1: Yes. I loved it. I loved it because I know, as you know, you always look at it from the other perspective. And when somebody's gashing you up, if you don't have the right stuff dialed up, you can be in trouble. And certainly there were open edges right there, and they didn't really have an answer for it.
2: What have you thought of Zaire Franklin's start? Matt, I don't know if you can put more on his plate to make up for the loss of Kupik.
1: Yeah, we put a lot on his plate. I mean, he kind of directs traffic down there. I think he's done an outstanding job. And I just love the guy, how engaged he is in game, you know, bringing everybody up, supporting his teammates. When the offense is out there, you see him standing up after they make the corrections. He's supporting the offense. He's been a great leader for us, and he does a great job of getting all 11 on the same page.
9: How have you seen Redmond kind of settle into your offense, and what does that add to it with that dimension when you have a blocking tight end like
1: that? Yeah, he's done a great job, and I thought, you know, he's another guy that I thought maximized his opportunities. He had his first two catches in his career, and I thought he played physical. So that was a good gift for us.
10: During training camp, you had mentioned from start to finish just how much growth Hopper had made during that span. What specifically was it about his game that kind of...
1: I just think everything from technique, his footwork, his ability to diagnose plays and go out there and play winning football.
10: Matt,
1: So I think he's done a great job. I think Sam does a great job with the linebackers. And, you know, every year we've seen Hop get better and better and better.
6: Speaking of that, how have you seen Evan Williams go from pretty good as a rookie to what he was last year to what he was yesterday?
1: Yeah, he was outstanding. I mean, a ton of big plays. And I think that just speaks to the versatility that he has. I mean, he's a really smart guy, so you can put him in a lot of different positions. But I think it's really the three of those guys, when you talk about him, X, and Bull, just the versatility of all three of those guys to kind of put a lot on their plate, and for them to be able to handle that is big time for us.
7: Not trying to crown him since it's four games into his career, but as an offensive play caller, what does it do for you when you have a kicker who can hit from almost 60? It seems pretty easily.
1: Yeah, he does. He's doing a great job. And like, you know, just got a lot of confidence in him. He's so even keel. You know, he's got a lot of confidence in himself, obviously. But he's, every time he's been called upon, he's answered the bell.
5: Did Zeitler lobby for
6: you to play him? You made it clear yesterday that was your the coach's decision. Did he want to play? Did he push for that?
1: I think all players want to play, but I think there's also, you know, you got to ramp these guys up. I think it was kind of unrealistic to expect him to go in there under the circumstances. Shoot, he's still learning our offense and some of the things we do from a protection standpoint. He's never been in the scheme, unlike Lakin, who's been in our scheme multiple times in terms of in San Francisco and then with the Jets. So I think there's a little bit more carryover there.
3: Was the weather a factor? That too. I mean, he had no training camp. It's hot and humid down there.
1: I would say all of that's a factor. I mean, I don't know. I know you weren't at the game, were you, Rob?
5: I was.
1: You were there? I didn't see you in the post game. Okay. But I think we could all feel the effects of that weather. I mean, I know, like, I think one time on the sideline, I got excited about something. I thought I was going to pass out. So I can only imagine what our players went through, but I think it was big time. Our guys did a great job all week of taking care of their body, hydrating. We didn't have to IV anybody in game. There were a couple guys post game, but you know, those guys did a great job of being pros.
6: And was the bonus of not going with Zeitler the fact that you got Glover? Last time we'd seen him was in that playoff game in Philly. It didn't go great for him in a game that counted. Did you now find a guy that even when Zeitler moves into the starting lineup, you have a backup option now that you feel a little bit better about?
1: Oh, yeah. I think that was big time for him and for us. I think, you know, he got an opportunity and went out there and attacked it head on. He's a guy that this game is very important to him, and I think this team is very important to him, and you see it by how he approaches his day-to-day. So I think that was – he did a great job going out there competing at a high level. We know that football is an imperfect game. Not everything's going to be perfect, but I think those are opportunities to learn and grow and develop.
2: Obviously, the first three games are rough on the line, but with the way Lakin played on a week of practice, Sean's kind of growing into things, and then you're going to get Zeitler, who you know pretty well. Are you excited what that group can do once it maybe gets a week and a two and 3 weeks together?
1: Well, I think there's no greater thing than continuity up front. And so the more people play together, the more that grows, and the more those guys are on the same page, getting off on the same snap count, and being able to play off one another. I think that's critical. And so, yeah, I'm looking forward to that.
6: And, you know, obviously with Bears Week, you are who you are, and their coach is who he is, but it feels like fans really want there to be kind of this trash talking back and forth and that kind of, why is it so important to you to stay kind of even keeled and not treat it as a vastly different game, even though it's a division game and it's a rival?
1: Because this game is about players, and so we'll keep it about the players. You know, I'm not the one out there they're playing, so I think that's always been my mentality, and we're going to keep it about those guys. And don't get me wrong, I love the rivalry. It's awesome. It's great. It's intense. You can feel it on game day. You can feel it throughout the course of the week. And also the significance. I mean, they're the defending North champions. So what a great opportunity, a great challenge for us in our home stadium to play against the defending champs. good.
6: Are you, can I sneak one more in?
1: Yep. Only for you, Jason.
6: I don't want to say, are you worried about Micah? That's not the phrase I want, but like from a timeline perspective, I know he had said 9 months. September 29th was 9 months from the surgery. So I know there haven't been setbacks, but where do you kind of feel like he's at? Because obviously you are eager to get him back.
1: Oh, absolutely. I mean, he's a generational talent. But I'll tell you this. The guy is working his butt off to be out there. And I think we've made some ground in the last week, but where and when he'll be available, time will tell. But certainly looking forward to that day.
0: There you go. That is Matt LaFleur talking to the media. And, you know, there's a few things there that are relatively interesting. And as he was asked, why were you upset about the win? I'm not.
11: I didn't
0: win.
11: Realize what time it is. We got to take a break. Holy balls.
0: Yeah, we got to get out of that.
11: Sorry about that.
0: But there you go. Let's do this. We'll take a quick break. We'll come back. We got more to get to. Stay tuned. More of the Bill Michaels Show.
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14: Radical politician Jeff Smith couldn't care less about us. Since he first went to Madison 20 years ago, our property taxes have skyrocketed, and the cost of gas, groceries, and healthcare have spiraled out of control, squeezing family budgets that were already stretched too thin. But while local families suffered, he took a taxpayer-funded pay raise. He even opposed legislation to help keep a rural hospital open, and it closed. A hospital families relied on for emergencies, for their kids, for their parents. Gone. You simply can't believe a word he says. Because after 20 years in Madison, he couldn't care less. Instead of fighting for us, he fights for himself and for the special interests who keep him in power. It's time for someone who cares. 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
0: That fast, an hour down. We got three yet to go. Stay tuned. More of the Bill Michaels Show.

0: I just keep the focus. Keep the focus. Keep responding. Mistakes are going to be made. It's a high pressure environment. It's going to be a hostile crowd, and keep taking punches and keep giving them back.
1: Dustin May will get the ball for the Crew. He went 2-2 with a 5.64 ERA over 10 starts with Milwaukee after being traded from St. Louis. It'll be his fourth career start in the postseason. May now talks on having pitched at Petco before.
2: Yeah, it's definitely good to have, but everyone knows when the postseason starts, everything's kind of a blank slate. So excited to have the opportunity and fun crowd to pitch in front of. They're very energetic. They get into it. They don't take any pitches off. So it's a lot of fun to be a part of, for sure.
1: First pitch tonight between the Brewers and the Padres will be at 8:30. Turning to the Packers, linebacker Edgerrin Cooper is out for the season with an Achilles injury. Green Bay will now turn their attention to Chicago as they host the Bears on Sunday.
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1: Wisconsin football is on their bye week. They'll look for a fifth straight win next week at UCLA. And the Bucks open up their preseason last night, falling to the Timberwolves 116-97. The Deer will be back into action tomorrow night against the Thunder. For the Wisconsin Sports Zone Network, I'm Ebo.

0: Welcome back in. That fast. An hour down. Boom. Exciting day today. Brewers back at it tonight. 8:38 first pitch from Petco. Dustin May on the hill tonight for the crew. The Brewers looking to close out the series with the Padres if they can do so. Excited. I'm not nervous if they don't. I'm not nervous if they don't win the second one in Petco. Obviously, there's a lot riding on game five. You don't want to get to that point, but I'm not. I feel really good. It's kind of like relaxing at this point, you know? It just is. And also, correct me if I'm wrong, but if this were the Cubs, there'd be more angst. There's not the angst that we had last year. There's not that, oh my God, you know, you got to get up, you got to get them, you know. Here come the fans, here comes the bashing back and forth. And I'll say this, it has taken a lot of steam away from the Packers-Bears matchup coming up this weekend. Packers not playing good football, Bears without their quarterback. Bears have been able to get the Green Bay Packers 2 out of 3 last year, thus keeping the it's nice to beat Matt LaFleur twice a year from Ben Johnson when he took over that program. And they're a fundamentally sound team. They're a good football team. So we're kind of like, you know what, as fans, you're kind of like, maybe we'll pay attention to that Brewers team this coming weekend.
1: There's a lot of apathy in the state of Wisconsin, I think.
0: Yep.
1: Not for people necessarily who listen to shows like this every day, but, you know, Joe fan who's planning their weekend saying, okay, so there's a Badger game, Brewers fan, Packer. Like, I just don't know that the Packers are on the top of everyone's list right now.
0: Right.
1: I think there's a little apathy. People are still paying attention. They're not giving up on the team or anything like that, but... I mean, I'm in Madison, so you're a little bit closer to Milwaukee. It might be different in different parts of the state. It feels like coming out of this last weekend, the Packers were number three in terms of excitement and interest after what the Badgers did to Michigan State and after what the Brewers did, which is pretty crazy.
0: Yeah. Yeah. There's this level of we're going to pay attention to it because it's what we do, but the hope and expectation has dropped significantly. Which leads us into what we started the other day, or what we started the last hour, actually, when you start to look at your expectations for the season and what they were as to where they're at. You know, I thought for sure 11 wins by the Packers. Man, were we fooled.

0: cousin who's always, you know, he's only missed one game regarding the Packers in the last 4 years, completely baffled by how bad this team is. And he picked him to win 13 games. So I told him, I said, man, your prediction's out the window. That's gone. Oh, you know. So now we went through and kind of relooked at it and thought maybe the max might be 7 wins on the season, unless things change dramatically. You know, I looked at it here today and I started guessing, and some of the games that I picked them to win, they could very easily lose and be a 4-win team, you know, 5-win team. So I think our expectations and who is a legitimate threat to win a Super Bowl this year, I think that has really become tempered in a lot of areas. I still think, like I said, in the AFC, if I had to pick the representatives right now, I'd probably say Kansas City, Jacksonville, Baltimore, and Buffalo. I think those are the teams it's probably fairest to say. I don't think Indianapolis has enough. I would be surprised if Cincinnati, who has now lost 2 in a row after starting off 2-0, I would be surprised if Cincinnati was able to climb back and get into this thing. You might see Pittsburgh get the 9 wins and find themselves back where they were, you know, with Mike Tomlin. But I still don't have a lot of belief in the Cleveland Browns and what it is their season is bringing. I don't see it. They've got, now they have a relatively easy schedule because they got the Jets. They got to play the Ravens, but then they got the Titans and the Steelers, the Saints, the Texans, you know, then Raiders, Cincinnati, Falcons and stuff. They've got some pretty good teams to end the season on, but I still don't have a lot of belief in them. I don't have a lot of belief in the New England Patriots, even though they were the Super Bowl runner-up last year. I still, Drake May had a good game at Highmark, but I still don't have a lot of belief in him and what they're doing. I just wonder where the wild cards are going to come from. You know, is it going to be, are we going to see the wild card being Vegas and what, Cleveland, Vegas and Pittsburgh? You know, I mean, who's it going to be? In the AFC side, the NFC side, I still think I see the Philadelphia Eagles fading. The Cowboys just can't stop anybody. That's the problem. Their offense is pretty good, but they can't stop anybody. They're at 2-2. Them and the Giants. The Giants are 3-1. I still don't believe in totally in the Giants yet, but man, what a change in culture that team went through bringing in Harbaugh. And now look at where they're at. I hate to say this, but I think I have to flip-flop my standings in the NFC North. I think, it, instead of the bottom two teams being Minnesota and Chicago, I think the bottom two teams are still going to be Detroit and Green Bay. I really do. Chicago is such a fundamentally sound team. They're going to win the division because of that, unless they go through devastating injuries. And Minnesota's defense is just that damn good. And they haven't lost yet. They're 2 games up already. I think Atlanta's going to be there. I think San Francisco's going to be there. I think the Rams are going to be there. You might see 3 teams out of the West make it into the postseason. I still think the Rams will be able to turn it around.
1: Yeah, watch the Rams stink. Maybe the Rams stink. Yeah. Who knows after a couple
0: of weeks. Well, Aaron Donald's still out. And Myles Garrett's still out. So they don't have that dynamic duo. I said, you know, be careful what you wish for, man, when you get all these guys coming in, that these super dream teams, they don't ever seem to work out. I still think they'll be a good team, and I think they'll be there at the end of the season. But the 49ers, they just take an injury and go, no big deal. We'll figure a way to scheme around it, you know? And they do. Now, will they win a Super Bowl? No. I don't know who the Super Bowl winner is going to be this year. If I had to guess right now, with the way the pool has become so diluted, I'd say this might be Buffalo's year. This might be Buffalo's year. So, and out of the winless teams, Miami, Houston, Tennessee, the Chargers, you know, Tampa Bay, all of those teams are dead in the water. They got off to such horrific starts, they're dead in the water. So, where are, and by the way, let me say this too. I wanted to get to an end, and then I'll get to the phone calls here in just a second. But Mike said the NFL should expand the rosters. The fans deserve to see a good product on the field, not diluted by injuries. Open up the coffers. There are 9 quarterbacks with more rushing yards than the Packers' leading running back. Jordan Love has -8 yards rushing. you can open up the rosters. That's fine. Doesn't mean you're going to see great talent. I mean, the top-end talent is the top-end talent. And what you're going to see is guys that couldn't make rosters behind the 53 that are there fill in the last seven spots to give you a 60-man roster, and they're going to be the last 60, the last seven guys that are going to be added to the roster. You're still going to see a diluted product because of injuries. It's not going to change things. Just an FYI. All right, let's get two other phone calls. Ed listening to us in Shawano. Ed, how you doing today, man? What's going on?
2: Hey, great job. Thanks for taking my call. Say, I'm in Shawano again. I'm the shopper guy. I wanted to let you know that, you know, the Lions right now have what's probably the worst defense, and Ben Johnson left. Ben Johnson's mm-hmm. got a good culture over there. I really like the culture there
0: yep.
2: with the Bears. I guess we're going to have to call them the Bears still suck left. But I do. But LaFleur said something on a press item today. He said, you think I'm annoyed? And at the end of the conference, I texted him back and said, yeah, you were annoyed just at the conference. So,
0: right.
2: I got the Green Bay. I got Ben kicking butt and putting some points on Green Bay. I hate to say it, but I think he's going to enjoy at least a 10-point team, even though the spread is 3. But anyway, whatever Ben is doing, I like it, even yeah. though I don't like the Bears.
0: Right.
2: Catch you later.
0: All right, bud. Appreciate it, man. Yeah, Aaron Glenn was the defensive coordinator. He's now the head coach at the Jets. Ben Johnson was the offensive coordinator. The offense is not the problem for the Lions anymore. Last year it was. This year it's not. It's the defense. They just haven't been able to get the stops when need be. By the way, the power rankings have just come out. Through CBS and Pete Prisco, who I like reading. And the Packers have fallen yet again. They get a win and fall. They fell two more spaces. They were number 22 on the docket last week. They have fallen two more spaces. It says it wasn't pretty against the Bucs, especially with two bad turnovers, but they found a way. The heat is off Matt LaFleur for now. But here come the dreaded Bears. For now. Number one team. They've got listed as the 49ers, then the Chiefs, then the Vikings, where he says the Vikings are undefeated, but their offense still looks off. The defense is definitely carrying this team right now, but the offense has to pick it up. This is what I wanted the Packers defense to do. Until the offense really gets rolling, the defense, pick it up. Get into the top 10. Be right there. That way, when Micah comes back, you can then ascend even more. And that way, it just complements this team, and then the offense can get it going. And neither side of the ball has been great, but the offense has been abysmal. When you get a really bad offense that can't convert on third down, can't sustain drives, desperation on fourth down, they'll come out, they'll score, they'll look really good, and then they'll go away for 4 or 5 series, turning the ball over. Yeah, it's this defense is nowhere near good enough to overcome the shortcomings right now of this offense. They got the Seahawks at number 4, bounce back from the loss against the Commanders. Jaguars at number 5 says they're a complete team on both sides of the ball. They can win with offense, but the defense is sneaky good and is 2nd right now in scoring, for those that didn't know. The Bills fell a few spaces, losing to the Patriots at home. Not a good look for them. They could have taken a real hold on the division, but they let it get away, and they face a tough one this week in the Rams, and they do. So, and some other ones. The Bears came up another space. They're in the top 10 now. They're number 8. It says they just keep running it down the opponent's throats. To key their 3-1 start, winning games with backup quarterbacks is impressive, and says how good their run game and their offense really is. There you go. Pete Prisco singing the praises of the Chicago Bears. That's why I'm like, look, I don't know. I don't have much hope for this weekend. I didn't have much hope for last weekend either, and they still were able to pull it off. So who knows? Maybe they get the win by the time it's all said and done. But we'll wait and see. 877-867-1670. Let's go to Ron listening to us in Jersey. Ron, how you doing, man? What's going on?
3: Well, I'm driving into Manhattan here. I've got a couple of high school friends from my hometown of West Dallas in town visiting New York City, so I'm going nice. Out to lunch with them.
0: Okay, good.
3: And Bill, I got a quick top 5 list for you, and then I got a question for you.
0: Okay.
3: My top 5 on the heels of Jackson Churio having one of the best hits, I think, in Brewer history. I've got a top five most clutch hits in Brewer history. I'm going to go a tie for number five, Robin Yount's 3,000 hit and Paul Molitor's hit to extend his 39-game winning hitting streak at number five. I'm going to put Churio's hit over the weekend at number four. I'm going to put Ryan Braun's 2008 home run against in the eighth inning against the Mets to clinch the playoff spot at number three. I'm going to put Tony Plush against in 2011 against the Diamondbacks in the NLDS as number two. And, of course, Cecil Cooper's 1982 yes. ALCS Game 5 hit at number one. So that's yes. my top five list. And then I got a quick question for you, and then I'll, yep. I'll hang up and listen. Would you rather face the Dodgers in the next round, or would you rather take the path of least resistance and face the Braves, who I think we have a little bit better chance against?
0: Okay.
3: What's your take there?
0: I honestly, me, I want the Dodgers. I know people don't. The path of least resistance is always the way to go, but I want to see them beat the Dodgers. That's what this whole offseason was about. It was about, you know, Pat Murphy walking past guys going, what did you learn from last year? What did you learn? Don't expel all your energy in the NLDS. You know, get ready. You know, we didn't cross any finish lines in the NLDS. It's getting past the NLCS and winning a World Series. So in a perfect world, I'd love to see them face the Dodgers. Now, does it mean that I wouldn't mind if they go to Atlanta? Hell no. I wouldn't mind seeing them take the Braves on at all. But I think in order for us to go, they slayed the dragon. I think they, for us to say they finally got to a World Series, they slayed the dragon, they did this, they did that, with no yeah buts attached to it, I want to see them face the Dodgers and knock off the Dodgers. That's just my preference. Appreciate the phone call. Let's do this. We'll step out. We'll take a quick break. We'll come back. Elle in Philly and a cast of thousands on hold. We got more emails and text messages to get to. Stay tuned. 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
0: Tonight, Game 3, NLDS, 8:38 p.m. Central Time, San Diego, California. 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There you go. What do we have? We got Chuck Freeman coming up here, bottom of the hour. We'll talk with Chuck about this Brewers game coming up. We have got L listening to us in Philadelphia. L, what's going on today, man? How you doing?
19: Hey, I'm good, man. Jealous of the Brewers, man. My Phillies came up short against Atlanta Braves. So
0: yeah.
19: I'm rooting for you guys. I definitely want y'all to beat L.A. and beat the Braves if you get a chance to beat them.
0: Hoping so.
19: Right. Right. But as far as Packers go, man, it's come to the point where I just need a couple of days to not just have a knee-jerk reaction after watching what they put out there, man. And I've been looking at a bunch of different, like, I guess, experts or people just going through the All-22 and so on and so forth. It definitely was an improvement from the previous three games that we had. But, of course, you know, there was a bunch of mistakes that were made as well.
0: Mm-hmm.
19: I think there's a possibility for these dudes to really turn it around, man. I mean, us losing Coop is huge.
0: Yeah.
19: I would hope they would give Bobby Wagner a call or something, or somebody along those lines to see if they could bring somebody in or whatever, kick the tires on them and see what's what with that. But a lot of people them sitting up here talking about Jordan Love, man. And I really feel like as a fan base, we are truly spoiled. And people don't understand or don't deal with reality outside of Wisconsin or the Wisconsin metro area. I'm in Philadelphia, and they killed Jalen Hurts. I'm talking about they want him gone. They say he's terrible. I mean, and it's, some of the things is his fault, but they have the similar issues that what we have. Like, a lot of their line is not looking good as well. They played the other week without Lane Johnson. And, yeah. You know, they still got Mulata, but they got a lot of guys that they're putting in there or filling in or they draft or whatever that's not panning out. And he has a lot of issues in reference to his protection as well. And you got to think about him having our old, he's the offensive coordinator with them now, but the old QB coach that used to be here, Sean Manning. They want him out as well. This is only four games in.
0: Right.
19: So my whole thing is that, like, guys, don't panic. Give these dudes a chance to, you know, stall out if they're going to stall out. I still don't like Matt LaFleur. But, I mean, what are we going to do? I mean, we don't control nothing to go on in 16-25 Lombardi. We're fans. We're entitled to our opinion, but we got to be realistic about things, too, and be happy with what we got because Goody is not that bad of a GM, man. He hit on a bunch of players. Have you seen Evan Williams? You already know about Coop. I like Cisse. I like Javon Bullard. I like the fact that he got Hargrove. Zaire Franklin is a good leader. He needs to step his game up, but he only could do but so much. He's not a cover linebacker. He's a thumper. So we're going to see, you know, and the fact that the people that they brought in is not bad. Like, it's not that bad. It's not. So I just want people to get their hand off the panic button, man. It's not over yet. It's only 4 weeks in. So thanks.
0: Let me ask you this. When you say there's time to turn it around, what are you thinking a turnaround would be?
19: So I think the offensive line meshing, getting more reps with each other, Zeigler getting a chance to actually be on the line. As far as, I don't know the situation with Josh Jacobs, but him possibly coming back, putting the lightning bolt in our offense, and then we still got the opportunity to bring Micah back as well. So that's what I feel like, if we can turn it around, and that's where we'll start at. And then also, too, I like the fact that Matt LaFleur, even though he gets on my freaking nerve with his little smooth attitude, how you said that, you know, the best punishment, I guess, is the bench. Yeah, you need to start benching these dudes when they start messing up and holding them accountable.
0: Right.
19: So if he starts doing that, then maybe the culture will turn to the better. But, I mean, I don't know. I think he's in over his head, but we'll see. I can only do but so much. So I'm not going to pull my hair out even though I'm bald to complain about what he could do. So we just got to just wait it out and see. But I'm more optimistic than pessimistic, so I'll just say that.
0: Okay. All right, man. Appreciate it. I'll take the optimism. Because at least you got something to latch on to, right? At least you got something to latch on to. But the optimism, man, I'm just like, oof. I'm not there. Let's put it that way. I haven't seen enough to say there's genuine optimism. Now, I will go along with him and say, hey, look, wasn't great and you got to win. Take that all day long. Take that all day long. Wasn't great, got to win. 100%. So if you can eke out wins when you're not playing great, if indeed you then begin to turn things around, okay. You go with it, you know? But man, I'm just... I just, when you look at the talent that's out there, when you look at the other teams they're playing and the way other teams are playing, there is nothing that makes me go, wow, this is really good. Not right now, there doesn't. And that's the reason I don't have this much optimism. I want to have optimism. I want to be the, blowing the green and gold smoke up your rear end. I can't, not yet. Not until I see now. If they win now, this is a great question. This is from Jay. Jay says, "What if they win in this weekend? Would you change your mind?" One, it depends how you win, but two, yeah. If they become more fundamentally sound, if they don't have the same amount of turnovers and penalties, if they look more crisp, if the offensive line is more solidified, all of that, yes, I will definitely have a little more optimism. I just haven't seen enough to make me believe that I should have optimism. They had a quarterback that was an undrafted rookie almost beat them. You know, and I'm cheering for the Packers to hang on and get the win. But I had picked them to lose. I said, I don't think the Packers are going to win this game. But I was cheering for them to win. But, man. Let's go to Carolina Bob. Carolina Bob, what's going on, man? How you doing?
20: Hey, I'm doing all right, Bill. Raking the always present, the omnipresent pine needles down here.
0: Okay.
20: But, Grant, I'm about to go on an epic rant here against some of the ignorant fans of the San Diego Padres. Get ready to wrap this and send it to whoever your San Diego media people are.
0: Okay.
20: Because I saw two things in the last 2 days on my social media that made my blood boil. One was a reel of a guy asking, why do you guys have a roof? Why do you even have a roof in Milwaukee? And then the other one this morning was a way too long open letter by some fan to Rob Manfred, basically asking MLB to totally change the rules in the postseason. Well, San Diego, I know you're not all this way, but Milwaukee, if it's not the smallest market, it's one of the smallest markets. We right. have to market statewide. Do you think fans living and San Diego, you guys don't know these cities from Adam, but if you guys think that people in Green Bay or Madison or La Crosse or Eau Claire or Wausau are going to plan 2 months in advance to have an outing of 15, 20, 50 people to go to a Brewer game, tailgate, to have it rained out, you're nuts.
0: Right.
20: It's the economics or the way the game works. You can't afford that. And April 15th, the average low in Milwaukee is 38 degrees. The average right. high is 54. When that ball hit the roof, I immediately looked up what was the temperature right then and there in Milwaukee. It was 58. Now, that doesn't sound cold, mm-hmm. but you want to sit out there in that kind of weather for 30 hours? I don't think so. And you want to change rules? Guys, the ball hit in Tropicana Field last night.
0: Right.
20: I don't see the outrage from the Yankees
0: fans. Same thing. Right, exactly.
20: It's
0: same
20: the
0: thing.
20: Rule. The yep. rule is the rule, folks. So I will end this with the classic Ron Burgundy line. We all know it. I can't repeat it, but I'm thinking it. The Ron Burgundy line from Anchorman. Sorry, guys. It is what it is.
0: There you go.
20: And I'm done ranting.
0: All right, Carolina Bob, appreciate it, man. Yeah, the whole thing about why is there a roof? Shut up, you know. San Diego, anybody from the West Coast, just close your eyes, open your mouth, and bite me. That's all I have to say. Let's do this. We're going to take a quick break. We're going to come back. We got our buddy Chuck Freeman joining us, and Chuck would probably agree with me on that particular sentiment as well. Stay tuned. More of the Bill Michaels Show coming up. Brewers baseball chatter.
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25: I'm meteorologist Paul Trombley with your updated forecast. Daytime highs approaching 78 this afternoon. Under mainly clear skies, winds out of the southwest 10 to 15 miles per hour. Clear skies tonight, lows dip down to about 50. Daytime highs approaching 73 tomorrow. Ample sunshine expected. A blend of clouds and sun and dry Thursday and Friday with highs in the upper 60s. That's the latest forecast on Sports Talk 105.1. Right now, it's 70 degrees.
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0: just grind, man. Just find a way to get on there, and it doesn't really matter how, whether it's a walk, hit. We just want some traffic in that inning there, and you know, just see what happens. You know, we believe in our team, and we believe in ourselves, and you know, we knew that we were going to put up a fight there and see what happened.
1: The words of Christian Yelich. Welcome back to the program. It is a free tab Tuesday. 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In Pewaukee. Coming up later on tonight with free tab Tuesday. Not a bad way to go. Bring him in, our guy, Chuck Freeman, locked on Brewers podcast. Chucker, 2-0 so far in the postseason. Dustin May going tonight. What is your level of faith in Dustin May?
2: I think it's a lot better than people out there would think it is. I see a lot of negativity regarding him. Oh, why are we going with Dustin May and not Robert Gasser? Mm-hmm. I like the move. I think May has got some great numbers against San Diego. Not asking May to go out there and pitch seven strong innings. I think he'll be on a short leash. The managers at this point, as you know, Bill, in the postseason, they're quick to pull guys if they get in trouble. So right. I just think they're looking. They're going to bullpen this game. I think you don't want to exhaust your bullpen, but I think that's what they're going to do. And Murphy won't tell us, but I'm feeling May's going to pick a few innings, and I could be wrong, but then they'll get him out of there, and he'll tag off to the next guy, maybe Chad Patrick.
1: Well, and that's not terrible. I mean, you've been able to kind of, you know, if you get the win, then you got all kinds of time to save your bullpen. I mean, if you got an opportunity to win this game tonight, you throw everything at it and you end it now. So if you're down, if Dustin May comes in and gives up five early or something, well, then so be it. But if you're hanging in there, I don't have a problem with that. I just, you know, again, I'm not one of these people that say, you know, oh my God, woe is me because May is pitching. I just keep looking at it as if they don't come out and give their best, the Brewers are going to come back and win it again. And I had the feeling the other night they were going to win it. The minute Christian Yelich took the walk, I thought it's a tie ball game. And then when he stole second, I was sure of it. And then Sal Frelick, that at bat by Gary Sanchez was huge for him to be able to draw that walk. And then obviously what Churio did. But I know people want to believe this is the year. Everybody's kind of waiting for the downfall in some way, shape, or form. Like, here we go again. I just feel really good about this team. I don't have a lot of anxiety about this team right now. Do you?
2: No, and they didn't play their best games this past weekend. They commit the three errors on Sunday. Mizorowski wasn't terrific at all on Saturday night. And Henderson overcame some early struggles. But I don't think they played really all that well, yet they got a 2-0 lead. They came back from 2-0 deficits in both of those games. It's funny, Sunday, they led for the entire game except for the final pitch of the game. That's just Brewers baseball. That's just the way that's just the way they get it done. And, you know, we've been watching this team for the last several years. They just somehow find a way to win. The one thing about winning these two games at home, you guarantee yourself another home game on Friday. Not that you want to look at it that way, but you like to take care of business out here in San Diego. But you gave yourself a little bit of, not that there's a margin of error there, but, and they've done that before where they've won the first two games like Chicago last year. They won the first two games here, went to Chicago and stepped in the bucket a couple of times, came back and won game five. But obviously you'd love to win tonight. Get some off days, and the series would start Sunday night already.
1: Is there a preference for you? I was asked earlier today that, you know, Carolina Bob, who calls the show all the time, said, hey, do you have a preference? Would you rather face the Dodgers or Atlanta? I mean, I think we all naturally want to go, oh, Atlanta, because that's the easier path. Mm-hmm. But to me, listening to Pat Murphy talk to these guys and say, what did you learn last year? What did you learn last year? What did you learn last year? Meaning, what did you learn about expelling all your energy and all your emotion in that Cubs series, and then coming back and, you know, all of a sudden, poof, the wind's out of your sails against the Dodgers. I want to see them win. I want to see them slay the dragon. I want to see them get to a World Series and win a World Series without anybody going, yeah, but you didn't face the Dodgers. Mm-hmm. Yeah, but, you know, and to me, it's like, look, we didn't face the Dodgers because the Dodgers didn't win, if that happens, because Atlanta was a better team. But I don't really have a preference. But if they're going to win it all, I want to see them go through the top dogs to get there.
2: See, I look at it like this. Atlanta is a good baseball team. There's a reason why they're there. They're here at this point. So if they beat the Dodgers, they're a pretty good team. They are a good team. So I feel like when any time I've always looked at that game, even in the NFL or the NBA, oh man, let's hope so and so wins that series so we don't have to face this other team. And just like 2011, Bill, the Brewers played the Cardinals in the NLCS. And after beating Arizona later on that night in Game 5, St. Louis went to Philadelphia and won. And Philadelphia was the heavy hitter that year. It was like, oh, man, thank goodness we don't have to face Philadelphia. We could beat this Cardinals team that has struggled all season long. And sure enough, the Cardinals won the series in six games against Milwaukee. So I feel like every time you look at it that way, it just always comes back to bite you. I think all these teams are tough at this point. I mean, both leagues. If you're winning baseball right now and you're playing October baseball, you're doing something right. And I don't think there's any, I don't see any asterisk behind whoever they beat. At this point, 56 years, no World Series championships. I'll take beating anybody at this point. Doesn't matter.
1: What do you think of this? The White Sox leading the Guardians 2-0 and the Tampa Bay Rays over the Yankees right now, 2-0. I mean, first of all, the White Sox, after three straight years of losing 100-plus games, this is a remarkable turnaround for what it is they're doing. And then you got, you know, the Yankees, the mighty Yankees. Now, granted, Tampa Bay ended up winning the division. They were better than the Yankees. But the Yankees, you know, without Judge, have not been that great. And then, you know, they get the Rays down there in Tropicana, which, by the way, we had another ceiling hit last night, which I found kind of interesting. But the Rays are now up 5-2, or win 5-2, and they're up 2-0 on the Yankees. I hope, I don't know if anybody else roots for this, which would be a really boring-ass, you know, ALCS, but I hope it's the Rays and the White Sox. I really do. It'd be baseball's worst nightmare. It really would. How about it being the Rays and the Brewers in the World Series?
2: Well, it's funny you mentioned that, Bill. I was on a national show like last week, and the host was saying, I'm not going to say the show, the host was saying he grizzled when I said Milwaukee against Tampa. And I'm like, you know, these national guys, it's like they all want to get their New Yorks and Los Angeles is in there.
1: Mm-hmm.
2: Like the Milwaukee's and Tampa should just lay down and let the, oh, you know, Los Angeles, bigger TV market, you guys should just slide in.
1: It's right.
2: Like, man, who, you know, a good baseball team, this guy, oh, who wants to see Tampa and Milwaukee? What? I don't care. People in Wisconsin and Brewers fans want to see Tampa and Milwaukee. We'd see Milwaukee against anybody. I don't care about this national audience. I don't care what the national pundits say. We want to do what's best for us, and that's see Milwaukee in the World Series.
1: Now, I would say this, that if the world got New York and the Yankees were able to turn it around, and Milwaukee, the largest market against the smallest market, that's David and Goliath, and everybody tunes in for that. So I'd take that in a heartbeat. But I'd love to see the two. Now, again, the two smallest markets getting into the World Series, and one of them obviously then winning, that throws a whole monkey wrench in the, hey, the big markets have the advantage over the little markets because the little markets just beat the big markets, and here we are, you know. So going into that whole lockout thing this year, maybe they're throwing a fly in the ointment, but I'm still all for it, man. So give me your thoughts right now on just the series itself, because it seems like, you know, obviously the speed of the Brewers puts pressure on the defense. We saw some errors that the Padres committed. It's just, I go back to what Pat Murphy said in Win Our Way, which is their motto now. That's what they're doing. I think they've embraced it and said, look, we don't have to worry about the long ball. We don't have to worry about, you know, a pitcher going out there and throwing a no-hitter. We're just going to do what we do. Don't worry about it. We got this.
2: Yeah, I think they're in a great spot. They won 103 games this year, the Brewers did, and they deserve to be here. They're a good baseball team, and, you know, as Murphy said, he took the role this year is that we're basically like McCarthy. We're nobody's underdog. You know, Pat McCarthy with the Packers back in 2010. They've been playing that underdog role here the last couple of years, mm-hmm. and that hadn't worked out for them. they're right now, they're playoff veterans. They've been through losing to Arizona and losing to the Mets and losing to the Dodgers last year. Some of these guys, the Terangs and Freelix, have been through that. And I know that Ed Churio's been through that. So it's time to turn the page on some of that and say, hey, we belong here. We deserve to be in this spot.
1: Is there anything you're looking for specifically tonight? Because, you know, obviously you've got, you know, the righty Nick Pivetta going, and the Brewers have just pounded on left-handed pitching. So I would assume they're going to throw as many righties at the Brewers as they can, although the Brewers were 67-45 against right-handed pitching this year. But, you know, they also beat the hell out of left-handed starters, 36-14 on the season. I don't think anybody wants to deal with a lefty going out there for the Brewers to pound on them. So give me your thoughts on the matchup tonight with Pivetta going.
2: Here's a guy who's been on the injured list for 5 months, but he's come off the injured list with he had elbow issues. But he's pitched great. And his five starts since coming off the injured list, he has looked really, really good. Good pitcher. The Brewers have some good numbers against him lifetime. In fact, Gelage is 5-10 lifetime against Nick Pivetta of the Padres. So that bodes well. So I was just looking at those numbers late last night. I like their chances of winning this. I think the sentiment out there as well, the Padres are home tonight. They're going to come back and win it. I'm going the other way. I think Milwaukee closes it out in tonight against a good team. They're going into a Hornets nest, Petco Park. As you know, Bill, when you go on the road, that's in the playoffs, it's the place is going to be on fire. Yeah. The crowd is going to be nuts. I think these guys have so much mental toughness, but that doesn't faze them at all.
1: Yeah, no, I would agree. Chuck, where do they find you after the game tonight? Because it's going to be a popular one if they win this thing, specifically if they win
2: this
1: thing.
2: You bet, Bill. Google, Spotify, Apple, wherever you download your audio podcast, we're the number one Brewers podcast on the internet because of the great Brewers fans out there. And, of course, on YouTube, search Locked On Brewers on YouTube. 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Hit the bell. That alerts you every time we drop an episode on Locked On Brewers. Usually I drop the episode maybe like 1 or 2 o'clock in the morning. Obviously, we could still be going on. But I'll do my interviews in the locker room afterwards, and I'll come up and I'll do the podcast. But might be dropping it, 3, 4, 5 o'clock in the morning because of the time difference, Wisconsin time. But it'll be there. As always, Bill, always great talking to you on your show. It's always an honor and a privilege. Look forward to it. And anytime during the series, other than our Tuesday conversation, you want to hit me up, man, I'm always there.
1: We might do that. If we get we might wake you up tomorrow. If they get the win tonight, we might wake you up tomorrow to see what it's like inside the clubhouse, because I know you're out there at Petco. Appreciate it, man.
2: As you know, man. All right, talk to you. See you.
1: Yep, there you go. That's our buddy Chuck Freeman joining us for a couple of minutes. Think of this. Dustin May, by the way, in his career against the Padres, 3-5 with a 3.14 ERA in 16 games, 13 starts against San Diego. So 3-5, a 3.14 ERA. He threw his first complete game of his career in a 3-0 win when he was with the Cardinals this season at Busch Stadium against the Padres. He's had some success. So prior to being drafted by the Dodgers, he was committed to Texas Tech University, resides in Justin, Texas, married, wife's name's Millie, all that kind of good stuff. Looking up all the different details about Dustin May going to the Hill tonight. So 29 years old, went 7-9 with a 4.70 ERA and 31 starts this season between St. Louis and Milwaukee. But he has at times had the Padres' number. Cross your fingers, he does tonight. There you go. Just a few odds and ends I want to throw out. I'm just kind of in a mood today. I'm in a good mood in that sense. This portion of the program brought to you by our friends at Smoke on the Water. Smoke on the Water, BBQ Okachi. We're going to be out there November 8th. November 8th. Watch party. Packers on the road taking on the New England Patriots. We are going to be out there for the Green and Gold postgame show after the fact. But come on out and say, come on out there prior to that. I mean, come out and hang out at Smoke on the Water. They got some really, really good food. The Bourbon Bar is open, located on Wisconsin Avenue, especially as the leaves begin to change and fall. It's beautiful out there on Okachi Lake. You see some of the boats going by. Got the colors changing. Glass like water. It's just awesome. Check them out. Smoke on the Water BBQ Okachi. Located Wisconsin Avenue, Okachi, Wisconsin.
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0: Jack Bill Michaels Show. How we looking? We're going to be this Sunday at Home Field Pub and Social after the Packers take on the Chicago Bears. Looking forward to it. We're going to be in Titletown. Again, Home Field Pub and Social, the restaurant at the Topgolf, right there on Lombardi Avenue. Come on by after the Packers take on the Bears. And we're going to be, hopefully we're just...
1: Because the Bears still suck.
0: Hopefully we're singing it. Hopefully we are. Talking about it after the ball game. It's Home Field Pub and Social. That's where you can find us, home of the Green and Gold Post Game Show. After every Packers home game in Titletown, that is where we're going to be.

because they're a pretty good football team. But I still feel that in my heart. So there you go. We got 2 hours down. We got 2 hours yet to go. And when we do, we're going to talk to Sam Bruckhaus. Sam's going to join us. He is with Sumer Sports. We're going to talk with him about what we witnessed. Also, I want to go through the quarter point of the NFL season. I want to get into that discussion. Would love to kind of pick your brain on that and the teams that you feel are more destined for the postseason than others. We'll get into that. But I really want to talk to Sam about what he saw specifically out of this Packers offense coming up in the next hour. So I think we're going to talk. And then we'll talk a little bit more about the Brewers, obviously. I do have stuff, texts and emails I'm going to start getting to. I promise you. We took some phone calls and such, but texts and emails, a lot of that stuff upcoming. And there's a couple of things that people have said they've asked for, they've wanted. I want to get into that. Injury discussion, I want to get into that. So we've got a lot of things that we want to take over over the next couple of hours as we get ready to send you off to Brewers baseball later on this evening. I'm excited about it. I just am. Stay tuned. Stay tuned, man. We got a lot more on the Bill Michaels Show. Don't forget, Green and Gold postgame show immediately following the Packers and the Bears this coming weekend. You know where to find us on many of these same stations and many of these same platforms. Can't wait. More of the Bill Michaels Show next.

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2: Well, the Brewers will go for a sweep of the Padres tonight in their National League Divisional Series in San Diego. Milwaukee took the first two games in comeback fashion, including a two-run walk-off hit from Jackson Churio on Sunday night. Now they'll look to repeat the success on the road at Petco Park. Crew lost all three games in San Diego this year. That included the game started by Dustin May on Sunday night. Now they'll look to repeat the success on the road at Petco Park. Crew lost all three games in San Diego this year. That included the game started by Dustin May. He will

0: This will be May's fourth postseason start, 10th appearance overall. The Padres going to send Nick Pivetta. He didn't give up a run over 3 1/3 innings in the wild card round of the Cubs last week. First pitch tonight is set for 8:30.
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0: Well, the Packers are off today. They will get back to work tomorrow to start preparing for a visit from the Bears coming up on Sunday. Green Bay will face Tyson Bagent at quarterback after Chicago ruled Caleb Williams out once again. Meanwhile, Packers confirmed yesterday that linebacker Adrian Cooper is going to miss the rest of the season with a torn Achilles. Kick on Sunday is set for noon. With this Wisconsin Sports Zone Network update, I'm Zach Heilprin.

0: Tuesday. Beautiful day. Weather's getting nice. You know, tonight, now, at game time it won't be, but later on this afternoon it will be. It'll kind of feel a little San Diego-ish, although San Diego is like 96 degrees today, believe it or not. But it's usually 75 and sunny in San Diego, if you've ever been there. That's kind of the average year-round, and it's going to be about that over the next couple of days here in the area, which is maybe apropos. So who knows? I'm not going to be sitting out on the tiki bar tonight watching a game, most likely, because the temperature is going to drop a little bit. But I am I'm excited to do a little grilling tonight. I'm excited for the game to get underway. I've got my post-game cigar all picked out. I'm going to stick local. I'm sticking local tonight. I have got the post-game cigar picked out in an effort to celebrate a Brewers NLDS victory. I got a little bottle of J. Henry bourbon that's ready to go. Keeping it local. Our friends at J. Henry, right here in our own backyard. And I've got the Robert Specialty Meats Al Capone Roast. I'm just waiting. Just waiting. Waiting for it to culminate. Can't wait. Can't wait. So you got that. Packers are off today. Back at it tomorrow. You've got the Badgers that are off this week. It's their bye week before they get back against three straight ranked opponents. And correct me if I'm wrong, but the Badgers got hosed, Grant. Did you see the standings, the rankings? They went from being the next team into the top 25 to now being three teams out of the top 25 because Penn State went and got hosed by Northwestern. So the win over Penn State looks worse because they got beat again.
1: I think Northwestern's good. I didn't even check the AP this week because
0: I wanted to see if the Badgers were there. And Badgers, not only are they not there, last week they were the next team in because where it says others receiving votes, it was the Badgers and then a list of other teams. And now it's Kentucky, Wake Forest, and then the Badgers because Penn State sunk swamp water. And Northwestern has climbed as one of the teams others receiving votes. So Penn State basically falling out of the top 25 completely at this point. Is this going to be where they beat Penn State in Penn State? They kind of send them on the spiral downward and say Penn State doesn't even end up ranked by the end of the season because their season has just fallen apart because of these two straight losses. And then people want to badmouth the Badgers, but, well, yeah, they won like they did last year. Last year they beat Illinois and they beat Washington. They were both ranked at the time. Well, yeah, but by the end of the season they won. It doesn't matter. No. This was a big game for the Badgers going into Happy Valley, getting that win, coming from behind to do it, and then following it up with a win over Michigan State in fine fashion. I'm not taking anything away from the Badgers. I'm going to say that the Badgers started the downfall and not that Penn State just simply wasn't that good. And I'm not knocking the Badgers at all. People are way, way, way too willing to knock the Badgers for that win now that they lost to Northwestern because they just feel like, you know, that's the thing to do. And I'm not going there.
1: I don't really care if Wisconsin gets eight wins against FCS schools this year. I just, my bar and the

0: a bar for this school and this program has been lowered so far.
1: Right.
0: I don't really care about style points. I mean, look, they got a couple tougher, more ranked opponents in the next month or so.
1: Mm-hmm.
0: So if they're going to end up ranked and they're going to, you know, be in the mix in the Big Ten or in the top 25, they'll get there eventually. I'm not overly worried about it. I also look at some of the voting for the top 25 the last 2 weeks, and I'm like, I don't really understand why this person or that person is voting the way that they are. Not to say the AP doesn't matter, but especially early in the year, I'm like, man, I don't know how these conclusions are being drawn by some of the voters.
1: Right, right. No, I would agree. I will say this. There's a couple of things that I know about this season. One is it has been predictably unpredictable. Two is Ohio State's not winning a championship. That I know. For everybody that said, oh, Ohio State's still the team to beat, their defense is not good. Their defense is not good. Their offense is good. It's not great the way it was a couple of years ago, but their defense is not that good. So they're not winning a championship by any stretch of the imagination. They got beat on the road in Texas. I get it. It was a come-from-behind win, the whole thing. But again, their defense couldn't shut them down. They had an opportunity to, and they didn't. So, no, it wasn't good. So Ohio State's not winning a championship. I would pick Indiana to win a championship more so than I would Ohio State at this point. I don't even think Indiana's going to win a championship when you just look at the rankings. So I don't know what to look. I mean, I think Texas is good. I think Georgia is good. I think Notre Dame is good. All those teams are very, very good. I don't know about Miami yet. I think Miami's a very tough-minded team. I like the way they play. But I don't know if Miami... I'd either say Georgia or Notre Dame at this point are probably my top two teams. I still have a question mark about Texas. But, yeah, you know, the Longhorns have been able to get it done. They got a big one coming up against Oklahoma, though, this coming weekend. They take on Oklahoma. That's going to be a big game for them. And then after that, Texas has five straight games against ranked opponents: Florida, Ole Miss, Mississippi State, Missouri, and LSU. So they really got a tough road to go if they're going to close things out. Whereas Notre Dame, we all know, I mean, they're going to play a bunch of cupcakes. They've got Stanford, BYU. BYU's eighth in the country, so that's a good team. Then Navy. And then they've got number four Miami, Boston College, SMU at 24, and then Syracuse. Their schedule is by far an easier schedule. And again, I hope they get penalized for it by the time it's all said and done. Whereas I think that Georgia, when you look at their schedule, they got number six Alabama. They still got to play Auburn, but then number 16 Florida, number nine Ole Miss, number 14 Missouri before they get South Carolina and Georgia Tech to round out their season. So if they can get past the next few, then because they got four out of the next seven games against ranked opponents. Again, the SEC teams that like Texas, like Georgia, they got a tough road to go, man. They got a lot of ranked teams. Miami doesn't. They got Florida State. Although Florida State's a huge rivalry game. But then they get number 25 Pitt, and Pitt at 25 is good. They're not great. I think Wisconsin's as good, if not better, than Pitt. There's North Carolina. Then they get Notre Dame. That's their big one. The old, going back to the days of Catholics and convicts, that type of thing. Then they get Duke, Virginia Tech, and Boston College. That's a craptastic schedule. So it's going to be interesting as we get down the stretch for the remainder of the college football season. I'm excited about all of it, though, and the Badgers' place in it. I just wish the Badgers would get a little more respect. I know I'm saying that, and I probably shouldn't, wash my mouth out with soap at this point because they've come so far. But I thought for sure with a backing it up win over Michigan State in the fashion in which they did, they would have gotten a little bit more respect, maybe creeped into the top 25. But, hey, you know, and with the off week this week, obviously, they're not going to do anything. They're not going to move any place, which means they got to come back. And then they got three straight game over ranked opponents. And at that point in time, you'll put yourself in the top 25, most likely. So anyway, that's my bad. Since we really didn't talk too much about the Badgers at all yesterday, which we should have, not much other than just giving them credit for the win. I wanted to make sure we talked a little Badgers. Anyway, there you go. 877-867-1670, 877-867-1670. I really want to see them beat Iowa. Out of all the remaining games for the Badgers, I mean, obviously Minnesota too, but, you know, I'll take one thing at a time here first. But out of all the remaining games for the Badgers, I really just want to see them beat Iowa. I know I shouldn't hang my hat on that. They got UCLA, USC, and such. But if they can knock off Iowa at Iowa, I'll smile about, because after that you got Rutgers, Maryland, Purdue, and then Minnesota, and I think they're better than all those teams. So, I mean, right now, if they beat the teams they should, if they beat Rutgers, Maryland, Purdue, and Minnesota, that's an 8-win season. If they lose the next three, and I don't think they're going to. I think a very realistic number now is 9 wins in this season. And if you really want to get crazy, if they beat UCLA and they beat USC, I don't dare to dream on Iowa. I think Iowa's a really good football team, very well coached. But I don't see a – I don't think it's – how far out of the realm of possibility is it, Grant, for them to run the table?
0: The Badgers?
1: Yeah. The way they're starting to play.
0: Pretty far for me, but that doesn't mean they can't win most of their games.
1: Yeah.
0: I don't think Colton Joseph is that good. I think he's an upgrade.
1: I don't either.
0: I don't think he's like 2011 Russell Wilson, but I think he's a nice upgrade over what they have, and I think they got some nice players and some nice weapons.
1: If he can eliminate the turnovers, then he's really good.
0: Sure. And I don't think he can do that enough. But you see the talent, like the tight ends, the wide receivers. You can see how they've grown and they've gotten better, and that defense is legit. It was legit last year too, so I feel like we talk about it less. But this team, I did not expect them to be 4-1 through 5 games. I thought they'd be hovering around 500 and trying to tread water and still hunting for that signature win. So the fact that they got one of those at Penn State and then showed up and really flexed their muscles at home, like, this is as good as I could have hoped for at this moment in time for the Badgers. But no, yeah. I don't know about them winning out of their Big Ten. But here's the thing, Bill. I don't know that the Big Ten is all that this year. You know, Penn State looks down. Michigan looks way down.
1: Oh, yeah.
0: So this conference as a whole might just be more gettable. It could be a perfect storm this year. The Badgers invested more money. They got the quarterback. The schedule lines up. And the conference as a whole just isn't the murderer's row that it's been the last 3 or 4 years.
1: Yep. Completely agree. And this... If you get the train on the tracks and you have a really good season and you don't have to really hard recruit in the offseason for the guys you already believe you have here, like they're coming into something good and they believe it and they're excited about it, unless, of course, money just, you know, speaks so much louder than anything else, then you can maybe add to that, and then you really hopefully hit the ground running come 2027. That's my hope. That's my hope. And that way we can kind of put to bed all the, you know, coaching changes and who you want and get rid of all of that and just concentrate on football. So anyway, 877-867-1670, 877-867-1670. You want to hit us up? Please feel free to go ahead and do so. Again, 877-867-1670. Text us 608-321-1670 as well. All right, let's do this. We got Dennis here who says, while I have my worries about him, I think the passion and the drive, for John Gruden, for these players, non-aggressive, no passion, no discipline, LaFleur, maybe get a guy like Rex Ryan as the DC. Wouldn't that be fun? No. Too many bravado egos. You want somebody. If there's another head coach, I shouldn't say whoever it is, but if there is, I want to see somebody that is an offensive-minded guy that has the bravado of a Ben Johnson, I hate to say that, of a Sean McVay, the bravado of those guys while still having a very good offensive mind. That's what I want to see. I want to see somebody like that. I think that takes younger guys into consideration. Offensively, it can help Jordan Love grow even more. And again, I go back to the article yesterday. We talked ad nauseum about it. And I know there's mixed reviews. I know Peter Bukowski from the Locked On Packers podcast completely disagrees with my take on the GoLongTD.com article. He looks at it as this massive positive, and I don't. I look at it as... there are positives in it, but I look at it as there's way too much scattered to have an identity. I mean, that's kind of what the whole purpose of the article was to say, look, there's all these things are all over the place. You got a guy that wants to be a disciplinarian, a guy that wants to be a perfectionist, a guy that gets in people's, you know, the assistant coach's grills and, you know, but then at times plays favorites and doesn't do this and doesn't do that. And then he chokes and gets nervous. Therefore, his team chokes and gets nervous. And, you know, and it's like it's scattered. It's all over the place. And what you need is a guy that is just forged forward. This is our identity. This is what we're going to do. The character of this team, the personality of this team is going to reflect the head coach. And I think the personality of this team now in Green Bay reflects the head coach. Where 1 minute, it's fine. The next minute, screaming and yelling. The next minute, anxiety. The next minute, worried about what people are saying. The next, you know, and so that's why if, I'm not saying when, I'm saying if there is a change in Green Bay, that's why I don't want bravado. Of the I'm coming in and kicking ass nature. What I want is somebody who says it's a good football team and all we're going to do is now fundamentally be sound and we're going to take no crap from anybody and our attitude is going to be this while having the offensive mind to make things better. That's what I want to see. What else do we have here? Well, let's do this. We'll take a quick break. We'll come back. We got some more to get to. Sam Brockhouse coming up bottom of the hour, so stay tuned from Sooner Sports. We're going to have Sam on. 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

0: Bill Michaels Show. How we looking? 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Levine Iceburner, that's the attorneys that we use for Beginner Foundation. 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I mean, that's the people to call, 608-621-2888, Levine Iceburner. 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And brings that same attention to detail to your case, to the courtroom, to your experience. 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Those are the people to call. Let's get to the phone calls real quick. Alan in Milwaukee. Alan, how you doing today, man? What's going on?
1: Hey, Bill. Always good to talk to you. Great interview yesterday with Tyler Dunn. I really enjoyed that and
0: appreciate
1: really
0: it.
1: Got an appreciation. Off of that article, I think, just full disclosure, I was a LaFleur supporter until last year when they lost that playoff game against the Bears. But you can have all kinds of different coaches. You can have like a disciplinarian and be like LaFleur is, or you can have a player's coach like Aaron Glenn, and you can win with that type of coach. I think that, you know, a lot of the minutiae when you look at it, from the players' comments to the coaches' comments, you're going to have some disgruntled people inside your organization no matter what, and you'll have some supporters. But the one thing that I always credited LaFleur with was his ability to adapt, and I don't know if that's happening now, because when he started with Aaron Rodgers, and he adapted his game plan to Aaron Rodgers. I mean, he was, like in the Dunn article, Rodgers was, you know, the guy in control, and he helped watch the two MVPs, and then he helped, he was winning. And then when Jordan took over in that year when they were almost out of the playoffs and people were questioning whether Love was the future, he turned that season around. He adapted. And then a couple years ago with Willis, he also helped win a couple games as well. So he has been able to adapt. The problem is that it's been on a downward trend, and that's the thing that I see that I just don't believe in him anymore, especially with what happened last year. It's just on a downward trend, and he hasn't won the division in 4 years. That's pretty damning. So I think the Dunn article is great, but I think that you just have to look at the overall body of work. And in 7 years and starting with this year, it's just been a downward trajectory. But I did have a question for you. Maybe you can take it up with your colleagues. Is that I heard something yesterday about, you know, LaFleur saying that it's up to Gannon to make the calls. And I was curious because there was always a discussion that the defensive coordinators were doing things according to what LaFleur wanted. So Barry was playing the bend but don't break, and then last year Hadley started off strong his first year, but then second year he started playing the bend and don't break again, and that's why they lost that playoff game. And then this year with Gannon, Gannon seems to be not doing that. I mean, the last game against the Buccaneers, it seemed like he pressed, and that seemed really different from what was happening. So I wanted to see what your thoughts were, whether this is on LaFleur or whether he does give his defensive coordinators the ability to make the call, because that's what was he done. That was the mantra going into the game, but now it seems like it's a little bit different. So I'll hang up and listen to what you have to say.
0: Okay. No, appreciate the phone call, Alan. I think Matt LaFleur leaves for the most part, leaves it all up to the defensive coordinator as to how they want to play things. And the only reason I say that is because we have seen more often Matt LaFleur during a defensive stretch while the Packers' defense is on the field, sitting on the sidelines, going over the Microsoft Surface and looking at things offensively. I think he just says, hey, you guys handle the defense. I'm going to be over here if somebody needs me to come and take a look at something or throw a challenge flag. I'll be here. But you don't always see Matt LaFleur standing and being involved in the defense because I think he just lets his guys do their thing. And Jeff Hafley was very transparent. Now, at the end of games, in certain circumstances, I guess if you read that article, yeah, there is, when they go over the all 22, Matt LaFleur is very much hanging and hovering over guys about what are you doing and why you're doing it. To at least the article's propensity of almost angry explosion. So I think he has a way he wants things done, but I really believe that the defensive coordinator is the one calling the defensive plays. That's, unless he has to intervene, but that's just the way I perceive it, to be honest with you. 877-867-1670, 877-867-1670. Let's do this. We'll get back to the phones here in just a second. I got a bunch of stuff. Well, let's do this. We'll take the phone call first. Let's go to Steve, listening to us in Rhinelander. Steve, how you doing, man? Steve, what's going on?
2: Hey, Bill. I agree with the downward trajectory with Matt.
0: Mm-hmm.
2: I really do. Now, there's a sleeper out there, and his body of work and his mind on the offense is superior, in my mind, to Matt's. And that's Tommy Reese. He's now the offensive coordinator for the Atlanta Falcons. He was the offensive coordinator for the Alabama Tide. He was the offensive coordinator for Notre Dame. He played quarterback at Notre Dame. He's a quarterback-minded guy. He's smart. He's young. And he's very well-respected. He would be a great candidate for the Packers, as Tommy Reese. And he also was the offensive coordinator for the Cleveland Browns when they had no quarterback.
0: Yeah.
2: So I just wanted to point that out.
0: Okay. No, I appreciate it. I mean, it's a thought. It's certainly a direction that maybe they would want to go. That's for sure. Again, you want to look at the developmental process of furthering the offense. For sure. Absolutely. I got Greg in Green Bay said, you just interviewed Tyler yesterday. He never stated that the whole purpose of the article was that there was no identity. Why do you keep grasping at straws and wanting this article to prove you right? I just don't understand. At worst, it's framing him to be just like any other head coach in the NFL. I don't understand why you keep bringing this up when you're only picking out three of the things that were said in the entire article and somehow coming to the conclusion that this is why they don't have an identity and that you're right on your thoughts. Matt, well, first of all, that's the first thing I said in the interview. And he actually said, you're absolutely right. So that's the first thing. The second thing is, I bring it up because there's a lot of things in the article. And I brought up more than three things. I brought up five pages of excerpts yesterday. You obviously didn't listen. You're a Matt LaFleur fan and you obviously didn't listen. Okay? They talk about his explosivity towards coaches. How he held some guys accountable and not others. He talks about how, guys are so afraid to stand up, like in the Denver game, to stand up for Jordan Love because they're afraid if they draw a penalty that they're going to be, ripped a new one by Matt LaFleur. And then at the very end of the article, it says, it talks about momentum shifts, teammates are punked, and there's restraint, not pride. Adversity strikes, and there's panic, not calm. What's lacking the most is the ever-elusive intangible here. And then he says, the roster, yeah, it's full of badasses, but coaching can be soft. And the perception, again, perception, identity, whatever you want to call it, has become reality in the NFL. I mean, it says it right there. There's not an identity to this team. It's a soft team. That's the perception becoming reality in the NFL. I don't know what you're talking about. But again, you were listening out of anger rather than listening to actually hear and comprehend. And then it says right here, so what is a Matt LaFleur football team? Last season, it was a group that refused to stand up when they got punked. Green Bay lost its final five games in agonizing fashion. And the same issues have trickled into 2026. That's a Matt LaFleur team. I mean, I can go through 10 or 12 more different excerpts of this thing that I didn't even go over yesterday. But unless you read the article, I don't know what you're talking about. Andy in Chippewa says, hey, gents, I don't want to say I'm okay with the flags during a game across the NFL or the idiotic rules that they have in place, but I think would make it slightly better is no penalty gives an automatic first down unless the penalty yards are enough for the first down, and no penalty should have the ball placed at the spot of the foul. Andy from Chippewa. They do that in high school. That the penalty is the penalty. It's the yards marched off. Sometimes it's from the spot of the foul in high school. I don't know. I mean, the argument is if you throw a deep ball and, you know, if all you're going to get is a 15-yard penalty for pass interference, and yet you throw a deep ball and you know you can't get there, you know you can't defend it, so instead you just go and tackle the guy and draw the penalty, well, shouldn't you get the ball at the spot of the foul? As opposed to just getting 15 yards? Because I do that every day then. Right? I mean, that's why they do it at the spot of the foul, is to deter teams from just hitting guys and, you know, taking the penalty. So you'd rather give up 10 or 15 than you would 52 yards downfield. That's the reason they do that. Out of the 920, hey guys, the NFC champion will not come from the NFC North. Since the division realignment back in 2002, the NFC North has won the conference only two times, with most recent the Packers in 2010. Furthermore, they have only had a conference champion only three other times since the Vikings of the 70s. My guess, it will be the 49ers or the Seahawks this season, since the Super Bowl is in L.A. I don't think the city has anything to do with it. I just think that, can we not just admit that those are better teams? Can we just do that? I think we can. Let's do this. Sam Bruckhaus coming up next, so stay tuned. 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
10: I'm meteorologist Paul Trombley with your updated forecast. Mainly sunny skies this afternoon with daytime highs approaching 78. Winds out of the southwest, 8 to 15 miles per hour. Mainly clear skies again tonight. Lows dip down to about 50. Mainly sunny skies tomorrow. High temperatures reach up to 73. A blend of clouds and sun and dry Thursday and Friday with highs in the upper 60s. That's the latest forecast on Sports Talk 105.1. Currently, it's 72 degrees.
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0: Welcome back to the program. Glad you're on board with us today. We certainly appreciate you hanging out to this portion of it, brought to you by our friends at German Fest. The Fest coming up next year, July 30th through August 1st. Keep that in mind as you get towards the holiday season. 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Was an ugly weekend, although they got a win. So on one hand, you look at it as a positive. On the other hand, you look at it and go, oof, that was not the prettiest of wins against a undrafted rookie backup quarterback. But nevertheless, the Packers walk away with a victory. Now it's time to lick your wounds after losing Edgerrin Cooper and see if you can't get better, because here come the very fundamentally sound Chicago Bears. Sam Bruckhaus from Sumer Sports joining us on the hotline. Sam, how you doing, pal? Sam, you there?
1: Go ahead.
2: Sam? Oh, we're doing good over here.
0: Okay, good, good. There we go. So, okay, it was an ugly game. It was a game in which people are complaining about it during the game over on Twitter and Instagram and such. But what did you see about this Packers team that indeed you could say, okay, here's some hope?
2: I think that the thing that I came on your airwaves, Bill, and said last week is that I don't really understand where the play action game has gone. And that my assumption was, an assumption, I don't know if it's true, was that they had lost faith in the play action game because the running game has been so bad. The case in this game, even though they didn't score, you know, a ton of points, was that we saw play action came back. They ran about 30% of the time, and on those play action plays, they went 8 of 9 for 79 yards. That was probably the reason that they won this game. Plus 0.62 EPA per play. What that basically means is every single time they ran play action, they added about a half a point to their chances to win. So all that to say, hopefully we will continue to see that, because that is the reason, in my view, why the Packers have been such an excellent offense over the years, was their commitment to under center play and play action play. I think that if you can really close your eyes and try to take yourself away from the eye test, this is a research project that folks like me have done for years, which is, for whatever reason, play action is decoupled from the run game. It still affects the defense, regardless of if you think you're going to run as an ex-linebacker. It's because you want to remain gap sound against the run at all times. So I think particularly as they go up against a Bears team who has not played exceptional offensive talent in the last 3 weeks and got roasted alive by Bryce Young in week one, but we're so far ahead that it really didn't make that much of a difference. I think that's going to be an absolute key for them moving forward.
0: Well, we saw play action, but I think also when you run play action, it means you have a little bit more confidence. Correct me if I'm wrong, in your offensive line. Although you are putting your quarterback on the run and cutting the field in half, you're moving him around to make it a little more difficult for defenses. But also, you don't have to worry about the dam breaking like we've seen over the first couple of games of the season prior to this past weekend.
2: To a certain degree, yeah, you're going to lose you're going to lose access to the gigantic negative plays. And I think to a certain degree, there was an element of shock after the Vikings game where they were blitzed at a 80%+ rate. But that team, that's what they major in. I think what's going to be interesting against the Bears in particular is whether or not Dennis Allen, defense coordinator, is really going to bring big pressure packages or not. They've been kind of variant on a week-to-week basis. They did not do a ton of it last week, or at least they did less than average across the league last week. And that, again, that's a defense that's not going to have a superstar edge rusher or an absolute superstar pass rusher or even excellent cover corners. Much of their success has been probably due to bad weather and teams that they were overmatched in and that they were able to get over on. And that even includes the Eagles, who they were able to get up on as the game went on. And the Eagles offense has functionally collapsed in two straight games now. And so I think it's a question mark of how the Bears will approach the Packers in particular. And I think that regardless, there should be, I am fine. I personally am, as a data scientist, am fine with the risk of the massive negative plays, because we've just seen Jordan Love be so good in play action in the past.
0: In this game upcoming against the Bears, I said that after watching the Bears without Caleb Williams, they're a fundamentally sound team. I mean, offensively, they've gotten so much better. They run the ball well. Their offensive line has become really, really good. Defensively, still somewhat of a question mark. But for the Packers to win this game, with or without Caleb Williams, they're going to have to execute it at a really high level, eliminate the turnovers and specifically the penalties if they think they're going to get a shot at winning this game, correct?
2: The way this game goes wrong is if it starts looking exactly like the Falcons game, because this team can run the ball and they will continue to run it over and over and over again. And what it, I think it may just be a strength of the Falcons at this point, watching their game on Monday night against the Saints, but what they ran outside zone at a rate we had frankly never seen in the past decade against the Packers, and were immensely successful at it. They did a similar thing last night to the Saints. Who else runs a lot of outside zone and is really, really good at it? Chicago Bears. The thing that makes me really worried, regardless of who the quarterback is, frankly, is that Ben Johnson has a team that is engineered for middle of the field passing, especially when you lose a member of the spine of your defense like Edrin Cooper. That becomes a massive question mark. So I do think that the way this game goes wrong, it looks similar to the Falcons game, where they're winning in cover one or cover three, single high tight coverage. They're running outside zone at an exceptionally high rate. But this has even a worse chance to go out of control because of the effective passing we've seen from all three quarterbacks that they played over the middle of the field. Now, how I think this goes right is if they are playing a backup quarterback from week to week, it's really hard to trust those guys. And for better or worse, we saw it against the Tampa Bay Buccaneers, where you have an undrafted rookie free agent playing quarterback, and it just looks rough the entire game. I don't think you'll quite see that. I expect it to be Tyson Bagent if Caleb still can't go. But that's really the I think the way that this can go really right for the Packers is their defense able to really get it together against a backup quarterback, and the offense looks like the offense that we've seen for the past couple of years.
0: Kind of the unofficial quarter turn of the NFL season. I can't believe we're 4 weeks into this thing, going on to week five already, but I know that I've kind of readjusted some of my thoughts regarding Super Bowls and such. I still think, even though Buffalo did not play their best game, I still think Buffalo is probably going to be the team to beat, short of that, Kansas City, and I still believe Baltimore could possibly be there. The NFC seems to me to be more wide open. San Francisco's getting it done, even, you know, in spite of the injuries. The Rams, they have their injuries, but their super team hasn't necessarily panned out early on the way they wanted it to. There's the defending champions who have one loss. But how do you, and I don't really have a ton of belief that the Vikings are going to, you know, continue to run this way and all of a sudden shock the world and win a Super Bowl. How have you readjusted kind of your thoughts as to who Super Bowl value teams are versus some of the teams that might have surprised you and have been worse than really anticipated?
2: Coming in, I always am going to look at the markets and say, who's the best quarterback? That's a Super Bowl favorite. That's been the Bills. It's still probably the Bills, even though we saw kind of you get one or two of them a year. We saw the Josh Allen crazy interception at the end of the game against the Patriots in a very unique game. I am critically worried about their defense. I think their defense at this point could make pretty much any offense look good. But they have Josh Allen, and they've overcame that before. So I think, and also they're getting massive amounts of pressure on the quarterback, and it's only a matter of time until those pressures become sacks. For example, another team that is looking very similarly is the Houston Texans right now. So at some point, I expect those pressure to become sacks and that defense to look slightly better. I really think at this point, ironically, that the Chiefs are just the best team in the National Football League. The addition of Kenneth Walker, which,
0: right,
2: you know, there's a joke amongst analysts that, quote, running backs don't matter. And what that joke really is saying is don't go and wildly overpay a running back. But at this point, running backs are so underpaid. If you add a guy like Kenneth Walker and you add him to a good team that had a successful running game, the kind of 3 yards, 4 yards in a cloud of dust style running game over the years, and you bring him in particular to add explosive plays, and it works, It's running backs 100% do matter. And so I think that's opened up their offense. Their defense is looking good. I'm a little worried about their wide receiver health. But frankly, I think this kind of looks the way we thought that it was going to look coming into the season, where it's the NFC West teams and the Chiefs, the Bills, and the Ravens that really feel like they make sense for the Super Bowl.
0: Yeah, out of the NFC, the Giants are 3-1. They lead that division. I still think the Cowboys can win it, but Philadelphia is, again, we're talking about Philadelphia being completely in disarray offensively. They don't look, and now Saquon Barkley's down. We don't know for how long, but I don't know what to make of the East. Are the Giants for real, in your opinion?
2: I think John Harbaugh is just a great coach, and I think his willingness, and I say this as someone who played special teams and understands your ability to need to improvise and adapt on special teams on a week-to-week basis. Coming from a special teams background, his willingness to try to change anything to make it work is fantastic. They run an extremely diverse in terms of personnel offense. They've tried basically everything that they could possibly do in order to get the offense moving and grooving. But the real reason that defense the real reason they're winning is because of that defense. Abdul Carter had a game that you would expect a top pick in the draft to have, like Abdul Carter does. He's really rounding into a very good player, and that defense is really coming along as a trusted unit. The problem, I think, majorly is the Cowboys can beat anyone on any given day. I mean, the offense is unstoppable at this point, and I think Dak should be an MVP candidate, and it's going to be a real shame if that defense can't get it together at all, because they went up against the Texans defense, which I still think the Texans defense is good. I think maybe people trust in their DBs a little bit more, and basically fried them like bacon. I mean, CeeDee Lamb, 20 targets, something like 18 receptions, 193 yards. George Pickens didn't have a great day, but has an explosive play. 4 DPIs, it seemed like, against Kamari Laster. Like, they were just unstoppable. And I frankly don't know what teams will do to stop them as long as that team is healthy. So I think they probably have the highest ceiling of anyone in the NFC East. I still am going to trust in the Eagles at least for a couple more weeks and that they can maybe figure it out. But the Cowboys are at least the most fun team in that division.
0: Sam, great stuff as always, bud. I appreciate it. They can find all your stuff at Sumer Sports, S-U-M-E-R, sumersports.com. And anything really pending right now that you guys are posting?
2: Yeah, check us out. I've been doing a ton of middle of the field research, and it's just absolutely fascinating. And I think the Bears-Packers game is going to be the one that I, you know, watch 4 to 5 times just to see if Ben Johnson can somehow miraculously access the middle of the field this week. But that's something that I've been closely watching. You can find some of that stuff at sumersports.com live during the games.
0: There you go. Follow Sam there. Sam, appreciate it, pal. We'll talk to you next week.
2: Thank you all so much.
0: Thanks, bud. There you go. Sam Bruckhaus from Sumer Sports. 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
0: I got it. I can't get over how fast today has gone. 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They have all the fall and winter clothing that is in stock now as well. And do not forget, I know it's early, I don't want to get into that, but if you're going to start thinking about a Harley lover in your life for the holiday season, they got a lot of great gift ideas out there as well. Just saying. Because I was going nuts yesterday because the Toyland opens up this weekend. I think it's Farm and Fleet or Fleet Farm, or I can't remember what it is. Toyland opens up this week. And I just thought, we're not even to Halloween. Stop. Come on.
18: But Toyland, it's bigger than Christmas.
0: Toyland.
18: Long runway.
0: Come on.
18: I grew up with a Fleet Farm. Toyland's a big deal. They wall off that section and they get it all built up. It's very exciting.
0: I know. I mean, look, I was a kid. I used to couldn't wait for the giant catalogs to come. I get it, but gosh. Although my buddy Dwayne and I were texting over the weekend. He said, you know, we're only 2 months away from the Christmas party. Holy crap. Didn't think of that either. More of the Bill Michaels Show coming up after this.

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2: Well, the Brewers will go for a sweep of the Padres tonight. Their National League Divisional Series in San Diego. Milwaukee took the first two games in comeback fashion, including a two-run walk-off hit from Jackson Churio on Sunday night. Now they'll look to repeat the success on the road at Petco Park. Crew lost all three games in San Diego this year. That included the game started by Dustin May. He will get the start again for Milwaukee tonight. He was not the reason for the loss in the regular season, going seven innings, allowing just one run over four hits. That outing helpful for May, but he also understands this is a different situation.
3: Yeah, it's definitely good to have, but everyone knows when the postseason starts, everything's kind of a blank slate. So excited to have the opportunity and fun crowd to pitch in front of. They're very energetic. They get into it. They don't take any pitches off. So it's a lot of fun to be a part of, for sure.
2: This will be May's fourth postseason start, 10th appearance overall. The Padres going to send Nick Pivetta. He didn't give up a run over 3 1/3 innings in the wild card round. This will be May's fourth postseason start, 10th appearance overall. The Padres going to send Nick Pivetta. He didn't give up a run over 3 1/3 innings in the wild card round of the Cubs last week. First

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1: Well, the Packers are off today. They will get back to work tomorrow to start preparing for a visit from the Bears coming up on Sunday. Green Bay will face Tyson Bagent at quarterback after Chicago ruled Caleb Williams out once again. Meanwhile, Packers confirmed yesterday that linebacker Edgerrin Cooper is going to miss the rest of the season with a torn Achilles. Kick on Sunday is set for noon. With this Wisconsin Sports Zone Network update, I'm Zach Heilprin.

0: top of the hour to you. Bill Michaels Show. On this Tuesday edition. Great to be back at it. 877-867-1670. 877-867-1670. Give us a shout. Got a lot to get to. Phone calls to get to. We've got a lot of great stuff. I mean, obviously, the Packers are off today, back at it tomorrow, back in the practice field without Edgerrin Cooper for the remainder of the season after announcing yesterday it was a torn Achilles. Badgers have an off week this week. In the meantime, 8:38, first pitch tonight from Petco Park, the Milwaukee Brewers. The Milwaukee Brewers get it going on. The righty Dustin May trying to close things out for the crew against the righty Nick Pivetta tonight. Again, the Brewers up 2-0. They've won 7 straight since the season ended. 5 games at the end of the regular season, 2 games into the NLDS, which, by the way, this is their longest win streak of the season, if you combine the two. The Brewers, they never had more than a 5-game stretch throughout the entire season, in which they didn't go on like a 10-game run or 12-game run or anything like that this year. Their longest stretch was 5 games, but they just kept winning series. That's the way they did it. You know? So, and the Brewers posted the largest run differential in baseball this season at a +214, setting the franchise record. The previous record was 174. They blew that out of the water. And that was set by the 1982 American League Championship team. Hint, hint. So there you go. The Brewers even had a positive road record this year, 48-33 on the road this season, including 16-8-2 in series play. Only the Dodgers had a better record road record this year. So there you go. So hopefully they get it done tonight, end this thing, and then on to the next. Get a little rest, a little relaxation, let the bullpen get a little rest as well. So, and you're coming off of an off day. If you got a shot at winning this thing tonight, throw the kitchen sink at them. Close it out because you're going to have some more off days coming up. So get into all of that. But we are talking everything from the NFL, Packers football, talking Brewers baseball. Open it wide open here as we kind of creep towards the end of our Tuesday in the last hour. 877-867-1670, 877-867-1670. If you want to hit us up, please feel free. Go ahead and do so. Let's go to our buddy Gerard here at the top of the hour. Gerard, how you doing, man?
1: Bill, it's better to be late than, you know what I'm saying? But
0: that's
1: anyway,
0: all right. Yeah.
1: You got my air, man. I'm telling you. Did you say Notre Dame plays an easy schedule? Is that what you're insinuating?
0: They play an easier schedule than some of the teams in the SEC that have like 5 and 6 top. Well, yeah, they do. They only play 3 ranked teams the rest of the season.
1: No. I don't agree with you, and I got proof of this. Google it. Okay, Notre Dame has the 16th toughest schedule. Alabama has the 15th. Georgia, the 20th. And Miami, 61st. One of the toughest schedules is Ohio State, which is number 2. Okay?
0: Okay.
1: So Notre Dame, for some reason, people think Notre Dame plays an easy schedule. Now,
0: they play BYU, SMU, and Miami. I mean, granted, it's number 8 and number 4. That's tough.
1: From the beginning of the season. I'm talking from the beginning. Okay?
0: Okay.
1: And if you're talking for the rest of the year, it went from 16th to 19th. So they still play one of the toughest schedules. Miami plays nobody. 61st.
0: Right.
1: Now,
0: yeah. Miami's out of the ACC. They don't have a real big schedule.
1: Yeah, and they rank how high. So, you know, this is what gets me. Everybody attacks Notre Dame, but they don't look, you know. And I'm saying you because I know you got enough homework to do. But, but I.

0: But I mean, you know, that everybody's always, you know, a lot of people hate Notre Dame and this and that and everything else. But if you're gonna, you know what I'm saying? I always get this, you know what I mean, with Notre Dame, because I'm a Notre Dame guy since 1962. All right. So, and they have a lot of pro guys. They have four guys on the defense that are ranked in the top 50 of the NFL prospects on the defense alone, all right? But they got a lot of players. And they're like a boa constrictor that just slowly strangles teams until they finally get, you know, this is how they do things. But anyway, here's what I want to mention to you about. You mentioned Tyler Dunn. That was tremendous stuff. I read it. Bob McGinn retweeted this stuff, right? So anyway, here's what I got to say about that. I said it 6.5 years ago, he was a fake tough guy. That's what he is. We all know that. He's always in between. He doesn't have the personality or the character to be a head coach. He's a coordinator. He's never had. Now, having said that, there's been hundreds of guys like this in the NFL that are not the right guy to be the head coach. There's been mistakes made all along the way with everybody. It doesn't mean we have to keep them with the Green Bay Packers. And Goody, I could get into that another day. I went through everything with him. And I'll tell you something real quick with him, Bill. Out of the 11 general managers that have been there 8 years or more, and it's tough to count the New Orleans Saint guy's been there 21 years. Could you imagine 21 years?
1: Right.
0: But anyway, he's not gone to a Super Bowl. The other guys, even Mike Brown is rated ahead of him. He's like eighth or ninth, Goody, in this list of 11 general managers. Mike Brown is even rated ahead of him because he went to the Super Bowl.
1: Right.
0: You see, this is what I'm saying. It doesn't matter, Bill, whether the guys you draft are hurt or they move on and everything else. No matter what happens, that counts towards you and your record. In other words, if you run a big company and those things happen, it's still counting towards you. So if Tom gets hurt, he's out. This guy gets hurt, that guy, it still counts towards you. Because you don't care. He's not there. So you're the one that drafted him. You're the one. And it's not your fault that he got hurt. But it still counts towards you. This is how it's run. This is how things are run.
2: But I can't penalize a guy for a guy getting hurt. That'd be like ripping a guy for his career because he's got a Hall of Fame career and he goes down with an injury. I mean, Nick Collins was going to be a Hall of Famer if it wasn't for his neck. That doesn't make him a bad player.
0: I'm not saying the player. I'm not saying Collins is a bad player now. I'm saying its blame goes towards the general manager.
2: Right, but I wouldn't look at Ted Thompson and say he made a bad call on picking Nick Collins because Nick Collins had a neck injury.
0: But that's true. But you could say, but the other thing is, Bill, when you're looking at the guy's record, you're saying Nick Collins isn't here anymore. You see what I mean?
2: I get that. So you have to replace him.
0: You know
2: what
0: I'm saying? So that's what, look, everybody was saying that this pick was good. Watson, I like Watson a lot. And when he's healthy, he's a tremendous player. But when they made the Rodgers trade and the Adams trade, they got one first round and second round for both guys. The mishmash turned into a lot of different players, like Evan Williams and Wyatt and all this other stuff. But to get Watson, they basically had to give up 2 second-rounders and Adams. You see what I mean? It all turns in, when you look deep into this stuff, Bill, you know, you could say that some of the moves were good and some of the moves weren't good. Even, you know what I mean? Cooper was a good, Musgrave, you know, Hopper, they had to move up, Lloyd, they had to move up. These were not good group picks. So a lot of the players in his 8 years didn't finish their careers with the Packers. Never did. You know what I mean? They moved on. They were hurt. There's a lot of things that went wrong.
2: Right.
0: So you can't.
2: I mean, you can judge everything, though, on the circumstance. I mean, everybody wants to get pissed about the Davante Adams thing, but they didn't have a choice.
0: No,
2: if you remember, because Rodgers was holding them hostage at the time, and they wanted to deal with Davante, but they couldn't because they didn't know what the salary cap was.
0: Exactly correct. But in reality, you're right. But they still had to give up Adams.
2: Right.
0: You see what I mean? So they had to give up Adams. So what did they have to do? They had to use extra stuff to get another receiver.
2: Mm-hmm.
0: You see what I mean? How it works?
2: Yeah. Oh, yeah. Now I get it.
0: And this is the whole problem. This is the whole problem. I want everybody to, and I want to leave you with this, Bill. Let's say, for instance, they before the season, they got rid of Goody and LaFleur. And they had a new GM, and they hired John Halbaugh. He put Picard in the backfield. We got a running back, totally different look. totally get more enthusiasm with the Packer fans. We're all pumped up for the season because we got new people running it. We're all curious what's going to happen. We think we got a better of a chance instead of the same old thing that happened last year. Do you see how things could have changed? Do you see how they
2: absolutely.
0: And Kate even said it. Her family is almost disinterested in it anymore. They find something else to do.
2: Yep.
0: Like her brother, she said her brother might watch it on a laptop, or they used to have a cookout before the game, the Packer games,
2: right,
0: and all this stuff. But now they don't even do that. Do you see how things
2: There is no enthusiasm because there is not a legitimate hope of this team going deep into the postseason. And I believe, absolutely.
0: Absolutely. So you see how, to these fans out here that are sticking up for LaFleur and Gordy and these people, do you see how easily things can change if they did the right moves at the beginning of the year? Do you see that?
2: God,
0: people see that?
2: Yeah. No, I appreciate it. And I got to run here, Gerard, too. But I get what you're saying. I mean, we can go back and go through revisionist history and damn near every general manager and say, here's what the good moves were, here's what the bad moves were, and then kind of go from there and then judge you off of that. I am not going to throw the baby out with the bathwater and say Goody's terrible and you got to just get rid of him. I just won't do that. There's too many guys that he brought in that I believe are good. I think Golden is good. I think Watson is good. I still believe that Jordan Love is a good player. I think he is. I don't know. I want to wait and see what this season plays out to be, but I don't know if he's being mismanaged or not. I don't know. God forbid you criticize him because then you get phone calls. I don't know.
1: Love?
2: I'll wait and see. Yeah. But Edrin Cooper, good player, but again, hurt. I can't blame Goody for that.
1: All of his best picks and additions are friggin' hurt. Or
2: Evan Williams,
1: good
2: tremendous
1: God.
2: Player, and he continues to ascend. Tremendous player. Javon Bullard, I really like. You know, you can go through this list, and Idennis Sutton, I think, is going to be a good player. He's got to get a little more seasoning to him when I watch him play. I like guys that he has chosen. Lucas Van Ness, who everybody was down on, now say, well, maybe not. He's playing pretty well. Between Lucas Van Ness and Edrin Cooper, they were having a game this past weekend. And they have been playing well together this season. Devontae Wyatt, before the ankle injury, he was absolutely ascending. I'm still waiting for him to kind of come back and play really, really well to that level. But I think there's a lot of good things that he has done. So I'm not. And then when he has said, hey, look, this wasn't right, he's been able to fortify guys. Zaire Franklin, I think, is a tremendous upgrade over Quay Walker. For everybody that said, I can't believe you got rid of Rashawn Gary, nobody's using his name. Not even Cowboy fans are using his name, other than in the negative sense. So I think some of the wood that he cut away when he said, hey, these guys just aren't working, got to let them go, I think he's good doing that. So I get it. We can look at every deal and say, okay, they should have done this, they should have done that. Overall, do you got a pretty good team? I think they got a pretty good team. I think what they did was they woefully overestimated what they had in the offensive front. And it has been massively costly to this team. Now, you take it to the other extent and you look at the coaching, I think last year they should have made a change and brought in a different culture. That's my opinion. I said when they kept him, I'm behind it. We've seen a lot of the wash, rinse, repeat out of this season from what we saw last season. We saw it right away. We saw a come from behind loss. We've seen this team completely fold and collapse and look to the sideline, to a guy that's sitting on the sideline going over the pad. I mean, you know, okay, that's what he does. And that's what he's now doing more often. And then you hear about the behind the scenes stuff where it's, you know, you get punked. You get punched, you get punked. You start to fall behind, you panic. You know, all these different things that all these guys are saying, both inside and outside the walls of 1265. It's all validation for everything that we thought coming out of last season. So I don't want to sit here and go, Goody this and Goody that. And it's like, dude, put together enough ingredients for this team to be better than what it is. I will admit the offensive line stinks, but I also think there is something missing from this team innately. We see it. We all know it. I can't put my finger on it. It's like, what is and isn't porn? I don't know, but I know it when I see it. I know it when I see it. I know right now there is something innately wrong with this team. I can't put my finger on it. I don't want to say they're disinterested. I don't want to say they don't have heart. I don't want to say they don't have fight. I don't want to say they don't have punch. They don't have the ability to do what they need to do. They don't understand it. I don't know. It's just, it looks inept. It does not look like a good football team. And if anybody says it does, convince me. Convince me where it looks like a really good football team. You can't. So I understand what he's saying. I don't totally disagree. I think to just throw the blanket on it and go, well, it's this. Well, it's that. You know, you got to blow everything up. Hey, that's what bad franchises do. They continually blow things up. Maybe you make a move in the head coach department at the end of the season. We'll wait and see. But I think there's going to be a lot revealed about this team over the next 3 weeks. Wholeheartedly. Stay tuned. We got a whole lot more of the Bill Michaels Show coming up right after this.
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0: 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You're good to go. 877-867-1670. 877-867-1670. Okay. Greg says, if Ben Johnson comes out in Sunday's game and embarrasses us there, there's going to be some much needed heat at Lambeau. It's going to be a giant boiling pot of water. Madtown Ryan says, for the Matt LaFleur backers, I have one question for you. Is Matt LaFleur a championship-level coach? If yes, then you keep him. If no, you move on. And I believe the majority of everybody agrees that LaFleur is not a championship coach. That's from Madtown Ryan. Madtown Ryan. Out of the 920 Bill, George and Green Bay here. Two things. How is Micah Parsons not back yet? George Kittle tore his Achilles week 17 and was back week 1. Second thing, seems like we need to emphasize offense this Sunday, not worried about getting stops. Let's just score 40 points on him. First of all, he didn't have an Achilles. He had an ACL. So he had an ACL tear, and the Packers have an absolute positive mandatory rule of a minimum of 9 months before you do any football activity. What he had was additional damage beyond just the ACL. Everything's different. Everything's different. So just so you know. And they hope to get him back on the practice field probably in the next couple of weeks. Probably the next couple of weeks. But it is a mandatory via the Green Bay Packers and most doctors, no, and I mean no football activity at all for 9 months from the date of surgery. So that's part of the reason why. Part of the reason why. And he did have additional damage. It wasn't just as simple as taking the ACL, putting it back in the bone with a screw and calling it a day. There was more to it than that. I don't know specifically all the details as to what, but there you go. John in Eau Claire. Hey, Bill, I'm coming down from Eau Claire today. Where's a great place to get some food and watch the Brewers in Wauwatosa? Left's Lucky Town. That's where everybody goes. That's the sports bar. If you're going to go and you're going to just stay in Wauwatosa, left's Lucky Town. Otherwise, just go downtown and go to Stenny's in Walker's Point. That's a great place to go. Or if you really wanted to get crazy, you can go up on the hill just outside of Tosa, and you can go right over there on Blue Mountain Road, kind of on your way towards the ballpark. And then you got all the sports bars right there on Blue Mound that normally would take you to the game, but they're going to, you know, There's coaches and all those different places right there on Blue Mount Road. But left's Lucky Town. If you're going to be in Tosa, that's where everybody goes. So, you know. Yeah, George Kittle, it was an Achilles tendon. Torn right Achilles tendon. It was not the ACL. Just an FYI. Out of the 715, how would you feel if the Packers signed John Gruden? Dan in Clintonville. I would hate it. Why do you think Gruden would be the answer? Tell me that. Because he's that guy and he's on TikTok and Instagram every day and this is what I'm saying and I'm waiting for the Packers to call. Because he's that guy? Now, I'm not sitting here today saying that he would be terrible. I just, he's so far removed from that. First of all, it's never going to happen because of everything ongoing right now with him suing the NFL. It's never going to happen in reality. But, you know, I hear all the time, Gruden. It's like any guy that had any success that anybody can retread, that's who you go after. You know, again, the Bears didn't go after him. And look who they got. They got one of the top offensive guys in the league who's done a miraculous turnaround of a team that was basically a laughingstock. They had a shot to go after Gruden and didn't. And now we are somewhat envious of the position that they are in, right? The Giants, they had a chance to go after Gruden, didn't. They went with Harbaugh. Harbaugh has, they're 3-1 right now, at least for the time being. He's turned that, turned the attitude and the culture around in New York, of which the Giants and the Jets, for that matter, for a long time, just kind of a laughingstock. I don't know what the fascination is. Look, do I dislike John Gruden? No. I just don't think he's the right coach now. I think his time has passed him by. I want to see somebody innovative, who can relate, who's got that fire. And that, and some people say, well, he was a former Packer coach. I get that. But I want to see somebody who wants to embrace what this franchise is, who wants to embrace doing things the right way, who wants to embrace fundamentals. And remember, Gruden is not a guy that wants to deal with young players. Never has been. Never has been. He likes veterans. He likes grizzled veterans. He is not a guy that wants to deal with young players, but they draft and develop here. That's what they do. That's not his bag either. 877-867-1670, 877-867-1670. Give us a shout. Let's see here. Bill, people are going to lose out of the 715. They're going to lose their minds this week. When they get beat by at least 15 points by the Bears, they can run the football. They're going to pound the Packers into submission. LaFleur will not have an answer to stop this, and people want to know what a contender looks like. It's going to really show what we are so far from being that we're so far away from being competitive. The division is good, and we are not going to be close to winning it with LaFleur. We suck right now. Thanks, Rick. Rick out of the 715. Out of the 920, here we go. Madtown Ryan says, what about Jim Leonard? What about him? What about him?
1: Bill's defense looked good against Drake May this weekend, by the way.
0: Yeah.
1: Got on track against Jim Leonard.
0: I know, right? Okay. Got on track against Drake May. Drake May. There you go. Well, let's see here. You got Buffalo's defense right now with Jim Leonard is ranked 27th in the National Football League right now. 27th overall in yardage. They are ranked 24th in points per game. There you go. Look, I'm not knocking Jim Leonard. I'm just saying, what makes Jim Leonard the guy?
1: Bill, he's one of us, man. He's from.
0: I know, right? You know,
1: he gets.
0: If he could come back and be the coach, and then Joe Thomas can be your offensive coordinator, and then Russell Wilson's in retirement. He was a great quarterback. He could be the quarterback's coach, and you can, you know, and then, you know, you could probably hire Brett Bielema and Barry. Barry could be a coordinator of some type, and, you know, and that would be great. Again, I would just want to see a very innovative offensive mind that has the ability to be a head coach come in and be a head coach. If indeed they make the change.
1: Ron Dane could probably coach running backs too.
0: Right? Right?
1: I'm writing this down. This is good.
0: Right?
1: Frustrated. Yeah. We got 3.5 hours into the show before we got to the good stuff.
0: It happens. Hey, Bill, do you think when the Brewers make the World Series that Vaughn's walk-up song should be Wild Thing? See, I like that. Now we're getting into the happy side of times. I like that. I like the creativity there. That's a good one, though. God. I think they should just play it if McGill gets to come out of the bullpen, to be perfectly honest with you. Who just said this? I can't remember who said it. Somebody just said, I'd rather see them play the Atlanta Braves so that way they don't start so late on the West Coast. That's true.
1: That's actually functionally a very good point.
0: That's a good point.
1: I'm not
0: like
1: excited
0: that.
1: About it. I'm not going to go to sleep until 1 tonight because I'm either going to be, you know, super excited or I'll be frustrated or whatever.
0: Yeah. Out of the 920, what do you think it would take for the coach and or GM to be changed? This organization is really cheap. They won't want to pay a buyout. It would have to be really, really bad for a change to happen. Unfortunately, fingers crossed for a really bad season. Out of the 920, no, I disagree. This franchise hired Ray Rhodes. He was here 1 year and then they fired him. It's happened.
1: They fired Sherman right after an extension too.
0: Yeah, they fired Sherman when they made him the general manager. Both jobs, fired him. Nope. I disagree. If you look across from where Ed Policy and Goody and everybody sit, and you see in that upper bowl where those club seats are, and then you look in the corners and you see vacant aluminum and club seats available, and people aren't going to the game, and the parking lot is nowhere near as full as it normally is, and the lines waiting to get in are nowhere near as long as they usually are, that's when they make a decision to say it's a business. People are not happy with the product. The product is not going to be successful. We don't see a future for this right now. It is spiraling in a negative way. We will make a change. Absolutely. Will they do it during the season? I don't know. Maybe this season turns around. Let's hold out that modicum of hope. You know, let's hold out that hope. But I do not believe that because there was an extension, and I'm becoming more and more and more of a believer that the extension was more of a short term than a long term. Because I got to think Ed Policy, no way, put 5 years on top of the year remaining with 6 years there. I don't think that happened. I think maybe he went 2 or 3, giving it maybe a total of 4. And after this year would be 3, and then they'd buy that out. And that's the reason there was no mention as to the length of this thing, because they didn't want us going, so you don't fully believe in him. And then questioning Matt LaFleur all season long about the length of his contract. With it not being so long, do you feel the pressure of possibly being blown out at the end of the year? I don't think they want that. That's the reason I'm thinking that we didn't hear anything. At least in part. In part. Okay, let's do this. We'll take a break. We'll come back. We have more to get to. Great questions, though. Good stuff. All the way around. Good stuff. Hang in there. We got a whole lot more to get to. 877-867-1670. 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
10: Hey folks, it's Rebecca Cook running for Congress here in Wisconsin's 3rd Congressional District. Today I had a conversation with a local mom here in Menominee about her experience with local hospital closures.
11: Yeah, I found out from my hairdresser that the labor and delivery unit had closed. It was a bit of a surprise to find out that you couldn't have a baby in this town. That drive.
10: When you were in labor?
11: Yes, was horrendous.
10: No, absolutely. We need to keep our rural hospitals open.
11: Yeah, it's a real shame that Derek Van Orden voted along with cutting Medicaid access and the impacts that would have on healthcare access.
10: Yeah. In Congress, I want to expand the ACA tax credit premium, pass a public option, and finally, I want to expand Medicare to cover vision, dental, and hearing. People shouldn't go broke to be able to afford their health care. It's just common sense. I'm Rebecca Cook, candidate for Congress, and I approve this message, paid for by Cook for Congress.
12: I'm meteorologist Paul Trombley with your updated forecast. Mainly sunny skies this afternoon, with daytime highs approaching 78. Winds out of the southwest, 8 to 15 miles per hour. Mainly clear skies again tonight. Lows dip down to about 50. Mainly sunny skies tomorrow. High temperatures reach up to 73. A blend of clouds and sun and dry Thursday and Friday with highs in the upper 60s. That's the latest forecast on Sports Talk 105.1. Currently 74.
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0: Welcome back to the program, The Bill Michaels Show. We continue on. Before we go any further, I want to get this in before we get out of here. Cam Accord, the Packers special teams coach, sat down, chatted with the media, and I want you to take a listen. Take a listen to what Cam Accord had to say.
1: Yeah, I think we're still going through all that right now. But, you know, I think it's as is any position. You got to go through the depth, and that's why we work to get so many guys ready to go. And, you know, that's a credit to other players being ready to go. You know, other guys had to step up in that game just the other day. So I think that's part of it, and that's why we work more guys at positions throughout the week is if someone goes down, it's just like I said, it's not one guy. It's multiple units, you know. Is it four phases, five, six, whatever it is, depending on the position. So you got to work multiple guys throughout the week. And do they get as many reps? No. But, you know, you try to get them as many mental reps as you can. And then you try to adjust as you have to and put guys in the best position and do things that you know they can accomplish. So we're still kind of working through that, obviously. But, you know, whoever it is and out there, that they'll be ready to go. And that's our job as coaches to get them ready to go.
2: Is there some comfort that you got Christian Walsh on the practice squad who's played a zillion snaps?
1: Yeah. Anytime you got a veteran like that that's done it at a high level, especially in the kicking game, he's already played, you know, one game for us. So there's some comfort there, and he does a tremendous job. And we challenge those guys every week to be ready to go because you don't know when something's going to happen. If does it happen during the game? Does it happen on Wednesday, Thursday, Friday? Does somebody get sick on a Saturday morning? So I think our guys do a really good job, you know, not just the guys that are on the 53, but the practice squad guys. Like, you got to challenge those guys to be ready to go because when your number gets called, that's your opportunity. And, you know, we try to, as a coaching staff, you know, myself, Jeff, Corey, to get all those practice guys involved so they know what roles they may have to play if they're called upon.
3: In that vein, Cam, what does Neiman kind of mentor you in so far? I know he was here last year, kind of established himself, but as he's sort of integrated with what you guys do schematically.
1: Yeah, no, Nick does a great job. He's obviously the quarterback of our punt team, you know, so he's the communicator. And he does a really good job relaying, you know, what we're going to do out there on the field. And then he does a great job communicating, you know, what he's seeing in the game out there. So he does a really good job, not only in the game, but also practice, you know, and he takes pride in it. And I think when you have a guy that takes so much pride in the kicking game, it elevates not only his own game, but elevates those around him. And he's able to bring those guys along with him. So having a guy that's like Nick, he takes so much pride in it and leadership in it. You know, him, Duffy, all those guys really bring the other teammates along with them.
4: Cam, getting back to Trey for a second. Was he just misjudging how hard to hit a couple of those kickoffs or what was going on there?
1: Yeah, I mean, I wouldn't say it's a fine line, you know. Putting the ball at the 8-yard line or putting it on the goal line like the first one. You know, the first one obviously was a excellent kick. And then you're dealing with a little bit of heat, you know, and a little bit of wind in there. So we just got to work on him, you know, just being able to place that ball where we wanted to place it. And I would say, you know, obviously you don't want the ball 5 or 6 deep. You know, you want to go out there and try to cover. So we just got to continue to work that and try to figure out the best way to go about putting the ball exactly where we want to, for sure.
5: With Trey, his mentality, his makeup, what is it about him that's allowed him just in games when it matters most to continually come through?
1: I think he just locks in, you know, he focuses on it, you know, and he does, like, and I know I've said this, but he truly takes each kick as his own, and whether it's pregame or not, it's just, you know, he knows if I do my job and I get through the ball, it's going to stay true, and he trusts what he sees in the pregame throughout the week and the contact, and he has all the confidence in the world. Every time he goes out there, you know you have confidence he's going to make the kick, and he has the confidence too, so I think he does a great job of just literally refocusing after every kick, you know, whether that's, you know, he kicks the PAT or the field goal and then he comes off, immediately gets the kick off. And then now it's like, all right, I got to get ready for the next field goal, you know, situation most likely. So he does a great job of resetting his mind on the sideline, you know, and you're able to talk to him on the sideline. So, you know, that's one unique thing. We're not having tons of dialogue, but we have enough where we're communicating and he knows where he's at and what feels confident when he's speaking. So it's really, really good for us.
6: Going back to the kickoffs, how much in, like, late half or late game situations do you have to weigh? Like, you can't give them the ball at the 35-yard line. They hit one play and they're in field territory.
1: Right? Yeah, definitely more last season, this season, then obviously, you know, previous years, it was kind of dependent on the score. I think a lot of factors can go into that. What I tell our guys and when we go is that we're an approach that we're covering every single one. And when you approach it that way, if you do happen to get too much of one or something like that, you get a touchback. But that definitely with the kickers nowadays, right? You get to the 50-yard line, you're kicking field goals potentially sometimes. You know, it's not every time. Also, wind, all those things factor your point, Rob. But, like, I think you have to just go into the mentality of, like, we're going to cover every kickoff. 3 seconds to go in the game, whatever it may be, like, we got to be ready to cover. And if it comes up to a point where you're able to maybe bang one, you can. But we talk to our guys about, like, try to cover every single one of them.
7: Going back to Trey's making as many kicks, I understand that he treats them as individual, but the more you make, the more those compound and you start to feel more and more confident. When you're a rookie, there's going to be ups and downs, but he hasn't really had them at this point. What does that do for him, especially as we get closer to maybe conditions getting more difficult for him?
1: Yeah, I mean, I think when, you know, if you're swinging well and you're making good contact, you're going to be confident. And I think the more you make, to your point, it definitely makes you feel confident. And if you do have a miss here or a lapse, and it lets you know that, hey, that's the one off. And that lets you have the confidence to go back and just trust the process. You know, everything we do is a process, you know, and it starts, you know, with how we're going to kick the ball, you know, how we're going to play the ball. And that's the thing. That starts on Wednesday. You know, so, and how we're going to make contact or whatever. And then you're not searching for things because you know what's been working is working. So I think there's definitely ability with him and Dan and Matt. They've gotten the reps together and they're continuing to get confident. And the more they're together, the hopefully they continue to get better.
3: With Daniel, kind of a broad question, I guess, but I feel like everyone recognizes he's a really good punter. But I think most fans, and maybe even I, couldn't name too many current punters without looking it up. So for you, someone who knows a lot better, do you think Daniel's one of the top guys in the league right now?
1: I do. Just short and sweet. But, you know, I do. Dan does a great job. He's a tremendous weapon for us. I mean, I said it when I first got here. It was one of the guys I was most excited about when I got the job here because, you know, he's very, very talented, and he's able to flip the field, and he's able to do a lot of things that we ask him to do that maybe go unnoticed that we won't get into schematically, that people kind of don't see, to your point. But he's a tremendous weapon for our team. And when he's at the top of his game, I don't know if there's anyone better.
3: Without getting into too many details, are there stats, traits, metrics that you think kind of best indicate who the best punters are?
1: A little bit. You know, you want to kind of like, you're going to factor it into like, it changes, to be honest with you, those, like, but you want to look at the hang time a little bit, obviously, and then the hang time to gross slash net. Like, are they giving up a bunch of return yards? Like, if you're hitting the ball, call it 70 yards, but you're giving up 15-yard returns or 20-yard returns, eventually you're going to give up a really big one. So you got to match the distance to hang time. And then it's also like, you know, is the ball where it needs to be down the middle of the field? Is it not? And some people want that. So it all depends on the philosophy of it. But in generically, I would say you're looking at the gross to hang time and then what's the return yards you're giving up, right? If you're hitting the ball, just to use broad, easy numbers, if you're hitting the ball 50 yards and it's a good hang time and everything's a fair catch, it's a pretty good day, right? But if you're hitting it 50 and it's a low hang time and you're giving up 10 yards, well, you're netting 40, that's not a good day. So then you got to divide it up between the open field and the sky area, like, because you're hitting different balls based off the field position, right? So, you know, you may be hitting one ball behind the 30 and you're hitting a different ball once you get to the 40. So the distance may not correlate, and that's why I think you have to watch it to figure out that. But I'd say generically you're looking at hang time to gross and how many yards you're giving up. It's like a good thing to look at and say, hey, this guy's having a pretty good year.
7: You call that the sky area?
1: Yeah, some people call it plus 50. You know, to me, it's like once you kind of get in that area where they're hitting not traditional spirals all the time, I kind of consider that like the sky area. Because that's where, like, and each punter's different, each team's different, where that line is. It's kind of like the red zone and that area. Is it the 25? Is it who knows? And each week it can change based off who you're playing. So like, that's kind of like my mind is like sky area. You're getting potentially two different type of punts.
7: Is it the sky area that Sky saves you when he picks up a bouncing ball that you did your study on? Okay.
1: That's the flip of it. So, you know, so it's the ball bouncing, ball not letting it bounce. So, you know, the guys get it once you start talking to them enough and you say stuff enough, right? So, you know, and that's part of the communication.
8: What if I told you that EA Sports had 24 punters right now that have a higher Madden rating than Daniel Whelan?
1: That would be impressive. I don't know whether to get those survey numbers from anymore. I used to play video games back in the day. Haven't been able to play lately. But, yeah, no, I'd have Dan a lot higher than 25th on the list. That's for darn sure. And that's not being a homebody. You know, he's really good. So. Thank you. Have a great day.
0: There you go. That's Cam Accord. That's where we're going is we're going to rank things via Madden. Now, I'm not a big gamer. Grant, I don't know if you played video games at all. Is Madden that much on track and on par with Pro Football Focus and Sumer Sports and all the other analytics that are out there?
9: Madden rankings, yeah. Players look at them. They care about them. I don't play Madden. I don't know. I feel like that game has been the exact same since 2011.
0: Yeah.
9: I watch enough sports. I don't even
0: know. I'm like, is that where we're going? Is that where, you know, wow, Madden has you ranked lower.
9: Yeah, individual Madden rings for players mean a lot.
0: Okay.
9: To them, at least. You know, to the graders, the people who do it, and to the players, they care about it. Yeah, I guess I don't know about coaches, but players do.
0: Right. Okay. That's where we're going. We're talking about video game. All right, let's do this. We'll step away. We'll take a quick break. We'll come back. One more segment yet to go. Stay tuned. We got a whole lot more of the Bill Michaels Show. You don't want to miss the final as we send you off to Brewers baseball coming up a little bit later on this evening. Stay tuned. We got more after this.
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0: They're going to have the game on tonight. 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Both places, fantastic, but they've got great specials going on tonight, and everybody's geeked. Everybody's getting out and watching the games together, so get out and enjoy yourself tonight. So that's pretty much going to do it for us. I am geeked up for this evening. I'm going to go do a few things now, and then after that, bam, back here, hunkering down, getting ready for Brewers baseball tonight, maybe tomorrow. Maybe tomorrow. We are talking about the possibility of them closing things out, coming back home, getting ready for the next opponent, American Family Field, this coming weekend. I'm excited. Grant, where are you going to watch the game tonight? Just sit at home or what?
1: I'll be in bed. and that's not to make me an old man. Like, I the late start time, like, I'm going to get home, I'm going to do all my things, I'm going to, I don't know, do whatever, make dinner, pack food for the rest of the week, and then, like, then my reward is now I get to lay down and watch the Brew game, and then when it's done, go to sleep. So, okay. Yeah, I'll watch in bed, but it's because I'm an old man, and I want to be able to go to sleep right when it's done. That's my goal.
0: Yeah, there you go. All right. So, Grant's going to go to bed. I don't know what I'm going to be doing. I'm going to be up, hopefully, hoisting a victory cigar later on this evening. A little bit of J. Henry bourbon alongside and some good food. But regardless, hopefully the Brewers get themselves a win, and we are excited come tomorrow. Excited. Good stuff today. Today absolutely flew by. I can't believe how fast today went. So thanks to everybody for participating, emailing, texting, all that kind of good stuff. The phone calls, it was all awesome. All awesome. Certainly appreciate it. We'll talk again 20 hours from now. Until we do, have a great one. Go Brewers. See you.

0: 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What you need to know.
1: A couple of game threes on the docket today as the Dodgers and Braves continue their National League Divisional Series in Atlanta. It gets underway at 6 o'clock Eastern Time. You'll see it on Fox Sports 1. Yoshinobu Yamamoto on the mound for the Dodgers. Chris Sale pitches for Atlanta. It's Dustin May against Nick Pivetta tonight in San Diego for the Brewers and Padres Series. Game 3 with Milwaukee up 2-0 in the best of 5 matchup. That gets underway at 9:30 Eastern Time on Fox Sports 1. Ravens quarterback Lamar Jackson has an outside chance to face the Falcons on Sunday night. That's according to a report from the NFL Network. Jackson suffered an ankle injury against the Titans in Week 4. Snoop Huntley would get the start against the Falcons on Sunday Night Football if Jackson can't go. The NFL Referee Association believes the punishments handed out to two officials following Week 4 incidents was excessive and inconsistent with previous punishments. Seahawks didn't sign running back Joe Mixon after a physical. I'm Dan Beyer.
2: Portions of the show are recorded. You want winners? He went 0 for 14 picking bowl games.
3: God bless football.
2: You want hot takes? He said Patrick Mahomes would be a disaster.
3: Really?
2: You want baseball news? He doesn't even know who Kyle Tucker is.
3: Oh, okay.
2: In his personal record book, Kevin Durant hasn't won a ring yet.
3: I'm just telling you that's what he's doing.
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3: It's crazy.
2: This is Stu Gotts and Company, live.

0: Stu Gatz and Company, the show before the show. We'll get to Falcons and Saints here in just a second. Taylor, did you get all your Yankee thoughts? Do you feel better now? Because you were yelling at the Yankees. You're not happy. You're down 0-2. The series shifts back to Yankee Stadium. The rotation is set up for you. I think the Yankees are going to win that series in five. I just want to make sure you're okay. That's all.
1: I hate when you say the Yankees are going to win this series in five because, like, where does any optimism come from watching this Yankee team take some of the most pathetic, lifeless at-bats humanly possible, where we're just going up to the plate, we're just taking hacks. Everybody not named Austin Wells, Cody Bellinger, and Ben Rice, 0-38, whatever the stats are. this lineup is pathetic.
0: Right.
1: Freddy Peralta shoves, Drew Rasmussen shoves.
0: Yes.
1: Whoever the Tampa Bay Rays put out this point is just going to shove this lineup. Also, where did all these Tampa Bay Rays fans come from? They're in bottom five attendance all year.
0: You're right.
1: Yes. I thought at best that crowd was going to be 50-50 with a majority more Yankee fans. Now, the Yankees have not given their fans anything to cheer about when those games are in Tampa Bay. I think they're pumping in noise or something because all of a sudden Tampa Bay has the best home atmosphere in all baseball.
0: Listen, the Trop is a dump, okay? I'm going to say it. So for regular season game 91, I don't expect people to go sit in a dump to watch a meaningless baseball game. But if there are stakes attached to it, and there are, and they're playing the Yankees, what are you getting on Rays fans? They don't have a good stadium. You said it about Northwestern and their football stadium. If you build it, they will come. And if you build a baseball stadium in Tampa, the fans will come out, and they'll come out more consistently because it's a nice place to go. They'll deal with a dump for the playoffs and the Yankees and must-win games with stakes attached. They will not deal with that dump against the Orioles game 84 of the regular season.
1: If we were power ranking the biggest jokes to come out of that Yankee game yesterday, number one,
0: right,
1: clear favorite, the Yankees lineup. The Yankees lineup, number one. Number two is the Yankees defense.
0: Well, hold on a second. The entire Yankee lineup, including Rice?
1: Everybody but Ben Rice.
0: Okay.
1: And I believe a single from Austin Wells.
0: Right, but Bellinger was so close to being on that good list, right?
1: Yeah, and then I see the stats after the game. That's a home run in 12 out of 30 parks. Like, it's not a home run at Tropicana. It's not a home run at Yankee Stadium. Like, who really cares? Number one biggest joke, the Yankees lineup. Number two biggest joke, the Yankees defense. Number three biggest joke, you mentioned it, Tropicana Field. Like, when a ball hits off, if a ball has the capability to hit off a catwalk, what are we doing? Like, how is a catwalk coming into play?
0: Yes, now I understand what you're saying. Put it on the poll. If a ball can bounce off a catwalk, what the hell are we doing? Yes, Dan Byer.
2: I haven't heard catwalk this much since Right Said Fred. Right? I mean, like, it is crazy. Thank you very much for that.
1: And Dan Byer, the only reason why Tampa Bay has the Tropicana Field right now is because the Yankees were gracious enough to lend them the minor league stadium so they could build Tropicana Field back up. Like, we paid to now get destroyed in this ballpark.
2: That's right. You gave them a home away from home. Yeah. And this is how they treat you.
0: It's like Michigan paying Central Michigan $2 million for them to come to the big house and beat them.
2: I thought maybe the Rays fans packed the Trop last night because they didn't want to see in person, or at least on TV, how the NFC South has completely blown past the Buccaneers. I mean, the Saints, the Saints, not a great night, but the Falcons, my goodness, the Panthers the next night. Maybe that's why. Maybe that's they're going to drown their sorrows in baseball.
0: So I said last week, thank you for taking us to the NFL, Dan. I appreciate it. I said last week, I would put a flyer on the Falcons to win the Super Bowl or make it to the Super Bowl, out of the NFC. You have to find value. And the Falcons looked a lot better just by having Michael Penix in the lineup, a competent quarterback playing that position for their team. They were the worst team in the NFL offensively through 2 weeks, and the last 2 weeks they have put up 80 points. So last week I said take the Falcons. I'm guessing you missed the boat on that because the value was last week. It's not this week. I am with you. That team looks good enough and is talented enough to A, win that division, and B, make a deep run in the playoffs. They're that good.
2: I had my own Taylor put it on a poll sort of moment last night. Is Cooper Rush the worst player in NFL history?
0: Yes.
2: I mean, because what a difference. I mean, this team was awful in weeks one and two. And now just the presence of Penix, to your point, of just him being on

0: on the field gives them a threat that makes Bijan magnificent. Brian Robinson's great. Drake London had almost 200 yards in week three. Yeah, it's crazy.
1: But if you're Cooper Rush, if you can't be good there, you're not going to be good anywhere. You have two Robinsons running the football. You have Drake London. I mean, Michael Penix even made Kyle Pitts a factor last night. Amazing.
2: It's like the opposite of New York. If you can make it there, you can make it anywhere. If you can't make it in the Falcons offense, you can't make it anywhere.
1: I'm telling you, quarterbacks would quit their jobs right now, starting quarterbacks, to leave and go to Atlanta to be the quarterback for that team. Offensively, they are over. Overwhelming. They're that good, that talented.
2: So I have to put my hand up because I made fun of the Falcons for having three straight primetime games.
1: Yeah.
2: Now I can't get enough Falcons football.
1: I know. Yes.
2: This team, like you guys mentioned, is operating in another stratosphere from week one and week two. Dan, you hit on the biggest takeaway from watching the Falcons outside of just Bijan Robinson's overall dominance. Cooper Rush can never take another snap again in the NFL. Like, I would rather the kid from the Commanders, whatever his name, Kalkmanis, the Bakalov bomber. I'd rather Jake Haener from the Giants. You could line up any quarterback right now.
1: Yes.
2: And I would rather take my chances with that quarterback than Cooper Rush.
1: I'm certain the Falcons would too at this point.
0: If Joe Webb came back, it'd be like, all right, okay, it's better than Cooper Rush. Yeah.
1: Yes.
0: Let's do that.
1: I mean, Dan, you agree with me though, right? There are starters currently on NFL teams who would die for the opportunity to be the quarterback of the Falcons.
0: Yes.
1: Right? Daniel Jones.
0: A lot of them.
1: Yeah.
0: Geno Smith. Right?
1: Geno Smith. I mean, forget it. But they have a quarterback, and it's Michael Penix, and he hasn't turned the ball over, and he's got a cannon for an arm, and he can get the ball into very small windows, and when he could throw the ball, it opens up the running game for Bijan Robinson. What do you have, Dan?
0: Tua. I don't think Tua feels about this. Right? Like, is he could have, well, the point is he could have gotten, it's not that Penix has done anything. It's, he's just been there. He showed up and the running game has taken off. So Tua could have gotten all this praise if he just wouldn't have gotten hurt in week one in the practice. And we wouldn't have known if he's still bad or not, because all you have to do is just hand it off to the Robinson boys and go from there.
1: Yes. Do you think Tua is looking at the situation and saying to himself, man, that could have been me?
0: Yes, 100%. It should have been me. That's what he's probably saying.
1: But he didn't want it to be him. And if you're the Dolphins, by the way, the worst thing, I would imagine in sports, is paying that much money to see your quarterback thrive somewhere else. The Dolphins are still paying him that much money, but he's not thriving anywhere else. And so they're feeling okay about that decision, you know?
0: I'll add this. Have you guys seen the videos of the preseason where the guy's having a fantasy football draft, and he accidentally takes Brian Robinson's name with the first overall pick instead of Bijan? And then everybody there is laughing because they're on the same team. He took B. Robinson and just put the wrong one up there, and they made him stick with Brian Robinson. Right now, not a bad pick, right? That guy made no more than the other 11 guys, but that, he was the laughing stock of his league. Now last night, what, three touchdowns? Yeah, not a bad pick.
2: Stu, I have a stat that just highlights what a difference a quarterback makes for a team. This from ESPN Insights.
1: Yes.
2: The Falcons with Cooper Rush averaged 8 points per game, the fewest in the NFL with 7 turnovers.
1: Mm-hmm.
2: The Falcons with Michael Penix Jr. 40. Are averaging 40 points per game, the most in the NFL.
1: It's the greatest offense in the history of the NFL over the last 2 weeks. 40 a game. And they have a good defense. Let's take a couple of calls here before we get to Mario Cristobal, the head coach at the University of Miami. Now we just have one. Let's go to Dan, who's in Philadelphia. Dan, go ahead. You're on Fox Sports Radio.
3: Hey, what's up, guys? I am the meatball sub guy. I've kind of been roasted all over the internet for the last few days. I'm the guy after the Eagles-Rams game that asked if the Eagles are eating meatball subs at halftime. So I'd love to just come on and say hi.
1: All right, thank you. Can you bring me a meatball sub? I mean, how about that?
3: Yeah, I was wondering if I could just plug something real quick. I made t-shirts out of it, and all the proceeds are going to go to a local animal shelter. So if you just Google bonfire meatball subs, you know, I'm kind of taking my embarrassing moment and trying to help out local.
1: Dan, I have a question for you. Congratulations, you're our stuck out to the day. How'd you decide on a meatball sub, just out of curiosity?
3: Honestly, I thought during my tailgate, we were eating subs and other things, and I'm like, I'm so full. I'm like, this is must be what Big Don is feeding the Eagles at halftime. You go into the locker room, there's a spread of subs, hoagies, you know, Big ZD, the team is coming out that dead. They must be eating something big, like, you know, meatball sandwiches. So
4: okay.
3: It's kind of a joke I made before the game and made it to the end of the game.
4: Yep. Dan, do you just call into radio stations? Ever since this happened, have you just been calling into radio stations for plugs? I mean,
3: a little bit. I mean, I've been getting some calls and some interviews as well, which is a little surprising. I didn't expect it to be this big, and I figured, oh, after yesterday, it'd be over, but apparently it's not. But, you know, trying to take something that I'm a little embarrassed about and turn it into something positive.
4: All right. Thank you. We appreciate it. Come back tomorrow if you like and plug away. 877-99 on Fox. That is 877-99 on Fox. We'll take a quick timeout. Mario Cristobal, the head coach of the University of Miami Hurricanes, perhaps the best team in the country. I think the most talented team in the country. He's going to join us next. But first, Taylor has a word from one of our great sponsors.
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5: It was week four in the NFL. 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The Seahawks unplugged a Chargers comeback, and Dak Prescott's Cowboys hogtied the Texans. It's week five in the NFL. 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
13: Ben Johnson called off the dogs and just kind of grounded.
14: He's just running the football.
13: But instead of actually still trying to score in that final, what was it, 9 minute possession? Yeah.
14: But I got news for you, man. After yesterday, the Bears are the best team in the NFL right now. There's other good teams, right? There's other good teams. You saw some teams start out 3-0. The Bills, a little bit of problems. The Chiefs have started out very, very good. But the Bears not only are where they are at 3-1, they've won the last two games with two different backup quarterbacks that haven't played in years, right? Bajan's first start in 3 years. And not only did they win...
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15: Where should Lions coach Dan Campbell's concern level be using the Maller Panic-O-Meter? On a scale of 1 to 10, we are at a solid 8, a snowman, a solid 8 for the Detroit Lions, and here's why. Dan Campbell's squad is essentially playing bad team bingo. Now, what is bad team bingo in the NFL? You've never played? They have it every weekend at the church. No? All right, so bad team bingo. Can't tackle, check. Cannot block very effectively, check, check. Dumb penalties, check, check, check. Special teams disasters. I don't know. Missing an extra point or two? Why not? What the hell? Bingo! There you go. That's the Detroit Lions. And they are returning to the Lions I remember.
5: Ben Maller. Weeknights, 2 a.m. Eastern, 11 p.m. Pacific on Fox Sports Radio. 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
2: Mario Cristobal going to join us here in just a second, along with T-Bob and the Bear. We'll get to Mario, head coach of the University of Miami Hurricanes, in just a minute. But first, let's go to Dan Beyer in Sherman Oaks. He has a sports update.
3: Stu getting ready for another divisional series doubleheader. Game 3, Dodgers and Braves on FS1 at 6 o'clock Eastern time. That series is tied up at 2 apiece. While in San Diego tonight, the Padres entertain the Brewers. Milwaukee up 2-0 in that best-of-5 matchup. That's at 9:30 Eastern time on FS1. Some sad news from college football. Former Texas A&M and Alabama head football coach Dennis Franchione has died at the age of 75. He'd been battling cancer over the last decade, also coached at New Mexico, TCU, and Texas State. Ravens quarterback Lamar Jackson has an outside chance to face the Falcons on Sunday night, according to a report from the NFL Network. Jackson suffered an ankle injury against the Titans in Week 4 and was replaced by Tyler Huntley. The Seahawks did not sign free agent running back Joe Mixon, deciding not to sign the veteran after a physical yesterday in Seattle. The NFL Referees Association believes the punishments handed out to two officials following Week 4 incidents was, quote, excessive, end quote, and also inconsistent with previous punishments. Referee Adrian Hill was given a 1-game ban for an incident with Vikings linebacker Eric Wilson. Line judge Jeff Seaman was given a 2-game suspension after appearing to swear at Cardinals tight end Trey McBride. Rams signed veteran linebacker Eric Kendricks to their practice squad. Stu, back to you.
2: Gots and Bear, and there's T-Bob again. We also have Mario Cristobal, the head coach at the University of Miami. I have known this man for a long time. He is a staple down here in Miami. Mario, thank you for joining us. What I love about what you're doing at the University of Miami, I know how much that school means to you. I know how much the city means to you. I know how much that program means to you. And to see the pride, I love it, to see the pride on your face, to be the guy who is bringing the U back to glory is fantastic to see. And so I know you're feeling it. And I am wondering how much pride you do take in being the head coach of the University of Miami Hurricane football program.
4: Well, first off, thanks for having me on the show. Really appreciate you guys doing that. And I would say I have a lot of pride in being a Miami Hurricane, and I have just as much pride as being part of this team, this collection of people that have worked really hard, that we all shared a vision, and we all were willing to take the hits and go through the painful steps that go with a rebuild, keeping in mind and knowing that, you know, Miami should look a certain way and that we're making a lot of progress. So I have a lot of pride in knowing that I owe Miami, the University of Miami, as a former Hurricane, and that a lot of pride in the fact that the appetite and the hunger and the drive right now is at an all-time high and getting stronger. So we just got a lot of work to do. So
5: I figured I'd just start right away with asking for an exact detailed update on the injury report and everyone that is injured right now. Now, kidding aside, how hard is it as a coach and being on that sideline to just be like, what the hell is going on? Is guys just continue to get nicked up and hurt? Your team has an unbelievable, like a resolve that I've never seen. And I know it's cliche to say next man up, but everybody who, whether guys got out, guys come in and replace and play well. I mean, that says a ton to me about the culture in your program.
4: Well, I appreciate you seeing that. It's difficult. It really is hard. There's no, just like our program, there aren't any slogans on the walls. We don't go in there and slogan it up and try to cliche it up. Like, it sucks and it's hard to deal with this. And especially with a group of people that love winning, like these guys love winning. And I think they showed that because they popped back in the game when, you know, probably most wouldn't. So, and at the same time, you know, you always assess and analyze, man, what, you know, how can anything be prevented? Is there a common thread here? And it was the most successful and healthiest offseason we had had. And we were very mindful of having a deep run last year. So it's hard to pinpoint why it happens. But I do believe just as people, as players, as an organization, coaches, that we're dealing with it as well as we can. And we are optimistic that some guys will be able to return. And the other part too, Bear, is like, we went right at the guys that have been recruited, and let's call it what it is now. Nowadays, you know, people, you earn a living, you're getting paid to be a college football player.
2: Yeah.
4: Like, time to earn your damn money. Okay. You're not going to inherit a position because somebody gets hurt. You're going to be able to step in because you've prepared your ass off like a mature pro and you're ready to take the moment on. I point out Booker Pickett this morning to our team and how he stepped in and did a phenomenal job. And so did Ryan Mack, you know, and so, you know, there's a lot of pride in performance and there's more, I don't know. The team becomes more and more galvanized with some of these hits. And the Green Tree is starting to really show up on game day. When I say Green Tree, guys, that's our practice field. Green Tree practice field, which is, you know, decades and decades of elite players, you know, iron sharpens iron took place out there. That Green Tree is starting to show more and more. And we're not very good at a lot of things, so we have a lot of work to do.
6: Yeah, as you alluded to there, Green Tree, a lot of legendary stories. Remember Art Kehoe back in the day, tell me stories about Warren Sapp ripping face masks off and whatnot. And you guys approach the game right now, Mario, with you mentioned the toughness, the discipline. What is a Tuesday practice like? Because we live in a day and age where, I don't know, practice seemed to be getting lighter, maybe more pro in some ways. Nobody wants to hit anymore. Take me through the practice week, Tuesday, Wednesday. Are we full pads? What's the nature of those practices?
4: Yeah, they're camp practices. They're
6: damn.
4: And you know, look, we're mindful of a guy's banged up and he can't go. Maybe we prevent some of those types of repetitions for them, but not for the entire team. Absolutely not. I mean, if that person can't do it by Tuesday, Wednesday, I think we're kidding ourselves to think that a college player can miss an entire week and, you know, be able to play at his best on Saturday. But yeah, they're intense. One thing that we won't do, we won't brag about like being super tough and having this and that. We just want to keep our mouths shut, work our asses off, be extremely physical during the week, and then let it show on Saturday, and then let that do the talking for the types of practices that we have. But we believe in them. They're extremely physical and regimented, but I think everybody's is. We just, I don't know. We're very private, man. I don't like, you know, proclaiming much. You know, I think that's stuff's not for me, man.
5: You mentioned private, and the other night in the Clemson game, late in the game, after the Dunnigan pick six, there was a little bit of a screen grab that went around our Miami chat, and it caught you with a big smile on your face.
4: That was AI.
6: Okay, so Coach, it's okay to be human. Good defense.
5: They're looking at you. People see you as ex-player, offensive lineman, face steel, dedication, grind, 1-0. But that was a little insight into how much that play by JJ and that win at Clemson and how you guys just emerged from everything that went on that night. You know what? You came out with a big win.
4: Well, you know, we were, I think it was 34-13 at the time, and we were, as a staff, we were going at each other on the sideline because we were trying to get personnel in, and JJ was still on the sideline, and we wanted to play to the standard all the way to the end of the game, and we thought that was really important for our players to see our levels of intensity just sustain itself all the way through. And we finally get him out there. He starts running out there as we're making the call. He gets the call. We're in man. He follows him. We get pressure. It's like, just like you draw it up, right? Catch the ball and run to the end zone and score. So, it was almost a moment like, well, you know, that's a great reason why you do your best to recruit the right dudes.
7: Yeah. You yelled cafecito. So I am wondering, the best place to get Cuban coffee in Miami. Where does Mario go?
4: It's my house. I think you'll find great places on A Street. I think Casa Cuba right here around the corner is phenomenal. Pinecrest Bakery is great. You know, just about every restaurant has succumbed to the fact that you better have it or you're not, your clientele is going to like go somewhere else to get it. So
7: yeah,
4: it's but I do think we make the best coffee here.
7: Yes. When's the last time you paid for coffee in Miami?
4: I kind of don't go anywhere. You know, there's I mean, there's not much free time. Last time I paid for coffee.
2: Yeah.
4: No, I believe in that. I believe in paying. I believe in tipping.
2: All right.
4: Well, you know, I don't know. Why shouldn't? Should I get more free stuff?
2: Well, I'm just guessing. Listen, you're
6: going to hang out with Stu more.
2: You're a hurricane legend.
4: I know the bear. Give me some damn coffee.
2: No, right? You're a hurricane legend and you're the head coach of the Kings. They want to give you the coffee for free. I promise you. I mean, I'm just telling you. They do. Yes.
4: Brother, you know what's awesome is that, you know, I was born and raised here. So I like, and I say it all the time. It's not like I know every street corner and shortcut. I don't need a GPS. Like, I know the cracks on the street corner. I know the stop signs that you can't see. I am familiar, like it's in my DM. I have it all in here, and I run into people that sometimes I haven't seen in 20, 25 years,
2: sure.
4: And sometimes, you know, old teammates and classmates, and it's awesome. Because I don't get out much, I'm like, you know, almost like a social moron. I just, you know, all of a sudden you run into people. But what's awesome to see is the level of energy and pride and enthusiasm right now, behind the Canes, because that was really, you know. Like my brother said back in, you know, 22, right before coming over, when he was after my ass saying, what are you waiting for to come down here? You know, if your ass don't come down here, who the F is going to do it? He's just ripping my ass. I'm like, dude, what's your problem?
5: I was saying the same thing.
4: Yeah, so it's kind of neat to see us getting better and better. But also that we acknowledge that we have a ways to go. But the progress is, like, again, the hunger and the appetite is strong. So mouth shut. Working hard. Let's just go get better.
6: Well, and Coach, I think I know how you're going to answer this, but I have to tell myself, you've dealt with many like me, flies on your neck, right? Naysayers sitting there saying he can't do it. This guy's not that. Well, you've made me eat a lot of crow the last few years, right? I've had to come all the way over, and you've done it because of your actions, right? You've earned it. That's how this works, that, you know, you have success. Does any of that motivate you when people tell you you can't? Does any of that motivate you, or do you find that motivation elsewhere?
4: I don't find any value in, like, humans, like, just spewing their mouth. I think we all know the most abused constitutional right is the First Amendment, right? I mean, people just spew and I don't think that's a shallow pool of fuel and energy. I don't think there's any value. I never got up in the morning and say, man, I'm just because this guy said this, I can give a rat's fat ass about what he says or does. I thank God for incredible, insanely hardworking, almost borderline psychotic parents about doing the right thing and doing right by people, and blessed to have a purpose, a very clearly defined, just nonstop, relentless purpose. And, you know, I want to get after it, you know, unless someone, you know, gets in my face and has a problem and says something, then, you know, I'll stop there before I get myself in trouble. But I think you know what I mean. No,
6: yeah.
4: We are completely committed and motivated, self-motivated, self-starters to make sure that Miami becomes the absolute best it could possibly be.
5: And the self-motivation, I think, comes from the team. I mentioned the Clemson game the other night, and after the game, you hear guys talking about, oh, we left 14 points on the board here. I missed an assignment here on defense. And again, I think your team kind of lives a little bit in the reflection of you in that sense.
4: You end up finding out in the middle of the year, how do you feel about each other, right? How a team feels about a coach, and a coach feels about a team, because you got to work things out. It's like, it's no different than any other relationship, right? And one of the reasons I love this team, they love winning, man. And I do think that we're all understanding that there's nothing or nobody that we can let get in the way of that. And I can be me, and I'm not exactly, you know, I don't know. We all have our flaws and our issues, but they can be them. I can be me, and we could be us together. And I think we understand each other, that we're going to get after it, and it's going to be intense, but it's never personal. There's a business side. And then when the horn blows and practice over, then the personal side begins, and class and life and making sure we do the best by these dudes as it relates to everything. So, we're continuing to grow and develop.
6: Coach, I mean, just from talking to you, I can already tell where the Miami culture starts in terms of intensity, work ethic, like you're talking about, the kind of intrinsic motivation. But we live in a day and age where you're bringing in entirely new rosters every year, almost like an NFL level in a lot of ways, right? So what are your, because you've really handled this transition of the game seamlessly and you've risen to the top here and your teams are consistently performing. What are your processes? Is it players? Is it coach? How are you able to maintain a culture when the faces kind of keep changing within that culture?
4: No, it's all about people and it's all about being relentless with it. You know, Dr. Kevin Uncle always says, hey, get on it and stay on it. That's what great teachers do. You know, you're going to get it over a long period of time, all of a sudden. I know it's an oxymoron, but there's a lot of value to that. Like, you know, God, what's the best way to put this? You know, at some point in time, everyone identifies with a group, right? A culture or whatever. And we try to be very clear up front. Like, we bring recruits, prospects, whatever, to watch us practice so they know what they're getting into. This is going to be like turned up, cranked up, full throttle. So don't come here and all of a sudden say, well, you know, I'm a little bit sore. You know, I don't think, well, Valley Scandinavian is over there. Does that still exist, Valley Scandinavian?
7: Scandinavian, yeah, I believe it's still there for now.
4: So, yes. Yeah, it's all about the people. It really is. And it's about, you know, making it clear that we are going to push and challenge each other so that we can galvanize, so we can get to that edge. And when we get to that edge, it's our job to make sure we have a breakthrough as opposed to a breakdown. That's when you can find like next levels within yourself, within your team. When someone looks at you and realizes, damn, that son of a is really trying to make me better. You know, iron sharpens iron is a real thing. It's not a shirt. It's not a slogan. It's not a, you know, there's no slogans on the wall. There's no, you know, and we don't proclaim to know everything and we don't pound our chest and all that stuff. We believe in the work. We believe in continually assessing ourselves and doing whatever is better. And we'll meet with people, get ideas, and just keep growing and developing. We do believe this, and this is what keeps us going, that sky's the limit at Miami. Sky's the limit, and we just got to keep pushing.
7: Coach, I know you love Michael Irvin. I love Michael Irvin. I'm just wondering, at any point, at any time during a game, have you had to turn to Michael and say, Michael, you know what? Just not now. Not now. I'm trying to coach. I'm trying to do something. You're too emotional. Just stop. Have you had to do that ever? Yeah.
4: Just that one sweaty cheek kiss after that game. Like, man, no. But no, Mike Irvin is an elite teammate, an elite brother. And someone that, you know, I was coming in as a freshman as he was leaving, but he still was so present among the team. And, you know, we had that 91 reunion, which he was already gone. But when you come across, when you're a Miami Hurricane, you experience what that's like.
7: Right.
4: You realize, brother, we're from all different parts of the planet. I mean, different skin colors, ethnicities, languages, like, but that locker room, the first 3 weeks are frightening because the competition is so thick and so just relentlessly just physical and whatnot. But man, when that switch takes place and you start doing this, it's a life changer. You know, it's why I love being a Miami Hurricane. It's why I'm back here. When I was given the privilege, the honor of coming back. And now Mike is good, man. You know, he still looks like he can play. He's got a ton of energy and he hasn't grabbed the headset yet. So we're all good.
7: You've seen all the great ones at Miami. You've played with them. You've coached some of them. Where does Malachi Toney rank for you in terms of all-time Miami Hurricanes? That kid is so talented, Coach.
4: I think the worst thing we could do is start ranking him before that book is completed. You know, he's in chapter. Last year he had, 16 chapters? Is that right?
7: Yeah.
4: 16 chapters. He's on chapter 5 of this season. When the last chapter is written and it's closed, I think that's when you do so. I mean, I don't judge anybody that does. Sure. I just don't find a lot of value in reflecting and rating now. I don't know what it does except fill your head with, you know, the wrong kind of stuff.
7: Is it fair to say, I'll try it this way, is it fair to say he's as talented as anyone who's ever played there? Is that fair?
4: I think he's absolutely awesome, and he's on his way to levels that could possibly never be matched, you know, until the next great one. But I think the best part about Malachi Toney is that he couldn't care less about an accolade, praise, or something like that. That dude just wants to get better. He wants to win. And he is the most unbelievable blocker at wide receiver I've ever seen. That guy has no fear. He will enter the A and B gap like a 340-pound guard and not flinch. And he's as elite as it gets.
7: We appreciate you, man. Your program is elite again. Thank you for doing this, giving us this much time during a busy time for you and your team. Mario, thank you so much, and congratulations on all your success here as the head coach of the University of Miami.
4: Appreciate you guys for having me, man. Go Canes.
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16: Just decided that...
17: Did he walk off throwing a temper tantrum and then was fired?
16: Because there was different reports. There was, he was fired mid-game, and then I think it was Pete Thamel who said that he was not fired mid-game. He left after the game. Whatever it is, those two were going at it, and so it feels like Colorado and Colorado State got some issues.
18: I'm guessing we don't have the Jim Moore Jr. sound from after the game. We got it?
19: Tyson was relieved of his play calling duties. He left the field, and he's no longer with this football program.
20: That's a permanent.
19: That is a permanent.
17: Oh, there you go.
18: Finally. That's the explanation. That's not the sound I was hoping for, but I digress. The point is...
17: No, go figure.
18: You can see the frustration. There's some clips of him basically saying, like, this is the same thing we messed up last week. You know, it's the same thing again. And it obviously led to some sort of argument that took place. But he goes through a dissertation of basically saying, you know, the way my dad taught me was when you say, hey, you know, bump him out a little bit. He's like, well, what's a little bit? He's like, your definition a little bit, my definition a little bit is two different things.
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1: Thank you to Mario Cristobal for joining us. I have known that man for nearly two decades. That is wacky Mario Cristobal right there. I mean, it is. He doesn't give you a lot. He gave us a lot. And he gave us his time, and we appreciate it. It is cool to see a guy who went to UM, who cares that much about the city. He is Miami, Mario Cristobal, to see him as the guy who was bringing the Canes back to prominence. Demario Davis going to join us coming up here in about 15 minutes, and Jaylen Hawkins, safety from the Ravens, is going to join us as well. I was thinking about something while Mario was on with us. We'll get to it in a second in terms of all-time college teams. But I want to hear Dan Byers, his thoughts here on the referee situation going on in the NFL. And then we'll get to me and Taylor and our thoughts on it, because I think it is laugh out loud funny, Dan, that we are holding the refs to some ridiculous standards where they can't scream at an NFL player when an NFL player is screaming unholy type stuff at referees all the time.
2: I've always wondered where that line was of like what you can and can't say. I don't know. Honestly, I don't know. And Jeff Seaman was the one who got the line judge who was the one yelling at Trey McBride. But does he even get busted if there isn't a camera there? Like, is this something that Trey McBride goes and tells someone and then there's an investigation? I don't think so either.
1: And no, it's a he said, yes.
2: Yes. And I think Adrian Hill having an absolute hissy fit because he got knocked over and then was trying to, then, you know, moving Eric Wilson to his own huddle and completely overreacting. Much worse look for an official of being a baby than the one of the line judge cussing at Trey McBride.
1: No question about it. I'm just saying, I don't think people realize on a weekly basis what those referees have to deal with, right, in terms of what players. Lord knows what players have said to referees over the years. Taylor has an update on this, I believe. What is happening here?
0: The NFL Refs Association is challenging the severity of both of those suspensions.
1: Jeez.
0: And they're basically saying, like, accountability matters, but that should not result in discipline that is excessive or inconsistent with established precedent. What is the precedent to a referee telling an NFL player to bleep off?
2: Twice, right?
0: Twice.
1: I know, but in the heat of the moment, if you were a referee, Dan, in the heat of the moment, you could see yourself after that many games and that many players calling you all sorts of names, you could see yourself kind of having a moment there and biting back, right?
2: Yeah, he seems like he's got some miles on him as well. There's some gray in the hair. I think he actually may be completely gray. So, you know, he's heard this before from the NFL, so he's probably just fed up with it. I do think it was one game per each blank you, though, because I did see two of them, and he got a two-game suspension.
0: The Adrian Hill one to me, Dan, is so much more crazier, because I think in that moment when Eric Wilson accidentally knocks the ref over,
1: yeah,
0: Adrian Hill, that referee, would have fought Eric Wilson if Eric Wilson squared up with him.
1: And wasn't Wilson just trying to help him up?
0: He was trying to help him up, and Adrian Hill like had a mental breakdown where he was like, I want to punch Eric Wilson in the face right now, forgetting the fact that Eric Wilson is a professional gladiator, basically.
2: Yeah, and I think it was Ollie Gordon that pushed Wilson in because Gordon continued on the play that they were calling dead, so it wasn't even Wilson's fault. So when he's trying to help up Adrian Hill, he's doing it because he got pushed into Hill, and he was having no part of it. Like, yes. Yeah, it's... He just looked so, like, to overreact like that when, like, people show who they are, that, like, that was a moment where it's just like, okay, this is who Adrian Hill is. Where Jeff Seaman, you're like, yeah, dude, I get it. All right. Yeah. You know, bleep off.
1: Right.
2: Bleep
1: Seaman off. Should be refereeing this week.
2: Yeah.
1: And you're right. The other referee should be done for the season.
2: I like some personality in the referees. I just didn't like that personality from Adrian Hill. You know, I love giving them the business first down, you know, Red Cash, and, you know, years ago, doing stuff way before your time, Taylor. Don't worry about it. But it's way before your time.
1: I think Ed Ockley is way before
3: 69.
1: His time.
3: Offense. He was giving them the business.
1: Sorry, Sam. That was good timing, buddy.
2: Yeah, great job. Great job, Dan. Iowa, Sam.
4: Great job.
1: No, I'm being serious. I spoke over it. My bad. Yeah, Taylor.
5: Dan, I am on the complete opposite side of you, wanting referees with personalities, because over the past, like, let's call it 10 days, 2 weeks, I've written down these examples. You have the terrible pass interference call during Rams-Broncos. There was a penalty on Mike Vrabel for Mike Vrabel saying that's a terrible bleeping call. You have the ref trying to fight the Viking. You have the ref yelling bleep you at Trey McBride. You had a game between the Seahawks and the Chargers that had 30 penalties. This is just a reminder to referees. Mm-hmm. Nobody, and I mean nobody, is going to games to watch you guys. Let's all just take a step back and remember who the stars of the show are.
2: Mm-hmm. I accept that point, but maybe we should go to games to see them. Imagine if the ref is on your side for a home game. Like, yes. How great would that be? Like, pass interference. Guess what, people? First down. Like, the crowd would eat that stuff up. Or you find out you got a villain ref who is more like on the side of the road team, and you just so give him, you know, give him hell throughout the entire game.
1: Yes, you're saying you'd be more inclined to go if the referees had personalities.
2: Correct, so. Correct. Be more like Major League Baseball. Confront players. Confront head coaches on your own, unprovoked. You know, let's spice this up.
1: Was it Bob Uecker? Just a bit outside.
2: I think we need more of it.
1: Yes, well, he was an announcer, not an ump.
5: Dan,
1: anyway.
5: We've seen this in the NBA, though. The last thing the NFL needs is somebody like Scott Foster to take over the NFL.
2: Do you think we're going to be calling, like, you know, this is a Sean Hockley game, you know, or whatever Ed Hockley's son's name is. This is one of his games, just like we would a Scott Foster. Oh, games, you know, game 7, NFC Championship game. You're going to put Hockley on the call? Are you kidding me?
5: And then he almost has to have a foe like Chris Paul. Like, anytime Chris Paul was playing in a big game, and it's like, oh no, here comes Scott Foster, the extender. We know he struggles in games against when Scott Foster is officiating Chris Paul games.
2: People think we shouldn't know, like, the names of officials. We should know all of them. Like, because
1: every one of them.
2: Yes. Look, we know it throughout history. Scott Foster, college basketball. Sam Gottmeier, Eddie Hightower, Teddy Valentine. Like, we know these guys. I think that they should be part of they should be a part of the conversation. I think that's a great thing.
1: Dick Bavetta, Racing Charles Barkley.
2: Right? Yes. I know who Ed Malloy is. We all know who Ed Malloy is, by the way. We know who Zach Zarba is. Like, we should know this in the NFL.
1: Yes, you're right. The thoughts I had while Mario Cristobal was on with us, they're going to have to wait till tomorrow. because DeMario Davis is going to join us coming up next. We are
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13: How Debo is back and it's going to work, and all the comments were like making fun of me.
14: Well, at the time, DB did tell you that if he had a chance to succeed, this was his best place to be.
2: It's just amazing at how Kyle Shanahan's offenses just always seem to succeed with whoever's playing. And honestly, whether it's Jimmy Garoppolo or Brock Purdy or whoever, it's just been succeed, succeed, succeed.
13: Yeah, I just not winning that big one. If I'm as a Niners fan, man, if they would just have one under Shanahan just to prove what he's done, he's the guy that really is unbelievable, but hasn't won the
2: Super
13: Bowl.
2: But 7 years later, your Super Bowl window is still open. Yeah. I thought it was closed after you lost in overtime. Super Bowl 58.
13: There's a Brock Purdy stat that is pretty remarkable, and I know people are starting to give him his flowers now. And I know you got to give the whole offense props for this, but Brock Purdy is the only quarterback in NFL history to start 4-0.
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2: Retirement from the NFL. In the statement that Johnson posted, he said, quote, "I have given it my all for 14 years, season after season, pushing my body to the max and tirelessly working my craft to not only live up to the legacy of the guys that came before me, but to set a new standard of success for the best franchise in all of sports." He went on to say that he made the incredibly difficult decision to retire from the National Football League after conversations with his family, and says he wants to focus on his mental health. He was scratched prior to their game against the Rams this past weekend. But again, Lane Johnson announcing his retirement from the NFL. Dodgers and Braves, Game 3, 6 o'clock Eastern Time on FS1. Brewers and Padres, 9:30 Eastern Time. I'm Dan Byer.
20: Portions of the show are recorded. You want winners? He went 0 for 14 picking bowl games.
1: God bless football.
20: You want hot takes?
0: He said Patrick Mahomes would be a disaster.
1: Really?
0: You want baseball news? He doesn't even know who Kyle Tucker is.
1: Oh, okay.
0: In his personal record book, Kevin Durant hasn't won a ring yet.
1: I'm just telling you that's what he's doing.
0: You're listening to the man who made falling upwards an art form.
1: It's crazy.
0: This is Stu Gotts and Company, live. Job,
1: holding items for the mob. At every home game this season, DeMario Davis, who's going to join us in just a second, is honoring a local community organization and providing a $5,600 grant, a nod to his number 56 jersey via his Devoted Dreamers Foundation. And DeMario Davis is with us right now. Tell us, and the Davis Fund, by the way, tell us about the foundation, and thank you for joining us, man. It's an honor.
3: Man, first, thank you guys for having me on. Secondly, thank you for honoring the project that we get a chance to do through our foundation. My wife and I getting a chance to come back home, come back to New Jersey, come back to the team that drafted us. So in our homecoming, we wanted to do something special with our foundation, a chance to come back home, come back to New Jersey, come back to the team that drafted us. So in our homecoming, we wanted to do something special with our foundation. So much of

0: giving $5,600 and recognizing these amazing organizations who are doing these great things. 2 weeks ago, 3 weeks ago, when we were at home, we got a chance to honor the Boys and Girls Club of Newark.
1: Nice.
0: Home game when we play Cleveland, we'll be able to honor teens of color abroad. And this is a great nonprofit that gets to do take kids on cultural global exchange programs, teach them about learning different languages. So it's really great work that they do. So we've just been trying to find and honor organizations that are in New Jersey, that are in New York, that are doing great work. How do we celebrate them? And not only will we celebrate them and honor them with the grant, we'll also take them through a leadership cohort to pour into them and how they're leading in their roles, making sure that they have resources around them to sustain their work, to grow their impact. And it's just about honoring those who are doing great work. And so we're blessed to be able to be a blessing.
1: You know, I was thinking about this. It is great work, and I love that you follow through. It's not just, hey, here's $5,600. We're going to keep an eye on you and make sure that everything is okay. But I was thinking about this on my drive in. As a lifelong Jets fan, and Mikey is also with the Expo hat on, he is also a lifelong Jet fan. This is your third stint. You can't quit the Jets, and the Jets can't quit you, DeMario Davis.
0: Yeah, man. Coming back this time was so purposeful. It was the only time actually that I had a say in the matter. The first time I was drafted here, the second time I was traded back. This time, I was in free agency and I had options and it was a choice to come back here. It was very purposeful in the decision. Honestly, I believe I was meant to be here. And there was no more important time than me to come back, especially with AG leading the ship, someone that I had a chance to be around my entire career that I learned a lot from, no better man that I think to lead us in this time. And so it was very purposeful in coming back. And man, being able to come into the locker room and be welcomed in by the guys and be a part of what's being built here, it's just been incredible. And so definitely into the throes of it now. And that's what it matters the most is, man, now we are here in the ring and we get into it and love our group and love the way we battle.
2: DeMario, you mentioned Aaron Glenn and the numbers aren't great. So can you tell us, from the inside of the locker room, why is he the guy to lead us back to a place that we haven't been in almost two decades, the playoffs?
0: Well, that's what you got to think about. Okay, it's been a lot of people who've led that have been at the helm for as you said, multiple decades trying to get to that place. Well, we all know what the standard is. We all know that the Jets is a premium product. We have to get that winning standard there on the field on Sundays. We got to get to it. And it's a very hard thing to do. Very hard thing to do. Well, you're looking at a man who's been through that and knows what it looks like. This is exactly what happened in a really good team that we went against a couple of weeks ago in Detroit. They had to go through that process. That first year, they lost a bunch of games. That next year, they started, I think, 1-6 or 1-7. That's the story that we want to go. But once they figured out and got those wins going, then the next season, they won like 14 games or something like that. So that's the model that we want to make sure that we're following. And man, when you're inside the building, I've been on teams that have gone to conference championship games. I've been on teams that lost every game is except one in my career. So I've seen the highs and the lows, and it's really about the type of locker room and the belief that's in there. You have to have a couple things or three things specifically. You have to have men in your locker room that are resilient. When adversity hits, people who are going to go to fire, going to go to bat, they're going to get into it. They're not going to crack. And that's where you look at the Jets. And I don't know what has been in the past. I was on my early years. It was a really good locker room. Yeah. I speak very highly of those guys. Those are the guys I learned from: Antonio Cromartie, Darrell Revis, Nick Mangold. It was some guys, and Rex was leading it. But when you look at this locker room isn't going to crack. It's not going to be a bunch of finger pointing. It's not going to be a blame this, or making excuses. Guys are going to be accountable. They're going to say, hey, we need to fix this and let's go. And that's what you want. You need men that are resilient. Another thing that you need is a strong work ethic. The work that you're putting in during the week, man, we are preparing the right way during the week. What we're working on is getting over that hump on Sundays. How do we make sure our preparation translates on Sundays? How do we make sure that we don't beat ourselves on Sunday? That's what we're working towards. That's that next step. We stop beating ourselves. We're going to get over that hump. And lastly, you just have to have belief. You have to have everybody in the locker room that's believing up.

0: extreme, and that's what everybody is. Everybody's on the same page. Ain't nobody ducking their head in this 3-game skid. Everybody's like, hey, man, let's just keep going. We're going to keep going straight ahead. And when you've established that, that's a culture. And when you talk about that, doesn't just happen with one person thinking that way, with a few coaches thinking that way, with just the head man thing. This has to be established. And that was actually built before I arrived. I noticed that the culture was different day one when I got here. So, yeah, it was a trying year for the Jets last year. But I noticed there was something different about the culture. And now we're in the adversity. Hey, man, this team is built for it. And we're going to keep marching until we knock down that wall. And that's what we're doing. We got a home game this week against a hot Cleveland Brown team. You get one win, it changes everything. And that's what we're trying to do, man. It's just, let's make sure we execute on Sunday. Let's put the work in again this week. And then we get out there on Sunday. Let's find a way to execute.
1: Love that.
2: DeMar, if we talked to you at the end of the season and the season did turn around, what do you think would have changed?
0: I don't think anything would have changed about our process. We always believe. We never waver. We never doubt it. And that's when you know you have the right process. When it's like, man, the storm will come, because I've been on teams that were high, I've been on teams that were low, and teams that were low that came back high. I was a part of it all, especially in New Orleans. That's why I was so excited to come here, because I believe my journey had prepared me to be here and to be one of the leaders in this moment. Into how do you move us into making sure that our winning on the field matches the rest of our brand? We are an elite brand, and we need to play like it. How do we get there? When you're talking about moving an entire culture there, establishing that winning mentality when you haven't had it, that's a very hard thing to do. But so much of it is there. And what you want to have is your process right, that you can endure the storm. Because then when adversity hits, everybody wants to try to attach history. Oh, here we go again. Or this is the negative. No. We're going straight. We had a process that we believe in. Let's keep going. And you keep going. And when that opportunity, that moment strikes, like you think about last game, it was a rough game, but we had our moments to strike. And we missed those moments. As a team that's growing, we're going to learn how to win those moments. When we get the ball inside of a 30, let's get him. Or we got 3rd and 5 in a crucial moment in the game. Let's get off the field. We've pinned him deep. Let's keep him down here. When we have those moments to strike, we got to do it. And that's what we're working towards. So I love our process. And that's what we're doing. We're working towards getting those moments on Sunday. And we're right there.
1: DeMario, I have to say this on behalf of Mikey A, of all Jet fans. I've never felt better being a Jet fan. I just wanted to say I love you, man. I love you. I do. I love you. That's it.
3: I can see it.
1: I love you. I love the attitude. You mentioned your journey. Your journey did take you to New Orleans. You were there, I think, 6-7 seasons. And so I'm wondering, what last night meant to that city. You love New Orleans. I'm wondering how emotional that was for you watching that. I know you weren't there for the game with Gleason, but you still spent a good portion of your career in New Orleans. Was that emotional for you last night watching that game?
0: Absolutely. New Orleans will always be like a second home to me. This is my home. This is where it all started, but that'll always be like a second home. When I talk about a city that took my family in and embraced us and showed us so much love, man, be forever indebted to that. Always have a lot of love for that city, man. That was such a huge moment. Loved the way the NFL covered, and captured that moment of the 20th anniversary of the Dome coming. What that meant for the city to be able to come back, how much had to go into, man, a city losing essentially everything and man, that place essentially being a sanctuary for most. It was a shelter for a lot of people in that time after Hurricane Katrina, and then not being able to play in the stadium, the team going away and them fighting to get that stadium reopened, and what it meant for them to be there and the way they honored Steve Gleason. He's a legend down there. Man, playing the Falcons, special team play changed the game. And what he's done in his condition with ALS and how he's been a champion of that. That's the type of people that's there. That's the type of resiliency that's there in that city. Unfortunately, the team didn't come away with the win. I know they would have loved to get that, but it was so much to honor, that I thought they did an incredible job. Shout out to the league and how they covered that.
1: A little change up here. Better food city, New Orleans or New York? That's a tough one, man. It really is.
4: You're going to make an enemy today.
1: Because I've been there. Listen, I have spent some time in New Orleans. That food is delicious, man.
0: It is delicious, man. But up here, too, you know, it has its specials, man. It depends on what you're going for. If you want to go Italian.
1: Yeah.
0: If you want some extra seasoning, cuisine, no question, go to New Orleans. And, so it just depends on what you're looking for, man. You got options.
1: Yeah.
2: DeMario, I have irrational confidence when it comes to things that I think I could do. And I was watching the Bears and you guys with your goal line stands where they have first and goal from the one and you guys held them out for four straight plays. The average person, how many times could I score from the 1 yard line running behind an NFL line?
1: DeMario, let me say this, okay? He looks like an average person, but like yourself, he was a track star. He went to North Carolina and he walked on to the Carolina football team. So he's a decent athlete. That's all I'm telling you before you answer. That's it. Yeah.
0: Yeah. No, I like you. I like you down there, man. I think firstly, man, that was incredible because that was the opening drive of the game. They had drove all the way down the field and, they had made some explosive plays, which we don't like to give up. But in that moment, it really just kind of talked about something that what coach had challenged us, our red zone effort and making sure that we're able to get off the field when we get down there, just this bend and don't break mentality. And so that was good, man. I think we ended the day like 2 of 7 in the red zone, which was something that we had wanted to work on during the week and we showed up. Just it really speaks to our progress. But man, you get in the game and get behind an offensive line, man. It just depends on who on the other side, brother. That's all.
1: What if he had Rashard as fullback? Do you think he could get in? I mean, what do you think?
0: And that's a good one. That's a good one, man. When you turn for him, bro, you got to go low. Go low.
2: DeMario, the problem would be is you would hit me one time and I think I would quit.
1: We all would.
4: Yes. Duh.
0: But if you get in there, man, you can live with that forever.
1: Yeah. Go ahead, Mike.
4: DeMario, real quick, last one for me on the way out. Hardest person in the NFL to tackle.
1: Wow. Wow, wow, wow. Yeah.
0: That's a good one. You know who's really tough, not necessarily to tackle, but to get to is Bijan Robinson.
1: Oh man,
4: no kidding.
1: Yeah, he was good last night, man.
0: Last night, man, you mess around and let that brother get 2-3 steps on you. It's night night. And yeah, man, he's a challenge. And Gibbs, both of those, they have elite speed.
1: Yes.
0: And for a running back, if they can break a tackle or two, or catch the ball and they're in space, that elite speed, man, they in the end zone before you know it. So that makes it very challenging.
1: DeMario, we appreciate it, man. It's listen, I'm honored that you're representing the Jets. Thank you, because you are
0: thank you, brothers, man. Y'all be blessed.
1: Yes. One more time though, on the way out, if you wouldn't mind, promote Devoted Dreamers Foundation and the Davis Fund real quick.
0: Absolutely, man. Everybody stay tuned for the Devoted Changemaker Grant. We'll be honoring different organizations in the tri-state area, Jersey and New York, that are doing great work, working with young people. We got a chance to honor the Boys and Girls Club of Newark. We get a chance to honor teens of color abroad. If you know of any organizations, make sure you let us know. We want to make sure we recognize and represent those who are doing the great work, man. It's just those who are doing work. And continue to encourage those who are doing work as well.
1: All right,
0: it's
1: man.
0: All of them.
1: We appreciate it. I'd like to do this more often before you retire and take all our jobs. But thank you, DeMario Davis. We appreciate it.
0: Thank you.
4: Be blessed. Thank you, sir.
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13: Radical politician Jeff Smith couldn't care less about us. 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And the cost of gas, groceries, and healthcare have spiraled out of control, squeezing family budgets that were already stretched too thin. 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He even opposed legislation to help keep a rural hospital open, and it closed. A hospital families relied on for emergencies, for their kids, for their parents. Gone. You simply can't believe a word he says. Because after 20 years in Madison, he couldn't care less. Instead of fighting for us, he fights for himself and for the special interests who keep him in power. It's time for someone who cares. Oppose Jeff Smith for State Senate. 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
14: By double digits in that fourth quarter, the Raiders get knocked into the losers column, something they'll learn a lot about as the year goes on. Asked afterwards whether or not he regretted making such a bold decree at halftime, and Kubiak said simply, that's how I felt. Close quote. All right, so the question on this one, did Coach Clint Kubiak's Raiders prove something by going toe-to-toe and eye-to-eye with Kansas City? So I have two words. Two words. Hell no! No. The Raiders, they are who we thought they were. If you want to crown them, crown their asses. They are. The Raiders didn't prove anything other than...
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15: Dave Canales seems like the most upbeat, positive, nicest guy in the world. There doesn't seem to be this level of anxiety and stress that was there for basically the first portion of Bryce Young's career because of the owner, because of the Frank Reich debacle.
16: He needs someone who would believe them too, right? And it's a little bit ironic that that's what Baker Mayfield needed. I mean, think when he first got to Tampa, Dave Canales was one of those guys
15: yeah.
16: who helped him have one of his best seasons and helped the Tampa Bay Bucks believe in Baker Mayfield, and maybe even Baker believe in himself. From knowing Dave, I was out with him when he was back with the Seattle Seahawks. He had that kind of demeanor to him that you knew he'd be a head coach eventually, just mattered when and where. The thing that always stood out, though, is he was always prepared.
5: Two pros, LeVar Arrington, Brady Quinn, and a cup of Joe. Jonas Knox. 6 a.m. Eastern, 3 a.m. Pacific on Fox Sports Radio. 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
1: Our thanks to DeMario Davis for joining us that last segment. Jalen Hawkins, safety for the Ravens, going to join us here in just a minute. But first, let's go to our friend Dan Beyer. He's out in Sherman Oaks with a sports update.
23: And Stu, we've got breaking news. His two-time Super Bowl champion offensive tackle Lane Johnson of the Philadelphia Eagles has announced his retirement from the NFL effective immediately. The six-time Pro Bowler was in his 14th season. He released a statement saying his personal and family priorities have changed and he needs to focus on his mental health. Now, Johnson didn't tell the team until Sunday morning that he wasn't going to play against the Rams in week four. And now, just a couple of days later, Lane Johnson announcing his retirement from the NFL. Ravens quarterback Lamar Jackson has an outside chance to face the Falcons on Sunday night in week five, according to the NFL Network. He's got an ankle injury that he suffered in week four against the Titans. Tyler Huntley would get the start for Baltimore if Lamar can't go. The Seahawks didn't sign free agent running back Joe Mixon, completed the physical with the team, but the Seahawks decided not to sign him. Former Texas A&M, TCU, and Alabama head coach Dennis Franchione died today at the age of 75. Game 3 between the Dodgers and Braves in the NLDS comes up at 6 o'clock Eastern Time on Fox Sports 1. Series is tied up at 1 apiece. Yoshinobu Yamamoto on the hill for the Dodgers. Chris Sale throws for Atlanta. Shohei Ohtani the DH. Brewers and Padres play their Game 3 in San Diego at 9:30 Eastern on FS1. Brewers have a 2-0 lead there. Stu, back to you.
1: Joining us now is Baltimore Ravens safety Jalen Hawkins. Jalen is part of a Ravens defense that comes into the season with high expectations. They always do. They're coming off a 24-18 win this past weekend against Tennessee. Jalen, great to have you with us. What are you eating, man?
24: Oh, man, yogurt, granola. Shout out Seggies. Yeah. Seggies yogurt, one of my favorite. Seggies or Seggies, I don't know how you say it, but one of my favorite brands. Yeah. One of my favorite snacks. So, yeah.
1: What's your favorite flavor for yogurt? I go vanilla.
24: I go vanilla, too. But yeah. Then it's I go strawberry, though. You know what I'm saying? I like strawberry life.
1: Yeah. Look it up. Now, when you really want to eat, I know that's, listen, you're in season, you got to stay in shape. But what is the perfect, what is the perfect meal for you, Jalen?
24: Some tacos. Some street tacos from Cali.
1: Really?
24: Yeah, some street tacos, some cilantro, onion, green sauce, beans and rice. Yeah, I'm Mexican food. Me and Mexican food is man.
1: So do you go three tacos, two carne, one chicken? How do you do it? How do we go about this when you order?
24: I'll go four. Two carne, two pollo.
1: Yes.
24: You know what I'm saying? Throw that on there.
1: Yeah.
24: Yeah, some chips and guac.
1: How is Lamar feeling? I know you haven't been asked that too often, but I'm wondering just how is your quarterback feeling?
24: Good.
1: Yeah.
24: He's good.
1: Yes.
24: I'm pretty sure he's good.
1: Yeah.
24: Last time I seen him was the other day. He's good.
1: Okay.
24: He's good.
1: All right. You expecting to play with him this weekend, or what do you think?
24: It's above my pay grade to answer that.
1: I'm putting you in a bad spot. Like that.
24: I don't really know too much what's going on, but yeah. I'm just gonna let that question be the question.
1: That was very well done. He goes right back to the yogurt and granola.
2: Jalen, I was a fan of you last year on the Patriots because my roommate in North Carolina was Mac Hollins, and I kind of just root for whatever team he's on. You signed with the Ravens this offseason. What led to your decision signing with the Ravens and trusting your future with Coach Minner?
24: Just going through that process, man, weighing out options, obviously, seeing, you know, how much this team and this franchise historically has been great and seeing just, you know, what they're working towards. You know, I was just like, man, I want to be a part of that and help that out. You know what I'm saying? Which is obviously the pinnacle of the Super Bowl to win. So, yeah, man, that's what it was. Prayed about it. And now we here and, you know, in a season of a long season, you know, just getting started. So plan on, you know, week in, week out, you know, doing what we got to do to win.
1: Is there a hit that you've made in your career that you're proudest of that stands out for you that you think about it all the time? Like, man, I got that guy good.
24: I got a couple hits, but like it was when I was younger, but they're illegal though. You know what I'm saying? Like, I got thrown out the game though. Like, you know what I'm saying? Like I got thrown out the game. That's when I was in college. So I had a pretty good hit this past, well, in Dallas. I met somebody in the hole. I got a pretty good hit. About a week ago in Brazil. But other than that, man, I just, you know, hit. Trying to make sure I'm in the strike zone, trying to make sure, you know, I don't get penalized or like if I don't get thrown out of the game or anything like that, or fine now. Now it's fine.
1: Right.
24: Yeah. I'm gonna say that, yeah.
4: Jalen, one of my favorite things to ask defensive players when they join us is who's the toughest guy to tackle? And a lot of answers we get are Derrick Henry and Lamar Jackson, who just both happen to be on your team. What's it like going up against them every day in practice and thankful that you're not going up against them on Sundays?
24: Oh, man, those dudes are crazy. Like, those dudes are, you know, generational talents, man. Lamar, obviously, you see what he does every Sunday. You see how he moves, how twitchy he is. Like, that's one of a kind right there. And then he could throw. He's a playmaker, and especially like being a defensive player, playing against that caliber of player is kind of tough. It's hard to plan out for that. And then when you play Derek, it's like, dang, you have to come up with a whole, tackling plan. And you got to make sure you don't get stiff armed or ran over, you know, so you got to figure out, you know, which body part you can grab because he's coming downhill and he's like a freight train. So I would just say, man, those two guys right there, man. And then not only that, man, just the people, like the type of person they are, like really good people, man, genuine, cool, kind, walk around the facility, talk to everybody, work hard, you know, day in and day out. So I got a number of respect for them.
4: So who's the hardest guy to tackle?
24: Who's the hardest guy to tackle? Back to the questions. You know, I got to talk to my teammates.
4: There you go.
1: Yes.
24: Somebody who's shifty and like, I mean, I'll say DeHan, Derrick Henry for sure is like one of the harder guys to tackle.
1: Right.
24: I ain't gonna lie, playing against him, that was pretty tough.
1: Yeah, maybe Gibbs or someone like that. Go ahead, Taylor.
2: Jalen, you mentioned that Cowboys game. It was probably the game of the year so far, that game in Rio. I'm trying to workshop a take, and I would love your support as a defensive player. The only thing prevent defense does is prevent your team from winning.
24: I mean, it depends how you coach it, though.
1: Right.
24: I feel like it just, I mean, I don't know how they coach it, but it just depends how you coach that prevent D, how deep you are, the depth that you have, you know, because obviously you're trying to protect. And it also depends what you're trying to protect. You know, I think in that situation, they're trying to protect the touchdown more than the field goal. So they maybe are a little too far back. So I don't know. I feel like it just depends how you coach it.
1: Were you nervous before you played in the Super Bowl last year?
24: A little bit.
1: Yeah.
24: Yeah, I was a little bit. I mean, I had a little jitters, man. A little bit. I was more so like excited.
1: Right.
24: But I was still chilling. I was chilling though. Like I was as nervous as I thought I was gonna be.
1: Right.
24: And then obviously when I got to the game, I was vibing. And then like I think what really kind of gets you is like, you know, the longer intro, the longer Pledge of Allegiance, national anthem, stuff like that. Right. You're kind of just sitting there like, okay, when we gonna get going? Like, when, you know, I think that's what kind of gets you to. But yeah, no, I was really excited. I had some jitters.
1: Right.
24: For sure.
1: Do you prefer a 1 o'clock game, a 4 o'clock game? 6:30 seems way too late. Like, you have to wait around all day, man. That's too much, right?
24: Four. I like four.
1: You like four?
24: Yeah. Four is smooth. Four is smooth.
1: Why do you like four over one? Four allows you just to, yeah, go ahead.
24: You can sleep in. Yeah. You know, four, you can sleep in. Got a little pushed back a little bit. You got some extra time, you know, look at things, do what you want to do. And then, you know, it's kind of at a good mid spot. You know, when you're done with the game, it's not too late. So I like four.
1: Should Patriot fans be behind Drake May? You played with Drake May, so he took you to a Super Bowl. You guys all went to a Super Bowl together, and Patriot fans have been getting on him, although he played better last week in beating Buffalo and Josh Allen on the road. Patriot fans should stay loyal to that kid, right? He's going to be great. You agree?
24: Yeah, most deaf, man. Nothing but love for that dude. Yeah. And respect, you know, just as him as a player, person, everything, man. That kid has obviously a bright future, and you know, just because, you know, everybody has hiccups, you know, it's part of being a professional athlete. It's part of being an athlete. Can't be perfect. So, and I know him, he, you know, he has the strong, you know, will to bounce back. And I know he's confident, and obviously he's hella talented. So, yeah, they for sure should stay by him. I don't see no reason to switching up. Like, why switch up on somebody based off a couple games? You know, that's kind of weird, but you know, that's how fans and things are nowadays. Media and
1: us, yes,
24: yeah. You know what I'm saying? I'm like, all right.
1: You didn't want to say it, but I'll say it. Us, go ahead, Taylor.
2: Jalen, as a Cal Golden Bear, I know Fernando Mendoza went on to have the most success at Indiana and win a national title there. But do you have any problem that it seems like Indiana gets all the credit for Mendoza when it's like a lot of his work came from being a Cal Golden Bear?
24: It did come from being a Cal, but then at the end of the day, when you win that natty, though, it's a little different. Yeah. You know what I'm saying? So obviously I feel like, Indiana, you know, that team was very good. And so like, you know, going over there, that really changed his trajectory on things. I feel like, I mean, Cal obviously helped, you know, groom and build him, but obviously, you know, he went to a different school and did what he did. So, if I was Indiana, I would take the credit. You know what I'm saying? You know what I'm saying? And also, Cal takes credit too, but like, you won the night. You know what I'm saying? Like,
1: yes.
24: And then, like, they won defeated. So it's like, all right. Like, you know, you came over here and turned up. So it's like, all right. Like, yeah. I would say, yeah, we take the credit. You know what I'm saying? And I do see like certain posts where Cal football, you know, shouts him out. Like, when he got drafted, they're like, shout out to Fernando Mendoza. You know, Cal grad, da, da, da, da, da. And then also Indiana, you know, it's just a little more powerful when you win a national championship.
1: You got a little something for the Falcons this week because they waived you, right? You got something for them. You've been thinking about this one. You circled it, didn't you?
24: Yeah, I mean, this game, this is my second time playing it since leaving, since I decided to leave that program. Nothing but respect and, you know, nothing but respect for them, you know, because at the end of the day, you know, they helped change my life. You know, I got a call. They gave me the call. They drafted me, stuff like that. But
1: yeah,
24: I remember last year was my first time playing him and, you know, I had that game circled. And this year, you know, I'm able to go back to Mercedes for the first time in my career. So excited to go out there and do my thing.
1: I want to talk food with you. Just food, okay?
24: Oh, man, we could talk that all day.
1: Then we'll do it.
24: Where are you from? Where are you from?
1: I'm from New York, man. New York pizza.
24: Oh, yeah, you know food. Oh, yeah, you know. Italian, you know.
1: Yeah.
24: You know. But I don't know, but last thing, I don't know if New York knows Mexican, though, food like that. I mean, you got to tell me.
1: No, I mean, we do. We pride ourselves on Italian, on steak, and on dirty water dogs. I just asked DeMario Davis, the better food city, New Orleans or New York, and he was torn. I think it was a slight nod to New Orleans. The food is so good there.
24: Okay.
1: Yeah.
24: Yeah, but they got good food, too.
1: Yes. Yeah, but I'll talk. Listen, if you want to carve out an hour or two, your busy schedule, I got nothing to do. I'll just be sitting here waiting for you.
24: In my line, man. Get my number. You know,
1: all right. I'm going to hang up, and I'm going to get your number in just a second. We appreciate you doing this. Good luck against Atlanta, man. And thank you again for the time. We appreciate it.
24: Have a good one.
1: All right,
24: guys.
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30: Some of him in them streets, acting like he's not an NFL player out here trying to go rob people. You knew these things were happening, and yet you never went to get some help. And it's been 2 years now of not doing anything to address the secondary or really the defense as a whole. And to me, Rob, that's malpractice when you have to always rely on the offense. Jared Goff has been very good for this team for years now. The offense has been one of the top 2-3 scoring offense for years now. But can they get some help? We talk about this all the time in sports. Can they have a game? We just talked about this with the Eagles. Can I have a game where I score 12 points and we win? Can we have a game where we score 17 points and win? The Lions shouldn't have to always score 28, 29, 32, 35 points to win, and they did nothing about it. And Dan Campbell, hello, I'm going for Rob Parker. Is this thing on? Dan Campbell, it's all right to get mad in front of a camera. It's all right to call out some guys. It's all right to start calling out, and if you want to call out the defensive coordinator, Kelvin Shepherd, I don't believe it's all on him because he doesn't have the ingredients to cook the proper recipe, but it's okay to try to light some fire. And I'm sure he does it in the film room and at practice. 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But every time I see him at the end of a game.
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31: 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The Odd Couple with Rob Parker and Kelvin Washington. 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
1: Jesus, how many shows do we have?
0: Feels like we have 3 more every week.
1: Our thanks to Mario Cristobal for joining us earlier. DeMario Davis and Jalen Hawkins as well. We'll get to, I've been thinking about something since Mario was on with us, Taylor, that I'll get to in just a second. But I was amazed and laughing at you this morning because something was going on with AT&T and cable. And they give you these 2-hour windows, and you're never in the first window. What happens?
0: You're never. You are never in the first window.
1: I think it's just all one big window. I do. I mean, I don't think there are windows. I don't think there's an early side of a 2-hour window. No. They just get to you when they get to you. That's it.
0: I mean, so not only am I dealing with the Yankees losing to the Tampa Bay Rays yesterday. If you told me, Taylor, what's the worst way you could have experienced this game? Probably streaming it on your Apple TV with a hotspot. Spot internet from your phone, and every 5 seconds it's lagging. I'm like, oh man, I wonder what happens here. Oh, what a surprise. The Yankees strike out when it finally buffers and catches back up. Mm-hmm. Then the internet is finally getting installed today with AT&T, yeah. And they say, hey, the window is 8 to 10. And also, with these companies now,
1: yeah,
0: they call you 50 times after you schedule the appointment to confirm the appointment. I'm getting these calls every 20 minutes from them. I'm like, hey, tell the next guy who calls me, I already confirmed the appointment. You don't need to send me more text saying press 1 to confirm the appointment. And then I press 1 to confirm the appointment. 30 minutes later, I get a call. Hey, by the way, we're just letting you know, 8 to 10. I go, yes, somebody just told me that 20 minutes ago.
1: Yes, we should preface all of this by saying we love AT&T.
0: Yeah,
1: yes.
0: Yeah.
1: I have no idea.
0: I'm
1: if there
0: open for business. Yes, yes.
1: Any of the wireless companies, any of the internet, we love you all. Okay. I have no idea which ones are advertising with us. I have no idea if they're on radio or on the podcast, but AT&T, we love you. All right. Go ahead, Taylor.
0: And then when they say it's an 8 to 10 a.m. window.
1: Yeah. Oh, boy.
0: When they tell you it's an 8 to 10 a.m. window,
1: mm-hmm.
0: I've got a news flash for you. They're
1: yeah.
0: showing up at 9:55 a.m.
1: All right. So put it on the poll. If if the cable company gives you a window of 8 to 10 a.m., are they showing up at 9:55 in the morning?
0: Yeah, they show up at 9:55 in the morning. And again, I love AT&T.
1: Yes.
0: They could not have sent an older person to try to figure out this Wi-Fi situation where I open the door. I go, oh, no, I think I'm installing the Wi-Fi now when I see him, because I know when my parents ask me for help with technology,
1: yes,
0: it turns into a whole process. Taylor, can you log us into the Amazon Prime? Take a picture of the TV. Send me the activation code.
1: Right.
0: What's the Wi-Fi password when I come home? What do you mean, what's the Wi-Fi password? We don't know what the Wi-Fi. Who has the Wi-Fi password?
1: So are you maintaining the guy was so old that when he walked in, you were thinking to yourself, hey, buddy, I got it.
0: Okay. I thought he was going to hand me the modem, and I was going to have to look up on YouTube how to set up the Wi-Fi.
1: Hey, Taylor, what's this?
0: So he shows up at 9:55,
1: yes.
0: and already I'm like, man, I really need to get out of this apartment.
1: Right, but you knew it was going to be 9:55 before, like, when they gave you that window of 9 to 11, or whatever it was, 8 to 10,
0: yeah.
1: You knew it was going to be 9:55, right? You knew it.
0: Yeah, so
1: okay,
0: in my mind, when they give you the 8 to 10 window, I'm like, okay, this guy's going to be out of the apartment by
1: yes.
0: 10.
1: You know what I did once? I dared a guy to get there at 8 o'clock. I did.
0: So if they gave me the option, hey, pay an extra $200 to actually show up
1: yes.
0: at 8 a.m.,
1: yeah.
0: I probably would have paid it because that's how much I wanted to get this internet situation figured out.
1: I get it.
0: The guy shows up at 9:55, and I'm asking, like, hey, I'm supposed to leave soon. Like, how quickly is this going to be wrapped up? He goes, this is going to take a while. And I go, oh, my God. And this apartment I moved into.
1: He's old, though.
0: Yeah, this apartment I moved into.
1: Yeah.
0: We have a great, like, ocean view of downtown Fort Lauderdale.
1: Nice.
0: And the guy is, like, setting up the Wi-Fi. And all of a sudden, I hear him. He's not setting up the Wi-Fi. He's just looking out the window. And he goes, man, great view. Great view from the 26th floor here. I'm like,
1: small talk.
0: I'm doing the thing where I'm pretending to look at my watch. I'm like, my man, please, please, with some sense of urgency. He's like the New York Yankee bats up there with no sense of urgency. I'm looking at, I believe his name was Salvador. So I was like, Salvador, we need some urgency here, buddy. Yeah,
1: yes, we should preface this by saying we love Salvador.
0: I love Salvador.
1: Yes, and AT&T and all the cable companies who may or may not be advertising on this radio show or podcast or on this network for that matter. Salvador, we love you, but it'd be funny if he just all of a sudden you walk in, he's kicked up his feet.
0: Oh,
1: he's
0: my
1: having
0: God.
1: A little Arnold Palmer. he wants to talk shop with you. I mean, by the way, you don't tell any of these guys, right, who come to your house, hey, I work at sports radio for a living, right? That's rule number one.
0: No.
1: You don't say that because then all of a sudden you're talking about whether or not the Dolphins are going to go winless and it will last for 45 minutes.
0: Yeah, and my apartment, like, in the room where he had to set it up was, like, where my office is. So I have, like, a bunch of like, knickknacks in there and everything, whatever. One of the things I have is a North Carolina football helmet. And he goes, oh, North Carolina, University of North Carolina. And so exactly to that point, I'm like, oh, no, here we go. He's like, I actually just came back from Wilmington. I'm like, okay, Wilmington's not even close to Chapel Hill.
1: Yes.
0: It's like telling somebody you're from New York City and you just visited Buffalo. I'm like, okay, great. You went to the beaches in Wilmington.
1: The S in Salvador stands for small talk.
0: Yeah. Yeah, I wanted it to stand for shut up.
1: Would he still be at your house if you were willing to engage it? Would he still be there now?
0: Oh, yes, 1,000%. This has been a problem for me in the past where I can't get people to leave. So this is back when I was living in Charlotte, probably 6-7 years ago, with my roommate Ian at the time.
1: Yes.
0: And we had a task rabbit, and we hired this task rabbit to come clean the apartment because we're like, what, 25-year-old guys? Like, we need somebody to take care of the apartment because we weren't going to take care of it ourselves.
1: Sure.
0: We get a task rabbit, and I go to leave for work for the day, and Ian's working from home. This is like right around COVID. Ian's working from home, and the task rabbit comes, and the guy's like say it's $60 an hour. I'm like, okay, he's going to be there 2 hours, 120. We'll get him out.
1: Mm-hmm.
0: I'm texting Ian like 3-4 hours after the appointment. I'm like, hey, how'd it go? And Ian goes, the guy's still here.
1: I go.
0: Ian, what do you mean the guy's still here? This is now like a $300 charge for this guy cleaning a two-bedroom apartment.
1: Ian fell for it, huh?
0: Ian fell for it. Where I'm telling Ian, like, hey, tell him wherever he's at, just let us know what he didn't get to. We'll do the rest. Because this guy, Stu, I think this guy was... Ian was probably in his office.
1: Yes.
0: This guy saw an empty apartment, and he just kicked up his feet. He was like, I'll watch First Take.
1: He's getting paid by the hour.
0: I'm getting paid by the hour. I'll pour myself a nice cold glass of lemonade. And then I get back to the apartment. This is the best part.
1: Yeah.
0: I get back to the apartment. I look in my room. I'm like, this is not even that clean.
1: Right.
0: This guy completely robbed us.
1: Yes, we should preface all of this by saying we love TaskRabbit.
0: I love TaskRabbit. If they want to sponsor, I love TaskRabbit. Get your code, Stugatz, if they want to make Stugatz the code.
1: Wait, so Ian fell for small talk from a guy who's making $60 an hour and is trying to prolong his stay at your apartment.
0: So I don't even think Ian fell for the small talk.
1: Right.
0: I think Ian just
1: didn't notice.
0: Ian
1: right.
0: just left the guy unattended, and you can never leave somebody unattended who was on an hourly rate.
1: Yes.
0: And ever since then, ever since Ian moved out of the apartment and I've moved on with my life, I've always said when somebody comes, we have a set price and we don't have to stray from the hourly, because if you're there 30 minutes, if you're there 2 hours, I don't want to be surprised by the pricing.
1: Right. He watched Get Up.
0: Yeah. He probably played my PlayStation.
1: The itemized bill has 2 hours on Get Up, 2 hours First Take, and then I start working. But we love TaskRabbit.
0: Yeah, he didn't. I want to emphasize this because I can't emphasize it enough.
1: Yeah.
0: He didn't even do a good job cleaning. Terrible. He was the worst cleaner ever.
1: So 60 times 4.
0: Oh my God, he absolutely ran up a bill on it. It wound up being over $300 because eventually I had to tell Ian, like, tell the guy you're kicking him out of the apartment.
1: Yeah, just leave, dude.
0: Yes, leave. Get out.
1: Did Ian tip him?
0: I mean, get up. Turn off. Get up and get out.
1: Get up and get out. Oh gosh, I wanted to talk about all-time college football teams, but I'd rather talk about this.
0: Who knew we had this much? And by the way, we love TaskRabbit. We love AT&T.
1: We do.
0: We love all our great sponsors.
1: We love Salvador, I think.
0: Oh, I love Salvador. He wanted to host. Still, I'm telling you, this guy had this guy knew every detail of Wilmington from what I can only imagine was like a 1 week vacation for him.
1: Yeah.
0: He wanted to tell me the campus was beautiful. Oh. This is where you go get coffee. I go, Salvador, I just need my Wi-Fi network set up. Yeah. I promise you, I will probably never visit Wilmington.
1: And he's just thinking, cha-ching.
0: Yeah. He's like, the beaches and the golf course is fantastic.
1: He gave me, no one knows North Carolina as well as you do. And Salvador, the S in Salvador stands for Stugatz, strolls into your apartment. And because he sees a North Carolina piece of memorabilia on the wall, all of a sudden he has become an expert in Chapel Hill.
0: Yeah. Also, Wilmington is not even close to Chapel Hill.
1: It's closer to Delaware.
0: Yeah. The Wilmington Seahawks. That's what the S in Salvador stood for. Seahawks.
1: Seems like Salvador got one over on you. And certainly that Task Rabbit got one over on Ian. Ian is not the guy to leave home alone when there's an hourly worker there. I mean, you're not paying attention. It's part of the job is to keep him moving. You know?
0: I also hate to say this about our softball team. We moved Ian up to the number one spot last night. 0-3.
1: Oh, jeez.
0: Wasn't built for the moment.
1: Yeah, but built for the Yankees. We are
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7: Oh, boy.
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7: But I think it's a matter of injuries can change everything, not only for the team, but for your fantasy teams, right? 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Rice is out for me in my guillotine league. And I'm like, well, for how long? 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
12: Early as tonight, they will face the Padres out in San Diego in Game 3 of their best-of-five series after already taking the first two games at home. The Crew will send Dustin May to the mound. He was up and down since being traded from St. Louis, going 2-2 with a 5.64 ERA over 10 starts with Milwaukee. He did throw seven innings of one-run ball against the Padres back in August. San Diego will go with Nick Pivetta. He didn't give up a run over 3 1/3 innings last week in the wildcard series against Chicago. First pitch tonight is at 8:30. Turning to the Packers, they won't practice today, but we'll be back out there tomorrow to continue their prep for a visit from the Bears coming up on Sunday. They will do so without star linebacker Edgerrin Cooper. He tore his Achilles, going to miss the rest of the season. Coach Matt LaFleur says the loss hits hard.
13: He's a tough one to lose. I mean, we all saw what he was able to do in basically a half of football and the player that he is. My heart hurts for him and his recovery and what he's going through, but it's an opportunity for those other guys. McDuffie's played a lot of great football for us. I think Hopper's shown really well, so those guys were getting up.
12: Kick on Sunday is at noon.
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12: Well, the Badgers are on their bye week. They'll return next week at UCLA as they look for a fifth straight win. And after dropping their exhibition opener last night to Minnesota, Bucks will continue their preseason slate tomorrow in Oklahoma City against the Thunder. With this Wisconsin Sports Zone Network update, I'm Zach Heilprin.
15: You know, with Matt Ryan and Ian Cunningham, Kevin Stefanski, and the staff that they put together, for them in a difficult place most of the time, but they dominated from start to finish.
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4: All right, some sound from Monday Night Football last night. We'll begin with a football topic. Last night, I guess it was entertaining. Falcons made some splashy plays, and I always enjoy Joe and Troy, America's booth. But night, I guess it was entertaining. Falcons made some splashy plays, and I always enjoy Joe and Troy, America's booth. But AFC South games,

because I still don't think anyone believes in the Falcons, but they're playing better. And that's where I want to begin. We'll tie that into the Packers in our first segment here. This is the Wisco Sports Show. My name is Grant Pills. Appreciate you being here. Thank you for listening. Mike Clemens will be here in 90 minutes. He's back from Tampa and will share with us some conclusions that he took away from the Packers coordinators that spoke today. So Gannon and Stenovich, especially Cam Accord spoke as well. And we listened to a little bit of that and discussed on Bill's show. But Mike said, I want to pick at some of the offensive and defensive things that the coordinators noticed from Saturday's win in Tampa. We'll do that in hour number two. Lots of Brewers coverage as well. Dustin May will make the start tonight. We'll hear a little bit from him and we could talk about the decision the Brewers are making to send him out for a start, even though he looked, far from elite, far from great in the final month or so of the season, as you heard Zach mention in his update. He's been up and down, but the up was mostly when he first got here. The down was, you know, the last month and a half. So we'll talk about tonight's game and share some thoughts and preview tonight's contest, game three, just a little bit. I'll take your calls throughout 608-321-1670. Just save that number in your phone, because if y'all have it saved, then I don't have to read it incessantly, although I feel like I do. A lot anyways, but you can call and text. Would love to go back and forth with you on any of our topics tonight. And you can join the live stream on the Wisco Sports Zone app. You can comment along on YouTube and on the Facebook page and show streams on my Twitter as well. And tweet me anytime at Wisco Grant. Last night, Monday Night Football, it taught me very little about the NFC South or about any teams that are contending for a Super Bowl, because I don't think as good as the Falcons looked, I don't think they're a contender. But one thing I did learn from last night, or one thing that was that I was reminded of, because I already knew this, but I need to be reminded of this. We all do. Is that football fans are such boneheads. We're such dopes. And that includes me. I am a dope. I am a bonehead. So we're all boneheads. We're all dopes. It's fine. Even smart people who cover the league closely are boneheads, are dopes. The NFL makes dopes of us all, even if we're smart, and even if we played the game, and even if we're in the locker room, and even if we're grinding the analytics or the old 22. We're all dopes. The NFL makes dopes and boneheads and idiots of us all, because we will never, ever, ever, ever learn. We'll never learn our lesson with this league. Let me take you back 2 weeks ago or so, maybe a little bit more than 2 weeks ago. The Atlanta Falcons were 0-2, and they had just lost games to Pittsburgh and Carolina. And the combined scores of those games, they lost 54-16. The Falcons looked bad, like maybe the worst team in football. And I remember the Mike Florios of the world, to like the serious football, you know, journalists, presenters on television. I like Florio. I'm not mocking him, but he's just the first name that comes to mind, you know, with this type of analyst. These people got on their shows and their podcasts and wrote their columns and said, folks, as Sam Olber would say, the Falcons have three straight national TV games coming up. This is a disaster. It was being talked about like it was some humanitarian crisis. What are we going to do? The Falcons have three nationally televised standalone games coming up. This is a nightmare. And then since then, what do you know? Atlanta looks awesome. Their offense looks unstoppable. Bijan Robinson and Drake London are awesome. They've scored 80 points over the last 2 weeks, which is the most in the NFL in that span. They have been incredible. They've been awesome. And that's, of course, after, you know, we both came out of week two thinking they're the worst team in football. And what are we going to do? They have three straight national TV games coming up. This is how will the league ever like the league was going to dissolve because this Falcons team that's so bad is now coming up on Amazon Prime or on Monday Night Football. Like what the league might not, they might not survive this. That's how it was being talked about. And then, of course, the Falcons turn it around and they look awesome. And I think we always forget this with the NFL. We all, because we're dopes, because we're boneheads. A bad team is never as bad as we think they are. And a good team is never as good, never, ever, ever as good as we think they are. If a team wins two or three amazing games in a row, we start to think, well, they're amazing. They'll never lose. They'll always be amazing. They'll never have a bad game. Their good players will always play this good and their coach will always be perfect. It's never true. Or if we watch a team that's really bad, it's like, well, they'll never look better than this. They'll always be this bad. And these bad players will always be bad. And this coach will always be a dope. When in reality, and we know this about the NFL, which is why we're such dopes, is the worst team in the NFL and the best team in the NFL on any given day really aren't that far apart. And certainly the teams in the middle, like the Saints and the Falcons, by the way, or the Panthers, who we watch play the Lions, like what great examples, those four teams, Lions, Panthers, Saints, Falcons, they're all kind of somewhere in the middle, maybe a little lower, maybe a little higher. And yet when you put them on a field against each other, like, oh, they're really close. It's not college football.
know what I mean? The NFL, even the team that we think is unimpeachable, perfectly coached, all pro talent up and down.

0: down the field. And even the worst team, terrible coach, probably going to get fired. Not enough talent all over the place. Well, on any given Sunday or Monday or Thursday, you put those two teams on a field, anything can happen. And if you try to pick games or bet games on a weekly basis, you know this. Or you should know this. I should know this, but we forget. Another example comes to mind from Sunday. Drake May and the Patriots looked miserable. They looked terrible. They look like a team that not only is not going to get back to the Super Bowl, but they look like a team that's trending towards a top 10 pick. That's how bad they... Drake May looked broken. And they look like they're going to Buffalo as touchdown dogs, and they're like pigs to the slaughterhouse. And then what do you know? Of course, they hand Josh Allen his first loss in that building, and they pull the upset. This is just something to consider with the Packers. I'm not trying to feed you Packers positivity because I don't believe in the team. I don't believe in the coach. I don't think this team is any good. But, you know, how many examples do we need? We get an example every couple of weeks where we leave a team by the side of the road. We just abandon them. We quit on them. They stink. They're never going to be good. They're never going to win. And then when you least expect it, that team figures it out. And the team that you think is way better and really impressive with great coaches, well, and then that team lays an egg. Something to consider as the Packers limp into this game against the Bears as home underdogs to a backup, which is pathetic. This point would lend to a little more positivity. There'd be a little bit more credence to this way of thinking with the Packers if the Falcons hadn't, you know, figured it out against the Packers. Like, hey, the Packers could figure it out. Look, the Falcons figured it out. Yeah, well, the Falcons, who they figured out against, though? You know what I mean? Like, the Packers were a part of the Falcons' turnaround. They were a part of those 80 points they've scored the last 2 weeks. They've been a part of Bijan Robinson and Drake London being absolutely awesome. So, again, there is an angle there for Packers positivity. The angle is mostly, hey, it's the NFL, who knows? That's about as good as I can give you if you're looking for Packers hope or positivity going into this weekend, is it does happen. Look at the Falcons. But again, who did the Falcons beat? You know, 10 days ago, 11 days ago or whatever? Oh, yeah, that's right. Yeah. The Packers. That terrible team, or the team we thought was terrible, got good against the Packers. Oh, of course. I want to talk for a couple minutes before we take our first break about the dynamic between the Packers and the Bears. Okay. The Bears are very much on top of this thing right now. And I just got to add and point out, just so we're all on the same page, just so we all remember, because I think it matters. It didn't need to be this way. The Bears did not need to be on top of this thing at this moment in time. The Packers have lost three of their last four games to the Bears, right? One, two, I'm just counting in my brain real quick. They lost the last game of 24, week 18. Now, that game didn't mean anything in the standings, but Matt LaFleur played his guys, and that's a rivalry game. I think that means something. They didn't Clayton tune it. They played their guys. Remember, Christian Watson, of course, got hurt, and then Jordan Love got hurt, and Malik Willis had to come in, so it was a disaster. But the Packers went into that game, I think, with the intent on winning, or they should have. And the Packers gave it away at the end because Matt LaFleur and Rich Bisaccia didn't have their game management figured out, didn't have their kicker figured out, couldn't decide whether they wanted to kick it or go for it. How do we manage the clock? Ah, let's use a timeout. Never mind, we want to kick it. And now the Bears have time to take the ball and go kick a game-winning field goal themselves because the Packers took a timeout they didn't need to take because they didn't know what they were doing in the final minute. And I ranted about that game. I basically ranted about that game the entire offseason and for large portions of last season because that's how bad that was. It was that bad that Matt LaFleur and Rich Bisaccia weren't on the same page. They're standing right next to each other. It's head coach, assistant head coach, special teams coordinator. They didn't have a clue. So they gave that one away. They hung on and beat the Bears last year at Lambeau, but then the next two games, they blew a 10-point fourth quarter lead in Chicago and a 21-3 halftime lead to Chicago in the playoffs. And they had no reason to lose either one of those games either. They were missing kicks and they were going three and out and Romeo Doubs is gagging on an onside kick. Just a disaster. But my point is, and I want us all to be on the same page here, because the Bears climbed back on top of this rivalry because the Packers let them. This is their doing. At no point over the last 2 years have the Bears outgrown or outclassed the Packers. Now, maybe this year they have. And maybe Sunday is the first, maybe this will be the first installment of, yeah, the Bears are just better now. Maybe. I'm not saying that's not the case now. But I'm saying up until this point, that hasn't been the case. They didn't lose to the Bears in week 18 in 2024 because, well, the Bears, they're just so, they got the better coach. They got the better quarterback. Mm-mm. It's because the Packers stepped all over themselves in a game they were trying to win. And then last year, Caleb Williams wasn't that good last year. Caleb Williams wasn't good. He was good and he had good moments, but he was not overwhelmingly like inevitable, like, what are you going to do? They got Aaron Rodgers. I mean, Jesus, what are you going to do? The Bears won both of those games last year because the Packers allowed them to do so. The Packers were complicit. And the Bears had to make some plays, but the Packers allowed them to make those plays. The current status right now of Packers-Bears going into this game is 100% the Packers' own doing. The Bears have not outgrown and outclassed the Packers up until this point. Now, again, this weekend, that might be, we might watch Sunday, I'm probably leaning this way, and think, yeah, the Bears organization is past the Packers. They got the better quarterback, got the better coach, got the better roster, better culture, better, the whole thing. Maybe. Maybe. I'm not saying that it won't, but up until now, these last four games, and the Packers have lost three of them, it's because the Packers gagged and choked and let the Bears do it. And that's really frustrating to me because it doesn't have to be this way. It didn't have to end up in this spot. Now, the Packers are playing it cool. Matt LaFleur playing it cool. The Bears are gassed up. Ben Johnson, we all remember, F the Packers, that whole speech last year. Ben Johnson, very aggressive. This is Ben Johnson's the conclusion to his locker room speech on Sunday after beating the Jets.
1: Hey, we said find a way to get through the first quarter 3-1. All right? Find a way to get through the first quarter 3-1. You guys know what next week is? You guys know what next week is? Enough said. Bring it in.
0: It's Bears week, or it's Packers week in the Bears locker. We hate the Packers. We're going to talk about how we hate the Packers. We're not running from it. Matt LaFleur asked yesterday, why are you not engaging the same way that the Bears and the Ben Johnson are? Why aren't you engaging?
2: Because this game is about players, and so we'll keep it about the players. You know, I'm not the one out there. They're playing. So that's always been my mentality, and we're going to keep it about those guys. And don't get me wrong, I love the rivalry. It's awesome. It's great. It's intense. You can feel it on game day. You can feel it throughout the course of the week. And also the significance. I mean, they're the defending North champions. So what a great opportunity, a great challenge for us in our home stadium to play against the defending champs.
0: I'm not trying to be a prick. I don't think Matt LaFleur's message there is a bad one. He's just such a bad messenger. Remember when he was introduced in 2018, we're like, oh, he was a little nervous. Not exactly the best public speaker. He wasn't nervous. Well, maybe he was nervous, but he still sounds the same. Well, it's a great opportunity for our guy. Like, I think both approaches are fine, but if the Bears keep beating you, like, Jesus. Again, not a bad message. I don't exactly believe in the messenger.
2: What a great opportunity, great challenge for us in our home stadium.
0: Okay, yeah, that'll get the boys riled up. Your calls on Packers-Bears, some preliminary thoughts going into the game this weekend. We'll get to the Brewers before too long, but we'll open with football today. 608-321-1670 to you next.
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2: Because this game is about players, and so we'll keep it about the players. You know, I'm not the one out there they're playing, so that's always been my mentality, and we're going to keep it about those guys. And don't get me wrong, I love the rivalry. It's awesome. It's great. It's intense. You can feel it on game day. You can feel it throughout the course of the week, and also the significance. I mean, they're the defending North champions, so what a great opportunity, a great challenge for us in our home stadium to play against the defending champs.
0: That Matt LaFleur cut one more time. I don't think it's a bad approach. I think it's fine. Matt LaFleur says, look, I'm not going to cock off at the podium or, you know, in social media posts in the locker room that our team's put. That's a fine approach. It's a fine message. I don't really buy the messenger. The messenger's the problem. And if Matt LaFleur started getting chesty and being a prick, I don't think I'd buy that either. It's not necessarily the message with this guy. It's the messenger. So we can talk about the state of the Packers going into Packers Bears this weekend. Any preliminary thoughts? And we can compare and contrast maybe the approaches and the voices of these two franchises. And then we'll get into the Brewers here in a little bit. But I wanted to give you an opportunity to join in. If you have a reaction to Monday Night Football, we can do that or we can do Packers Bears. But I did want to do, 25 minutes or so on the NFL before we get back to baseball. 608-321-1670, Wisco Sports Show. Who's this?
18: Grant Bills, happy Wednesday. How are we looking?
0: I'm looking. Well, it's Tuesday, but I know you just had a kid, so I'll cut you a little slack there, Vagabond. I'm sure you're behind the sleep.
18: It is Tuesday. Actually, shockingly, shout out. They call it the potato phase. Eat, sleep, poop. That's all they do. I've gotten my eight hours pretty much every night so far. So
0: nice.
18: Knock on wood. We'll see.
0: I'm sure that'll continue through the entire child's life.
18: Yeah, right. Exactly. They'll make up for it later.
0: Yeah.
18: Grant, on your LaFleur commentary in general this week, I feel like you're being a bit supercilious when it comes to LaFleur and this report, and the 20-minute read, as Bill Michaels repeatedly has referred to it as.
0: Oh, Tyler
18: very
0: Dunn.
18: Long essay. Mm-hmm. Yes, the Tyler Dunn. And you're saying, you know, winning cures all of this, right? Winning, winning, winning. But then when it comes to the Packers fans, we're getting really into the details and, well, if they just called the timeout here and really haven't done it, I think it's all just kind of the big bag of it always has been the messenger. It has never been the message. And when you hear, you know, callers from upwards of Brown County and the surrounding parts calling and saying, yeah, this guy is not a head coach, he is an offensive coordinator, I think that's what it all comes down to. I think Matt LaFleur is a brilliant football mind. You do not get to be a head coach in the NFL if you're not, right? Mm-hmm. But delivering a message, leading a group of people, and even in that response there, I'll say this real quick. When he says it's about the players, yeah, dude, that message gets really old. Player-led culture gets really old when accountability's going around and now you have these reports coming out of trying to find all these various flaws in each individual play. And it's just kind of a weird, weird dude, weird vibe. And I'll leave you with this, Grant, unsolicited financial advice. I encourage everybody to go through a McDonald's drive-through or equivalent before going to the grocery store. I can't believe how much money you save by not being hungry walking into the Cub food front door. So I'll leave you with that. That's all I got.
0: So I like this framing. Spend an extra $3 to $8 at McDonald's to avoid spending an extra $15 to $20 at the grocery store. I actually like that. It's a small price to pay, grocery shopping hungry is a disaster. That's when I get entire cartons of Ben and Jerry's, as we talked about yesterday. I don't have any more ice cream thoughts. I do have some Tuesday musings for you at 4:50. A couple of things that I've been writing down throughout the week. The player-led thing, I think on every high-level championship caliber team, there are players with strong voices who are leaders. But I think in almost every instance, those teams also have a great coach. Like, a great coach and a great messenger as a coach lifts up great players to do their thing too. I don't think you get great player-led teams with a coach who simply says, well, they got it. You know, it's got to be them. It's got to come from them. It's like, yeah, but the coach has to bring it out of them. There's probably an example. You know, I thought just as Vagabond was talking, I was thinking about 2019 LSU. Like, that team, Ed Orgeron, whoever, you probably could have had anyone coach that team and they probably would have won. But for the most part, in 99% of cases, even teams with high level leaders, like, I think Jordan Love's a good leader. I think Tucker Kraft is a good, I think Xavier McKinney and Evan Williams, I think they have a lot of smart, motivated players who get it. But that's not enough. The coach can't say, well, it's got to be a player-led thing. It's got to be about the players. Yeah, but that's not to say the coach can just go like, hey, I'm going to call the plays and they got to, you know, they got to figure out the rest. I don't know. I think that's a coach only getting a part of it. I won't say it's dodging responsibility, because I don't think it's coming from a place when a coach says, well, it's got to be player-led. I don't think that's a coach saying and being lazy because they don't want the responsibility of leading. That might just be a coach that doesn't have the ability to lift the team up and to get them, you know, pulling the way they need to. Let's take another call here. Wisco Sports Show. Who's this?
19: Hey, Grant. How are we looking?
0: I'm looking great, Cone. What's going on?
19: Congrats to Vagabond John on the birth of his son or daughter.
0: It's been a big thing.
19: And yes. His wife.
0: It's been quite a... Congrats to both, yes.
19: Mostly him, though. He did a lot of the work, I'm sure.
0: Of course. The seating in the hospital is... That's no joke. Yeah, giving birth is one thing, but sleeping on a chair without a footrest or an ottoman is not easy.
19: And, like, he still called into the show, so, I mean...
0: That was never in question. That was always going to happen.
19: Are we being a little too hard on Matt LaFleur right now?
0: I think week by week in the micro, yes. I think in the big picture, no. Does that make sense? Like, I don't think Matt LaFleur was the clear, like, even close to the biggest issue on Sunday. I think they had lots of issues, drops and things that were out of Matt LaFleur's control. So, yes, if we're going week by week, I think we're being hard on him. In the big picture, no. I think the big, you know, picture cultural concerns are very valid.
19: Yeah, I can get with that, because, you know, Sunday's game, I if we're doing a blame pie, I don't even think Matt LaFleur is getting crumbs from it.
0: not even a piece, like, of the crust.
19: No, honestly, like, that was, I can't pinpoint really one thing he did wrong. I just think his team is a bunch of stinky losers that don't know how to finish a game.
0: Which is
19: that come from Matt LaFleur? Like,
0: yeah,
19: maybe, yeah. But at some point, like, these players are professional football players. They're cashing million-dollar checks. Like, mm-hmm. you gotta play.
0: I just think, so I agree with all that. I just think if a Packers talk show or talk show like this week, Cone, is saying, well, what do you want from Matt LaFleur on Sunday? He can't catch the ball for his guys. He can't make the blocks. So that's true on Sunday. But I think if those are the types of things that are getting talked about on shows this week, I think you're kind of missing the forest for the trees. Like, sure, Sunday the coach was, you know, the coach was fine. Like, they had bigger issues. But I think if you're talking about where the team is and where they've been trending for a while, I think you're kind of sticking your head in the sand. If you're just chalking everything up to the Packers, well, Matthew Golden needs to catch the ball. Like, yeah, but that's kind of small potatoes right now with the Packers, I think.
19: I wouldn't say it's small potatoes, but...
0: big potatoes for sure. for Sunday's game. Sure. You know what? You're damn right. It is my show. I agree. Thank you, Cone.
19: And I think this Sunday is, like, an inflection point of the season. Like, the Packers are about as down bad as they've been. You're underdogs in your own building against a division rival, your biggest rival with a backup quarterback. Like,
0: yep.
19: If they don't come to play on Sunday, you might have to fire Matt LaFleur before Monday morning. Like, this is the perfect spot to show what this team's about this year. And Jordan Love is not without criticism either. I think he could embrace this team a little bit more. I know it was naughty in the Rodgers era to hold your receivers accountable, but you know, maybe it wouldn't hurt him to tell Matthew Golden or Tucker Kraft to get their heads out of their A's.
0: Wake up,
19: you know?
0: Yeah.
19: Yeah.
0: Just a simple little message. You don't have to dress them down and you don't have to bark every single play. But at a certain point here, let's frame it this, Cone. I think Jordan Love's very good, but sometimes the quarterback can't just feel like another employee. Like they have to feel like a bigger piece of it. And I don't want my quarterback behaving like, well, I work here. You know what I mean? Like my coworkers they're letting me down. Like, no, that's not really how it works when you're the quarterback and you're making all the money.
19: Right. And like have a little pride and respect for like to go to bat for LaFleur and Goody. If Love enhances his play, I mean, they look a little better. That's Jordan Love is their guy. Like,
0: yeah.
19: is Love not going to fight back for the people that took him and paid him all this money?
0: Yeah. Well, and again, to tie a Rodgers, you know, comparison back in, remember what people said of Rodgers in 2018 is that he got McCarthy fired because he was throwing balls into the ground. Remember that whole thing? And I think some of that was fair. And I know a lot of people are concerned, and I try to do this too. Like, let's not be unfair. Let's treat Jordan Love with the same kind of measures and the same standards that we treated the last guy who was, a four-time MVP.
19: Super Bowl champ too.
0: Exactly. But yeah, like much better. So if we're going to treat him super critically, like I think we can treat this guy critically. Cone, I got to take a break. Anything else?
19: No, let's get a prayer circle going for Dustin May tonight.
0: That's what's coming up next. Yeah, I did want to open with a half hour. That was the perfect amount of Packers talk. Packers, Bears, Jordan Love, Matt LaFleur. That was the perfect amount. If that's all we do tonight, I think we did it. Well, Mike Clemens is coming up in an hour, so he'll bring a perspective on what the coordinator said today. But I want to get into baseball and Dustin May coming up next.
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0: Grant here for Kai's Chevy Town. They're a short drive from anywhere just off Interstate 94 on the north side of Menominee. 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
21: I'm meteorologist Paul Trombley with your updated forecast. Ample sunshine expected this afternoon. Daytime highs approaching 79. Winds out of the southwest, 8 to 15 miles per hour. Lows dip down to about 51 tonight, mainly clear skies. Lots of sunshine tomorrow. Highs level off around 72. Mainly sunny skies Thursday with daytime highs approaching 67. 69 Friday. That's the latest forecast on Sports Talk 105.1. 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

0: Dustin, how much does prior success against an opponent matter to you in terms of when you're getting ready for a postseason start like this and the things that you draw from those previous starts?
1: Yeah, it's definitely good to have, but everybody knows when the postseason starts, everything's kind of a blank slate. So going into tomorrow, just excited to have the opportunity and just looking to go out and execute.
2: Dustin May. Brewers starter tonight, game 3 in San Diego. What's first pitch, like 8:39? Be up late tonight. Because even if the Brewers win, what, I'm supposed to fall peacefully asleep? Like, that's not how it works. I'm going to watch the highlights a dozen times. I might as well go for a walk around the neighborhood. I might do that during the game. Anyways, if you have thoughts on game 3, the Brewers approach tonight to starting Dustin May, love to take your call here, 608-321-1670. I know, like, 3 weeks ago, we were all kind of saying, well, they can't start Dustin May. They can't start this guy. It felt like Sean Markham, right? Like, you're going to force this guy into a playoff start even though you know he hasn't been the guy that you want, right? Like, that's what we were thinking about a month and a half ago. And as we get closer to this game, I guess the more I think about it, like, don't you kind of have to start Dustin May, don't you? Because even if you're able to get through the NLDS without starting Dustin May, let's say the Brewers started Robert Gasser tonight and Robert Gasser goes 5, which I think is optimistic, but reasonable. He's been pretty good recently. Robert Gasser goes 5. You then empty your bullpen. Let's say you win that game 4-2 or whatever. If you advance, you're still going to need more than 2.5 starting pitchers, which I think between Miz, Henderson, and Gasser, that's kind of what you have. You have 2.5. For a 7-game series, you need another guy. And while Dustin May hasn't been great, maybe I'm misremembering, or maybe I'm glamorizing a little bit exactly, you know, how he looked in some of those starts. I'm talking about him like he's, you know, he'll go 5, he'll give up some runs, but not that bad. Like, he straight up really struggled to function at times in some of his starts. So maybe I'm glamorizing how he performed a little bit. I just think they kind of have to start him tonight. Now, I am interested as to what the Brewers' plan is behind him. How long are they going to plan on him going? Like, if he throws 3 really strong innings, are they going to say, there we go, that was our plan and we move on? Or do they treat him and allow him to go farther as a traditional starter? Has Drouin even pitched yet in this series? I don't think he has, or maybe I'm misremembering. So Chad Patrick, Shane Drouin are not two guys who have been overworked. Those guys maybe haven't pitched at all yet. So they're probably a part of the plan. Part of what the playoffs, and especially having a first round bye, you know, but part of the thing here is that the Brewers have had all this time to consider a plan. You know, you get to be so intentional in the playoffs for how you want to line up your pitchers, whereas in June and May and July, you're just, you know, you're making your way through a week, through a 3-game set or a 4-game set. The situation's a little bit different. So part of me is curious. I hope I get to learn the Brewers' plan en route to a win tonight. Don't get me wrong, you know, like, if the Brewers are down 5 runs in the 4th, I'm not going to be like, oh, I'm just interested to see who they're going to next. Like, that curiosity and that interest will wane very quickly if they're getting their backs broken by Manny Machado and Fernando Tatis. Any thoughts on Dustin May or the Brewers? I'll take your call here, 608-321-1670. Wisco Sports Show, who's this?
3: Ben and Jerry's? Come on, Grant. Next thing, you're going to be having some of that Monaco beer while you're watching the Brewers tonight.
2: What am I supposed to chow down on? Searcrest? Mad Max?
3: Yeah, exactly. All I'm saying is I prefer my ice cream to be local and non-woke, so Cedar Crest fits the bill for me, too. Plus, every time I have Cedar Crest now, I'm reminded of those old Bob Uecker ad reads, and he was the best at those. And yeah, but I don't know. It's just, when I'm eating ice cream, it's just like, just give me 2 scoops on a waffle cone. I don't need to be lectured on your pet issue. When I was in South Carolina about a month ago, the ice cream shop for some reason had to tell me they stood with Israel too, which I
2: that's
3: like
2: crazy.
3: I said, I'm just like, why? It's just like, crazy. why does anybody need to know or care about that? Just 2 scoops in a waffle cone to do. But but anyways, for those of you who don't have Twitter, yeah. I had an interesting dream last night. And first, I don't know how, if it's an omen for the Brewers game tonight. I don't think so. But for some reason, it made me feel better about the game tonight. I had a dream that Craig Counsell left the Cubs and joined the priesthood. Now, I don't know how that happened, considering he's a married man with children. But maybe in this reality or whatever, he you know, he was a single man. But
2: okay.
3: I had a dream that I was on an Amtrak train between Chicago and Milwaukee. And Craig Counsell, Father Craig Counsell, was giving confessions on the Amtrak train for some reason. So I confessed to him all the mean things that I've ever said about him online and to other people, and all the mean thoughts that I've had about him. And all that he said to me is just, well, that's baseball. Say three Hail Marys for your penance. So just an interesting dream. I don't know if it means anything in regards to the Brewers, but I just think the concept of the Brewers beating the Cubs so bad that Craig Counsell just decides to go join the priesthood was too funny.
2: The clergy, Monsignor Counsell. So that could be an omen. Hey, Mad Max, so I'm going to respond to that here in a sec. Before I let you go, do they have to start Dustin May tonight?
3: I don't think they have to, but I don't hate the plan of having a plan on him going like 2 to 3 innings and then just turning over to the bullpen. One thing that I'm wondering about is, when is Kyle Harrison going to pitch? I mean, he's on the roster, but I don't think they're ever going to want him pitching in a close game. I could see him going in if maybe May gets roughed up early and Harrison is just maybe the guy to hopefully find something and kind of maybe keep the game from getting a little bit more out of hand, or maybe if they're down like 5-0, he's just kind of the sacrificial lamb for tonight. But I will be nervous if they ever have to pitch Kyle Harrison in a close game this series.
2: Yeah. And I guess I appreciate it, Mad Max. Maybe Kyle Harrison is thrown into a game tonight where it's like 3-1. So it's not the white flag, but it's that, hey, if you do your job, you continue to give us a chance. And to go biblical on you, when David wanted to be a king, what did God do? He didn't give him a crown. He gave him a slingshot, gave him a fight. So maybe that's how you handle Kyle Harrison. It's like, hey, man, it's 3-1. This game's far from over. If you do your job, this game is winnable. And if not, well, whatever, then we weren't going to win anyways. Drone hasn't gone yet. Neither is Patrick. I was just double checking because I'm like, did I memory hole this? So tonight, May, Drone, Patrick, those were three guys who have all started games. Harrison, like, you have plenty of length. You can be pretty quick on the hook with Kyle Harrison if you want, or Kyle Harrison with Dustin May. And that's assuming, maybe they're planning on starting Robert Gasser tomorrow, or maybe Robert Gasser's second out of the chute tonight. And then tomorrow the plan is for Drouin, Patrick, Harrison. Maybe you then empty the chute of all the long relievers tomorrow. I don't know. They have a lot of options, and they've worked their bullpen harder through games 1 and 2 than I would have thought. They didn't get the length out of Miz that I thought. Henderson actually gave him, considering how that game started, did pretty darn good. But they went in game 1, they used all their leverage guys, Uribe, Ashby, McGill. In game 2, Sensatella, Ashby, Uribe, Hall, McGill. It feels like they've emptied their bullpen in back-to-back games, but they really do. There's a lot of meat still left on the bone. Dustin May's pitched in San Diego a couple of times. It's where he's had most of his success this year. Here's him yesterday talking about pitching in Petco and the success he's had.
1: Yeah, it's definitely good to have, but everyone knows when the postseason starts, everything's kind of a blank slate. So excited to have the opportunity and fun crowd to pitch in front of. They're very energetic. They get into it. They don't take any pitches off. So it's a lot of fun to be a part of, for sure.
2: Hopefully they like the juice. Hopefully they like the energy. A la Colton Joseph and the Badgers at Happy Valley a couple weeks ago. So there's a funny dynamic in studio. The live stream comments have noticed this. So our engineers, we're trying to fix the sound for you. So he's listening to the show and we're trying to get the sound right. And I'm having the same thoughts that all of you are. And that's the engineer Damon here is hearing Mad Max ramble about his dreams of Craig Counsell on a train. So that's been an interesting part of this last segment. And also, I didn't know that Mad Max's ice cream takes. You guys hear the calls that come in on this show and on Ebo's show, right? There's some crazy people are saying that I should hang up on Mad Max because he went to an Israeli ice cream spot. Why is this the topic that gets people riled up? Nick says Ben and Jerry's is coming around. Don't look at their comments on the Ukraine war. I don't think I'm going to look into that. Dustin May tonight. I'm weirdly optimistic. Maybe it's because I'm convincing myself. That could very well be the case. I'm just trying to convince myself. But I think they do kind of have to pitch him if he's going to be on the roster. And if this team's goal is to win a World Series and not just beat San Diego, which I think is the case, at a certain point, you're going to need a third starter. And I don't even know, like, you can't go Miz, Henderson, and Robert Gasser. That's 2.5 starters, right? If May goes out and pitches even somewhat competently tonight. They're really well positioned to still deploy a lot of arms that they haven't used through the first two games. Drouin, who probably has some extra snooze. He's had a week plus off. Chad Patrick probably, again, ratcheting up a little bit more velocity. We saw that play really well in the postseason last year. We saw it play really well for Drouin when he was in the pen. Is that in like May and June earlier this year? So I like how their pitching staff is lined up. I think their defense needs to play better than Sunday, and their offense needs to put some rallies together. And if those two things happen, I actually feel great. Even if Dustin May just gives them a ho-hum okay couple of innings, I still think they're really well positioned. Tuesday Musings coming up as we wrap up the hour. A couple of other Brewers thoughts as well. We'll be right back after this very short word from our sponsors. Don't go anywhere.
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13: Dustin, can you tell us about that week during the bye? Did you throw one of those days that there were workouts, and what was that experience like? Do you still get the same experience out of that as you do, you know, a live at bat in a game?
1: Yeah, no, it was good. I threw in one of the games. I threw two simulated innings to some of our hitters, which, I mean, you don't really ever get that kind of an opportunity normally in the middle of a year or in time off once the season starts going, is actually facing, like, your guys live, and you can get, like, those conversations, like, in real time. So that was really cool to kind of talk to the guys after that had faced me and what they had seen, and getting guys at second base, seeing if they see anything there or anything that visually might look different, or what they were seeing in the box was cool to hear from them.
14: Go straight back.
15: Dustin, you guys have a 2-0 lead. Obviously, you have a chance to close this thing out tomorrow or Wednesday. What's the approach? Because I know the last year you weren't with this team, but they weren't able to do it in Chicago. What's the mindset going into this series, this game?
1: For me personally, I'm just going to go in and try to attack each pitch as each situation. I don't want to look too far forward. I'm going to try and stay in my little 3-foot world on the mound and try to go out and execute and do the best as I can.
2: It's another interesting part of Dustin May's road, I guess, to starting this game, is they had a week off. Like, what was he up to? Because they were tweaking and working on things and trying to add, you know, let's work in your curveball a little bit as we try to get your fastballs right. You know, maybe throw fewer singles. We talked about this a couple weeks ago, you know, when he made that start, and it was clear they wanted to throw more curveballs. And then William Contreras, the brilliant pitch caller that he is, called like 90% fastballs. I wonder what exactly they did with May over this last week and what they did with a lot of these guys. You know, Drouin, you're not a starter anymore. Here's how we're going to spend this week getting you ready. You know, probably Chad Patrick to a lesser degree. He was a reliever all year long, but maybe they're like, all right, we're going to use you as a reliever in the postseason. But instead of, you know, going 2 or 3 innings, maybe like we've asked you in the past, it's going to be shorter stuff. I don't know. That was it kind of a, until today when I really started to get ready to talk about Dustin May and to get ready for tonight's game. I'd kind of forgotten about the week off. That's maybe that could play a significant role in how Dustin May is pitching tonight, or what kind of pitches he chooses to use, or anything like that. The way that the Brewers are deploying him, let's say, having a week off is, it's not nothing for a guy who struggled as much to kind of get right and to settle into any of his starts in the final month of the season. I'll give you my Tuesday musings here in just a couple minutes. Well, let's take a call first. 608-321-1670, Wisco Sports Show. Who's this?
3: Thomas in La Crosse this very, very nice Tuesday here in La Crosse.
2: Oh, it is a beautiful Tuesday.
3: But weather, okay. 77 degrees of beautifulness.
2: All right.
3: And it's supposed to be 84 degrees for our family weekend football game. Come on.
2: Oh, excellent.
3: And not only that, it's rivalry weekend. Not only in the D1 ranks, but D3 as well. Whitewater. I want to be saying the same thing that I said on Saturday after Wisconsin beat the living crap out of the Michigan State Spartans. And that is to say, hey, Whitewater, you like that? That is the hope and the dream. Grant Bills, I know we may be coming up against it, so I will say this.
2: Go ahead.
3: I told this morning on another sports talk radio station based out in Milwaukee, and that is, I do not see our Packers winning against the Bears.
2: Okay.
3: I am a very, you know me, Grant. You know me, Grant Bill.
2: I do, Thomas.
3: You know I'm a very glass half full guy.
2: Oh, Thomas, that's the first thing I say about you when people ask about you, is that you're glass half full.
3: Well, thank you. Thank you. And really quick aside, I'm sorry I couldn't be at Flipside too. School to be there for the October 5th.
2: You're busy. You're busy. We all know you're busy.
3: But what I will say, I have a pick'em with Tom Grassi. Tom Grassi and his group, you know, NFL pick'em. I picked the Bears even. That's how confident I am the Packers are going to lose.
2: Okay.
3: So offensive line, Matthew Golden, my glorious king, Jordan Love.
2: Okay.
3: Prove me wrong. That's, I guess, what I'll leave you with on this as we head into the Tuesday muses.
2: How many degrees is it in La Crosse again? One more time.
3: Right now, we are looking at about 77, a high of 78 today, and again, 75 tomorrow. We have 84 degrees for our big Whitewater rivalry game Saturday, 1 p.m. Y'all in the Wisconsin Sports Zone Radio Network audience, you can watch it on Wyack
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2: Excellent.
14: If you like to say Grant. So that's all I got, Grant. I'll let you go. All right.
2: Thank you, Thomas. That was actually a perfect time. If we're going to take a Thomas call, that was actually a perfect time for that. I don't think the Packers are going to win any. They're not winning. I agree. So I have nothing to add, Thomas. Let's do some Tuesday musings and then we can break for Zach's update. So if you're unfamiliar with the show, I love that we have an engineer listening to this in studio today because he's going to think this is the worst thing ever. That's OK. So here's what we do. If you're newer to the show or maybe you're not normally listening on this day at this time. So Monday, we have the Monday mailbag. You submit a couple topics and we engage with them. So I allow you to control the show a little bit on Monday. Tuesday, I say this one's for me. Monday's for you, Tuesday's for me. I write down a couple things throughout the week that I think are important or interesting. They're often neither to you, but that's fine because it's a segment for me. And I bring them to the air. Number one, I wrote this down the other night. I took a bag of trash out into the garage. And I don't know if you notice this time of year, the garage starts to smell. This is so stupid. And there's an engineer sitting in the studio and I can see him looking at me. It's funny. You go out to the garage this time of year. It starts to smell different. Am I the only one who notices this? I get a sensory reaction in the garage this time of year. I don't know if it's because it's getting colder or drier, but the drywall and the concrete, it's actually a smell I like quite a bit. In fact, I might spend some time in the garage tonight getting ready for the Brewer game. There's a different smell. It's changing of the seasons. We've talked about this a little bit the last few weeks. Place that I'm really starting to notice it is in the garage. It's very interesting. Go smell your garage the next couple of nights. You'll know what I'm talking about. That's thing number one. Thing number two. I have a gripe with the shape of toilet seats. I don't like toilet seats that slope inward. I don't like them. They're all shaped the same. They're U-shaped. But some of the thinner, the cheaper ones, the plastic seats, the interior of the seat starts to angle down a little bit, and it makes for a less comfortable sit. I feel like I'm falling. I feel like I'm working against gravity, and I don't like that. So I would just like to say, and I just moved this week, and the toilet it's got a slope. Now, the toilet seats here at work are very nice, which is why I choose to do most of my business here. But in a pinch, at home, I don't like the seat. You guys know what I'm talking about. Some of the newer, they're getting cheaper. They're not the sturdy, hefty porcelain material. You get the flexible, more plastic seats, and they always angle in. And I feel like only the outsides of my cheeks are really being supported. So I'm not a fan of that. I wrote that down. I'm glad I brought that to the air. Also, a final complaint. I got a new TV this week. You've maybe seen pictures. I always tweet pictures of my small TV because I think it's funny. I like a small TV. I like a TV that's movable around the house. I can take it from room to room. It can be a nice a monitor if I want to play PlayStation at my desk. It's very small. But I got a new TV. It's a smart TV. I don't like new TV remotes. There's not enough buttons on them. For example, last night I was watching Monday Night Football and I got a phone call. The remote to this TV, now it feels very new and it feels very shiny and modern, and I'm sure people like that. There's no mute button. So I had to jack all up and down with the volume button, which I know if you're listening to this, you might think it's very stupid that I'm complaining about this. But how many extra button pushes is that? There's no mute button. Think about this earlier today with a game on Peacock or Amazon Prime or whatever. You're not changing stations anymore. You're changing streaming services. But remember, you used to have the last button on the cable television remote. So you could go to ESPN and then you go to Fox. And then when you wanted to switch back and forth, you could hit the last button. Remotes used to be like they were command centers. There was a button for everything. And the television watching experience used to be much better. Now it seems like we're going minimalist with the remotes. We're going minimalist everywhere. But I think we really suffer with the remote. And as a result, we're pushing a lot more buttons. We're having to wade through a lot more menus on the screen, and I don't like that. I bought a brand new TV. There's no mute button on the remote. I'm glad I got all that off my chest. Hour number two, we can get back to the Brewers and the Packers. Get back to your phone calls as well. Remember, Mike Clemens at 5:35. But first, Zach's two-minute sports update. We'll be right back.
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2: Well, the Brewers will go for a sweep of the Padres tonight. Their National League Divisional Series in San Diego. Milwaukee took the first two games in comeback fashion, including a two-run walk-off hit from Jackson Churio on Sunday night. Now they'll look to repeat the success on the road at Petco Park. Crew lost all three games in San Diego this year. That included the game started by Dustin May. He will get the start again for Milwaukee tonight. He was not the reason for the loss in the regular season, going seven innings, allowing just one run over four hits. That outing helpful for May, but he also understands this is a different situation.
1: Yeah, it's definitely good to have, but everyone knows when the postseason starts, everything's kind of a blank slate. So excited to have the opportunity and fun crowd to pitch in front of. They're very energetic. They get into it. They don't take any pitches off. So it's a lot of fun to be a part of, for sure.
2: This will be May's fourth postseason start, 10th appearance overall. The Padres going to send Nick Pivetta. He didn't give up a run over 3 1/3 innings in the wildcard round of the Cubs last week. First pitch tonight is set for 8:30.
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2: Well, the Packers are off today. They will get back to work tomorrow to start preparing for a visit from the Bears coming up on Sunday. Green Bay will face Tyson Bagent at quarterback after Chicago ruled Caleb Williams out once again. Meanwhile, Packers confirmed yesterday that linebacker Edgerrin Cooper going to miss the rest of the season with a torn Achilles. Kick on Sunday is set for noon. With this Wisconsin Sports Zone Network update, I'm Zach Heilprin.
17: Kevin Stefanski and the staff that they put together. This was a heck of a road win for them in a difficult place most of the time, but they dominated from start to finish.
18: Sometimes in football, you watch something and you think, okay, is this real? 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

Hour number two, the Wisco Sports Show, presented tonight by Beautiful Inn on the River. Trempealeau, Wisconsin. If you're a morning person, these next couple weekends would be a great weekend to spend in Trempealeau. If you're getting up, going hiking, lots of orchards, lots of things to do. Beautiful spot for a weekend this time of year. But if you're a morning person, it's especially nice because now it's duck season and you wake up, you hear it coming off the river. I actually think it's a very nice way to wake up. You might disagree. I like a noise in the distance to wake me up. So in all seriousness, it's just an awesome place to stay. You can walk down to Sullivan Supper Club, the Trempealeau Hotel. You got a nice little hub right in the distance to wake me up. So in all seriousness, it's just an awesome place to stay. You can walk down to Sullivan Supper Club, the Trempealeau Hotel. You got a nice little hub right there on the river. If you want to bring a boat,

0: It's a great place to stay if you want to do some hunting or some fall fishing, maybe some fall golf or do some hiking. Lots of great state parks, both sides of the river, up and down. And, you know, the whole, if you want to do apple orchards, wineries, it's got everything. 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Like their page on Facebook, In on the River Trempealeau, as well. You can give them a call with any questions you have. They'll be more than happy to help you out. So we've covered a little bit of everything so far in the show. Between Monday Night Football last night, I think the Atlanta Falcons, and recently the New England Patriots, too, have been a little bit of a beacon or maybe something for Packers fans to grab onto, in that 2 weeks ago, the Falcons looked awful. Like, really, really bad. They lost their first two games by a combined score to the Steelers and Panthers of 54-16. And then, wouldn't you know it, 2 weeks later, they look awesome and they figured some things out. Now, a little bit harder to apply that to the Packers because, well, the Falcons got right against the Packers 2 weeks ago. But still, a loose or big picture example of a football team that looked bad and you were ready to leave them for dead. And then all of a sudden they figured it out. The Patriots, too. The Patriots looked really bad for a month. And then I think very similarly to the Packers this weekend, they have a big spot against a division rival. The Patriots go into Buffalo this last weekend as touchdown underdogs. And they win when nobody would have expected it. I certainly didn't. I picked the Bills. I thought the Bills were going to hammer them, especially, you know, kind of as revenge for the division last year. And the Patriots pulled it out. I think probably Mike Vrabel did some great high level elite coaching and motivating this last week. And as Cone said in the first hour, what a big week for Matt LaFleur. These guys stole your division last year, although that's tough to argue because the Packers haven't won it since Aaron Rodgers is there. But these are the guys last year who stole two games from you, who stuffed it up your face, who disrespected you. Bulletin board material. Who are you, Jordan Love? Who are you, Sean Ryan and Christian Watson? Who are you, Tucker Kraft? And what will you do against a backup quarterback in your building this weekend? That, to me, is what's at play. And we've seen other teams excel in that circumstance. You don't have to look past the last couple of weeks. I gave you the Falcons and the Patriots as examples. I wouldn't pick the Packers to win. But if I were trying to convince myself of a Packers win, or if I was trying to see a glass half full, as we heard Thomas and LaCrosse last segment, that's how I would go about framing it. I also think it's very interesting, Ben Johnson and Matt LaFleur taking very different approaches. Ben Johnson, to cap his, I guess, what would you call it, game balls, locker room speech, which I think is kind of weird because all the teams posted on social media, which I guess I like the access, but I feel like the coach addressing the team in the locker room should kind of be sacred, but whatever. Bears beat the Jets, hands out the game balls. This is how his address to his team ended.
1: Hey, we said find a way to get through the first quarter 3-1. All right? Find a way to get through the first quarter 3-1. You guys know what next week is? You guys know what next week is? All right. Enough said. Bring it in.
0: You guys know what next week is? Remember last year, F the Packers. I hate those guys. Well, Matt LaFleur yesterday was asked, well, why aren't you engaging? Taking a very different approach than Ben Johnson.
2: Because this game is about players, and so we'll keep it about the players. You know, I'm not the one out there they're playing, so that's always been my mentality, and we're going to keep it about those guys. And don't get me wrong, I love the rivalry. It's awesome. It's great. It's intense. You can feel it on game day. You can feel it throughout the course of the week, and also the significance. I mean, they're the defending North champions, so what a great opportunity, a great challenge for us in our home stadium to play against the defending champs.
0: And I know this is Matt LaFleur's public message. His message in the locker room could be very different, right? And I think with Matt LaFleur, sometimes I have to believe that's the case because he's so guarded at the podium. And I've asked Mike Clemens about this before. He's going to join us, coming up at 5:35. I've asked Mike, why is LaFleur like this? Why is he? And Mike has told me multiple times, it's because, Grant, you know, I think above all else, he wants to protect his players and avoid making headlines. Mike has told me that multiple times because LaFleur will be asked reasonable questions, good questions that I think give him opportunities for interesting answers or expansive answers. You know what I mean? Like, Matt, this is an opportunity for you to send a little bit of a message here. We talked about this before the season started in training camp. I'm just remembering back now. I thought Wilde asked him some great questions as camp was kind of firing up about, third straight year, you guys have been a wild card team. You haven't won the division. Last year, you ended with five straight losses.

0: losses. Wilde kind of asked him a question too. It's like, what's your message, man? Like, Packers fans aren't happy. What do you think? And LaFleur just downplay, not giving any sort of quote or anything that could be used. Forget his bulletin board material for other teams, but anything that fans could take and be excited about. You know, like, as a Packers fan in that moment, I want to hear the coach say last year was a disaster and we're still upset about how last year ended and it's not good enough. And we can't wait to get out there week one and rectify that because that's not who we are or whatever. Some type of message like that. And Matt LaFleur just spits on and really every opportunity he's given to give a comment like that. And I think this latest round of, hey, Ben Johnson kind of clowns you guys every way and every time he possibly can. Why don't you do the same? And here's an opportunity for Matt LaFleur to give you something, give the fan base something, give not like I don't need him firing back at Ben Johnson, but like, what do you got, man? Like, this team like stole two games from you and knocked you out of the playoffs last year. And Matt LaFleur is like, well, you know, it's about the players, blah, blah, blah. And I've asked Mike Clemens about this before. Like, why does LaFleur kind of pass on every opportunity he's given to give a statement, to deliver a message, you know? Which a coach shouldn't be looking to do at every press conference. It's not like Matt LaFleur should get up there on a Thursday or a Friday. And most of those press conferences are pretty procedural. What's the injury report look like? Blah, blah, blah. Like, they're pretty short. It's not like Matt LaFleur needs to get up to the podium on a Friday or a Thursday or whenever his last one is. I think it might be Friday, but I can't remember. It's not like Matt LaFleur should get up there every time and say, all right, how am I going to rally the troops? How am I going to send a message? But there are moments, and I think this answer here, this question is a moment where, like, what do you got? And I just don't know that Matt LaFleur is delivered in a lot of those spots. And Clemens tells me that it's intentional. Clemens tells me LaFleur's number one goal at that podium at all times is to not make a headline, to not create a story, to not create news. That's his goal every time he gets up there. And I got to tell you, he's pretty good at it because he doesn't really give you anything. This part of his answer caught my ear a little bit the second time we listened to it. I'm going to replay it and I'll tell you why.
1: You can feel it throughout the course of the week and also the significance. I mean, they're the defending North champions. So what a great opportunity, a great challenge for us in our home stadium.
0: So that comment and the way that he said that, they're the defending champions. What a great opportunity for us in our home stadium. That's what I hear the Browns coach say about the Steelers or the Ravens when they come to town. You know, that's what the coach of the Arizona Cardinals says when the Niners come to town. Hey, they're the division champs. What a great opportunity for us. That's what the Jets coach said every time Tom Brady would come to MetLife and beat their brains in. So I hope behind closed doors, Matt LaFleur's message is, hey, look, they're the defending champions. What an opportunity for us. I hope the message behind closed doors is that's the team that took your chain last year. So are you going to stand up and do something about it? Or are you just going to accept being second fiddle in this division in perpetuity now? It just depends on the team. One year it'll be the Vikings. One year it'll be the Lions. One year it'll be the Bears. Because to say, hey, they're the defending champs, while it's accurate, and I don't think it's wrong, it's just the approach and the messaging I hear from a head coach who's playing second or third fiddle in the division. And that didn't used to be the way that it was. Well, Grant, that's when Aaron Rodgers is here. Sure, but I could point to a bunch of opportunities they've had the last few years to win the division, and they've just spat on it. Last year, gagging all those games away. They shouldn't have been a 9-win team. That should have been a 12-win team, even without Micah Parsons and Tucker Kraft. And you should have beat the Bears the second time around. That team should have won the division and then won in the wild card round and then gone out on their friggin' shield to Seattle after a well-fought game, outmanned and outgunned. That's how last year should have gone. And instead they said, whatever. And they just let their season slip away. So this messaging here,
1: I mean, they're the defending North champions. So what a great opportunity, a great challenge for us in our home stadium.
0: That's not the messaging from the coach who expects to win the division. Now, again, this is public messaging. So what he's saying behind closed doors to his team, who knows? But it's very different than Ben Johnson. And I'm intrigued at the differing approaches by the two coaches. And ultimately, you know, who's doing it right? Well, we'll probably decide that based on who wins on Sunday. You know what I mean? So if the Packers win, sure, Matt LaFleur can downplay and it's, you know, it's smart. Fly under the radar. You don't get bulletin board material. And if the Bears win, we go the other way. So that's kind of how it works. But I do like picking apart the messaging. I think it's interesting. 608-321-1670, Wisco Sports Show. Who's this?
2: Hey, Grant. It's Tom Green Bay.
0: Todd? Is it Todd or Tom? Todd. Got it, Todd. All right, what's up?
2: Todd. Yep. Thanks.
0: Yeah.
2: Yeah, you know, at this point, I don't know. We keep expecting Matt LaFleur to have this special message. I think what the players want is a competent offense. You know, we're just too – we had a great run last week off the left side, went for like 20-some yards. And then the next play, I don't know if it was busted, but Jordan Love ended up carrying it for like 5 yards. It looked just totally discombobulated. You would think after a positive result like that, you would have the team – get momentum, have another great play like the Bears do. Okay, the Bears do that. And Matt LaFleur is not doing that, so he's losing the bench. The guys sitting on the bench are going, oh, my God, here's another week when offense is floundering around. So, and, you know, and people like to romanticize Rodgers. I have skin in the game. I have season tickets. I get up in the morning. I drive to Green Bay. I go there, spend all day. I drive home. It's an 8-10 hour affair. And trust me, when you're there at the game, you have skin in the game. You understand what's going on. I've seen Aaron Rodgers play some phenomenal games. Mm-hmm. Just phenomenal. But there's a lot of games under Matt LaFleur. We went 3-0. We're struggling just like Love. We're doing all the same bad stuff under Rodgers as we are under Love. So it's Matt LaFleur. And honestly, Love has had worse offensive lines than Rodgers or Brett Favre, and Love has the same amount of stats, just basically. So my point is, for Matt LaFleur to get this team back, is he has to come up with a competent X's and O's offense that can sustain drives, have time of possession, and make us look competent. Because Ben Johnson, in 1 year, he came in, turned the team around, made it's coaching. So I'd like to see Matt LaFleur finally, after 8 years, get competent. Because everybody's down in Jordan Love. If you got sacked as much, you got hit in the head in the end zone, the guy should have been suspended. And all the bad things and all the penalties come from that, too, because the offense never flowing, all the confidence. Everything's a big ball because of what's going on. If Love would have better footwork, the offensive line wouldn't be jumping around. If Matt LaFleur had a good game plan and some good plays like Ben Johnson has, and that's sure. Just a fact.
0: So Todd, I'm with you on the getting tickets and going to Green Bay. It's just not something I do a whole lot.
3: Because it's expensive.
0: so that's part of it. So I'm sympathetic to the ticket purchasing fan. I just disagree with you on the second part, not on Matt LaFleur's shortcomings, but on the specificity of the shortcomings. I think Matt LaFleur's greatest strength is having a competent, clever offense. I think he schemes guys open. And I think he has extra blockers when necessary. And he's a very good, through it all, and he's a very good offensive coach and play caller. That's not his problem. His problem is week by week, he seemingly can't get his guys to execute and avoid making mistakes. Catching the ball when he's open, catching the ball, having the offensive lineman not have a killer penalty at the you know, biggest moment, having Christian Watson or Tucker Kraft execute a block on the perimeter when it's set up and the play call comes in, like that's their issue. I don't think the plays are the issue. I don't think the plays are really ever the issue. I'll be honest. There's not something that wears me out more. There's not something I dislike more than coming in on a Monday after a Packers game to be like, well, and you know what? The play calling wasn't good either. It's like, okay, maybe there's probably play calls in every game that you can find a nitpick. Did they lose because the play calls were bad? Probably not. It's probably because the old lineman had a dumb penalty or didn't block, or this year they just have the worst case of the drops, their whole receiving core and Tucker Kraft. Like, that's their issue. And that is ultimately an extension of the head coach, too. Getting your guys to execute and fire on blocks and catch the ball, that's a different part of coaching than just calling the offense. That's having a confidence and a culture of going out there and doing it. And it seems like every single week they really struggle to go out there and do it, even though I think that the skeleton of the offense, the plays, I think are good. So I'll agree with you that Matt LaFleur as a head coach has shortcomings. Absolutely. But I think the last thing you're going to get me to criticize Matt LaFleur is his play calling and his offensive design, because I think through it all, that's probably his best quality and probably has been since the beginning. We'll take one more call here and then we'll go to break. Wisco Sports Show. Who's this?
4: This is Dan in Broadhead, Grant.
0: Dan, did you used to call, Dan, or text?
4: I used to call and text. Yeah, I'm your resident Bears fan who gets in fights with your callers.
0: Yeah, well, sure. And the Bears fan, you're also the resident guy from Broadhead. I haven't had a lot of you, Dan. I was wondering where the heck you've been. I feel like it's been years.
4: It has been probably. I didn't give you the bite that I should have last year. After the Bears dismantled your team,
0: you're a gentleman.
4: But I gave you the summer off or whatever you want to call it. But we're back.
0: Nice. What are you thinking going into this game? Your coach has got a lot of sass. Oh. My coach is downplaying it at every turn.
4: I think LaFleur, you're correct. LaFleur has good schemes. He does stuff well, but I don't think he commands respect from the players, and that's why they don't perform for him. He just doesn't have the grit to like. Throw a guy up against a locker and tell him to catch the damn ball or else he's sitting on the bench.
0: He's more
4: of a guy who likes to, like, plead with him, like, can you please just do something for me?
0: I don't know where some of this stuff comes from. I think we project this fan fiction onto Matt LaFleur. Everything you read about this guy is that he's a massive red ass, that he's always yelling at guys, that he's always doing that stuff. But sometimes, Dan, like, that's too much. If I'm always getting yelled at, I'm going to start to tune it out. You know what I mean? So it's not just a matter of yelling at guys and holding them accountable. I think Matt LaFleur has the respect of his really good players. They seem to respect him. The top of the roster guys. I don't know about the middle and about the bottom. The guys who feel like, well, I'm not here for the long term. I'm not the number one receiver in the room. I wonder with those guys, but everything I hear from Kraft and Love and McKinney, those guys, and maybe they're just giving you the company line, but those guys, he seems to have the respect of those guys big time.
4: Yeah, I mean, he probably does have the respect of the guys that know he deserves it. You know, all I can say at this point as a Bears fan is people that I work around, because I'm up, obviously up here in Wisconsin, are like, well, you know, this year with the injuries and no play call or playmakers and offensive line is bad and the front office. And I was like, my heart breaks for you, but that was my whole life as a Bears fan. So it's about time to turn tables, as Michael Scott would say.
0: It's time for the turntables. Appreciate it, Dan. I got to go to break.
4: All right. See ya.
0: Thanks for listening. It's literally been years. There's some callers, you know, used to be regulars. Callers come and go. I think of Mike in Windsor, Dan in Broadhead. Who is the frickin'? We had a caller and it wasn't Wilton. If Yelwad's listening, he'll know who I'm talking about. Tweeted at me. There was a guy. It was Norwalk. It was Bob in Norwalk. That's who it was. And he used to text all the time. I hope he's doing okay. Dan, we used to interact all the time. And I didn't remember you as the resident Bears fan. I remembered you as the guy who freaking called the show from Broadhead. That's a little bit more memorable, but now it's coming back to me. Yeah, you're the Bears guy. Mike Clemens in about 15 minutes. Don't go anywhere.
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15: Dustin, can you take us back to yesterday? What was your experience at the end of that game? What moment or little thing or big thing are you going to remember about that celebration?
16: Yeah, that's definitely up there with some of the coolest ones that I've been a part of. Definitely with Miller on the mound, and it's a really crazy environment in Milwaukee as well with the fans. They get really into it, and having that situation with the bases loaded, two outs down to the last strike, it's definitely an unforgettable moment that's going to be in my brain forever for sure.
0: Dustin May, I'm just wish casting, just trying to speak a good start into existence tonight. Aaron Ashby and DL Hall are at the podium right now. A little pregame media availability, by the way. Can I just read you this quote? I maybe have done a full 180 on Aaron Ashby. I did once upon a time say that he's the biggest loser in professional sports, which was strong, but sometimes you got to be strong to make your point. And then we had Mike Heller on the show, and I had him on to talk Badgers. And before we ended our spot, he's like, can I ask you, like, what the hell is your Aaron Ashby deal? My take on Aaron Ashby has been he might be one of the best pitchers in baseball stuff-wise. He's disgusting. But as a performer, a player, like, do I trust him with something on the line? A save, runners on base? Probably not. Well, I'm adjusting my take now to, oh, if Aaron Ashby just got a little rest every once in a while, he might just be the best pitcher I've ever seen. This quote from Adam McAlvey from Aaron Ashby on the challenge of pitching at Petco. It's like we got 40 guys versus 50,000. That's a really good feeling. Aaron Ashby just might just be him. And maybe Murph just rides him really hard, and that makes things complicated. The Brewers lineup is out. Churio leading off, Bowers hitting second, Contreras hitting third, Terang hitting fourth, hitting cleanup. Interesting. Yelich DHing, hitting fifth. Now he's against a righty. Pavetta's going tonight. Garrett Mitchell, Cooper Pratt, Sal Frelick, Joey Ortiz. Nothing against Luis Lara. I think Sal Frelick probably should play almost every day moving forward. I just think there's a winning quotient. There's something there where he's a big part of the spirit of the team. I sound like such a fanboy. It's incredible going from Packers talk to Brewers talk. There's something about Sal where I think you're probably going to get similar production, and I think you're going to get similar defense. You're probably going to get better offense with Sal, better defense with Lara. But in the outfield, at least, I don't think they're short on defense. The infield, maybe, but with Ortiz playing tonight, that should be better, assuming Terang, pulls his skull out of his rectum. A couple of texts here. A follow-up on some Tuesday musings on my complaint that remotes have gotten too simple. There's not enough buttons. I got a new TV and my remote doesn't have a mute button. And this text says, Grant, you have to push the volume button in. Ah, but I tried that. I tried that. Mm-mm. There's no feature for pushing the button. And it's not a button. It's like a little, it's a toggle. It's like a little switch up and down. And yes, I thought, well, maybe I push it in. Certainly there must be a mute function on this television. I just hate we're losing buttons. They're trying to get as few buttons because everything's got to be minimal now. Everything's got to be smooth and gray and chic and nothing on the walls and no, nothing, you know, no end tables. It's got to be bare. Everything's a cube and everything's bare. No buttons, nothing. No angles, no rounded edges, just nothing. And now that's hit TV remotes. And it takes away from my television watching experience. I also had a complaint about toilet seats. This text from Aaron in Madison made me laugh. Jesus, Grant, grow up, please. If you have a problem with your toilet, fix it. Also, if the Brewers go up early, does the pitching leash get longer or shorter? How many runs do the Brewers need before they throw everything at the wall to win in three? Any lead they have, you try to win tonight's baseball game. You try to win tonight's baseball game. I did a hit with Brian and Gene this morning on Rock Mornings. It's like, so at what point tonight do you empty the tank to try to... At every point, you try to win every single one of these games as hard as you can all the time. That doesn't mean chasing a win when you're down two or three runs, but if it's tied or you have a lead, win the ball game. That's always the goal. That's always the objective. And on toilet seats, sure, I could go out and buy another toilet seat. I was more so just sharing an observation. Some of these newer toilet seats now, when I grew up, you had the nice porcelain toilet and the seat was this of the same material. It was heavy. And now maybe it wasn't porcelain itself, but there was wood in there. And then maybe the wood or the composite or whatever was covered in some sort of ceramic or, you know, it was often matte because I don't, you know, but it was sturdy. It was solid and it was flat. Now what you have is plastic toilet seats, which I don't like just out of principle. Because they're flimsy and there's too much motion. They don't stay anchored. You never want lateral motion with a toilet seat. I don't want side to side wiggling. I want north and south motion out of my seat only. But the problem with some of these seats is like they angle inward and I feel like gravity's pulling me down into the bowl. I want more level surface area. So that was my comment on the toilet seat. This text just makes me laugh. Grow up, please. If you have a problem with your toilet, fix it. Also, if the Brewers go up early, does the pitching leash get longer or shorter? Jared and DeForest with the 2-game lead in the series. What is the worst case scenario for tonight? I'm thinking depleting the high leverage guys chasing the win and coming up short. I'd rather win tomorrow if we don't win today rather than play game 5 having lost momentum. I'm assuming the Brewers will only play tight games. I'd rather be in the best position to win tomorrow if we aren't in the best case scenario to win tonight. Here's the thing. You know, they've deployed their leverage arms the last couple of games. But Drone hasn't pitched yet. Chad Patrick hasn't pitched yet. Am I crazy? Maybe I am. Am I crazy for thinking rested Chad Patrick is not that much worse than Abner Uribe? Maybe. I've not been blown away by Abner Uribe and Trevor McGill. Trevor McGill has not generated whiffs the second half of the season in the same way. Holy smokes, I just noticed what time it is. We got a break to get to Mike Clemens. GWP Dad said, is there a large enough lead tonight to put Kyle Harrison in? Yeah. Yeah. Kyle Harrison's on the roster for a reason. If they didn't think he was pitchable in certain actual real circumstances that weren't mop-up duty, I don't think they'd have him on the roster. So, yes. I didn't realize how late we were, so we're going to break and we're going to come back with Mike Clemens on the other side. Don't go anywhere.
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19: I'm meteorologist Paul Trombley with your updated forecast. Lows dip down to about 51 tonight under mainly clear skies. Winds out of the west, 5 to 10 miles per hour. Mainly sunny skies again tomorrow. Daytime highs approaching 72. Mainly clear skies tomorrow night. Lows dip down to about 47. Daytime highs approaching 67 Thursday under mainly sunny skies. 69 Friday. That's the latest forecast on Sports Talk 105.1. Currently, it's 79 degrees.
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0: because this game is about players, and so we'll keep it about the players. You know, I'm not the one out there they're playing, so that's always been my mentality, and we're going to keep it about those guys. And don't get me wrong, I love the rivalry. It's awesome. It's great. It's intense. You can feel it on game day. You can feel it throughout the course of the week, and also the significance. I mean, they're the defending North champions. So what a great opportunity, a great challenge for us in our home stadium to play against the defending champs.
1: That's Matt LaFleur. Talking about his approach, right? Ben Johnson's doing it that way, and he's talking trash, and that's fine. But here in Green Bay, it's about the players, and that's the way I'm going to approach it. Okay, Mike Clemens is here, and his appearance is sponsored, of course, as always, by the Bay Motel in Green Bay. 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Awesome. Homestyle cooking 7 days a week as well. Mike, I know you have some comments from the coordinators, and I want to break down what they saw this last weekend. But really quickly, can we pick at that just for a sec? Matt LaFleur saying, hey, these are the defending champs. What a great opportunity for us. That's what the coach of the second or third or fourth place team. That's what the Browns coach says when the Steelers come in. That's what the Jets coach said when the I know the Packers haven't won the division in a couple of years, but that comment to me, I just hate that because that's do you know what I mean? Do you know what I'm getting at? I don't know how to phrase this into a question, but what's your response to that specific kind of part of his question or his comment?
2: Well, that's what's missing. There's the essence of who you are and what you are. And that message, if there is one, it's top secret because we're not hearing it on the outside. Those of us that report the noise,
1: yeah,
2: if you will, I don't have one of those. I have a lot of ways how to get through your week, how to prepare. What's the technique? A lot of good coaching and all that. But at the end of the day, you push away the tablet, the playbook, and you have to get to people's hearts because they have to put in that extra effort on their own or they have to give up their body in the field. And Ben Johnson's got those guys flying, man.
1: Yep, and playing with confidence.
2: Yeah, and Dan Campbell, you know, is trying, but he's lost two great coordinators and he's had some players move on or get – he's always got a lot of injuries. But you do have to be rah-rah. In this sport, you've got to find a way to have that more emotion. And LaFleur is emotional, and he tries to lead by example by trying to be the very best version he can and help guys out and be friendly and kind. At the other time, you know, embarrass you and call you out and all that. But there's just something there that's not quite connecting. And we'll have to, you know, well, I guess he's looking for some players. He's looking for a Micah Parsons to take over in that department.
1: Sure. And I know the best teams are player led, but the coach has to help those players find their confidence and their like, it can't just be the coach saying, hey, it's about the players. Step back. They got to do it or it's not going to happen. Like, I don't think it's that simple. And one more thing on LaFleur and Ben Johnson, just to kind of tie this in a bow. Earlier, I was playing this cut, Mike, and I said, you know, LaFleur kind of punts on the opportunity at press conferences at every turn when he's asked to kind of make a statement, to give the fans a little something, to induce a little confidence. He always kind of passes on that opportunity. That doesn't mean that he's not doing it behind closed doors, because in the past you've told me, you know, Matt LaFleur's number one goal at the podium, don't make a headline, don't make a story. Do you still believe that, and does that maybe kind of factor into how he speaks and presents messages up there?
2: Yeah, well, and that was always my take through the years and just sort of analyzing how he handled things, how he... You know, there's a coach's show. You know, you could be on a coach's show once a week with Larry McCarron and all that. He gets that thing down to 10 minutes. He wants no part of that.
1: Sure.
2: You know, and when he got hired, you know, Mark Murphy compared him to Joe Gibbs, who was his Super Bowl coach for the Redskins back in the 80s. Well, Joe Gibbs is the same kind of way. You know, it's like, hey, I'm a smart guy. I'm a confident guy. And I'm going to get smart players and let them take the go. I'm not a Mike Ditka. And I'm not a Bill Parcells. You know, not even a character like Belichick in some ways. So, and then you talk to Jonathan Gannon about what, you know, his cards he's been dealt. Because, you know, again, a 2-2 team, two ugly wins, if you will. It's horrible conditions with the heat down there on Florida. They catch the Packers at the wrong time all the time. But, you know, when you don't have Micah Parsons and you got Tucker Kraft still trying to come back from the ACL, you know, gradually. No Josh Jacobs. He's on leave. Zach Tom, Aaron Banks, your two best offensive linemen. And now Edgerrin Cooper out for the year, torn Achilles. I watched the tape of it. No explanation. The man plants his left foot and the leg goes away. And so Jonathan Gannon, defensive coordinator, I'm trying to replace that guy at linebacker.
3: Yeah, I mean, tough. You know, he's a really good player, can do a lot of things for us. As you guys have seen through 4 weeks, you know, my heart hurts for him. Nobody wants to be out for the year, but, you know, this might sound cold, but it to me, it's kind of a known unknown. You know guys are going to get injured. You don't know who, and you don't know how long it's going to be with him. It's a tough break, you know, but hard to replace a guy like that, obviously. But we got to collectively do a good job.
1: Mike, in your experience covering the Packers, it's always next man up. That's how the league works, right? And teams can sustain injuries and still achieve great things. We saw the Packers do it in 2010. But in your experience, have you noticed injuries where coaching staffs just, they've reached the end of the rope? They're like, I don't. It's almost like LaFleur got there with Doherty's question after the game where it's like, I don't know, man, he's a stud and we lost another one. It's almost like he was over it. He was out of words. He was just, he's at the end of his rope with all of these really good and expensive players getting hurt.
2: If there was one thing I would like to ask one of these coaches, maybe off to the side, is do you ever wonder how these happens? You know what happens. You see it, you know, but it's like medically, it's like, is there something we were missing? Did the guy have a sore calf for 2 weeks leading up to it? Or is it just, it's just like a lightning strike. It just comes out of nowhere. And then, you know, you've got to, as a coach, you've got to be ready to coach up the next guy or some guy you've been working with, like Tyron Hopper, who's now entering his third season. Hopper's hard and physical, but no one on that team is as fast, except for maybe Micah when he was healthy, fast and physical like Edgerrin Cooper. So how about Tyron Hopper? I mean, he sold some stuff, right? And this is what Gannon said today.
3: You know, since I've been here, I think he's continued to ascend in all facets of playing the linebacker position in my mind. I go back to, remember family night? I thought he was, you know, we had those live periods in family night. And he was, I mean, on fire that night. But he's done really good things. Like he's in the right places. Even the couple plays that he came in, I thought he made some good plays. Like the one that he tackled off the shelf, that really wasn't even his gap. But he's a linebacker, and his job to hit the ball, and he hits the ball. So I'm excited about Hop.
1: So Jonathan Gannon, I mean, that's nice, Mike, but like, what other option does he have? You know, he's Isaiah McDuffie and Tyron Hopper now. Yeah, so he's got a coach who he has. That's who he has.
2: Isaiah McDuffie, tough, physical player, and
1: captain.
2: You know, kind of an A.J. Hawk, captain on special teams. Kind of an A.J. Hawk guy. He'll get his tackles. He can help run. He can wear the green dot. You know, he's alongside Zaire Franklin. But, you know, Cooper's a special player in terms of speed and physicality. Maybe not necessarily the brightest guy, but instinctive, and he's done quite well. So then the other thing that come out of Tampa is the fact that, well, at least the quarterback didn't get sacked. And I beg to differ, but, you know, when we cover both of these locker rooms, you've got Todd Bowles, the head coach of the Tampa Bay Buccaneers, who was asked, gee, you know, it looked like Jordan Love had a lot of time. He says, the man gets the ball out in 2.4 seconds. What's the point of putting pressure on a quarterback like that?
1: That was crazy, Mike.
2: Yeah. So, in other words, this offensive line with two new guys at guards, they got a pass. The Buccaneers weren't even trying to come after Jordan Love. Well, and you ask Adam Stenovich. So, you know, the team just spent $4 million to bring in 36-year-old Kevin Zeitzer, or Zeidel, that had been with the Titans last year. He played in all 16 games, but then he had off-season surgery on his quad. So Stanovich, the offensive coordinator, talked about why he wasn't used.
4: Yeah, I mean, Kevin's kind of, it's still kind of a work in progress as far as the guy hasn't been doing stuff for a while. He had one day in pads last week, and he didn't take any team reps because he didn't really know what was happening yet. So that's going to we'll just evaluate that as we go. I obviously anticipate him helping us out at some point in the near future, but I don't want to say that he's going to play this week. He might, but we kind of got to evaluate that as we go.
1: Mike, the thing that interests me most about Kevin Zeitler is when he talked with the media last week, he talked about, you know, and maybe Stenovich talked about this, but, you know, Zeitler seems to be doing a fair bit of coaching in his time so far in Green Bay. He's having a lot of conversations with these younger guys, seems to be helping him out.
2: Some reporters took pictures of the offensive lineman talking to Kevin Zeitler, this 36-year-old, been in the league, you know, 10, 11 years, you know, out of Waukesha, Wisconsin. And it's almost like he looked like the coach.
5: Yeah.
2: And I think a lot of the fans that watched that, they were commenting like, well, what the hell you got Luke Butkus out there for? This guy's with them every day. And now you, I asked around about that and they said, no. Just think about it. You're with the same teacher every day. Now you bring in some expert that's actually done it. You know, like when you have a guy, you know, you have career day and you bring in some guy, you know, to the classroom. Well, it brings up all kinds of other questions that maybe the teacher has, the everyday teacher hasn't thought of. And so the other thing is that Kevin is asking, well, how do you guys do it in here at Green Bay? Because I've been in six different teams. I know six different techniques that maybe you want to consider. I want to make sure that I'm in sync with you guys. So that's a lot of that stuff that kind of got photographed last week at practice. But, you know, you've got these players, this, you know, average age, 24, 25-year-old guys, now asking the 36-year-old some questions about it, and Steno talked about that.
4: I mean, he can always help. You know, anytime you get those vets in there, that's the nice thing about having those guys, is they can say things in a different perspective, if you will. And, yeah, it'll be good. He's asking me 5,000 questions a day about how we're doing this, how we're doing that, and he's just trying to, like, relate our technique and kind of what we do to his past things. So I think, you know, once he kind of learns it all, he'll be able to kind of help out a little bit more with those young guys to help them out in different aspects.
1: Mm-hmm. Interesting. Do you think Luke Butkus is a good coach? It's a big topic among Packers fans. I have a real difficult time from this position saying whether he is or isn't. I've just watched the results, and I don't know exactly what they got going on there, Mike.
2: Well, first of all, I want to give him, you know, he looks just like his uncle.
1: Yeah.
2: I mean, you know, when I was 7 or 8 years old, I was watching Dick Butkus and Gale Sayers, man. Those guys are frightening. Butkus, you know, as a physical player. He's an in-the-trenches guy, and, you know, and he knows kind of the nuts and bolts like that. He's not exactly Joe Philbin, you know, or some of these guys that are going to be destined to be head coaches. So, and, you know, really, after a while, it's the same technique, and your offensive coordinator should be seeing that. Your head coach should be pointing that out in terms of those tendencies. But it also helps that, you know, that I don't have any other veterans for these second year guys to learn from. And, you know, that's what's part of the whole squad, is everything it takes to be able to be efficient every single snap through a season. And this was, it was like a breath of, what I am proud of is this, that you and Bill and even myself, just in the first three games, and we started throwing through slides, like the offensive line is horrible. I mean, really bad. And listen to the offensive coordinator talk about, yeah, finally I've got a couple of guards, and Lakin Tomlinson, and even Travis Glover, who's been here 2 or 3 years, had a pretty good game at right guard.
4: You can run your offense, and we weren't able to do that the first, at least for the Atlanta game for sure. But, yeah, we just weren't able to run our offense. But I think, obviously, putting Lakin in there, him playing the way he did, Glover obviously stepping up, we were just able to do our thing. Obviously, there's still a lot we got to clean up. But it was nice to go out there and just run our offense and be us. It felt like more like us.
1: Here's the thing, Mike. Especially with Zach Bacobuelli hurt, you don't have one guy on this O-line right now you can really say, that's our anchor. Even if Sean Ryan's fine, you know, it's not like they got an all-pro center. So just finding some guards that are competent, you know, makes life easier for Jordan Morgan, helps set Sean Ryan up for success. It just feels like they're grasping at straws on the O-line. Maybe Travis Glover playing on Sunday was part of that. They just need to stabilize. And if nothing else, I guess these vets can help them do that.
2: You know, and you take away Bijan Robinson from the Falcons, and they're not going to have that sexy running game. You take away Josh Jacobs, same thing in Green Bay. It's an average line. You know, and Zach Bacobuelli is pretty good, all right? But it's not like he's an all-pro either. And after that, it's just a bunch of guys out there. So when you start talking about a lack of the run game, well, when you've got novice running backs, when you got Marshawn Lloyd still learning, well, you know, and now they're using him out of the backfield like we even had suggested, more of a West Coast kind of thing. Caleb Johnson comes on. You know, I said to Bill, I said, this game should have been like 31, you know, 14, not 17-14.
1: Where, correct.
2: You know, the Buccaneers had the ball last day. Maybe they had a shot to tie it up. And you know what? You can find the points because you have a nice drive, and then Caleb Johnson fumbles at the 2-yard line. Or the next drive, Jordan Love throws a stupid interception. There's the points right there. So there's two drives where you could have ended this game like you think you should have. Instead of it's talked about that today.
4: I think that's the frustrating thing, you know, from a coach's standpoint is you can see it. We're close. So we just want to make sure we do those things that we can control so that we can maximize our drives and our point total and help the team win. So that's the biggest thing.
1: They are close, Mike. Nobody's downplaying that. They fell close for like a year and a half now. That's the problem. And it doesn't feel like week by week they're getting any closer. Which is why people are perturbed. We'll pick this up tomorrow, and we'll talk more tomorrow night on The Huddle.
2: Sounds good, Grant. Talk to you then, pal.
1: Awesome, Mike. Thank you. I'm sorry I was a little frazzled. I was a little rushed. I was jumping on top of Mike a little bit. It's because I had so many things I wanted to get to, and there were a million things I wanted to hit, and I just got to shut up and let Mike talk sometimes. So sorry I'm a little amped up. I'm excited tonight. We'll take our final break and wrap up the show coming up next. Don't go anywhere.
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0: final segment, the Wisco Sports Show, just kind of picking through the pieces. Mike Clemens in a great segment there. If you missed it, catch in the podcast after the fact. I don't think the Packers should have won on Sunday. And I'm happy they did. And it certainly beats the alternative. I think if Tampa had a real backup or Todd Bowles blitzed Jordan Love, I think the Packers lose. Todd Bowles, and Mike mentioned this, well, we're not going to blitz Jordan Love. He gets the ball out so quickly. Yeah, and he had been doing that the first three games. How'd that work for him? It didn't make a difference. They were still losing. Just because he's getting the ball out doesn't mean he'd been successful. The Packers' offense had been successful. I think the Packers got really lucky on Sunday. And this is such a huge week now for the head ball coach. Like, who are you, Jordan Love, Tucker Kraft? What do you have? What do you got? Because this team is coming in to try to end your season and get your coach fired. What do you got? Should be interesting. Really high stakes. Look forward to it, even if the result sucks. Tonight, God bless Dustin May. We'll pick this up tomorrow. We'll react to Game 3 Brewers Padres and talk with Jesse Temple. Badgers hit tomorrow. Don't go anywhere. Have a good night. Thanks for listening.
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0: from Southern California, this is the Jim Rome Show on Westwood One.
1: That's true. What's going on? Welcome to hour number two. I'm Jim Rome. This show is brought to you by FanDuel. Appreciate my pals at FanDuel for making that happen. All right, you know where to find me. I'm not hard to find, but we start hour number two by having a conversation with an icon. He played 12 years in the bigs for the Indians, the Reds, the Pirates, the Tigers, and the Red Sox. A three-time All-Star, host of the Mayor's Office podcast, and MLB Network analyst. You can watch him on the Emmy Award-winning MLB Tonight throughout the postseason. He will be on the show today, right after tonight's Game 3 between the Brewers and the Padres. He is the one and only Sean Casey. Case, with the playoffs heating up, you know that I had to run you down, my brother. How you doing, Case?
2: Romy, great to see you, man. Glad we're connected, man. I knew we would at some point in the postseason.
1: Had to, Case. Had to run you down. Thanks for making time for it. All right, so before we talk about the Padres in Milwaukee, let me ask you about last night. Miserable night, Sean, for the Yankees. They manage only four hits. They commit four errors. They lose to the Rays 5-2. What was running through your mind watching them implode, kick the ball around the yard, and fall behind 2-0?
2: Yeah, the first thing I thought, Romy, was, with Cam Schlittler on the mound, you got to win this game. You got to get it to 1-1, back to the Bronx. You don't want to go down 2-0. When McMahon made that first error and then they started throwing the ball around in the fifth, I just thought, man, in the postseason, you know, man, as well as I do, you can't give one extra out. You can't make, you know, more than one error without paying for it. And, you know, they paid for it and they're down 2-0 now going back to the Bronx, and really their back's against the wall.
1: You know, Sean, I agree with you on both those points. Number one, you cannot give somebody an extra out. And number two, you can't do that with your ace on the mound, especially down 1-0. And Sean, when it comes to that, like defensively, can throwing the ball around or kicking the ball around, can that weirdly become contagious in a situation like that?
2: You know what? It's crazy you say that, Roman, but that's what happens in baseball. It's just like with hitting. Sometimes you can't hit and nobody hits, and then all of a sudden everybody hits it. But a lot of times too, when one guy makes an error, then the next guy makes an error, all of a sudden it does come be contagious. And that's what happened in game two. It just looked like, oh my gosh, like Jazz is throwing it around. Lombard can't make a play. McMahon, who's usually one of the best third basemen, he makes that play. Wells is with the catcher's interference. So it just really snowballed and got out of hand for him.
1: We are talking to Sean Casey. All right, Case, what about the White Sox? They won their fourth straight postseason game, rallying to beat the Guardians 4-3. They're now a win away from booking a spot in the ALCS. Now, we know the White Sox have Pope Leo on their side. What else led to Chicago's incredible transformation after losing an MLB record 121 games, Sean, just 2 years ago?
2: Yeah, the blessing of Pope Leo. You know, is it real? It's incredible what's going on with the White Sox. But Romy, they're doing it very unconventional. They're unleashing the bullpen. Will Venable has done a great job of bringing in different guys. Grant Taylor, he just goes out, throws 3-inning save, 4-inning saves, whatever you need him for. You know, they're doing that. They're finding ways. They're a young team. They're a fun team. They're energetic. Murakami's brought something to that lineup and something to that clubhouse that they haven't had in a while. And they're coming up with big hits. You know, at the end of the day, they're getting the hits they need. They're hitting the ball at the ballpark like Murakami did in game one. And they're holding the Guardians down. The Guardians have not scored. They haven't hit at all. And the White Sox have taken advantage of it. It's a fun team to watch, Romy. I'm sure you're enjoying Murakami did in game one. And they're holding the Guardians down. The Guardians have not scored. They haven't hit at all. And the White Sox have taken advantage of it. It's a fun team to watch, Romy. I'm sure.

0: the mound tonight. What is your outlook for this evening and then the rest of that series?
1: They really got fortunate. They really got fortunate, you know, starting Ray Kerr in game two, really doing a bullpen game, and then getting Sale for game three is huge. I mean, I think these teams are well matched. There's a lot of star powers in both lineups. You know, the interesting guy, you want to see Ohtani hitting fifth tonight, which he hasn't done in a long, long time with the Dodgers, if ever. So you're wondering if he's going to be a factor. I think that's a big thing. And then you just look up and down that lineup. And Michael Harris with the Braves has been swinging the bat really well. Olsen. So it's going to be a pitcher's duel. Yamamoto versus Sale. It's going to be a juggernaut match there. But at the end of the day, in the postseason, who can get the big hit? Which lineup's going to come through? I think that's when it's going to happen tonight in game three.
0: Man, that one is a coin flip. Sean Casey joining us. What about the game you're on? The Padres facing an elimination game three tonight in San Diego. Since both of those losses, Case, were so gut-wrenching for the Padres, how do you expect them to show up tonight at home with their season on the line?
1: Well, San Diego's going to be rocking. You know, we've kind of loved the crowds they put out there. They're going to be out in full force for this game. But I think the biggest thing is, man, they got a great team, Romy. They're playing these games tight. But in the postseason, you got to come up with the big hit. And they've had a ton of chances in both these games against the Brewers to come through, and they haven't been able to. So I think the biggest thing tonight, they got to get some length from Pivetta. That bullpen is one of the best in the game, but you got to come up with the big hits. If they're going to get this to game four and win in San Diego tonight, they got to find a way to get guys on and get them in and get this series to 2-1.
0: No doubt. This has happened in years past, obviously. Sean, when I think about the Padres, I would have said a few days ago that their home field right now, as hot as they were entering this series, that probably was the most hostile environment and the toughest place to go. And then the Brewers closed their roof, man. How loud, and considering how loud it got in there, would you say the Brewers might have the best home field advantage in the sport right now when that dome is closed?
1: I think so, man. The Brewers fan, they love the Brewers there in Milwaukee. I played in that division for years, and I was always fascinated by how much they love the Brewers, and now they're winning. Now they're legit. Pat Murphy has those guys playing top to bottom. They play like an old school brand of baseball. They're getting guys over, getting them in, laying down bunts. Murphy does a great job with that bullpen, but those fans are absolutely incredible, and I think actually it was a home field advantage for them in game one and two, and they were able to come out of there 2-0.
0: Case, Padre fans are obviously really unhappy about the roof, but the fact of the matter is Major League Baseball makes that call. Hey, by the way, Case, how weird is this? One went off the catwalk last night. You had that one off the roof. It's almost an everyday occasion. Or what's going on with other balls going off the roof or the catwalk?
1: So weird, Romy. I've never in Tampa, I've seen it happen. Milwaukee, I've never seen that happen. Never seen a ball hit the roof and come down in fair territory. And, you know, I don't know. I don't love it because it's, you know, baseball, and you want to see the roof be high enough maybe where you don't hit it. But it's part of the game, and it's factored into both games. So, you know, both teams are playing by the rules, brother.
0: Exactly. And it wasn't like they closed the roof right when they saw the big bopper coming up, right? Or in the ninth inning. It could have happened either. Case, is it as simple as the ball going up, and if you track it, it just drops straight down? How is it that guys defensively are making a play on those balls? Is it tougher than it looks, or is it not that hard?
1: Dude, I was thinking the same thing. I'm like, how are these balls coming down right where these guys are to make a play? Because I don't. You know, I'm like, it's incredible. They're coming right down. They could ricochet anywhere. It's amazing. But it is one of those things. It is high up there. So if it doesn't get a huge carom, you do have time to field it. It's the weirdest thing. You look up, you're like, oh, it's coming down. And, you know, in Tampa, there's three guys around it. They're like, hey, somebody take this thing. And then in left, Churio was sitting right there when France hit the ball. So, you know, it's just two lucky bounces for those teams.
0: Case, that's my thing. In Tampa, it's almost like they practice it. It's almost like it's a spring training drill. Like they're calling each other off the ball or something. It's weird that there's a formation out there and that they all kind of moved around and they knew what to do.
1: Yeah. And, Roby, you know what I love? They're like, on the broadcast, they're like, okay, if it hits catwalk A, right, and B, and if it's C, then it's a homer. B, it comes down. I'm like, what are we doing? We got all these ground rules for the three catwalks that they hit, you know?
0: It's hilarious. Sean Casey joining us. So, Case, you know what? Last week, this is really interesting. I spoke to your former teammate, Jonathan Papelbon. Believe it or not, Case, I had never spoken to him before. And I loved him. He showed up here in the jungle, and he was absolutely awesome. What was he like in the Red Sox clubhouse when you guys were teammates? And then how intense

0: was he when he knew he was going to get the ball?
1: You know, I mean, you think I'm shot out of a cannon? Papelbon was shot out of a cannon. I played with him in 08, too, when he was, like, just young, nuts, you know what I mean? And when he would come out and come out to Shipping Off to Boston, you know, he would come out to that song and everyone would be going crazy, and here comes Pap. I felt like he was one of the best closers I've ever played with. The intensity, the way he played the game, and he wanted to win, man. And he was a big reason that one of the best closers in Boston history, if not the best, but he was a big reason they were winning championships out there.
0: You know, Case, since it's the postseason, before you go, I want to ask you this. You did some of your best work in the highest leverage situations. You hit .410 for your career in the postseason. You had 16 hits in a dozen games. Is that a coincidence, or were you able to consciously dial up your play when it mattered most?
1: You know what, Romy? I was fortunate, man. I didn't make the postseason until my ninth season. So I had, like, so much experience on in big games and big moments, being able to slow down, slow my heart rate, you know, really get into my process at the at-bat. You know, and the one thing you look at in the postseason, you can't teach experience. Like, you have to be in there. So when I got there, although I hadn't been there, I had been in postseason situations before, and I felt like that really helped me a ton, you know, when I was, you know, able to come through in certain spots.
0: Hey, Sean, really quickly, how did you slow your heart rate? What was the process? Is it just breathing or another way? How did you slow your heart rate?
1: The power's in the exhale, Romy, you know, in through the nose and out, you know, I try to go 2 in, 4 out, you know, 2 seconds longer on the exhale brings your heart rate down, get to that, you know, they say the parasympathetic nervous system. And then I really believe it turns your vision on. Once your vision's on, now I'm dangerous. So, and then you play with a calm aggression. I think mentally as hitters, you got to stay aggressive, but it has to be a calm aggression. It's not like football where you're looking to rip somebody's head off. In baseball, it's really golf in a team environment. Like, you got to be able to slow yourself down. No one can help you in that box, and you have to figure out how to get your body into a state to perform at an aggressive level.
0: I love that line. It's like golf in a team environment. So, Case, yeah. I lied. Here's my last thought. How often do you do that in real life and not between the lines? Does it work outside the baseball diamond?
1: Dude, I honestly, I'm not kidding you when I say I'm doing it all the time. You know, I'm really... Really, listening to our guy, Andrew Huberman, recently coming out with his book called Protocols, and he talks about the quickest way to bring your heart rate down is the double inhale, exhale, and on the exhale, you know, let all of your air out of your lungs. And what I find with that, when I do that, Romy, man, can I get that deep breath? So for anybody out there that's listening and you can't get a deep breath or you feel a little anxiety on you, double inhale, exhale. Get all the powers in the exhale. Get all your breath out. Man, I'll tell you what, it's a game changer for me when I was playing. It's probably more of a game changer for me in everyday life, brother.
0: Case, I love that so much. I love that so much. Now, I know that maybe 1% of my audience can deal with Huberman and that type of thing, but I love that you brought right. that up, and into it. Case, you're the absolute best, dude. You knew I had to run you down for the postseason. Great to see you, Sean. You know I love you, man. Thank you very much.
1: All right, Romy. Love you, buddy, and I'll see you soon, my man.
0: You got it, Case. Sean Casey, best human ever. Clones, you probably would benefit from Andrew Huberman. You probably would not understand Andrew Huberman, but you would probably benefit from it. In fact, I know you would. I know you would, but it's thick. It's deep, but it's really important. But I'm glad Case brought him up. It's kind of more in that reinvention space, the people that I talk to in that space. I've never spoken to him before, but he's a brilliant, brilliant guy. All right, telephone number is toll-free, 1-800-636-8686. Now, a guy that I know you can relate to and that I do know that you understand, the mayor, Sean Casey. And Case is shot out of a cannon year after year after year after year. Case shows up like that every single time. All right, some other things I want to get to in addition to your reaction. I do want to talk about the Steelers, Yinzers. You're still in the news. And if you're still in the news, being that you're not that good, it's probably not the best news, right? But it is news. Oh, here's something. And not good news. Good news for him. Great player. Not good news for the team that's already having a lot of problems up front. ESPN reports, breaking. Eagles offensive tackle Lane Johnson announced his retirement from the NFL after 14 seasons. The 6-time Pro Bowler, 2-time Super Bowl champion, spent his entire career in Philadelphia. Mike Garofalo added, quote, Lane Johnson, an advocate for mental health over the course of his career, says in his statement he, quote, deeply wanted to gut it out for one more year, end of quote. That was part of the consideration when he stepped away from the team for a bit during camp, but says now, after missing Sunday's game, quote, right now, it is critical that I focus on my mental health. Obviously, if he had some questions going into the season, and he's stepping away a month into the season, then obviously he's got some things he's dealing with right now. And he has been an advocate for mental health and pretty vocal about that throughout the course of his career. So he's doing the right thing. And Philly, this dude, not only an all-time great, he gave you everything he had. Everything he had. So if you're going to come in here, Philly fan, and act like he's abandoning the fight, he's obviously dealing with some pretty challenging things right now and needs to do what he needs to do. You got to respect that. That's an icon right there. That's a two-time Super Bowl champion. So on a very personal level, that's heavy. And you can see where he was really struggling if he's retiring right now. On a football level, which to me is secondary, but maybe not to you, Eagle fan, Philly fan, from a football standpoint, that's an offense that is already having all sorts of trouble. Like nothing is going right for that offense. They can't throw it. They can't run it. They can't protect Jalen Hurts. Hurts can't do anything to help them. Sean Mannion under fire already. Nothing's going right. So to lose an anchor like that, from a football standpoint, obviously it's going to make things so much worse. You know, they may be 2-2, but they look like an 0-4 team. They should be an 0-4 team. The two games they won, they barely won and did not look good doing it. So it goes in the books as wins, but they could easily, just as easily be 0-4 as they are 2-2, and now they lose their anchor. That's tough. Good for him, but that's tough. Owen Gockley, 1401, chat, bro, playing in Philadelphia was so depressing, he retired and peaced out midseason. Yeah, I don't think it's quite that simple. You know, if he's citing mental health issues, and he is, quote, right now, it is critical that I focus on my mental health. Like, he couldn't play another game. Maybe didn't even want to go to practice again. Had to get himself out of that situation and immediately focus on his mental health. You have to respect that. That's more than Philadelphia is depressing. What do you mean it's so depressing? He won two championships. Hey, nice to see that you're all so sympathetic to this guy. Richard Torres, quote, he knows EAGLESRAZZ. I don't think that's why he retired four games in, because they're as. He's dealing with mental health issues. All right, so that news just in. When we come back, I want some more of your reaction, and I do want to talk about the Steelers, your reaction also to Sean Casey. We'll talk some college ball, too. All of that still ahead. Welcome, Alvy, to your most rewarding season ever. Only on FanDuel. How rewarding are we talking? More rewarding than a touchdown with time expiring. More rewarding than an 18-point comeback. Maybe even more rewarding than an O-lineman catching a touchdown. I mean, come on. Everybody loves a big man TD. 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
0: Authorities say a Kentucky officer ran the same two license plates 2,000 times. They belonged to the mother of his child. She had an order of protection against him. He didn't hack anything. He typed in a plate, one of 120,000 cameras. It said a major American daily newspaper found at least 50 more. Most were watching women. 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

0: 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One more thing I'd say about that company. We started using them before we found them as a partner on this program. They were recommended to us before we started using them on this show. We were using them for the show, if that makes sense. So that's where that came to be. We didn't start using them after they became a partner on the program. We just found them on our own. They were recommended. That's how good that company is. All right, some reaction. Quote, Kevin W., 9252. He only retired at midseason? Child, please. Regards, Vontae Davis.
1: Child, please.
0: This guy's playing it more straight, and it's interesting. Smasky, 1431, quote, Lane saw what life for the O-line looked like without Stoutland and only needed three games to get out of there. Not good, Philly, not good. All right, now that's more of a straight take. That's the O-line coach who up and bounced. And if I'm not mistaken, I don't know where he ended up. He just bounced. Look, we know there's been a lot of change. A lot of instability, a lot of turnover, a lot of controversy, a lot of drama. I don't think they're nearly as good. I don't think their situation is nearly as good as their record might indicate. And then I don't know what Lane was dealing with, and nor am I going to speculate. But it's Lane Johnson, credible character guy. Incredible player, and if he cited mental health in the announcement, that tells me all I need to know. He didn't say it was just time. He didn't say I'm no longer performing to my ability. He didn't say that I'm no longer willing to prepare the way I need to prepare to get myself ready. I mean, he cited mental health. So he's dealing with something. And the best thing that he felt that he could do was take himself and remove himself out of that situation. Oh, and then there's this. Rick and Chico. I saw Robert Plant last night in Sacktown. Great show. He still got it. Three Led Zepp tunes and a great band, Saving Grace. Playing his new stuff too, Clones. If he's in your town or close to it, go. Bro, you throwing that in my face? I don't know. Maybe it's not too late.
2: Right in my face.
0: Maybe if Saving Grace is touring, I don't know if they have a new record. Maybe I can get them back on. Maybe it's not too late. You know, it's always said it's never too late. It's never too late. I've always assumed that that ship sailed. One of the great regrets of my life. Robert Plant, years ago, inviting me to a show and saying that he could tell me some stories backstage that he can't tell me here. Robert Plant. Yeah, here's how it sounded. Go ahead, Albie.
2: It's not going to happen, but you're more than welcome to come along and see what we do. It's great fun. And I can tell you some great stories off microphone, which will really make you laugh.
0: Sure, Robert Plant, I'd love to, but there's a really important Padre game going on that night that I got to track. So I'm not going to go backstage and hang out with a rock icon because, you know, I'm only going to be, you know, I'm only going to do 30,000 shows. I really can't miss one night of prep. Even for you, Robert Plant, don't regret that at all. I don't know. You know, Dave Steve is taking the ball for the Jays. Really can't miss that, Robert Plant. I'm sure you understand. Give my best to Jimmy Page. You can stop that anytime you want, Albie. Cowboy Fernando 916 is in. What do you want, Cowboy Honk? Lane Johnson showing it's never too late to retire. Aaron Donald should protect his mental health as well. Good one, Cowboy Honk. Bro, you're making it worse, not better. Look at Torres, man. Torres, why are you taking this so personally? Abandon ship! Sign Lane Johnson. Torres, why are you taking this so personally?
1: Iceberg!
0: Why are you acting like he did something to you? I wonder what it is that Eagle fan thinks that this guy of all guys owes them at all. What could Lane Johnson possibly owe you, Eagle fan? Listen to yourselves. Let me get some non-chat reaction. This is when chat turns. Chat can be good. Chat is so streaky. Chat is streaky. Chat needs a slump buster because right now I can't buy any good content or reaction from chat. So let me go to some non-chat for reaction. Ian McLean, Jim, as always, great interview with Case. Best dude ever. He's killing it on TV, but the Reds fans would love him to come back and turn this crap franchise around. Ian and the Natty. Listen, Sean Casey makes everything better. He does. But, and I love Case, clearly. But my dude does not walk on water. He can't do it all by himself. And why five?
3: Why?
0: Again, I'm going to ask the question. Are there four other why-whys? Why are you at why five?
3: Why?
0: Did four others beat you to that handle? At why? Regarding Jim saying Sean Casey, you know what I like about chat? Chat is, well, this actually isn't chat. Sometimes you're talking to me, and sometimes you're talking about me. Like, regarding Jim saying Sean Casey is, quote, best human ever. Can at Alvin DeLauro create a reel of Jim saying this about guests, DJ, and even himself? A la the famous NASCAR reel. No, at why? Because I don't say that about a bunch of people. I know what you're getting at. You're getting at, wasn't it that thing where, was it Troy Aikman? It was Aikman who was recently saying, best I've ever seen. Nobody better. And this is not true. I've said what I've said. Sean Casey is the best human ever. I did say, and I have said, and I will continue to say, that my wife, Janet, I married the best person I've ever met. Technically, you're right. Both those things can't be true because I have met Sean Casey. I didn't say that I'm the best ever. I said that I have not been giving myself enough credit lately. So this whole thing about why, can you string them all together of Rome saying everything's the best ever? I don't. But if I see something amazing, I'll say it. Like, why? You know what I could do? Why? I could string together the worst things I've ever seen. You'd be part of it. Why? Five. Worst take ever. Why? Worst handle ever. We could do that. Why? Five.
3: Why?
0: Or I could break for Brett Hundley. Thank you, Avi. Be right back.
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0: Authorities say a Kentucky officer ran the same two license plates 2,000 times. They belonged to the mother of his child. She had an order of protection against him. He didn't hack anything. He typed in a plate. One of 120,000 cameras. It said a major American daily newspaper found at least 50 more. 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
1: That is true. Let me remind you, we are on Westwood One. Proud of that. We're also on Sirius XM. We also have our YouTube channel, and we've got our Rome TV channel, which has eight platforms. So figure out where and how you want to consume the program. Get after it. All right, as promised, we're joined right now by somebody who spent 8 years in the NFL as a quarterback at UCLA. He set school records for career touchdown passes and total offense. He was an all-Pac-12 honoree in 2014. He currently serves as a Big Ten Network college football analyst. He is Brett Hundley. Brett, great to have you on the show, dude. How you doing?
2: I'm doing great, man. I love the intro. I appreciate it. Time goes fast.
1: Yeah, time goes fast, dude. Time, believe me, we talk about it all the time. Time is a bitch. But anyway, it's great to have you. Listen, as a proud alum of UCLA, you got to be so fired up. The team is 21st ranked. They've got a huge game coming up against number 13, Oregon. Since you called a UCLA game for the Big Ten Network last month, I know you're fully up to speed on the team. What has impressed you the most about their 4-0 start? Uh-oh! My man's frozen. I've been telling you how. That's our guest is frozen music. Okay, I got you, Brett. You're back now. I hear you, but I don't see you, but let's see.
2: Oh, man, let's see what's happening.
1: Let's see what's happening. Anyway, why don't we just talk about it until I see you again? What has impressed you the most about the 4-0 start?
2: You know, I think it's unfortunate. Oh, there we go. I was rocking the shirt. But you know, I think the biggest thing with UCLA is the culture. When I was able to go there, talk to Bob Chesney, there's a difference. You know, I've been around Pete Carroll. I've been around, you know, the Harbaugh at Baltimore, and he brings a specific type of culture. And I think it's reflecting in the start they've had. You know, I think this is the big first test for them versus Oregon. So we get to see actually where I think they hit at. But I'm excited for them. That's why I said I had to wear the shirt. I needed you guys to see the UCLA and excited for what they have going down there.
1: No, you have to. Brett Hundley joining us. I like the Baltimore Harbaugh. You know, it's really interesting because these guys, we're talking about two legendary coaches. The Baltimore Harbaugh and then the Seattle Pete Carroll. Hey, what is it about Chesney? Like, you know it. We always talk about this, Brett. You know this. It's hard to explain it, but you know it when you see it or you feel it. He clearly has it. But what makes this guy different than from some of the other greats that you talked about?
2: I think the biggest thing is just how much he cares. And not to say, you know, a lot of coaches don't care about the players, but I think there's some connection that he has outside of, you know, that's why I bring up Harbaugh, I bring up Pete Carroll. They're so connected with their players, and you see that with the things they're doing. And Bob Chesney is no different. I think his values and just from his family background, I mean, his father being a coach, his grandfather being a coach, how he was raised, how he came up, and how his culture is built, I think is the biggest thing. I mean, it's funny, when I was out there, his dad is on the sideline, his son's on the sideline. That goes a lot, especially when it's a family atmosphere as a football program.
1: Right. It's real. It's authentic. That connectivity. And then there's that juice. There's that energy, and he brings it every single day. You know, you brought up a really interesting point that's pretty obvious, but I was going to get there. You got a big step up in competition right now. You got Oregon. Look, I think the UCLA, at least watching from where I'm watching, Brett, they've got the right mindset. They've got the right mindset, but then do they have the right personnel and the right talent to handle Oregon right now? How do you see the matchup?
2: Yeah, I'm actually excited for it. You know, it's hard to say because I want to jump from the bandwagon with UCLA, but I think this is the first real test we're going to see from UCLA. You know, we've played the Marylands, the Cals, and it's not been any ranked opponents. So this is the first one that I actually think we get to actually maybe place ourselves with where we're at in top competition. And the thing I'm most excited about, not just their offense, Wayne Knight going crazy, but Colin Hitchler, the defensive coordinator, I think that's what's separating UCLA right now is how their defense has been playing, the turnovers they've gotten. And I think that's going to be the name of the game, especially going up against Raiola this week at Oregon.
1: Brett Hundley joining us. You mentioned Raiola. That's interesting. I was going to ask you about that, too, because the Ducks are hoping. They're hoping that it's Dante Moore. So we'll find out whether or not he suffered that concussion, of course, against USC. Wait, what was your personal experience with head injuries when you played, Brett?
2: It it was something that's part of the game. You know, that hit on Moore, that was a different type of hit. And, you know, I hope they take his recovery slowly. I hope, you know, and it's not to say I hope he's not in the game, because football is football. But at the end of the day, I want to see the player safe and making sure his long term is good. But with head injuries, especially as a quarterback, those type of hits can be detrimental. And just how we process everything that we do as a quarterback, Dante Moore, Dylan Raiola, is shoulders and above. So I think that's the biggest thing that I'm hoping to see from Dante Moore is if he's truly, truly healthy. They don't rush him back. He has a big, you know, a lot of career ahead of him, not only in college, but in the NFL next. So, you know, I hope he takes it slow and actually gets his recovery
1: I was going to go in there next. I was going to say short term, how would that impact his decision making when he returns to the field?
2: I think that's a huge part of the decision. I think he does need to think long term. I know you want to win for your team. I know you want to, you know, give it your all, but they do have a great backup quarterback. Raiola, I think, showed just what he did last week at USC. They can have a good game without Dante Moore out there, and it does give Raiola some more experience. But I think he should take this slowly and not rush back to get out there.
1: Brett Hundley joining us. Since we're talking quarterbacks and you play the position at a high level yourself, I want to ask you about Ohio State. So you have Jeremiah Smith, who's understandably getting a ton of run as the front runner for the Heisman Trophy. Like, the guy's unbelievable. But what about the guy who gets him the ball? Where do you come out on Buckeyes quarterback Julian Sand?
2: I'm very high on him. And, you know, I think watching his tape, one of the things I like, I think it makes it easy for him is who he's throwing it to. Jeremiah Smith, again, I mean, a lot of his receptions are going there, and it's literally take a drop. You know where you're going, and if they don't stop him, I'm throwing it to Jeremiah Smith. But at the same time, if you look back from his first start last year in running that offense, he completed over 70% of his passes, and he's on the same track this year. I think he takes extremely well care of the ball, and he's very, very smart with his decision making. So I've been very high on him since he started last year with Ohio State, and really, really have been truly impressed by what he's done this year so far.
1: Brett Hundley joining us. Brett, I'm looking over your shoulder. I'm seeing pictures of you and the old gunslinger. Let me ask you about your NFL career. What was it like to share a quarterback room with a future Hall of Famer like Aaron Rodgers in Green Bay?
2: It was awesome, man. It was probably the best learning I could have come to getting drafted to Green Bay. That was with Aaron for multiple 3 years. And then you see up top, I was with Russell, you know, Lamar right here. And I think for me, just to be around Aaron, that was the best learning I could have had, going to quarterback school for Green Bay, being around somebody as smart and as brilliant as he is, how he throws the ball. I was able to really sort of mimic my game around him, and has been a good friend since, and has been nothing but amazing in my life.
1: Hey, Brett, what was he like? Was he one of the fellas, or was he clearly the first ballot Hall of Famer and the clear alpha?
2: Now, Aaron was absolutely one of the fellas. Like, we would, I mean, O-line dinners, getting drinks, going to his house, playing ping pong. That was a dude that you would want to hang out with outside of football. Like, just a smart, interesting man, and very, very brilliant. But he's a guy that you would want to grab a beer with, and Spotted Cow in Wisconsin. So we did that a lot.
1: Bro, I know all about Spotted Cow. We sent our son to Wisconsin. My listeners are tired of hearing it, but we sent our older son, Jake, to Wisconsin, and we built a house in Eagle River, which is in the Northwoods. I know all about Spotted Cow. Listen, somebody who played some college ball at UCLA, when you landed in Green Bay, you know, either you get it or you don't. Like, if you're a big city guy, it might not be for you, but if you want to lay low and kind of focus on football and stay out of the limelight, then Green Bay's not a bad place, except that it's a small town, and if you go out, they know who you are. What was the experience like for you?
2: It was awesome. I still try to get back to Green Bay once a year, honestly. I still have friends out there from the media, just friends who live out there. And for me, it was probably one of the greatest things I could have got drafted into, coming from LA, which is a big place, to Green Bay, where you sort of flying in and you see nothing but title town. It was interesting to start, but I sort of embraced it. I tried to even stay there the first winter, get into hunting, doing outdoor stuff, going fishing.
1: Dude, how did that go? I've tried to do that. They keep saying to me, Rome. Wait, hey, have you snowmobiled? Have you ice fished? I'm not about that life. How did that go for you?
2: I did it all. I snowmobiled. I was probably the only black person in De Pere running around fishing.
1: Right.
2: I did everything, man. It was great because the people are amazing. And that's why I said I still have friends up there. I love going up there. Like I drink my heart's content of Spotted Cow. But like the reason I go back every year is because the people are so genuine and they're so nice. It was the greatest thing I could have got drafted into.
1: Okay. Can you explain what it is about Spotted Cow? Because you can't get it. You have to go there to get it. I have friends that try to get me to bring it back here to Cali. What is it about Spotted Cow? Is it that good because you can't get it and it's there? Or is it just that good?
2: I think it's a little bit of both. I think because I can't have it now, being out here in Arizona, I always ask my friends if they're coming from Wisconsin, hey, just bring me a case, please. But I think it's the aura of being in Wisconsin and saying, hey, this is only in Wisconsin. I think that's what makes it so great.
1: I love talking Wisconsin anytime. Before you go, really quickly, Brett, it's great to have you on. Let me ask you about Nebraska, all right? Nebraska's 5-0. It's great to see them 5-0. But they are also taking a major step up in competition against Indiana. Do you think they can hang? How do you see that game going?
2: I don't. I was speaking on this in the Big Ten, and nothing against Nebraska. I think they've done a great job thus far, but they, somewhat just like UCLA, have not played any real competition yet. I think this is the first time that we get to see what Nebraska is about. You know, and Indiana has been crushing it, so I think this is a great competition for Nebraska to really get a test of where they're at, where they actually sit, if that 5-0 ranking is legitimate or if it's not.
1: You know, I was talking to Aaron Taylor from CBS about this earlier in the week. Man, it's so important, right? Like the Big Ten, they've been a little bit top heavy. Wouldn't it be nice to see these teams that are a little bit lower up rise up and make a stand? That'd be so good for the conference.
2: I would love that. And, you know, there's one team, I think Northwestern is going to be that team. They played extremely well versus Indiana. And I think that's going to be the team in the Big Ten that is that sort of silent factor that rises up and starts showing people that that's a real legitimate contender.
1: That's the one to watch. All right. So all Pac-12 honors back in 2014. As quarterback at UCLA, as I mentioned, school records for career TD passes and total offense and a Big Ten Network college football analyst. He is Brett Hundley. Brett, really good to see you, man. Great to get caught up. Thanks so much. Appreciate you.
2: Absolutely, man. Thanks for having me on. My good friend and your good friend, Brad Sessman, told me to tell you hi, too.
1: Oh, can't tell Brad. I was thinking about him the other day. Tell Brad Sessman, I said, what's up? All right, Brad Hundley joining us. No joke. That's so weird. I was thinking about Brad Sessman because I was thinking about the book, which I'm writing in the 690 days. Brad Sessman, as those of you in Southern California remember, he was at 690. He was there before I was there. So, best of Brad Sessman. That's good, dude. All right, when we come back, hour number three, we're wide open. I want to talk about the Steelers and the big fella and also Joey Porter. Joey Porter Sr., one of my favorite guys doing Joey Porter Sr. things. It's so funny. Well, not the Steeler fan, it's not, but to me it is. And to a lot of other people. So all of that's coming up next hour. If you want to get up in here, go ahead. 1-800-636-8686. If you're starting to get the feeling that I'm kind of fascinated by UCLA v. Oregon, it's that I'm pretty fascinated by UCLA Oregon. It's a major step up for the Bruins. But the fact that Bob Chesney already has the Bruins ranked in the top 25 and has flipped that culture completely already is absolutely amazing. All right, third hour next.
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0: into hour number three of the Jim Rome Show, which is presented by FanDuel. Don't forget, Thursday, we will have FanDuel segment. James Kelly. James Kelly is having a better week than I am, FanDuel-wise. But I'm looking for a bounce back. All right, so we move into our third hour. We are open right now. Some quick reaction, and then I'm going to talk about the Steelers. Jay in Tampa on chat, quote, why, is offended because Jim is complimentary of his guests and honest about the stupidity of most clones. You know, yes. See, why? This is why Jay in Tampa gets his chat submissions read, because he's good at it. And this is why you don't, because you're not good at it. And it's not because you came at me. It's just you came at me with something lame that wasn't even actually true. Jay in Tampa is one of those guys that we probably read too much of. Like, do you not have anybody in chat besides Jay in Tampa? He's just that good. He's consistent. That's why he gets in. And if I don't read your submissions, that doesn't mean you should turn on me like it's my fault. If I don't read your submissions, it's generally your fault. I read anything that makes the show better. And then some things that don't. Example, Salty Sarah, quote, please name your new cat Badger. Do it for Woody. Damn, Sarah. Could you be any saltier?
1: Bench
0: could you
1: the
0: be
1: salt.
0: Any thirstier? Could you be any more parched? Do it for Woody? Badger is already off the table. Janet said somebody else named an animal Badger for Wisconsin roots. That's not there. Let me tell you about this cat. I'm not going to tell you about the cat. This cat's already taken over our lives. There's already been major drama with the new ragdoll. Like, you can't even believe what's going on in the house with this cat. Already. But I won't get into it. Instead, let's talk about the Steelers. Now, we had a good time last week with that incredibly awkward moment between longtime spouses. I mean, they seem like a married couple, right? Mike McCarthy and Aaron Rodgers. I'm not saying they're spouses. I'm saying they bicker like an old married couple. You know, the one where everybody could clearly see and even hear Aaron yelling at the big fella, what the bleep? Call it. What's the play? And as a quarterback, I can see whereby he needs the play. Get it in here. What is the play? The clock is winding down. And then you got the big fella responding by rolling his eyes and saying, bleeping a-hole. So it was funny because it was awkward and we got such a clear view of it. I mean, there's really no dispute, right? They even mocked it on the broadcast. It was one of those classic Aaron big fella moments. But I'm still a little confused why they're still talking about it in Pittsburgh. How have you not moved on already? Why is this still a thing? It was a funny, awkward moment, but it's becoming more and more awkward. And less funny the more the big fella talks about it. For instance, check out this word salad. Not that he would know anything about salad.
2: Hey-o.
0: Check out this word salad that the big fella came up with yesterday when asked if he would call that a normal interaction.